0: Hawaii would be like a second home for me. I love it out here.
1: You could live,
0: especially if we could stay. If I could live in this 30th floor suite at the Sheraton, but I don't know if they'll let you live here.
1: I don't know. We could. We know some people nowadays. You know, we keep coming out here. We keep meeting new people. You never know. By the way, I'm rocking my new watch from Nohoku. Our guy Steve Bookatz. Yeah, you know, company man here. So they will. They will have some involvement with VSiN a little bit later on.
0: Oh, it's like a $10,000 watch.
1: A $100,000 watch, but who's counting, you know? So,
0: you got 90% off?
1: 99% off for a $100,000 watch. Matt, D. Roma has chimed in. Humans soaking up that vitamin D. He's supercharged.
0: It's healthy for you. I'm telling you. I tell people this all the time. Be careful when you put sunscreen all over your face and whatever. There are a lot of cancer-causing chemicals in sunscreen. I'm not using any sunscreen. Our organic sunscreen works, but the vitamin D is good for you. It really is. That's why I tell Paul Howard, get out in the sun once in a while.
1: Matt Newman's health tips here on VSiN Primetime, the college football preview episode. We're going to talk about all of the conferences. We're going to take a look at those conferences. We'll dive into the Big 12 on the other side of the break. But, Matt, it's a loaded year with these games. We are so fired up to see, and last week on Primetime, we did a countdown of our top 10 games. Now, we did them all throughout the show. We're not going to do that now. We're going to go through them and hit on our favorite games, and I'll start with mine, and going from 10 to 1, Matt, number 10, and I left off some really good games, and, you know, now thinking back on it, maybe a couple games that I probably should have added, but at number 10, this is a game that maybe I could have been higher. It's Oregon at USC, September 26th. September 26th does shape up to be a really good weekend, as you have Georgia hosting Oklahoma. You have Texas visiting Tennessee. And this Oregon and USC game, Matt, I think has the potential to really shape the college landscape this year, because you mentioned about USC. You're high on USC. I don't know if you have them as a playoff team. We'll get to that later on in the show, but this is an opportunity for Lincoln Riley to make a statement, because, look, they have not won the big games these past few years.
0: You're right about that, especially away from home. But this is going to be a really good home schedule for USC, and that's why I think they got a chance to get some marquee wins here, Tim. They're going to be home against Washington, Oregon, Ohio State, right? And if you win two of those three or all three of those, you're in great position as far as being a playoff team. I don't think the Trojans are going to win all three, probably two or three. But that Oregon-USC game, I believe, is also on my list of top 10 games this season.
1: Number 9, Oklahoma at Georgia on the same day. Number 8, I was lower on this game than you were, Notre Dame at BYU. You are bullish on the Irish.
0: Love this game.
1: You have them at number 1 in your power ratings, but you are, I would say, almost more bullish on BYU than anyone I've heard from this year. Most people have them in that 14-15 range. You have them as a top 10 team.
0: I got BYU number 8 or number 9, somewhere around there. And look, Bear Bachmeyer is a quarterback returning with some experience. He's kind of a freak athlete at the quarterback position. Not the best passer in the world. That's a little bit of a question mark with the BYU offense, what they can do through the air. But they're going to be able to run the ball. They got a big-time running back. And they got a big offensive line. Here's the thing about BYU: when you're evaluating teams in this era, right, where so many teams are rebuilding or reloading over the offseason, Tim, and you got 30 new players, 40 new players, some teams 50 new players. BYU's got basically the same team back. It's a bunch of veterans. It's an old team, guys who are 22, 23, 24 years old. BYU did not lose any significant player to the transfer portal. Entire team comes back. To me, that's worth a lot in the power rating. And I think Kalani Sitake's got a team here that could possibly win the Big 12, could possibly upset Notre Dame. Now, I'm not predicting that's going to happen, but I think BYU is a legit top 10 type of team because of all the experience and a quarterback who can make plays. And look, Notre Dame at BYU, I've got this game rated ranked much higher than you do. When you get on the road in college football, and especially when you start playing at places like Provo at altitude, strange things can happen. That is not going to be a cakewalk for the Fighting Irish.
1: Yeah, I believe Brett McMurphy told us in the last 7 times, I want to say a top 10 team has gone to Provo. The Cougars are 7-0 ATS and 6-1 straight up, I believe. It's a voodoo land up there in Provo. But I added an 8, number 7, Red River, Oklahoma, Texas, Georgia, and Alabama sitting there at number 6 for my 10 through 6. Matt, you're pulling up your games right now. Who do you have 10 through 6? Some similarities, but also some differences.
0: Yeah, number 10, I've got Oklahoma at Michigan. Oh, and this is a
1: I left that off my list. That's an awesome game.
0: Big game a year ago. And even though I bet Michigan under its win total of 8.5, if the Wolverines win this game, they could be set up for a surprisingly positive season. Sooners are dogs on the road here. What are they right now, Tim? Is it 1.5? I think Michigan.
1: Yeah, very short spread. I think Michigan's a 1.5-point favorite.
0: I kind of suspect that this is going to be the first big win for Kyle Whittingham in Ann Arbor. I might be on the Michigan side in this game. Now, there are plenty of other games on the schedule Michigan can lose, including against Ohio State, Oregon, and Indiana, which is why I have them under 8.5. But you think about John Mateer a year ago, and Mateer was really good against Michigan. Mm-hmm. But then he had the thumb injury, and he was a totally different quarterback the rest of the season. Reports are that Mateer looks great in camp. Oklahoma's team is loaded.
1: He's also jacked. He's been hitting the weight room.
0: It's like a young Arnold Schwarzenegger.
1: I was going to say young me, but yeah, Arnold Schwarzenegger works.
0: But Oklahoma, Michigan, SEC, Big Ten, and Ann Arbor, I think that's a top 10 quality game. I ranked it number 10 this season. Number 9, I've got Oregon at USC. We just talked about that. And USC's got so many big-time home games.
1: I know.
0: It's tough to rank Oregon at USC number 9, but that's where I ranked it.
1: You've got Georgia, Alabama at 8, Oklahoma, Texas, Red River at 7, and then Oregon, Ohio State coming in at number 6 on your list. They're at number 5 for me. November 7th is the makings to be just an absolute elite day. You've got the Holy War. Mm-hmm. Didn't make either one of our lists. How about that? BYU, Utah didn't make our list. You know what also didn't make our list? Alabama, LSU. That's on November 7th, as is Oregon, Ohio State, in a game we'll both discuss a little bit later. Notre Dame, Miami. Number 4 for me, Ohio State, Texas. I can't believe I put that at number 4, but I like the three other games just that much better from a highly anticipated standpoint. Number 3 for me, Ohio State, Indiana. I don't know. We'll have to ask Wes Reynolds. This has to be the biggest game in the history of that football stadium. Not the biggest game in school history. That was the national championship. Sure. But on campus in Bloomington, it's going to be more than likely a top 5, top 10 matchup. Ohio State taking on Indiana, October 17th.
0: The biggest game in Indiana football history was Ohio State-Indiana for the Big Ten Championship. Yep. Hoosiers won that. Then a bigger game is when you're rolling through the playoffs. You blow out Alabama, you blow out Oregon, and you beat Miami for the national championship. But this will be the biggest game ever played at Memorial Stadium in Bloomington, Ohio State-Indiana. I got to believe the Buckeyes are going to go off as slight favorites.
1: You know, Matt, number 3 for you is...
0: I think the Bears are going to like the Buckeyes in that game.
1: Number 3 for you, Matt, is a game that I actually didn't put on my list, and maybe that's an indicator of how high you're on USC or the fact that you're going to be at this game on Halloween. How about the Coliseum for USC hosting Ohio State?
0: What number is that on your list?
1: I didn't put it on my list.
0: What?
1: Yeah, maybe that was a clear omission for me. But
0: Ohio State and USC is not on your top 10 list.
1: Didn't make my list.
0: Boy, severe blow to your credibility. And this,
1: you left off LSU Ole Miss.
0: Well, that's easy to leave that off because Ole Miss win total is, what, 7.5, 8, right around that range?
1: A preseason top 10 team.
0: I know, but what's their win total?
1: I think 8.5.
0: 8.5 or 7.5 to 8.5, right around that range. And then you got Lane Kiffin and all that soap opera drama surrounding him. I want to leave the country that week so I don't have to watch ESPN or Fox or hear any of the Lane Kiffin nonsense. I'm so tired of Lane Kiffin.
1: I'm already looking forward to that week of primetime and our podcast that week.
0: I'm going to step out. When you talk about that game, I'll step out of the studio.
1: All right, but
0: anyway.
1: Number 2 for both of us is Notre Dame, Miami. Mm-hmm. November 7th, under the lights, South Bend. Marcus Freeman has said that there is a leave no doubt aspect to this year. That is the mantra for this upcoming season. Why? Because they lost to Miami, and while they were not happy at the time, and everyone still brings up the fact that they didn't go to a bowl game, whatever, they've taken accountability. They lost to Miami, so there's that revenge factor, Matt, but is Miami better this year than they were last year?
0: It could be better. They've got an upgraded quarterback with Darian Mensa instead of Carson Beck. Now, you are going to miss two studs, Akeem Mesidor, Reuben Bain. Those guys are big-time pass rushers. Hurricanes D is going to miss those two guys. But offense could be much improved, and it was a pretty good offense last year. And that's why I think Miami's going to be a dangerous team going to South Bend. But I will probably side with the Irish in that revenge game. My top five games, Ohio State at Indiana, number 5. Notre Dame at BYU, number 4. Ohio State at USC, number 3. Miami at Notre Dame, number 2. And Ohio State at Texas, number 1. That's going to be early in September.
1: Prime time.
0: Hopefully it's a much better game than it was a year ago. Longhorns outgained the Buckeyes by around 100 yards in that game. But the play calling by Sark, the execution by Arch was woeful in that game. And Texas came up short 14-7. That's going to tell us a lot about those two teams, Ohio State and Texas, in Austin, middle of September.
1: Prime time, September 12th, down in Austin, Texas, a slight favorite in the game of the year market. Hey, just a reminder, if you want to dive into more college football preparation, if you haven't gotten it by now, what are you waiting for? You could check it out for as little as $9.99, our VSiN College Football Betting Guide. It includes Matt Eumanns and Paul Stone's top 50 power-rated teams, best bets galore, and how about previews of all 138 FBS teams. We got two new FBS teams this year as North Dakota State comes in, as well as Sacramento State. And what conference are they in? Yes, the Mid-American Conference, the MAC, Week 0, Sacramento State, Eastern Michigan. Let's dive into the Big 12 next right here on...
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9: 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But by and large, had some badass offensive lines with badass offensive linemen. Mm-hmm. And I don't know that Jordan Love has had kick-ass O-lines. Like, Zach Tom's nice. But I started to think, like, if you were to draft offensive linemen from the beginning of Aaron Rodgers to now, like, how many players come off the board before Zach Tom? You know what I mean? So just, yeah. I think considering what Jordan Love has maybe had to do out of necessity because his line hasn't, like that 2014 line, I don't know that Rodgers needed to worry a whole lot or slide guys around. And I think right. Jordan Love the last couple years probably has had to do a little bit more of that.
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1: Alongside Matt Eumanns, I'm Tim Murray. We're previewing the college football season in what better location, man, than beautiful Honolulu. We are here at the Sheraton Waikiki Resort. You can see people right over this balcony out there paddleboarding, sailboating, tons of people in the beach. Matt, how many hours did you spend at the beach yesterday?
0: 4 hours. four quality hours at the beach.
1: That's a good day.
0: Yeah.
1: It's a good day. Little grub. Matt and I, by the way, were two ships passing in the night as I hit up Maui Brewing last night for dinner, and apparently you went there for a late night snack. We did not communicate well.
0: It's all right. That happens early in the season.
1: Teammates, you know, sometimes teammates need time apart, everyone. So we had our Zippy's breakfast. We didn't need to do dinner together, okay?
0: It was great to be at Hawaii football practice yesterday and, you know, see that team before we see them on the field for live fire Saturday at Stanford. So it was a great first day here. I know you did about, five hits on different shows around the world yesterday. You were all over the place. How many different VSIN hits did you do?
1: I did two yesterday, one today. I'll do one tomorrow. You were on with Mitch and Paul as well. So we're here promoting the fact that we've got a pretty decent backdrop and a pretty decent sponsor as well. The presenting sponsor of our show here in Honolulu is Rainbow Authentics and our good friend Mike Kawazoe and company over there. If you're looking for some game used apparel, autographs, trading cards, or that hat that I wear also often, they got a sick logo too. I don't know if you guys can see that. I know I'm in the shadows right now, but you can check out their great stuff over at rainbowauthentics.com. Capture the moment, own a piece of history, support Hawaii athletics, rooted in community and built on excellence. Rainbow Authentics empowers student athletes and coaches, gives back locally, and proudly celebrates its island roots. Good news yesterday. How about the news if you're pro Hawaii and hoping their success will continue? Well, they got one of those jersey sponsors, which those don't come free. So Hawaiian Airlines will be on the Hawaii jerseys. But Matt, well,
0: that's actually significant. That's money that's needed for programs like that, and I believe that's the first airline to have a patch on any college football uniform is Hawaiian Airlines with Hawaii football team this season. Big announcement here.
1: Yeah, there's a lot of things that bug me about college sports. A small little patch on a jersey doesn't really bug me.
0: You're going to see a lot more of those in the coming years too.
1: I know Notre Dame fans, you got SoFi on there? Yeah. Because they're giving them $20 million.
0: Now, if you have Notre Dame uniforms and you have Popeye's chicken, you might have a problem with that someday.
1: But you wouldn't have a problem with that.
0: I don't know.
1: You actually wanted Zippies on the Hawaii jerseys. But
0: that might happen someday.
1: You never know. Maybe there's plenty of other teams there. But, Matt, let's dive into conferences. We're going to go throughout all the conferences. We're going to hit on the G6 conferences as well. But let's start with the Big 12 because there was a little bit of news. I don't know if it's newsworthy. Somewhere at Brian's Steakhouse in Lubbock, I'm sure our friend Ryan Hyatt is thinking long and hard about Thomas Castellanos, now a member of Texas Tech. What does this mean? Does it mean that Will Hammond is not healthy? Is it an insurance policy? We'll see. But, Matt, in your power ratings, we just discussed it, you've got BYU ahead of Texas Tech. So are you looking to back BYU to win the Big 12 this year?
0: I haven't bet that yet, but I'm just trying to think outside the box a little bit, go contrarian. Look, this time a year ago, I'm not going to follow the pack in all these predictions. Now, this time a year ago, Penn State was number one with a lot of people, right?
1: Yep.
0: Clemson, I don't know how many times I heard a year ago, Clemson's a lock for the college football playoff. Where did Penn State and Clemson finish the season?
1: They went to the Pinstripe Bowl, Matt. They played in the postseason. They just played in the Pinstripe Bowl.
0: And Penn State fired its coach midseason, lost as a 24-point favorite, lost as a 20-point favorite. So just because the team's a big favorite in all these games doesn't mean it's a lock to win all these games. I still think Texas Tech lost two big-time players off its defense.
1: Yeah.
0: They're not going to be easy to replace. And you do have some questions about what the quarterback position is going to look like. Thomas Castellanos transferring to Texas Tech, to me, has got to be an insurance policy for Will Hammond. I mean, if you're counting on Castellanos to win a bunch of games for you, well, it is against a weak schedule. But against bigger games later in the year, that could be a problem. I think Tech's quarterback situation is worth watching.
1: Yeah, I do have a bet on Tech, even money to win the Big 12. I think still a couple shops. DraftKings has moved to minus 115 on Texas Tech here. But you mentioned the schedule, Matt. I mean, For a team that is the most talented team in the conference, to the fact that they avoid BYU and Utah and Kansas State, and also they face Houston, TCU, Arizona, and Arizona State all at home, their most challenging road game this year is against Oklahoma State later in the season. Who knows what Oklahoma State's going to look like? I know they bring in Drew Mestemaker and Eric Morris from North Texas, so there's some intrigue there with Oklahoma State. But, man, if they're not in the Big 12 championship, something has gone wildly wrong, even with Will Hammond maybe not being 100%. So, you know, that's where I was at when it came to betting Texas Tech, because if they're in the Big 12 championship, you've got an even money ticket, you can get off of that position, whether it would be trying to middle it or just taking the other side from a money line standpoint. So that's where I'm at in this conference.
0: I obviously get it. I understand why a lot of people are betting it. It looks like it's going to be a good bet, right? And sometimes things do go wildly wrong.
1: Yeah.
0: And maybe that could be the case with Texas Tech. You kind of, I believe that situation when you look at it. The Big 12 should step in and not allow that type of scheduling. You cannot have one team that misses all the other heavyweight contenders in conference play. How can the Big 12 sit back and say, we approve this schedule? That schedule is incredibly easy for Texas Tech. It's almost like they scripted the schedule in Lubbock. Tim, how does the Big 12 not step in and change the schedule a little bit?
1: Yeah, I mean, I would like to see it. We saw College Game Day go to Lubbock last year for BYU Texas Tech. It was a great atmosphere. It wasn't a great game, but it was a great atmosphere. You know, Utah, they have my guy Devin Dampier back, but Kyle Whittingham, we knew it heading into the bowl game. He was leaving. They was retiring. They clearly said, we won't want you here. Morgan Scally takes over. The offensive coordinator in Beck goes with Kyle Whittingham to Michigan. So Utah, they're always interesting. You lose two stud offensive linemen. I'm not that high on Utah
0: this year. I'm not either. And I do like Devin Dampier quite a bit, but I'm not sky high on Utah. I mean, that's one of the reasons we leave BYU Utah off the games of the top 10 games of the year list.
1: Kansas State, you bring in a new head coach in Colin Klein, who was a legend there. He was at Texas A&M. He takes over with Avery Johnson, who I think has been playing college football since you were in college, Matt. And then you got a team like Houston. I know there's a lot of interest. Willie Fritz, double-digit wins a year ago. A team that has really been on the rise and was a great story before Cignetti took over Indiana and took them to a national championship was the miracle work that Lance Leipold did at Kansas, Matt. Now, schedule's challenging this year, and Kyle Hunter, college football handicapper, was on the VSiN College Football Betting Podcast, and he had a best bet on the Kansas win total.
11: I bet half of this on under 6.5 and under on 5.5 for half to create my own 6. I don't like taking massive juice. -170 is pretty excessive. At the same time, you know, obviously 6 is a key number. You're going to get to 6-6 pretty often if you look at the schedules. Kansas went 5-7 with Jalen Daniels, and now we're expecting them to win a couple more games without him. I mean, that's pretty difficult. The drop off to Cole Ballard, Chase Jenkins, really big. Dylan Edwards is a good running back, but is he going to be healthy for the whole season? I don't think they have big playmakers at wide receiver either. The Kansas defensive line lost a bunch of talent. I think they'll be weaker and weaker than expectations. The secondary is the weakest unit for the defense. And if the defensive line's worse and not getting pass rush, the secondary could really be in big trouble. There's a lot of teams in the Big 12 that throw it around, and I think they're going to give up a lot of passing yards this year. Pretty bad formula with a weak pass rush and poor secondary. The London trip, clearly a negative in my opinion. I mean, how does that help you to just, you know, play Arizona State in London? It's like, oh, here you go. Go over there and then come back. We've seen a lot of teams struggle with this extreme travel, and I think Kansas is likely to as well. I have Kansas favored by more than a field goal only twice this season. Both of those spots are in non-conference. I have them as a 6-point underdog or larger 6 times. So it's hard for me to find more than 5 wins on the schedule. I do like Leipold. I mean, how can you not like Leipold? And that's why I was, to be honest with you, Tim, of the ones that I've talked about here, this is the one I was the most cautious about. I'm like, do I really want to go against Leipold? I don't know. I trust the guy.
1: Yeah.
11: And then the more I look at it, it's like, I have to take this. So I went under 6, split the bet to create a under 6 number. But I think Kansas is in for some struggles this season.
1: So Kyle Hunter under 6.5, under 5.5, split the unit on both of those, he said, to create his own under 6. You know, Matt, we're up against the break. You know who we didn't talk about? Colorado.
0: Coach Prime. Yeah. Actually, I agree with what Kyle Hunter was saying about Kansas. Lance Leipold did an incredible job there, but the Kansas To me, the arrow's probably pointing down on that win total this season. Kansas State's going to be an interesting team with a new quarterback. Chris Klieman out, new coach, not a new quarterback, a new coach, and Colin Klein at K-State. So let's talk about Coach Prime in Colorado.
1: Dive into that and also swerve into another conference. How about the Big Ten? We'll dive into that as we're getting you ready for the college football season live in Hawaii.
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1: Alongside Matt Humans, I'm Tim Murray. High atop the lovely Sheraton Waikiki in Honolulu, Hawaii, as we get ready for the college football season. We're going to hear from the head coach of the Hawaii Rainbow Warriors, Timmy Chang. Year number five for Timmy Chang, the longest tenured head coach at Hawaii since June Jones. Hard to believe that.
0: He's record-setting quarterback under June Jones, who was a legendary coach here at Hawaii. So it's great to see Timmy Chang get to his fifth year. And really, Tim, the springboard for Timmy's success in year number four was when we were here last year against Stanford. That set the table for Hawaii to have a 9-win season and for Timmy Chang to get the contract extension. And he's obviously the best man for the job. There's no doubt about it. For the Hawaii football program, you're not going to find a better fit as head coach than Timmy Chang. And we had a chance to talk to him quite a bit yesterday.
1: You know what's interesting, Matt, is I was talking to a couple of the folks in the Hawaii athletic department. They let us know there's something about this Hawaii team that is unusual to every other team in college football. They have one high school that is on that roster 15 times. Mm-hmm. The Bishop Gorman High School that JVT went to, there's no other roster in America that has more of one single high school on their roster than Bishop Gorman on the Hawaii football team.
0: Bishop Gorman in Las Vegas.
1: Number one team in the country. So if you're going to pull from a school, yeah, it's not a bad school to pull from.
0: It's a great school to pull from. And the quarterback, Micah Alejado, grew up here on the islands, was a star quarterback, yep, at Bishop Gorman. Now going into year two as a full-time starter here for the Rainbow Warriors.
1: Hawaii and Stanford, part of the week zero slate. Total 49 at a lot of shops, a handful of shops, I guess I should say. More consensus, 48.5. Both you and I like the under. We'll dive into this game in depth on the next side of the segment, Matt. We'll also hear from the head coach of Hawaii in Timmy Chang. But we close last segment talking about Colorado, Matt. And it's been a roller coaster ride, to say the least, since Coach Prime has gotten to Boulder. They were the talk of the town. They got off to the hot start in year one, and then it went crashing down. Year two, they were pretty good. You know, they go to the Alamo Bowl. Colorado did. They get blown out by BYU, but you have a Heisman Trophy winner in Travis Hunter. You got Shedeur Sanders. And now, Matt, year four, after a lackluster season a year ago, not a lot of hype surrounding the most hyped team in college football just a couple years ago. Win total right now at DraftKings is 3.5, juiced over at minus 180, 4.5 juiced under at minus 160, and Colorado opens up the season with a tricky game against Georgia Tech. I'm not the biggest Georgia Tech believer this year with all that they lost. You know, obviously you lose your starting quarterback in Haynes King, but you also lose your offensive coordinator, your backup quarterback in Aaron Filo. Any expectations, any reason to believe in Coach Prime and his squad getting to 4 or 5 wins?
0: I like the offensive coordinator hire, Brennan Marion, who is the UNLV OC under Barry Odom.
1: The go-go.
0: Go-go offense. He went to Sacramento State for a year. I think this is a good hire by Dion because he got a talented quarterback to work with. I think there is talent on this Colorado offense. The defense, I'm not sure. And really, Dion has had to go deep into the transfer portal to fill out this roster, and he's counting on a bunch of guys, unproven players to step up. And this all indicate most indications, not all, most indications are that Buffaloes are about to take a nosedive. I played them under the win total of 4.5. Had to lay a little bit on that price, but I don't see this team getting to 5 wins. Yeah, there's a few winnable games on the schedule, but it seems like, Tim, that things are falling apart for Coach Prime in Boulder.
1: Yeah, week one, as mentioned, they will be playing a Thursday night game against Georgia Tech on the road. They get an FCS team, but then you go to Northwestern, Matt. Kind of a weird game. It feels like an important game for both of those teams if you're looking at their win totals. Mm-hmm. Speaking of Northwestern, Matt, let's go into the Big Ten, a conference that you and I know well. Last three national championships, reside in the Big Ten in Michigan, Ohio State, and, of course, last year, Indiana. I want you to dive a little bit deeper on USC. You have talked about it. We've hit on slightly a little bit about the intrigue with USC. We talked about their September 26th game against Oregon, their Halloween game against Ohio State. What do you expect from Lincoln Riley in week zero? And what do you expect this year with Fight On USC?
0: He's going to have to produce his best season or his second best season at USC, I believe, to keep this job. And he's got plenty of talent. He got a veteran quarterback in Jaden Maiava, the UNLV transfer, who's turned the ball over a lot in his career, but he should be at his best this season as a senior. And he's got plenty of playmakers around him. Look, you lose Jacoby Lane, you lose a couple of big-time receivers to
1: Mekhi Lemon.
0: Mekhi Lemon on the lane. You lose a couple of big-time receivers to the draft. But USC's got plenty of receiver talent. That's like when Stanford Steve said, I'm not worried about the running back talent at Notre Dame. I'm not really worried about the wide receiver talent at USC. There's plenty of it there. So also talented running backs. Jade Maiava's got all the weapons around him in that offense. How is Gary Patterson going to build that USC defense? I like Patterson as the USC DC hire. I think that could be a real positive. He's going to bring some toughness to his program. I mentioned it earlier, Tim. USC under Lincoln Riley has been all style, no substance.
1: Mm-hmm.
0: They got to have some substance this season against a schedule that's got Oregon, Washington, Ohio State, Indiana, Penn State, Wisconsin. This is a really difficult schedule. USC
1: UCLA is. Team is also
0: and
1: a USC's team
0: USC's
1: like.
0: Not going to be a walkover. I do like USC as well. UCLA
1: Yeah,
0: as well.
1: UCLA, that regular season finale. Mm-hmm. So win total of 8.5. And the big question is, Matt, can they go on the road and get a win a couple time zones over? And, you know, that Penn State game, October 10th. I think, Matt, you know, Stanford Steve also said this on the podcast. I thought it was a good point. You look at the tiers of the Big Ten, at least the ones we believe, right? It feels like there's a bucket up top. That's Ohio State, Indiana, and Oregon. And then there's a second bucket with Michigan, with USC, with Washington, and Penn State. Is one of, maybe two of those teams, can they make it to the playoff? If I told you right now, we're going to get to our playoff predictions, of those four teams, which one do you think, all are at decent plus price, which one do you think makes it to the playoff this year?
0: Well, if I had to pick one that's most likely, it's USC. In fact, when we did our college football playoff projections, we're going to reveal later on the show, USC was the first team I left out. And so I don't have them in the bracket of 12. But USC, I think, could certainly get there because I mentioned the talent's off the charts here. And the schedule presents opportunities for plenty of marquee wins. So I think Lincoln Riley's got the table set here where if he has a big season, he can quiet some of the critics out there. But the combination of the veteran quarterback, the talent on both sides of the ball, the addition of Gary Patterson, the schedule presenting a bunch of big opportunities, I think USC's got the best shot of all those other four teams to get to the playoff. After that, Penn State's got a weak schedule. Mm-hmm. I'm a little skeptical that Matt Campbell's going to put it all together there with a bunch of Iowa State transfers. Michigan might be a surprise team, yep. Tim, under Kyle Whittingham, if they can find a way to get Bryce Underwood to tap into that talent. Bryce Underwood was a lost cause last year as a new coaching staff, going to make a big difference, you would think it would.
1: By the way, there's so many great places to stay when you come to Honolulu, right here at the Sheraton Waikiki, but also our friends who have been putting us up here this week, the Waikiki Malia Hotel. It's located in the heart of Waikiki. The Malia is just steps from world-famous Waikiki Beach, shopping, dining, and nightlife. 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
0: Steps away from where we are at the Sheraton,
1: yeah.
0: By the way. You can walk from our 30th floor suite here at the Sheraton to the Waikiki Malia in, what, about 2 or 3 minutes?
1: I am staying there this week, and it is lovely. Got a nice view of the Pacific Ocean as well. Matt, you mentioned Penn State, and this is a best bet for me. 9.5 under for Penn State. And this isn't a knock on, you know, Matt Campbell. I just think you mentioned it. You're bringing in Iowa State transfers. That's great. Continuity makes sense. You know, Kirk Cignetti did that with the James Madison guys. Mm-hmm. Iowa State went 8-4 last year. It wasn't like they won the Big 12. They're a good program, consistent program, veteran quarterback, and Rocco Beck. Brommer's a stud at the tight end position. It is crazy when you look at schedules. USC plays Indiana, Ohio State, and Oregon. Penn State plays none of them.
0: Oh, no.
1: It's bizarre. Now,
0: as well, when you get 2018 team super conferences, there's no way to balance the schedule, and that's what we're talking about with Texas Tech.
1: I know.
0: It's ridiculous, the scheduled card that Texas Tech drew.
1: Penn State does play USC at home. That's probably going to be a whiteout game at Michigan, at Washington. So you look at the schedule and you say, wow, this is really manageable. They're not a perfect team. Right, it's still a lot of new pieces. I am excited about DeAnton Lynn coming in as their defensive coordinator. But I'll tell you what, October 2nd, Friday night, Northwestern, Ryan Field reopening up. That could be a tricky spot. I think Minnesota is going to be a capable team. And Are you going to win one of those three games against USC, Michigan, and Washington? Washington, not a team we've talked about here on this show. Washington has some talent on that roster, led by a really good quarterback in Damon Williams.
0: Yeah, there's some good quarterbacks in the Big Ten. And Rocco Beck at Penn State, Iowa State transfer, is one of those
1: guys. He's a good quarterback.
0: Damon Williams at Washington. I think it's going to be another –

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4: 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And which school will have the last mascot standing? 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
6: Well, the Packers were on the field earlier today for a joint practice with the Arizona Cardinals. It was an up-and-down day for Jordan Love. Hit on a 45-yard touchdown to Matthew Golden. Should have had another long one to Bo Melton, but he couldn't hold on. Love also threw a couple picks. Probably should have had another. There were also a couple near fights due to some late hits, but nothing big. While many eyes were on Love, GM Brian Gutekunst and his staff are using today and going to use Friday's preseason game to help determine the final few roster spots.
7: Yeah, this certainly could sway things. It doesn't erase the things that have happened in the past, but and you try to be careful of recency bias, right? You're always fighting against some of that as well. At the end of the day, you're just trying to make the best decision for the Packers, for the season and then moving forward. It'll matter.
6: Again, with the Packers and Cardinals in preseason action on Friday night in the final dress rehearsal before the real thing next month. Turn into Wisconsin. They are closing in on their season opener. It's September 6th at Lambeau Field against number 4 Notre Dame. It's the first time Wisconsin's faced another Power 4 team in their opener since 2016.
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6: Well, the Brewers and Mets continuing their series out in New York. Milwaukee dropped the opener last night 3-2 in extra innings. It left their lead in the NL Central at 5.5 games on the Cubs with 30 to play. That includes 7 against Chicago over the final few weeks of the season. With this Wisconsin Sports Zone Network update, I'm Zach Heil, Prin.
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10: Aloha, Tim Murray and Matt Eubanks, live from Hawaii. And, I had the chance yesterday to catch up with the head coach of Hawaii, a big reason why we're out here, our relationship with the Hawaii Rainbow Warriors. They're not playing here this weekend, but they are playing at Stanford, and they wanted us, hey, come on out, preview the college football season. Week 0 is a big thing for them, as is the late-night games. They love those late-night games. You'll hear from that with Timmy Chang. So here's my conversation with Hawaii legend and current head coach of the Hawaii Rainbow Warriors, Timmy Chang.
11: They get their last day in, you know what I mean? And then they don't have to pay for a hotel, and they're you know.
12: Get that extra slot play in California,
11: yeah, Exactly.
13: Try to play week 0 home game a lot of years.
11: However it sets up, So like, we're actually playing out the old our former athletic director's schedule right now. So this is these games are set.
12: Yeah.
11: 8, 9, 7 years in advance.
10: All right. So real quickly, we were editing that up there. So that was some of the pre-roll there. Nothing.

0: But we were doing a little pre-roll there with Hawaii's head coach, Timmy Chang. So chatting with him there. So we will edit that off there and get into the interview here in a little bit later on, though. So Timmy Chang, the head coach of Hawaii, kind enough to hang with us and get us ready for the college football season. Micah Alejado, the quarterback of the Rainbow Warriors, back for another year. A lot of change over at the wide receiver position, an injury to Pafeli Ashlock during the offseason, so he will not be available for the season opener against Stanford, and some pieces that transferred on. Hey, just a reminder, folks, college football is back, and the NFL season is just around the corner. 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Matt Eumanns has rejoined me. Once again, you'll hear that full conversation with Timmy Chang a little bit later on in the show, Matt. But looking at the Week Zero slate and the game that we are here to find out a little bit more about, this Hawaii team, a team that win total sitting at 7.5. Look, they've gone over their win total last 2 years. This is a team that covers incredibly well here on the island. But the question is, how will they fare on the mainland? You've got two Power 5 teams or Power 4 teams on the schedule. Arizona State in October, season opener against Stanford. No FCS team, even though Sacramento State is on the schedule. They're coming in to the FBS from the FCS. And you know, a lot of changeover. But I'll say this about the offense, Matt. I don't have too many concerns about the wide receivers. I know that's going to be a big talking point with Jackson Harris going down to LSU and Pafeli Ashlock being injured. They have four Power 4 transfers at the wide receiver position, and Micah Alejado back. I heard you mention this to Mitch and Paul. Landon Sims, who's a very underrated player, I believe he was a former walk-on. He has exhausted his eligibility, which actually is the thing nowadays. So he's not on the roster anymore. They did bring in a transfer from Kansas State. So what do you make of this Rainbow Warriors team week zero? And then how about that week one matchup, Matt, here in Honolulu, a game that you will be attending against UNLV.
1: How about that to start the schedule for Hawaii? At Stanford, home against UNLV, a couple of huge games right off the bat. I have questions about Hawaii's running backs. Landon Sims last year, he was a battering ram back. Tim, you remember the dump-off from Micah Alejado to Landon Sims? He ran that ball about 20 yards up the middle to set up the game-winning field goal by the Tokyo Toe. And Landon Sims was a different type of back for this Hawaii offense. He would run straight forward into contact. He could. He was a vertical running back. Now they got a bunch of smaller guys who were, I think, going to try to get outside the tackles.
0: Cam Barfield and then Devon Rice, I believe, is.
1: Barfield's good back. I mean, those guys are good backs, but they're smaller.
0: Yep.
1: I think they'll use them more in the screen game and things like that. And I just don't think this Hawaii offense is going to be very physical at the point of attack. It's more of a finesse offense, and sometimes that can work. I'm objective in my analysis here. Like I said, if I played the win total on Hawaii at 7.5, I would have to play it under. I thought last year this team overachieved, right? Won a lot of close games. Well, two of the games we were at, home against Stanford, the bowl game against Cal.
0: And had a secret weapon, Matt, in a, well, he's not doing so well right now, but a Lou Groza Award finalist in Kansei Matsuzawa, the Tokyo Toe.
1: Right. Hit some big kicks for this team, and he's gone, and now the kicking game's a big question for the Hawaii team as well. So when you look at the schedule, Tim, I think Timmy Chang would have to walk away from this at 7-5 feeling pretty good. I think 7-5 would be a really good season. Win total at 7.5, I'd have to play it under. Got some very important games here on the Hawaii Manoa campus against UNLV, against New Mexico.
0: Yep, and North Dakota State.
1: How about North Dakota State as well? So three monster games in the Mountain West here in Honolulu this season. So I would say 7-5 is a fair expectation for this team.
0: You know, Matt, staying in the week zero slate, so that game's going to be 7 p.m. Eastern at ACC Network. We've talked about San Jose State and USC, but let's hit on that one again, Matt. You do have a best bet on this game, and we'll break down the week zero slate in depth tomorrow from this same view on the VSiN College Football Betting Podcast. But, Matt, you're looking for points in the USC-San Jose State game.
1: Working for points mostly from USC.
0: 73 in their season opener last year against Missouri State.
1: That's right. Missouri State, San Jose State, probably not much of a difference between those teams. Luke Weaver was the backup quarterback for Hawaii last year. If you remember, with 15 seconds to go in the Hawaii Bowl, Mike Alejado had to leave the field with an injury. Weaver came in, threw the winning touchdown pass, and that 35-31 Hawaii comeback win. That was a game Hawaii trailed 21-0 in the first half. Luke Weaver is now the starting quarterback at San Jose. If you're going to bet this total over, we're going to need the Trojans to put some points on the board. Can they put 10? I'd be happy with 10. I think 55-10, 59-10, something like that's what you're going to be looking at here in San Jose USC. Now, the San Jose defense is really bad, and I think it's almost, I don't want to go as far as to say it's a name your score type of game, but I think at some point Lincoln Riley's going to pull his first teamers off the field, you know, late third, fourth quarter, and then maybe San Jose State's got a chance to get on the scoreboard. But Luke Weaver, we've seen him. He's a quarterback. He can throw the ball a little bit. San Jose offense might be able to put some points on the board.
0: Bread and shred offense.
1: Also, do you want to play the USC team total over? That's another way to look at it. You bet that team total over 49.5? Yes, that's one way to play it. I think this is going to be a game where Lincoln Riley looks to put up a big number, and the San Jose defense should be the perfect patsy.
0: Other games in week zero that we will dive into in depth on the podcast: New Mexico State, Florida State. I have a bet on Florida State under their win total. It was under 6.5, not 5.5, right. And that's a big determination or difference in my opinion. But, you know, Florida State, do they play the bully there? A team that was a disaster the last two seasons, Matt. You think about how they started last year. They were number 8 in the country when they played Miami, and they did not make a bowl game. Mm-hmm. They beat Alabama out of the jump as a 2-touchdown underdog. So do they play the role of bully a little bit there with Ashton Daniels as the starting quarterback? A lot of talent off that roster. So Florida State right now 30.5-point favorite against New Mexico State. North Dakota State and Jacksonville State up in the Fargo Dome. Welcome to the FBS.
1: A lot of action.
0: North Dakota State. Yeah, a lot of movement, Matt. This was double digits and now down to a touchdown. So some Gamecock action coming in on Jacksonville State going up to Fargo.
1: Yeah, I think at 10 was where the sharp money came in on the dog here. Now that this number's dropped to, what, 6.5 or 7, you can maybe make a case that you're getting North Dakota State cheap in that game. But there's been a lot of sharp action on that matchup.
0: Yeah, other games, NC State, Virginia, 4, 4.5. So we saw some NC State money hit the market today. That game was supposed to be played in Brazil, was supposed to, I think, initially not be a conference game. It is now a conference game and is being played in Charlottesville. C.J. Bailey is back at NC State, but a lot of other pieces did move, including Austin, one of their top receivers. He's now at USC. Virginia will be going with Bo Prabula in that contest.
1: Prabula was not great at Missouri last year. C.J. Daniels?
0: Bailey.
1: Bailey, that's it. C.J. Bailey is an elite quarterback prospect. You're going to see him and high on some lists for the NFL draft next year. I just don't know who was thinking that NC State, Virginia was going to be a great matchup for Brazil. Does anybody in Brazil give a damn about NC State and Virginia?
0: They love doing the Wolfpack hand signal, man. That's big down in Brazil.
1: Do you think people in London can't wait for Arizona State, Kansas?
0: September 19th, Arizona State, Kansas.
1: Where does this stuff come from?
0: I don't know, man. That is the most bizarre, random spot. Middle of September, let's go on over to London. Hey, just a reminder, folks, quick programming note. After the break, VSiN Primetime is stepping aside for the Circa Survivor documentary. If you want to keep listening to Primetime live from Hawaii, don't worry. You can catch it on the VSiN Watch app or SiriusXM channel 158. Otherwise, stick around because the documentary is coming up after the break. It is VSiN Primetime live from Hawaii, brought to you by our friends Rainbow Authentics.
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10: Right now in Major League Baseball, the Red Sox are getting shut out by the Marlins 2-0. It's the bottom of the seventh inning. The Yankees are edging the Astros 3-2. It's the bottom of the sixth. And it's all tied up between the Rangers and White Sox at 2 apiece, top of the third. The Braves have taken a 4-3 lead over the Dodgers, just heading to the top of the fifth. Roky Sasaki had a leave at the top of the fourth inning due to a possible blister. And in college football, the Big 12 is joining the SEC and Big 10 in banning returning pros, with the ACC's decision still pending. SEC schools that bring back NFL, NBA, or WNBA players to their programs will face steep discipline under a new policy unanimously approved by the conference's 16 members. Giants wide receiver Calvin Austin suffered a torn ACL during Tuesday's practice and will miss the upcoming season. The NFL has eliminated Pro Bowl games, and the focus will shift to celebrating the honor of being a Pro Bowl selection.
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4: Lows level off around 61 tonight under clear skies. Winds out of the northwest, 5 to 10 miles per hour. Daytime highs approaching 78 tomorrow. Lots of sunshine. I'm meteorologist Paul Trombley with your weatherology forecast on 95.3 and 99.1 The Score. Right now, 75.
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7: 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The Score. What's the best part about winter in Wisconsin? It's definitely not the snow or the freezing cold temps. Yeah, we hate both of those things. Instead, give us a few J-Love touchdowns, some Micah sack celebrations, and let's add a few Lambo leaps to that list too. Talking all things green and gold on The Score.
0: We keep rolling along here on a beautiful day out in Honolulu, the Sheraton Waikiki Resort. Matt was contemplating whether or not to jump into the ocean. If he could get down from the 30th floor all the way down to the ocean, jump in and come back in 5 minutes. Matt, how quickly do you think you could pull that off? You're fast.
1: Would you jump off the 30th floor deck into the ocean?
0: I would not.
1: I would not either.
0: I would pass on that.
1: I would not either, but look, boy, that pool looks nice down there. It's hot up here. I've sweat through two shirts already. I'm about ready to go down and dive into that pool as soon as this show is over, I can tell you that.
0: Matt's like Beyonce over here. He's multiple different outfit changes throughout the show. 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Matt, we've talked about the best teams in college football. Taking a look at the best conference, maybe, from top to bottom, not at the top. That would be the SEC, Matt. And we've discussed Georgia and Texas, but then there's a little bit of a gap. There's Texas A&M. There's Ole Miss. Mm-hmm. There's Alabama. There's Tennessee. We'll get a clip from Brett Ciancia on Tennessee here in just a little bit. Alabama makes the not surprising decision to go with Keelan Russell as their starter, high upside guy, former five-star quarterback. Matt, outside of those top two, who's next in line for you? LSU, your favorite coach, Lane Kiffin. Who do you have coming in at number three? Who's that team that you're maybe a little bullish on?
1: Well, if you Lane Kiffin, if you love him or you hate him, you have to admit that LSU's got the potential to be really good this season. I rank Georgia number one in the SEC, Texas two, and I think Alabama's probably got the best shot to be number three. I know a lot of sharp handicappers, sharp bettors, if you will, who really believe in the Crimson Tide and think they're going to be a surprise team. You know what? We had Phil Steele. We played a clip from Phil Steele a week or so two ago where he has his, sounds very strange to call Alabama a surprise team, right?
0: Yeah.
1: But Phil Steele has Alabama as his number one surprise team. I could see that. I mean, the freshman quarterback, Keelan Russell, has a ton of talent, but he's a freshman. Alabama does get Georgia in Tuscaloosa this season. That's, I think, my number seven game on my top ten list of college football games this season. I like, bottom line here is I like Alabama as the third best team in the SEC. LSU could be right there, though. Alabama, LSU, either 3, 4. I think those are interchangeable, but I'd probably put Mississippi at number 5. You know, it's not easy to say that because this Ole Miss team looks really good, and Trinidad Chambliss could be the top quarterback in college football this season. But, Tim, you could have the top quarterback in college football this season and still be the 5th best team in the SEC. I mean, that's possible, right?
0: Think about the start of the year for Ole Miss. Got a game in Nashville on Sunday of Labor Day weekend against Louisville.
1: That's a huge matchup.
0: A team you and I are very, I would say, bullish to an extent. I don't know who you have in the playoff, but I think Louisville is a team that has the potential to make the college football playoff based off of their schedule.
1: If Louisville wins that game, I'm going to love Louisville's chances.
0: Yeah, I mean, early on, Louisville gets a game against Ole Miss, 6.5-point underdog, and then they get SMU in week 3. But you look at Ole Miss's schedule out of the chute here, Matt. You got Louisville. Then you have Charlotte. Okay, you get a little bit of a reprieve. And then you've got that massive game that you don't want to talk about against LSU. And then how about going to the Swamp? You talk about an all-time letdown spot. Mm-hmm. September 26th, you've got Ole Miss going on the road to take on John Summerall. A lot of unique team things about that Florida team. They name Aaron Filo, the transfer from Georgia Tech. Their starting quarterback, Buster Faulkner, comes in as their offensive coordinator. And then elsewhere on the schedule, you've got to go to Vanderbilt. That's no longer an easy game, even though they obviously lost a lot from a year ago with Eli Stowers in the NFL and Diego Pavia not in the NFL, but he is no longer at Vanderbilt. Missouri, Texas, Auburn. Where are you on Auburn? Georgia, Oklahoma. And then you do wrap with Mississippi State, the Egg Bowl there on the Friday after Thanksgiving. So the challenging schedule is certainly there. 7.5, 8.5 is the win total. Yeah, I have my concerns, Matt, about this Ole Miss team, too, when you think about Pete Golding. He did an amazing job rallying the troops last year when Lane Kiffin left. Now it's your job, man. Now you're the main guy. That's a whole new world as opposed to just kind of being the guy to help him rally everyone together and stay, you know, focused for the playoff.
1: Well, we've seen a lot of really good coordinators become head coaches, and they become poor head coaches, right? They fail at the head coaching promotion, and that could be the case here with Pete Golding. We'll see. I'm always skeptical about that, too. You know, I've seen this over and over and over the years where you promote a DC or an OC to head coach, and he's just not fit to be a head coach. I don't think Brent Venables is a great head coach at Oklahoma. He's an outstanding defensive coordinator, not a really good game manager. Not the best head coach. So we'll see that with Pete Golding at Ole Miss. Definitely questions about that. You know, it's funny you mentioned Vanderbilt. Jared Curtis, the five-star quarterback, apparently did not win
0: that job.
1: Didn't win the starting job. Florida, think about the hype a couple of years ago. DJ Lagway coming in, right? All-world, number one-ranked quarterback.
0: I bought in on the hype, I'll be honest.
1: Everybody bought the hype on DJ Lagway. Where is he now? He's a Baylor. He's long gone. And Florida's counting on a Georgia Tech transfer. Lightly regarded, by the way, Georgia Tech transfer to be the
0: backup quarterback at Georgia Tech.
1: Right.
0: Even though he had moments, but he wasn't the starting quarterback. And the reason Georgia Tech, in my opinion, was as good as they were was a lot because of Haynes King, not Aaron Filo. Oklahoma team, Matt, schedule again for Brent Venables' squad is just ruthless, man. You got a non-conference game on the road at the Big House, big noon kickoff there, week two. That's in your top 10. I don't expect them to lose to New Mexico, but that's not a walkover. That's the potential G6 representative in the college football playoff.
1: Yeah. You know what? The Lobos got some problems with the quarterback.
0: Yeah, Jack Lane is hurt, and that's not a good situation there brewing in Albuquerque. You got Georgia, Texas in the Red River game. You know, Kentucky, I think, is wildly intriguing, Matt, when it comes to the Kentucky, you know, this year. What's their upside looking like? You've got at Florida, you've got Ole Miss, Texas A&M, and then Missouri as well. So, yeah, there's a lot going on down there with Oklahoma. But I want to get to Tennessee. Brett Cianci, our good buddy from the Pick 6 Previews, picksixpreviews.com. He's bullish on Oklahoma. He's got them higher probably than anyone I've read this offseason. But he's also intrigued by Tennessee. Faison Brandon's going to be their starter. Five-star recruit goes into Josh Heupel's system. And one of his favorite win totals, Matt, is Tennessee going over their 7.5.
11: I'm really high on this one. I like Tennessee to go over the 7.5 line right now. It's checking in around -120, so it's not overly juiced at all. Good value there. And, yeah, let's break it down. When you look at Tennessee last year, it was a Josh Heupel offense, the usual 40 points per game. But now they return 8 starters off of that unit. You know, 4 offensive linemen, 2 really strong receivers there, and their opening receiver spot, they add a 5-star in TK Keys coming in. So love the offensive firepower. Their workhorse running back is back. And if you're the biggest question is the quarterback spot. It's a question in terms of uncertainty who the starter will be, but I like both options. You've got George McIntyre, a 6'6" guy, a former top 200 recruit, pocket passer, going up against Faison Brandon, the dual threat. He was actually the top rated quarterback in the whole country this year. So I know that Josh Heupel has 2 good players to pick from. And remember last offseason, he got Joey Aguilar up to speed with only a month of fall camp. No winter, no spring. He got him up to speed right away. So I like this offense a lot. I know what I'm signing up for on that side of the ball. You look defense, though, this is where it becomes a complete bet here because they hired arguably the best defensive mind in football in Jim Knowles coming down from, you know, he built defenses at Duke, at Oklahoma State, at Ohio State for a national title. He comes in with that complex 4-2-5 scheme, brings some starters and some staff with him to take over a really talented defense. So I see a complete team. You have the Heupel offense. You have the Jim Knowles defense. And then a schedule where if you're trying to look for 8 wins here, I see it. I think they're going to be favored in 8 games at least. And then probably a couple coin flip games there to go over, even get to 9 wins, even potentially a playoff run. I've got them 15th in the whole country right now. So I like this Tennessee bet a lot. That's what I'm going to give away here for the Pick 6 Plus subscribers. But that's where I've got. I've got over 7.5 Tennessee.
0: All right. That was Brett Cianci. Earlier this offseason, and since that interview, Faison Brandon has been named the starter. They did lose, unfortunately, their starting safety to injury for the rest of the season. So that was a big loss there for Tennessee. But, you know, Matt, I think the depth of the SEC is certainly fascinating this year. Alabama, you alluded to it. Phil Steele talking about them as a potential surprise team. Now, Phil Steele, if you've read the magazine, he classifies it as a team that's going to be outside of the top 10. And I think when I talked to Phil Steele earlier this offseason on the VSiN College Football Betting Podcast, he's been chomping at the bit to finally put them in that particular section in his magazine. And this year they are outside the top 10 for, I think, the first time in, I want to say, 15 years or so, Matt.
1: Yeah, I kind of look at Brett Cianci as like the next Phil Steele. You know, he does a great job with his magazine, yeah. There's no question, but this shows you how tricky this projection business is in college football. A year ago at this time, Brett Cianci and Phil Steele both had Penn State number 1,
0: yeah.
1: Right?
0: Yeah.
1: And as far as Tennessee goes, I thought Brett made a good point there that Jim Knowles, former Ohio State and Penn State DC, was a great hire as defensive coordinator in Knoxville. I think that was one thing Josh Heupel did right. Because, Tim, when you look at Josh Heupel, he's kind of like Lincoln Riley a little bit. All offense, no defense. At USC, brings in Gary Patterson. Tennessee brings in Jim Knowles, who's as good as it gets, really, in terms of defensive coordinators at the college level. So that's a reason alone right there, I think, to like Tennessee a little bit more. I don't really view Tennessee as our college football playoff team quite yet. You know, you can buy Tennessee over the win total of 7.5. I just, Tim, there's so much competition for these 12 playoff spots, and Tennessee's starting a freshman quarterback, right? So that's one thing that's yet to be proven about this team.
0: 9 conference games this year. People in the SEC not thrilled with their commissioner these days because the expectation was it was going to go to 16 games, Matt, in the playoff. It's 12 games still, so they are not thrilled down there in the land of the SEC.
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18: 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Lara hit the living snot out of that ball.
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0: From beautiful Honolulu, alongside Matt Humans, I'm Tim Murray. It is VSiN Primetime. You can start to see the sun is going behind our beautiful suite here, Matt. And I'm ready to jump in that ocean. What do you think?
1: Jump in the ocean, jump in the pool, whatever. I believe right now in VSiN we are not on video, but we're going to be back on video in about 15 minutes, right?
0: I believe that is the case. So appreciate all of you listening on SiriusXM channel 158. Of course, you can always hear VSiN Primetime and all of our shows on VSiN.com as well and on the app. You know, Matt, we talked about it to start the show that you have Notre Dame number one in your power ratings. And our buddy Sammy P, Sam Paniatovich, texted me last night. He said, hey, can you write up something on Notre Dame? Are they going to get it done this year?
1: Okay.
0: And I did. I wrote it up. And look, you know me, slightly pessimistic. What would you say? Moderately pessimistic? Extremely pessimistic?
1: Sky is falling.
0: Yeah, everything. Someone stubs their toe for Notre Dame, and I'm already upset about it. But
1: prepared for the worst. Hoping for the best.
0: What I look at, and it scares me, is that this is the best team from top to bottom, in my opinion, in South Bend since Lou Holtz was the coach in the early 90s. Mm-hmm. I mean, they are loaded defensively. And you think about the teams that made it to the playoff or made it to the championship. 2012, when they were completely outclassed by Alabama. 2018 and 2020, outclassed by Clemson and Alabama. Mm-hmm. And then 2024, I don't know if you'd say outclassed, but Ohio State was the better team in that game. I look at this team, and they may lose in the playoff. That would not surprise me, but I don't think they'll be outclassed necessarily, and I think that's the way I would look at it. If you, like you said, Paul Stone said it to you. If you want to make the case that Notre Dame's the number one team preseason power rating wise, I think it's a fair case to make because C.J. Carr is the best quarterback they've had since Brady Quinn, and maybe better potentially than Brady Quinn.
1: Should be better.
0: Yeah,
1: like his high
0: Brady
1: end,
0: Quinn has said he's better.
1: Yeah, his high end potential in terms of talent is definitely. I think better than Brady Quinn, who I liked a lot as a college quarterback, didn't pan out in the NFL. Of course, when you end up in Cleveland, that's kind of like the black hole for quarterbacks.
0: How's the Cleveland situation right now, quarterback?
1: It's like the black hole for quarterbacks. But I will say that this Notre Dame team, I thought last year was loaded, but the defense had some problems early in the season.
0: Yeah.
1: You know, not just the Miami game. I think the Miami game
0: Texas
1: was
0: A&M game was
1: Texas A&M game was
0: up 40-34, and you allow Texas A&M. Yes, you dropped a snap on a extra point, which is inexcusable, but you just let them go right back down the field.
1: Well, you just can't give up 40 points on your home field. Mm-hmm. And that Notre Dame defense was expected by a lot of people to be dominant, and that was a problem. You know what? Not long after that, Notre Dame gave up 30 points to Purdue in South Bend.
0: The following week?
1: Yeah, man. It was. So that defense had some issues early last season. I don't think the defense is going to have issues this season.
0: You look at the back end.
1: Should be rock solid.
0: Leonard Moore, who, in my opinion, is the best defensive player in college football from a skill set standpoint. You look at Don Shuler and Bruante Johnson at the safety position. You know, the nickel, if you want to nitpick, it could be a question. They're moving Christian Gray into the nickel. The defensive line, Matt, they spent a lot of money on the defensive line. You know, a lot of people across college football are spending a lot of money. When they went and got Francis Brew from Pittsburgh, they brought in Teon Gray, a big-bodied guy from Oregon who wasn't going to be in their main rotation. That speaks to the depth that Oregon had on their defensive line. And, you know, they bring in a defensive coach or a defensive line coach, and Charlie Partridge, I think, could be interesting. For me, the questions, Matt, and I want you to jump in on this a little bit here. I'm going to play a clip from Tim O'Malley from Irish Illustrated. But the offensive line is an underrated issue this year, I think, for Notre Dame. It should be good, but they've already seen an issue to Matty Augustine, who I think had a chance to be a starter. And Charles Jagasaw, you read some preseason magazines, they have him as an All-American. Matt, I don't know if he's going to play a snap this year.
1: Yeah, I mean, that's a problem. Jagasaw didn't play. He's an NFL lineman. And Notre Dame lost him at what point last year?
0: They lost him the whole season. He got into an ATV accident over the offseason, severely busted up his arm, missed the entire season.
1: That's right.
0: And there's just been complications with that. You feel for the young man. I mean, he's been dealing with multiple surgeries, and there was hope he'd be back this year. And as of right now, I think, you know, if you hear the reporters and read them, they say that they think he'll play this year, but they don't know when.
1: Just think about all the offensive line talent Notre Dame's had there in the last, you know, just in the Marcus Freeman era and actually at the end of the Brian Kelly era.
0: Sure.
1: Notre Dame's had elite offensive lines.
0: Won the Joe Moore Award, I think, in 2017.
1: How about Pat Coogan? He wasn't good enough, apparently, to start on Notre Dame's offensive line, so he transfers to Indiana and becomes the Rose Bowl offensive MVP.
0: Might have been a mistake by the coaching staff.
1: I think the coaching staff should have found a way to keep Pat Coogan. But that's a bit of a question about Notre Dame's offensive line. I think this defense is going to be rock solid, like the quarterback, receivers, running backs. I can't really nitpick, aside from maybe the offensive line could be an issue.
0: Big question I asked everyone this past week, Matt. I had seven insiders on the VSiN College Football Betting Podcast to give me why one of those seven teams is going to win the title. That would be Ohio State, Georgia, Notre Dame, Miami, Indiana, Texas, and Oregon. And I wanted to know an X factor. Tim O'Malley, Irish Illustrated beat reporter, Notre Dame alum as well, gave us his X factor this year for Notre Dame.
15: If it's a player, I think it's Aeneas Williams because he's replacing the best backfield they've had since we brought up 1995, since 1992, Medicine Brooks. Aeneas Williams, I think he's an excellent running back. The reason I have him as the X factor is Love and Price were also their main quick strike, big play weapons on offense last year. There aren't many teams where your big strike guys are running backs. That was them. Right. It really was. I mean, they could break it at any time. Malachi Fields is another, but they lost him as well. So as much as I would be tempted to say Jordan Faison's, because I think he could be the best wide receiver on the team overall and downfield, I think it's Aeneas Williams. If he can be more than, I mean, he could average 6.5 yards a carry, but he might have, will he have 5 40-yard runs, or is he going to go out there and get 15 30-yard runs where he's a big strike guy? I don't know. Aeneas Williams, I think, is better than the rest of the backfield. Nolan James, the coaches love him. I don't think he is an explosive player like Aeneas Williams can be. Jonas Walton, the freshman, will be. Who knows if he is right away? You have to really trust a freshman to get there. So Aeneas Williams as an all-around player is my X factor. The defense is so loaded, I don't think I would come up with an X factor defensively. Boubacar Traore, I mentioned,
0: yeah,
15: but he will be good. Will he be great? I don't know, but he will be good.
0: That was Tim O'Malley, Irish Illustrated, Aeneas Williams, the running back. You mentioned it, Stanford. Steve mentioned it too, Matt. You don't worry about the running back position, even though you lose Jeremiah Love and Jadarian Price in the first round.
1: You can't keep these guys for 10 years, okay? Well, eventually,
0: they're trying. Some schools are trying.
1: Keep them for five. Eventually, you're going to have to replace great players. It happens in every program. You know, you're just Notre Dame's going to be fine at the running back position. And I think Notre Dame's going to be better at the wide receiver spots, at quarterback, and definitely on defense. And, Tim, if this is the number one defense in college football, I'm not going to be surprised. But it's always hard to say number one because, you know, last year, who was the better defense? Was Ohio State or was it Indiana? It's probably Ohio State. But when they went head-to-head in the Big Ten championship game, Indiana went toe-to-toe with them with that defense. And I've got very few concerns about Notre Dame, but the offensive line is a bit of a concern. By the way, when your name is O'Malley, you're perfect to cover the Fighting Irish. When I worked in Chicago and we covered Notre Dame football, our beat writer was named John O'Malley. Big guy, huge guy. He could have started a right tackle for the Irish. Had a mustache. Talked with Lou Holtz all the time. He always imitated Lou Holtz and his lisp. He was the perfect guy to be a Notre Dame beat writer.
0: Hey, just a reminder, if you want to read more about Notre Dame and the power ratings that Matt's put together or all our NFL content, we've got our intro offer going on right now over at vsin.com. 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You also get our exclusive betting splits, which I know all of you guys love as we get into the football season with where the action is coming in at both DraftKings and Circa. Matt, on the other side, I want to dive into the Big Ten. You got Oregon, you got Ohio State, you got Indiana. Who's going to be that fourth team if there is a fourth team to make the playoff? But Miami, Matt, they're an odds-on favorite to win the ACC. They go to South Bend in November. That is going to be as highly anticipated of a game as there is this year, and it will have some vibes, maybe not the pure on hatred that Brent Musburger depicted back in 1988.
1: Catholics versus convicts.
0: There's going to be some hatred in that stadium, especially with how the season ended a year ago for the Irish.
1: Well, the Irish have, in my opinion, only had themselves to blame at losing that Miami game, right?
0: Don't lose to Texas A&M.
1: The A&M game was even worse. You can't give up 41 points on your home field.
0: Drop a snap on an extra point.
1: And it's a system, too. Yep. Look, at the end of last season, I had Notre Dame power rated the number three team in college football. Ohio State 1, Indiana 2, Notre Dame 3. That doesn't mean that I believe Indiana would have defeated Notre Dame on a neutral. That Notre Dame team was stacked, and the defense was playing at an elite level at the end of last year, unlike the beginning of the year when the Irish dropped those two games by 4 points.
0: It's just crazy to think in this day and age a team would miss the 12-team playoff
1: right,
0: and have a chance to win the title, but that's what happened a year ago, not taking anything away from Indiana, who was 16-0. Speaking of those Hoosiers, what should we expect from Indiana in 2026 as they defend their crown. Live from Hawaii, it is VSiN Primetime.
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18: 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That is a whopping 643 winning percentage.
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18: In a virtual dead heat of total games played, 42 versus 39.
26: Yeah.
18: They had 313 hits as a team when he wasn't in the leadoff spot. 379 when he was.
26: Okay, 313, not in the leadoff.
18: Correct.
26: 379.
18: As a team. So it's good for about 20 higher points in batting average as a team in games in which he leads off, regardless of his performance. Again, could be a size 4 collar, could be 0 for 5. 643 winning percentage, 261 batting average as a team, which puts them top 3 in all of baseball.
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1: And I'm Michelle Betterkind, President and CEO of the Wisconsin Broadcasters Association. 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
3: The sun is shining out here in Honolulu. We are at the Sheraton Waikiki for a second straight year, getting you ready for the college football season. Some people might be looking at that, Matt, and say, that's not real. Oh, it's real?
4: It's real.
3: And it's spectacular. It's
4: spectacular.
3: There it is. Diamond Head, people swimming, catamarans coming in, people having a great time, as are we, Matt, because not only are we in Hawaii, but we are also getting ready for the college football season, which starts on Saturday. Eight games to wet your whistle, if you will, for week zero. And then next week, you've got games Thursday, Friday, Saturday, Sunday, Monday, five straight days of college football before the NFL season gets rolling. So we were just talking Notre Dame. Some people out there, the madman Chris Massaro, thinks that Notre Dame should join a conference. Well, if they were to join a conference, you'd think it would be the Big Ten.
4: Not the ACC?
3: I don't think it would be the ACC. But if they join the conference, Matt, it would be the Big Ten. And it looks like we have three big boys, Ohio State, Indiana, Oregon, however you want to rank them, go ahead and do that. We've talked a lot about Ohio State, talked about Indiana. Oregon, for you, Matt, comes in at number two. There's a lot of people that believe this is the year for Oregon heading into 2026. What are you intrigued by with the Ducks, and what are you concerned by when it comes to the Oregon Ducks?
4: Well, obviously, Dante Moore, the quarterback's where you start, because Moore's in, you know, he's got immense talent, but he's also had issues with turnovers and not played his best in the big games like the Indiana games a year ago. But Dan Lanning has been, and the Ducks for a long time, even the coaches before Dan Lanning, they've been knocking on the door.
3: Chip Kelly, Mark Helfrich, et cetera.
4: Yeah.
3: Mario Cristobal.
4: Cristobal. It's going back, I was thinking going back even to the late 90s. Early 2000s, you know, Oregon's been good for, been great really for a long time, but just can't win the national championship. Is it Dan Lanning's time? You got speed, talent all over the field at skill positions. I think the offensive and defensive lines are better. This Ducks defense should be legit. I've got Oregon power rated number two. But yeah, you can find a concern with any team we're going to nitpick on here in the top 10. And let's hear an insider's take of the Oregon Ducks.
3: Yeah, Dan Rubenstein was on the VSiN College Football Betting Podcast, and I asked the X-Factor question to him, Matt, and he kind of gave a simple answer, but it is understandable.
5: Buddy, everybody knows Dante Moore. It's Dante Moore is the X-Factor. So when the Factor threw a pick six on his very first attempt in the college football playoff semifinal last season and struggled with picking up coverages and setting protections in both of those matchups and making the mistakes that he made, not just him, but the offense, and, you know, that you can point to, and Oregon fans do, the preparation leading into that Indiana game with having two coordinators preparing to be head coaches elsewhere, that they're essentially, I'm not going to say they were most focused on the new place, but they're certainly overwhelmingly focusing. You know, they're out of town. They were not in Eugene the entire time during game planning. And you're basically getting two coordinators, a running back room ahead of Indiana that were lacking. And so Dante Moore himself, if he is as bulletproof as he looked most of the time last year and has the ceiling that he showed himself to have, if he is merely cleaner, right? If he's throwing the ball away a little bit more often than he did last year in a good way, if he is not taking terrible sacks, if he is recognizing pressure packages, Oregon, I'm not going to say they're unbeatable, but you're going to need an A-plus game from an A-plus team to beat them. So if you want an answer other than Dante Moore, I'd probably point to somebody new on the offensive line, either, Fox Crater is looking to step in at left tackle. It could be Zaire Addison at right tackle. It could be a true freshman, Tommy Tofi. It could be Janoris Wilson at right tackle. I would say one of those tackles would be the answer because, again, that was leaky pass protection in some of their bigger games, and these are new full-time faces there, but these guys have been in the program. The offensive line development and track history at Oregon has been very good, but yeah, the easy, boring answer is Dante Moore.
3: That was Dan Rubenstein on the VSiN College Football Betting Podcast, Oregon alum and a member of the Solid Verbal Podcast, as I mentioned. Matt, win total sitting at 10.5, juiced under for the Oregon Ducks. They've got a trip to USC September 26th. They go to Illinois, which could be kind of a weird, funky spot, and then November 7th at Ohio State. They do not play Indiana, who beat them twice last year. They were the only team to beat them last year, and they beat them twice. Kind of funny how things have played out with Oregon and the teams that they've lost to. So, I mean, I think a fair question to ask, too, is come the playoff, they shut out Texas Tech. They look good in that. Are they going to be properly prepared come the playoff, Matt, if they're back there? And if they're not back there, that would be a bit of a surprise.
4: Yeah, it would be surprising. The man, the myth, the mustache, Brett McMurphy, has Oregon number one in the nation. And there are a lot of people really high on this Oregon Ducks team. Now, there's a lot on Dante Moore, who's been a mistake-prone quarterback in the past. And, Tim, that's always going to be he's a bit of a mystery, man, when you're talking about Oregon and if they can win it all this season. You know, because we're talking about quarterbacks here with Dante Moore and C.J. Carr and on and on. A lot of these guys are in that running for the number one pick in the NFL draft next year, and we're going to get to see some elite quarterback play in college football this season. By the way, Oregon opens September 5th against Boise State. I know a lot of people believe that Boise is going to be the
3: G6 representative.
4: G6 entry into the college football playoff. Mm. Not so fast. Not so fast.
3: Gotta say, my friend, like Lee Corso, my friend.
4: You know, I believe that if Boise gets blown out in that game against Oregon, that's going to be a bad sign of what's to come for the Broncos. I'm not as high on the Broncos as most, but if they can hang in that game and be competitive, that's why I love these early season matchups like this. Boise State at Oregon is going to tell you a lot about both teams.
3: The year that Boise State got the bye based off of the rules, the first year of the playoff, they almost beat Oregon, right? That was a great game with Ashton Gentry there with Boise State. 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You know, Matt, you mentioned that week one game against Boise State. On the other side of the break, you broke down the Pac-12 for the VSiN college football betting guy. We're going to dive into the Pac-12 because we promised you we're going to talk about everything on this show. So we're going to talk some Pac-12, maybe a little Mountain West as well. Is there a team, Matt? You mentioned Michigan under their win total. Let's dive in on that the final couple minutes before the break here. Michigan, massive upgrade at the head coaching position, curiosity at the quarterback position, and brutality at the scheduling situation.
4: Well, one thing about Kyle Whittingham and his 21 years at Utah, he always had big physical offensive lines, and the same with the defensive lines. And that's what, you know, he bring a couple of assistants with him from Utah, from Salt Lake City to Ann Arbor. And I think this is a major coaching upgrade here because last year I was at the Coliseum in L.A. I watched Michigan-USC up close. I bet on USC in that game, and what I expected to happen, unhappened. It did happen. We were seeing the unraveling of the Wolverines at the time, right? The coaching staff was in over its head, doing a very poor job with freshman quarterback Bryce Underwood. Everything was falling apart around the Wolverines. And, Tim, I don't think everyone knew the extent of it until after the season when all this Ron Moore stuff was exposed. But you could see why Michigan was a mess as a team last year and still managed to finish with a respectable record, but was a mess as a team. Now, you needed to have an adult in the room, and Kyle Whittingham is a significant coaching upgrade. Has he lost his fastball? something off his fastball in the last couple of years, no doubt about it. He's made some questionable game management decisions and some stuff that I never would have thought I'd see Kyle Whittingham do the last couple of years. He has not been as solid with that stuff. But I think he's going to be reinvigorated going to Michigan. And they still got some talent there, and they brought some talent in. Their talent level's way down from what it was at the end of the Jim Harbaugh era, but it's still good enough for Michigan maybe to be the fourth or fifth best team in the Big Ten. The problem is, Tim, once you get past, if the Wolverines can beat Oklahoma at home early in the season, they could make a run. They got to get by teams like Iowa and Minnesota. But you've got Indiana, you've got Oregon, you've got Ohio State in the back half of that schedule. I think 9-3 is the best-case scenario for this Michigan team, and I don't expect that to happen.
3: Yeah, the schedule, and a lot of people, yourself included, bet under 8.5. The juice has moved to pretty high, -180 right now at DraftKings, but got a toss-up game against Oklahoma. You didn't even include Iowa, Penn State. How about a sandwich spot against UCLA in between Oregon and Ohio State? Mm-hmm. You've got a rivalry game against Michigan State. I'm not saying Michigan State's going to beat them, but that's going to be a big-time, you know, game for Michigan State to try to make something happen there. So the schedule's really challenging. Last thing I'll say about Michigan, Matt, I love their offensive and defensive coordinators.
4: Yeah.
3: Got Jason Beck coming in with Whittingham from Utah. And how about Jay Hill from BYU going to Michigan? Coaching staff, big thumbs up. Schedule, big thumbs down. Matt, we're going to talk about it all. So let's talk some Pac-12 and G6 next here on VSiN.
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10: Going to hear from the head coach of Hawaii, Timmy Chang, in just a couple moments. Alongside Matt Newmans, I'm Tim Murray, live from the Sheraton Waikiki here in lovely Honolulu. It is a special edition of VSiN Primetime. Matt, the VSiN College Football Betting Guide has been out for a couple of weeks, and you did your top 50, some best bets, as well as the Pac-12 preview. You hit on Boise State being the almost de facto team a lot of people are picking to go to the college football playoff. You have your concerns about Boise this year.
11: It's the easy pick, right? I think for a lot of people, Boise's always been there, so let's just keep Boise there. Well, Maddox Mattson, the quarterback, wasn't so hot last season. When he went down, the backup quarterback situation was a cluster.
10: Yep.
11: And, you know, and BYU fell off. I think the Broncos could continue to fall off a little bit. Now, I'm not saying they're going to be bad, but could they be the second-best team in the Pac-12? Yes. Now, Fresno State is a team I think is on the rise, Tim. And, you know, we're fortunate in what we do now at a betting network that we've got to the point where coaches are fine talking with us extensively, right?
10: Yeah.
11: It used to be taboo. You know, you can't talk to a betting network or you can't get credentials to games or practices. You know, last July, I believe it was, Mountain West had its media days at Circa. Matt Entz, the coach of Fresno State, came in studio with you and I. And we were both very impressed with Matt Entz. I said, that guy's going to win. That's a bet on coach. Very impressive guy. At North Dakota State, I believe he was 60-11, won two FCS championships. He took over a Fresno team with a losing record, and he won 9 games last year. And he did it with mediocre quarterback play. Kurt Warner's son, EJ, a quarterback. Quarterback position, still a little bit of a question mark for Fresno this year. But you've got, if not the two best running backs in the Mountain West, could be the second best running backs.
10: Pac-12, you had a
11: Pac-12,
10: slip there.
11: Pac-12, yeah. this could be the best backfield in the Pac-12. I do.

0: believe that Fresno's got the best offensive line and best defensive line in the Pac-12. And again, a lot of handicappers don't spend enough time looking at that. When you're dominant on the offensive and defensive lines, you have a chance to win a lot of games. And you got that running back combination. Fresno State defense looks solid. This is a bet on coach and Matt Entz. I think the Pac-12 is a lot more intriguing this season than a lot of people would believe. There are a lot of teams in the Pac-12, but Texas State, for one, being a team that I
1: Brad
0: think
1: Jackson.
0: Could be exciting offensively. There's a lot. You know, San Diego State's going to be there again, even though I think the San Diego State's going to slip a little bit in terms of the Aztec standards over the years. I think Fresno State's got a great shot to win the Pac-12, knock off Boise, even though the Broncos are going to be right there again. Don't forget, last year, Fresno was a 17-point underdog at Boise and won the game 30-7.
1: Yeah, Mattson got hurt in that game, and it went downhill there. Well, unfortunately, we won't see Fresno and Hawaii. That's a bit of a rivalry. We won't get that this year. We will get Hawaii and Stanford. We'll talk more about the Mountain West later on in the show. And the head coach of Hawaii is Timmy Chang. Always love talking to Coach Chang, a Hawaii legend, and we had a chance to catch up with him yesterday here in Honolulu.
2: Week zero here again. Last year was a pretty memorable affair. How much do you take from that game in preparation for this Saturday at Stanford?
3: Yeah, you know, there was a lot to build off of, for us, springboarding ourselves into that 2025 season, moving forward this year, they have a new staff, and it plays into, you know, Tavita and what Andrew Luck and you know, the great guys and the great leadership that they have. So, you know, we expect a very motivated team, to be playing over there and getting and really bringing back that style of football in which they played. And so, it's going to be a challenge for us, and a great game. So, you know, we're looking forward to going up there and having a good time and really getting down to business and going out there and executing.
2: Yeah, for you guys to play in week zero, the late night game, the week zero game, how beneficial do you think it is for your program to get this chance to play national television, East Coast, 7 p.m., exposure for your program to start the season?
3: Yeah, we're very fortunate. You know, being out all the way out in Hawaii, we talk about the Chase game and the late night game.
2: Yeah.
3: We love that spot too, being 6 o'clock Hawaii time. But, anytime we can be on a prime time, we're an ACC network at a 7 p.m. Eastern kickoff time. I think it's exciting. I think for the fans, just getting back to football, week zero. As we watch the preseason games in the NFL and all the things that are going on, this really signifies that, football's back, and here we go.
2: So your quarterback, heck of a season last year. It was a little bit of an unknown going into last year. There was a lot of excitement, gets a little bit dinged up. How has Micah Alejado taken the positives, the injury struggles from last year? How much growth have you seen from him this offseason?
3: Yeah, he's been awesome. Solid. What he played with, going all the way back to that Stanford game last year in week zero, the injury playing it all the way through 12 games. He's a warrior. Love what he's done in the offseason, his leadership. He's an exciting player, and we look forward to lead this team and lead this offense and go out there and do what he does.
2: I know Pafeli Ashlock, you're one of your top returning receivers, out for this game. How's he doing, and how are the new receivers? You got some pieces from Power Four conferences coming in, Washington, Oklahoma State, Iowa. I mean, you got some dudes coming in too, so how have those guys meshed in this system?
3: They've done well. So much of a process has taken place since we recruited them in January, got them here January 11th for our first team meeting, just really incorporated them into our family and our culture. The buy-in from them has been incredible. Their talent, just can't wait to see what they do, and really get the opportunity to just go out there and play in this offense, play with a quarterback like Micah, play in a system like this. And, we're excited. We're excited for those guys.
2: A lot of people ask, and it's the first game, so I don't think it's too much of a concern, but you got some new travel. You're going to be going to Northern Illinois.
3: Yep.
2: You're going to go to UTEP.
3: Yes.
2: Last year, you guys did to take the show on the road, one at Air Force, one at Colorado State. Yeah. How challenging is it? How much have you learned about traveling to the mainland week after week?
3: Sure. We're the most traveled team in the country. And so, you know, with that, you know, we have to find our unique ways to make sure that our bodies are recovered, they're fresh, they're ready to go for every Saturday that we have an opportunity. But, you know, it doesn't get easier, you know, having to travel all the time zones. And as far as, like, you know, like you mentioned, going to Illinois, going to Texas and El Paso, going up to Wyoming, Nevada, you know, Arizona State, Stanford. This is the shortest travel that we've had, but we've had to learn and adapt as we go. And that's kind of, it helps us being consistent and having that continuity, understanding what it takes to, you know, do win on the road. And, you know, we know last year as we did win some of those games that we are capable of doing that. And so now it's just, you know, it's really just fine tuning, getting their mindset right, and then being able to just execute on the road.
2: Yeah, this time of college football is so unique with the transfer portal. You guys obviously went into the portal, but you're also able to retain some key pieces. Not all of them, but you were able to keep. What does that say about your program being able to keep, you know, a Micah, a Jamai, a lot of these pieces, these veteran pieces? That stay that, you know, probably could have gotten some interest elsewhere.
3: Yeah, you know, it says a lot about our coaches. Mm-hmm. You know, I got a great alignment with, you know, my coordinators, my assistant head coach and Coach Chris Brown, to all our staff, you know, the assistants. They do a great job of just loving the guys. We build a great culture where these guys want to be a part of this. They love Hawaii. They love, you know, they love the island. They love playing for the fans. They love playing for each other. And so, you know, just that whole overall experience, I think, is a big selling point for us. You know, it's what we choose guys that want to be here and want to be a part of this program. And I think that's where it starts and that's where it ends as well. And so, you know, I can't say enough about our staff and the guys in the locker room that helped build this culture.
2: Wrapping on this, you remind these guys of how last year ended? Game-winning field goal and say, hey, they're going to be ready. He's got to, like you mentioned, it's a whole new era down there at Stanford, so they're going to want to start off 1-0.
3: No, sure. We talked about it yesterday, and you know, and just understanding our opponent, understanding what type of team we're playing. They're going to be very motivated to play, and we need to expect that, right? We need to expect them to want to come out, want to win, want to establish their brand of football. And so for us, it's just you know, it's just weathering all the things that we have to, staying, you know, very disciplined and sound and detailed in our fundamentals and technique, and just really, you know, when the 11 guys go out there, it's all about their execution. So one play at a time and being ready for a very motivated Stanford team.
1: 9-4 last year, started last year with a win over Stanford. You and I were there. Ended last year with a win over Cal. You were there, Matt, in the Sheridan Hawaii Bowl. And speaking of the Sheridan Hawaii Bowl and the Sheridan Waikiki Beach Resort is the home of that Sheridan Hawaii Bowl. And this year they're making it easier than ever to turn a road trip into a getaway. The new Road Warrior Fan Escape Package is built for fans who never miss a game, combining college sports with the luxury of Waikiki Beach. 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
0: It lives up to the hype. If you get a chance to go here, the Sheraton Resort is incredible. And Hawaii surpassed the hype last year with a 9-win season. Tim, we'll talk a little bit more about the Hawaii-Stanford season opener on the final hour tonight.
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11: Right now in Major League Baseball, the Brewers are outscoring the Mets 8-1. It is the top of the eighth in New York. Yankees have taken a 7-3 lead over the Astros, just ending the seventh inning in New York. And the Rockies are crushing the Nationals 13-1, just about to go final there in Washington. Roky Sasaki left in the fourth inning, but the Dodgers have tied it up with the Braves at 5 runs apiece, bottom of the seventh in Atlanta. And a little bit earlier today, Kyle Schwarber has hit his 40th home run of the season, as the Phillies shut out the Mariners 6-0. The Guardians beat the Angels 4-3 for their seventh straight win. In college football, the Big 12 is joining the SEC and Big 10 in banning returning pros, with the ACC's decision still pending. And the NFL has eliminated Pro Bowl games, and the focus will shift to celebrating the honor of being a Pro Bowl selection.
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16: Lows level off around 61 tonight under mainly clear skies. Winds out of the northwest, 5 to 10 miles per hour. High temperatures reach up to 78 tomorrow. Mainly sunny skies. I'm meteorologist Paul Frombly with your weatherology forecast on 95.3 and 99.1 The Score. Right now, 73.
17: 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Ah, the sweet sounds of summer, the warmer weather, the sizzle of brats on the grill, and the swift crack of a bat.
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17: 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Talking all things crew all season long on The Score.
1: Alongside Matt Eumanns, I'm Tim Murray. 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
0: And look at that backdrop, Tim. Waikiki Beach, Diamond Head, the most picturesque backdrop in the 10-year history of VSiN shows. It's great to be out here for a second year in a row.
1: Yeah, it is. It's been fantastic, phenomenal, however you want to describe it. 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We'll be doing our VSiN college football betting podcast. 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So some best bets coming your way. We'll get you best bets later on in this show as well. But if you're talking college football in the upcoming season, if you're going to say, hey, we're previewing the season, you got to talk about playoff teams. And who are going to be those surprise playoff teams? Can't imagine many of you had James Madison in the college football playoff this time a year ago, or Indiana winning the title. So, Matt, let's go with your playoff teams. And just note, we did not make the bracket. These are just the 12 teams to make the playoffs. So we're going to start with yours, Matt, and jump into your college football playoff teams. Once again, No rankings here, just the 12 teams that you believe will make the field. And, wow, we did not collaborate. We have a common one of a decent long shot.
0: All right, so here we go. I'm thinking outside the box a little bit here, going contrarian with a couple plays. Again, I reflect on last year at this time when so many people considered Penn State and Clemson to be locks. Texas was considered a lock, yeah. Right? None of those three teams made the college football playoff a year ago. Notre Dame didn't make it. So there are always surprises. When you hear everybody on the same side of a team, everyone's in agreement, you got to be a little bit leery of that and think about jumping to the other side. So my 12 might be a few teams in here that surprise you a little bit, but not number one Notre Dame. Definitely Notre Dame is a college football playoff team. Ohio State, also on my list. Oregon, Indiana. I've got three from the Big Ten. Now, I think there's a decent chance the Big Ten gets a fourth team in, but as of now, I'm not going to project that, Tim. I'm going to go with Notre Dame and then the three Big Ten teams, Ohio State, Oregon, Indiana. Out of the SEC, I'm going to go with four teams, and I'm going to go Georgia, Alabama, Texas, and LSU. Now, the Longhorns are going to be interesting, Tim, because if they lose that home game to Ohio State in the middle of September, they've got a brutal schedule to navigate the rest of the way. It's not going to stun me if Texas does not make the college football playoff. That said, I know a lot of respected analysts who are picking Texas to win the whole thing.
1: Mm-hmm.
0: Okay, so I got three out of the Big Ten, four out of the SEC, and I did not go with Texas Tech. I went with BYU out of the Big 12, and here's the reason. If Texas Tech loses in the Big 12 championship game with its weak schedule, that schedule's not good enough for the Red Raiders to get to the playoff, right?
1: No, 100%. That's why if you're looking at the odds right now, and I'm looking at DraftKings, Texas Tech is minus 200 to make the playoff, but they're even money at some shops to win the Big 12. I'm fully of that belief. Even if they're 12-0, that schedule is a joke, and there's no ranked team on that schedule right now, man. Mm-hmm. So if they were to go 12-0 and then lose to BYU or Utah or whoever in the Big 12 championship, I think they're out. So I agree with that assessment. Now, I think Texas Tech wins the Big 12. That said, I agree with where you're at, where if they lose that Big 12 championship game, I think they're out.
0: Just like Notre Dame was out, right? How about Louisville and Miami, both out of the ACC? Now, it's a stretch here. I know it's a tough sell to say two teams are going to make it out of the ACC. But, Tim, how about if Louisville takes down Ole Miss in that first game? What's that, September 5th or 6th?
1: September 6th, the Monday night in Nashville. Sunday night in Nashville.
0: That's a big feather in the cap of Jeff Brohm, the Cardinals coach, if they can beat Ole Miss in that game. And if you look at the rest of the ACC schedule for Louisville, Cardinals could easily be in that ACC championship game. So I'm going to go Louisville and Miami, 10 and 11 teams here in the playoff, and then number 12, go Fresno State.
1: Your guys.
0: You and I just talked about it. Fresno's going to be my pick to win the Pac-12. I think a lot of people are going to go with Boise here, but I don't see any clear-cut rep to fill that last spot, the college football playoff. And I think Fresno could be a surprise team here for Matt Entz. Again, 9 wins a year ago. I think this team's going to be better than it was a year ago. And Fresno State, I think, could be a 10-win team and could be a playoff team. So that's going to be kind of my surprise pick there. Two from the ACC, BYU out of the Big 12, and Fresno.
1: Please do me a favor.
0: Okay.
1: It can be a quarter, an eighth of a unit play. Please put a bet on Fresno State to make the playoff at 50-1.
0: I will.
1: Okay.
0: I fully intend to.
1: Yeah, actually. I mean, and I agree with you. And my G6 representative, we'll get to that in a moment, I have a hard time because it's not, in my opinion, so easy to say Boise. You know, Navy's number is short. Mm-hmm. I think Navy lost a lot from a year ago. They lost their quarterback, who was an absolute star, Blake Horvath. They lost Eli Heidenreich, who's playing in the NFL. Mm-hmm. Landon Robinson is wreaking havoc on the Bengals' defensive line. To lose those three players, it's obviously a very strong program right now. But Ohio State's a team at this moment in time, Matt, they're sitting at minus 360 to make the college football playoff. They are 6-1 around that number to win the national championship, but they lost a lot, as we discussed throughout the show. Let's hear from Bill Landis, Ohio State insider, on why this Ohio State team, even without the pieces that they had a year ago, could win the national championship.
12: Yeah, I mean, they have a lot going for them, right? They have experience at quarterback. They have probably the best player in the country in Jeremiah Smith. They have two former NFL head coaches as their offensive and defensive play callers. You know, I don't know what kind of star power they have necessarily along the lines of scrimmage, but they're pretty old on both the offensive and defensive line. And then I think the stars kind of fill in around that. So it wouldn't be the same recipe necessarily that Ohio State had in 2024 when it won the national title. And you just sort of had all these household names kind of coming back for a fourth year of unfinished business. This is a very new team. There's 51 new players on this team, as Ryan Day likes to remind us every time he gets in front of a microphone, but that is the truth. So, you don't want to be dismissive of that fact, but that's sort of where college football is too, right? Like everybody sort of has that kind of roster turnover nowadays. So if you can have that turnover, but also be pretty old in key spots, and have the kind of star power that Ohio State has, you know, that sounds like a pretty good recipe to get it done, I think.
1: So that was Bill Landis on the VSiN College Football Betting Podcast. Also, Bill Landis, I thought, had an interesting take on the X Factor question I asked. He said Bo Jackson. He said when Ohio State wins the national title, they have an elite running back. And he believes if they're going to win it this year, Bo Jackson has to be that guy.
0: I've said this once, I've said it 100 times. Bo Jackson, the greatest athlete in the history of sports.
1: Different Bo Jackson,
0: Matt. Baseball.
1: Different.
0: Not the same guy?
1: He's not the one who played for the Raiders.
0: Okay.
1: No, yeah.
0: Okay.
1: Or the Kansas City Royals.
0: This Bo Jackson is a really good running back,
1: yeah.
0: And I would agree with that.
1: Yeah. I think to the duo that they had just a couple years ago, Ezekiel Elliott obviously was spectacular. So we'll get to my playoff teams a little bit later on here throughout this. Matt, you know, Louisville's on my list. And I think Louisville, as we kind of dive into the ACC here, Miami has never won the ACC, Matt. They're odds-on favorites to do it. And this team, if they don't win the ACC this year, buddy, I don't know what's going on down in Coral Gables. Last year you had the situation of the multi-teams tied with two losses, and Duke ended up winning the tiebreaker. How about the fact that Miami, Matt, when you think back to last year, lost to SMU and lost to Louisville. Spin it to this year, mm-hmm. Louisville, SMU, probably the second, third best team. They don't play either one of them.
0: Right.
1: So the schedule really shapes up well, but you know, you and I, and more so you, following, you know, Jeff Brohm back to his days at Purdue, and, you know, then he goes to Louisville, his alma mater here, Matt. That week one game, look, I'm high and bullish on Lincoln Kienholz. I think there's an upside there, and I have a lot of curiosity when it comes to Lincoln Kienholz. But why do you have Louisville as kind of a surprise team? Right now, Louisville plus 550 to make the college football playoff. And they were in mine as well because I think they're kind of a unique team to take a look at. And if they beat Ole Miss, like you mentioned, they have a chance to make it to the college football playoff. They would have a really nice resume piece over an SEC team on a neutral.
0: If you could beat Trinidad, Chambliss, and Ole Miss, and that's, like I said, that's a feather in your cap for Jeff Brohm going forward. Tim, look at the Louisville schedule in the ACC. You know, the Cardinals missed some of the big boys in conference, too. I think this schedule sets up really well for Louisville to at least get to the conference championship game. And then, like I said, I bet Louisville plus 850 to win the ACC. And, you know, not like Louisville's going to be afraid of Miami. Cardinals beat them last year in Miami as two touchdown underdogs, but they don't have to play Miami. I believe they miss Clemson, right?
1: They get SMU at home, too.
0: SMU is a home game.
1: Yeah.
0: Don't have to play Miami. Don't have to play Clemson.
1: Yeah, they go on the road to NC State. Could be kind of a tricky game there October 3rd, but they don't have to be perfect. If they win those opening games, Matt, if they beat a Ole Miss and they beat an SMU, they're in really good shape.
0: Great
1: where
0: shape.
1: If you lose one game, you're 11-1, and maybe you're respectable against the Miami. Then the big question is, well, should a loss in a conference championship game be held against you? I know people don't like to hear it, but magically Alabama gets blown out, looks like absolute you-know-what.
0: Yeah.
1: They still get in. Now, they did drop BYU, curiously. But what does the committee do if an 11-1 Louisville loses an ACC championship game to Miami?
0: Who knows what the committee's going to do? That's a rhetorical question.
1: I know.
0: And there's no way you can know what the committee's going to do, but Indiana 38, Alabama 3. That's what I got to say about that last year.
1: Matt, the VSiN College Football Betting Guide, still a great resource. 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We could dive into some of our best bets here in just a little bit as we continue to preview the college football season. 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
1: As the man who is the reason this network exists, Brett Musburger, would say, you are looking live at Waikiki, as that is the best backdrop. 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It is real. 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That's Matt Eumanns. I'm Tim Murray. Just a reminder, the reason we're out here, Matt, is not only because Hawaii's playing Stanford to open up the season on the mainland, but our friends at Rainbow Authentics, from game-used apparel to autographs and trading cards, from your favorite Hawaii student athletes, Rainbow Authentics has got you covered. 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We've got 8 games in week 0. We will go in depth on all 8 of them tomorrow, Matt. But we do have Hawaii visiting Stanford, a handful of Power 4 teams in action, and we're going to hear from the head coach of Stanford, Tavita Pritchard, making his head coaching debut here in just a moment. But, you know, he's a guy that was the backup quarterback to Andrew Luck during some of their best years. Andrew Luck, GM of that program, very much in charge of things out there. I think they're calling him Coach Luck. He has got hands-on out there in Stanford, and this was the guy he wanted, Tavita Pritchard, to come in. They bring in some, you know, unique hirings from the NFL ranks. Tavita Pritchard was a quarterbacks coach in Washington, I believe from the Seattle defensive staff. They brought in a new defensive coordinator. So, look, win total for Stanford's 3.5. And this game, to kind of set the season right, it does feel like they want to go old school. They've got some, you know, big-time running backs. Micah Ford ran for 643 yards a year ago. Cedric Urban's a solid back, not anything spectacular. But to me, Matt, and I heard you talking about it with Mitch and Paul as well earlier today, it does feel like they're going to want to try to emphasize who they used to be and do that against Hawaii on Saturday night.
0: Yeah, I talked with Timmy Chang about this a little bit yesterday, and this is what I expect, and Timmy said the same thing. I think Stanford's going to try to use this big physical offensive line and their backs. Micah Ford's a really good back.
1: Yeah.
0: And Cedric Irvin's a pretty good back as well. Those guys had success against Hawaii on the ground a year ago. And, look, they're going to remember the success they had and why they got away from it. No one knows. It's a mystery. Frank Reich was calling the plays at the time, and he made a colossal mistake in that game. You and I were down there on the field. The Hawaii defense was gassed. Stanford's running the ball for 5 yards, 8 yards every time. They're going to run that ball into the end zone, game over. For some reason, they drop back Gilbranson to pass. The Hawaii linebacker makes a spectacular play, picks it off, turns the whole thing around. Warriors go down the field, and they get the game-winning field goal. And what was that, 23-20 was the final a year ago, right? Well, Hawaii managed to capitalize on a major mistake by Stanford at the end. Even Timmy Chang, we were talking, he goes, I'm not sure why they were throwing the ball. I said, I agree. There was no reason to throw it. They kept running the ball. They were going to win that game. So I think Stanford's going to stick with the run here. Obviously, when you stick with the run, that also means you're going to see a lot of play action passes. You're going to see screen passes. Davis Warren, Big Ten transfer, is going to be a quarterback for Stanford. I don't know. He's a game manager as much as anything, Tim, right? That's, I think, the expectations for Davis Warren would be manage the game, don't make the big mistake. And last year, Gilbranson made the big mistake, and that cost Stanford the game against Hawaii. Here's one thing that I've got a big concern about from the Hawaii perspective in this game. I don't know if the Warriors are going to be able to run the ball much at all.
1: Yeah, they don't. They have a unique duo of backs. I think Rice, the transfer from Kansas State, is got some electricity to him, but he's not a big guy. There's not a lot of size. And one other thing I'll mention, talking to a couple of the reporters who've been at camp all throughout the time here in Hawaii, Matt, they worry about the depth on the defensive line. And what is Stanford going to want to do? Try to run that ball. They're going to try to really grind this thing out. So that would be a concern. I don't have a bet on the side. It came down to around 4 yesterday. You know, you and I are on the same page. I bet under 49.5 a couple weeks ago. I still think playable at 49, 48.5. 48 is a key number in totals.
0: You could still play under 49 at Circa, I believe, right?
1: Circa and South Point if you're out there in Vegas. So there are some 49s still out there. Circa still has 49. A couple other spots out there have 49 as well.
0: But 24-20 is my score prediction.
1: Yeah,
0: Stanford 24-20.
1: Tavita Pritchard's got some ties to Hawaii, and he talked with high reverence regarding the Hawaii program and head coach Timmy Chang.
2: It'll be a special incentive in that we get to honor so many people in our community, in the Pacific Islander community, and that's something that is near and dear to my heart, of course, being a Samoan American myself. And I do think of it in the lead up to the game, I guess the motivation that comes along with that, and the fact that we get to do it against Hawaii. And you know, they have so many players of Polynesian descent and Pacific Islander descent on their team. obviously Coach Timmy Chang, who's got some Pacific Islander roots as well. My relationship to UH is my senior season, I went on an official visit to Hawaii when Timmy was still playing. And so I got to see him play. They played Michigan State at home in the Aloha, in Aloha Stadium. And I got to see him go off and send those guys off with a win in his senior year. And so, yeah, I got a special connection to Timmy. And I've got to kind of watch him. I got a ton of respect for him through his playing and coaching career. But you know, this game does, it does give you a little bit of extra juice in the lead up and in the preparation for it. But you know, when the whistle blows and the ball is snapped and kicked off, it's going to be football, and that's how we're going to approach it.
1: You know, Matt, revenge we talk about a lot, and I know Kenny White, who is a part of the Circa Friday Football Invitational. When he handicaps games, he often talks about revenge, as do you and I as well. Does revenge matter when this program has a new head coach, a lot of new coaches a part of it, or does it still matter because Andrew Luck, the man in charge of it all, is still there, and he's going to remind these guys of how last year started?
0: I don't think the Stanford players are going to run out there Saturday thinking they're hell-bent on getting revenge.
1: This is the game we need.
0: That game didn't mean, in the big picture, that game didn't mean a whole lot to Stanford last year. It's just a tough loss they took on the road in week zero. And I think it probably means a little bit more to Andrew Luck, the GM, because Luck is well aware how he and Frank Reich, Frank Reich specifically, screwed up that game. They did. They screwed the game up. They should have never been throwing the ball at the end like they did. And also, I think this means more to Luck, Tim, because Kavita Pritchard is his handpicked coach here, and he wants to get things off on the right foot. Stanford wants to win here. They got a low win total, like you said, of 3.5. I went through Stanford's schedule. I looked at the depth chart. It's unimpressive. I was trying to find 4 wins, see if I could make a case for over the total of 3.5, and I really could not find a strong enough case to bet it. But this game is going to be a springboard for whichever team wins it, like it was for Hawaii a year ago. I really, Tim, think that the fact that Hawaii won this game in dramatic fashion a year ago was a big reason this team overachieved and got the 9-4 wins, nine wins on the season. That, think about how positive everybody was running off the field that day. It was a huge win, and I think that was a springboard for Hawaii to get the 9 wins and 9-4 last season. And, you know, this Stanford's probably looking at this thing, Andrew Luck to beat a Pritchard, probably looking at this thing the same way. By the way, you know that officiating always sticks in the back of my mind. When Kavita Pritchard mentioned that Michigan State-Hawaii game in the late 90s, that was an officiating fiasco, and Michigan State got the worst of it, by the way. I remember that game vividly.
1: How about the start of the season for Stanford? 2 games at home, Matt. How about week one, mm-hmm. a Friday night game against Miami? So Miami opens up the season out here.
0: Let me ask you this,
1: Palo Alto.
0: Tim.
1: Yeah,
0: you never say you look past the first game of the season because that's the one you target all summer.
1: Yep.
0: You know, in spring, fall, spring, summer, and fall, you always target the season opener. But you know, a lot of those Stanford players are thinking about that Miami game week two.
1: Yeah, no doubt.
0: Could possibly be somewhat of a look ahead to the Hurricanes.
1: It's certainly not the craziest thing.
0: It's an odd way to start the schedule, right?
1: Yeah. Week zero and then a short week.
0: A short week.
1: So are they doing any prep this offseason for that Miami game?
0: I think they have to be.
1: Yeah, you're playing the team that finished runner-up in college football playoff. Before we hit a break here, Matt, UNLV comes to Hawaii week one. Really good week one game. UNLV a slight favorite out here on the island. If UNLV loses to Memphis, does that make you change your opinion potentially of how they would look at this game?
0: First of all, I'm not going to be too stubborn and sticking with my opinions right now because we evaluate these teams.
1: See what these teams look like.
0: Based on how they play Saturday. UNLV at home against Memphis, we don't know what Jackson Arnold and Alex Orji, the quarterbacks, are going to look like. Hawaii, I think you and I both have a lot of questions about what this Hawaii team is going to look like at Stanford. So I'm not going to be too stubborn and sticking with opinions or beliefs I might have right now, because handicapping is always a fluid situation, and you have to adjust, you know, your ratings and your opinions on teams.
1: That's Matt Humans. I'm Tim Murray. We're getting you ready for the college football season. We're going to start diving into our best bets here as we wrap things up. It's been a really fun show live from Honolulu, getting you ready for not only week zero, but the college football season, which starts on Saturday.
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1: 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We also are on iTunes, Spotify, all of your podcast destinations. We will get into week zero, deep dive on all five of the games in week zero, and we will hit on our preseason bets. And over the summer, Matt, on the pod, I've been giving out bets. So we're going to dive through my best bets here. We're going to hit on Matt's to close out the show. And look, some of these numbers I totally understand have moved. I'll dive into a little bit on why I play them and would I play them at, you know, current price. So some of the win totals and some of the games have moved. But let's start with just week zero. I do have two bets, and both are still available. I actually made one today. So I'm going to go with Memphis plus 4.5. Market's moving a little bit here on this one. I didn't get the best of the number. Could have got 6 at one point. I was being patient, Matt, on this game. I was wondering if we get to 7, started to see the market move in that direction. So I didn't see that move. I didn't want it to get down to 4, which is a relatively key number. Allegiant Stadium, Saturday night, late night game, and you and I have our questions about UNLV. You know, they lose Anthony Calandria, who was the, you know, Mountain West Offensive Player of the Year a year ago. They have Alex Orji coming back. And then they bring in Jackson Arnold, which I think you and I both have some questions about Jackson Arnold, and hasn't clearly taken that job and ran it with it. And then Memphis, a lot of turnover there too. You know, Ryan Silverfield leaves to go to Arkansas, and in my opinion, good riddance, buddy. I think they got a better coach, and Charles Huff coming in from Southern Miss, and it will be Marcus Stokes reportedly as the starting quarterback. Aaron Nolan did not win that job, but I just think this. I think this is a coin toss game. I think home field, maybe you give a little bit of an edge to UNLV, the travel, all of that. But I think this should be more of a 3-point spread. So 4.5, you know, tread lightly in week zero, but I'll take 4.5 with Memphis.
0: Yeah, Memphis has a coaching upgrade. A lot of questions around this team, like a lot of teams in week zero. If this hits 7, I was going to take Memphis plus 7. I went the other way. I don't have a play on this game, but it is going to be a good one Saturday night in Vegas. And the UNLV quarterback situation is going to be a little bit unsettling for Dan Mullen, because you want Jackson Arnold to come in and take control of that job, and he did not do that in fall camp.
1: Yeah, other week zero play we'll break down tomorrow. We've talked about throughout the show, Hawaii Stanford under 49.5. Gave that out a couple weeks ago. Put it up on VSiN Pro as well. I've got a couple of Heisman plays, Matt. These are all relatively long shots, and you and I are thinking about adding maybe a Jaden Maiava, but the three Heisman bets that I talked about over the summer, two of them, Devin Dampier, because that's my guy, Spider-Man at Utah, 90-1. Have some questions about the offensive line, new offense coordinator coming in, and then Lincoln Keenholz is my real long shot, 110-1 to win the Heisman Trophy. I think he's 100-1 right now at DraftKings. Circa, he's come down to 60-1, and then Keelan Russell, bet him at 26-1 to win the Heisman Trophy. You disagree with this play? Understand. I thought it was a bit of a shot in the dark with a quarterback who, yes, he's going to be a freshman quarterback, a redshirt freshman quarterback, high upside there, but those are the three Heisman plays I have. But I want to pick your brain real quickly, because we haven't talked a ton of Heisman. You look at the short shots for the Heisman Trophy this year, Matt, and I'll pull it up right now. When you think of it's Arch Manning, it's C.J. Carr, they're both in that 7-8-1 range. Then you go to Dante Moore and Mensah at 11-1, Julian Say in 12, Trinidad Chambliss 13, Jeremiah Smith, Josh Hoover in that 15-1 range. Gunnar Stockton, I think, is the one that intrigues you the most at 20-1, right?
0: It does. I might bet Gunnar Stockton. I might bet Jaden Maiava. But I think Gunnar Stockton has got a chance to put up the numbers and do it while playing for a team that's going to win, 10 or 11 or 12 games and be right there. So, and that's what you need. That's the formula you need for a Heisman winner. I don't want to spray bets all over this Heisman board, because I think it's going to be very difficult to win this.
1: You can get into some trouble doing that, too.
0: Yeah, there's 20 different quarterbacks who got a shot to win this thing. And, I don't want to make a bunch of bets here. But Gunnar Stockton, the one thing that Matt Grill at DraftKings said to me that made me think, okay, I might bet this guy. He said nobody is betting Gunnar Stockton. They're betting all the other quarterbacks, and nobody's betting Stockton. So maybe I'll bet Stockton. I'll be the first one.
1: Yeah. Jaden Maiava, I think when you look at the game that they're going to play in week zero, week one, week two, you've got San Jose State, Fresno State, who you and I are both high on, but they should take care of business there. Then you have a week two game against Louisiana. You travel to Rutgers in high-profile games. So there's a lot of opportunity there. Mayava's going to put up some big numbers, no doubt about it. So haven't bet Mayava yet. 25-1 is of interest. I will say, I think that number probably comes down after he lights up San Jose State. That's the only one that will really move, I would think, this weekend. They're the only top 15
0: team. You want to predict what Jaden Mayava is going to do against the San Jose defense? I'm going to say
1: 400-plus. Yeah. You know, I, actually, on the other side of the break, I will look at a couple of props. I know not every state has access to player props or college football, but a buddy of mine texted me a prop for Jaden Mayava. I'm like, ooh. That is pretty tempting. So I'll look up the exact numbers for you guys on the other side of the break. Two futures.
0: Should be somewhere around 400 yards and four touchdowns.
1: Yeah, and the, the prop, I think, was like 300-plus was plus money. Two futures. Texas Tech to win the Big 12, even money. I believe BetMGM still has that number out there. And Georgia, you and I are in on this. I talked about this one over the summer at plus 320. So two futures for me. Georgia to win the SEC at plus 320. Which was out there, you know, in July or so. Anything north of 3-1, I think, is worth a look for Georgia. Maybe even in the high twos. What'd you bet it at?
0: Yeah, I just got it a couple days ago. I was going to bet this a month ago, and that was one of the bets I didn't make. I got plus 270 or 275, which is not a great number for Georgia, but it was the best I could find a few days ago.
1: You know, I kind of split my unit here. So I did Georgia to win the SEC, and then I also took them over 9.5 wins at minus 180. Mm-hmm. You look at the schedule, Matt. If they should get the 10 wins. They have a road trip to Alabama, road trip to Ole Miss, host Oklahoma, don't play Texas, don't play A&M, don't play LSU. So the schedule, I think, is manageable there for Georgia, and their non-con P4 team is Georgia Tech. Win totals, a lot of these have moved, but I'll run through them pretty quickly, Matt. UConn under 6.5 was my first bet.
0: That's a good bet.
1: I know Brad Powers and our buddy Duck over at Action Network, Joshua Nunn, they got it at better juice, but 6.5 minus 150. I'm not a Jason Candle fan, what he did at Toledo, so under 6.5, I think that's 5.5 market-wide. You know, Matt, Air Force, I think, is a team that bounces back this year. 6.5 over minus 160 was a play that I made there for the Air Force Falcons. Florida State under 6.5, that one's gone down to around, I want to say 5.5. I saw Brad Powers take over 5.5, maybe try to middle it. I'll say this about my win totals, as you'll notice. I'm never going to take under 5.5. I think that key to get 6 is always intriguing there. Colorado State over 3.5. Now, important caveat with that one, Matt. It is a over 3.5 bet with the understanding of 12 games. So if you're betting these Pac-12 teams, Matt, remember, they play 11 games that are scheduled right now. They have this weird flex game. So if you want to bet unders, you know, look for the 11-game market that I think DraftKings have. 12, go to Circa, other places like that. I joined you on Fresno State over 6.5, Georgia over 9.5, and then Penn State under 9.5. I think I bet that at $1.40. Maybe I sent that in wrong. But those are my heading into this year, looks like 7 win total plays, Matt.
0: I like those win total plays. The Penn State win total has been talked about so much this summer. It's very few people on the under on Penn State. But I think when you're talking about a number of 9.5, here's what's, I think, so interesting about the Penn State win total discussion. If you put this at 8.5, all right?
1: Which a lot of people have bet over.
0: A lot of people have bet over 8.5, and if you've got to bet it over, obviously you want to bet over 8.5. If you look at the Penn State schedule, you're like, this team could back into 9 wins. It's pretty easily. But if you want to bet this under, absolutely bet under the win total at 9.5. I don't think this Penn State team's going to go 10-2. I don't see it. I like the under 9.5 here. I think there's a very good chance, in fact, you can middle this. So this is going to land right on Penn State as a 9-3 team.
1: I didn't bet under 8.5. I bet under 9.5. Always important, you know, to look around. That was one of those things where it did move in that direction. And the more I dove into it, I said, yeah, I'll take that. We'll get into Matt's best bets. You know what's the best bet, Matt? Hawaii coming out here every single year.
0: Yep.
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8: Getting a lot of feedback on social media on this four-hour show tonight from Waikiki and Diamond Head, and Dan Kuster out of Missouri says, I'm upset you guys didn't talk about Missouri or Kansas State much on tonight's show. Well, we just did right there. We just mentioned Missouri and Kansas State a little bit. But he said, now specifically, don't tell Tim Murray, but K-State's probably going to get Avery Johnson back again next year. Didn't you make a comment?
7: I did.
8: Like you've been there for 5 years?
7: Yeah, he does. Yeah. It feels like. I remember I've told the story before, but I was sitting there with our buddy, the Stash, Brett McMurphy, at Big 12 Media Days at Circa, and someone came up to us and said, tell me why Avery Johnson doesn't win the Heisman Trophy. Now, I will say to Dan, I didn't put it on here because the market has moved and I don't love it, but I did bet over 7.5 wins on Kansas State at minus 160. They did lose their left tackle, which I think is a big concern. Mm-hmm. So don't love it as much, especially since the market moved to 8.5. But I do have a bet on Kansas State over 7.5 wins at minus $1.60. So speaking of win totals, Matt, let's hit your win totals here on are heading into the college football season.
8: All right, I'll be brief on the analysis here. If you want more in-depth analysis, Tim and I will be on the College Football Betting Podcast tomorrow. We'll go more in-depth on all these plays. But, Tim, I've got Arkansas under 4.5. Look, the price has been going up on this.
7: Yep.
8: The win total's actually dropped in a lot of books to 3.5. I want you to look at the Arkansas schedule, and you tell me if you can find 5 wins on this for the Razorbacks. Coaching change, I don't think the coaching situation is going to be a positive one for Arkansas. But you got to play under 4.5 at minus 200 right now. You got to lay $2. But again, this is one of those situations where you don't pay juice on winners. And this should be a winner on Arkansas under 4.5. So if you look at that schedule right now,

0: at Utah week two, Georgia, weird sandwich spot against Tulsa, at Texas, Tennessee, at Vandy, home to Missouri, another Missouri mention, at Auburn, that's going to be a challenging game, home to South Carolina, at Texas, home to LSU.
1: All right, now this is a team that went 0-9 in SEC play last year. Tim, do you think Arkansas is getting the 5 wins? No, I don't. So I have to...
0: If you chalk up North Alabama and Tulsa as wins...
1: Those are two, yeah.
0: And I think the Tulsa game is just a weird spot, too, between Georgia, Georgia, and Texas A&M. But yeah, it's brutal, and you're at Auburn, which I think is a team that had some upside this year with Byron Brown coming in.
1: Yeah, the USF transfer quarterback and new coach. I think 4 wins is the best-case scenario for Arkansas. I don't really see that happening. Arkansas under 4.5. Colorado, Coach Prime, under 4.5. That's minus 150. Did you bet that one as well?
0: I did not, no.
1: Okay. I know you bet Colorado State over. I'm going Colorado under. I also think Colorado could be one of these teams that, on a weekly basis, you look at over the totals on their games, where the offense could be explosive and the defense could be...
0: Go!
1: Yeah, defense could be a disaster. I kind of think that with Texas State, too. Teams are going to play a lot of high-scoring games. Fresno State over 6.5 wins, minus 120. Fresno State to win the Pac-12, plus 650. Talked about that many times. Georgia to win the SEC, plus 260, plus 270 right in that range. Unfortunately, that price is depressed now. You could get a much better price early in the summer. But Georgia, to me, is a clear-cut team that should win the SEC. Louisville, over 7.5 wins. I like that one a lot.
0: Mm-hmm.
1: Now the price is up to minus 170, but Louisville to win the ACC at plus 850. Jeff Brohm, bet on coach this season, and you bet the quarterback transfer
0: Lincoln
1: from
0: Ohio. Lincoln Kienholz,
1: Lincoln Kienholz transfer from Ohio State, who I think is going to be perfect. He's a dual-threat guy, by the way. He's going to be perfect for Jeff Brohm's offense, and they got a stud running back.
0: According to some reports, he was neck and neck with Julian Sayin a year ago, Matt.
1: Yep.
0: And Julian Sayin ended up being top 5 in the Heisman.
1: Everything about this Louisville team to me looks solid. Over 7.5 wins and to win the conference plus 850. Michigan under 8.5 wins. Talked about that one quite a bit as well. How about Texas A&M under 8.5 wins minus 115? I think the Aggies are a prime regression candidate. Tim, if you look last year, I thought they played with fire and won some big games. Regression is about to set in. Do you remember South Carolina 30, Texas A&M 3 at halftime? You remember that game?
0: I do.
1: And Aggies came all the way back to win that game. A lot of things went right for them last year, and again, including the win at Notre Dame.
0: At Oklahoma, at Alabama, at Missouri, at LSU, Matt. 4 games. Also, Texas at home, Tennessee at home. It is a very challenging schedule. And at South Carolina... we'll be off a bye, but, you know, Williams-Brice could be our
1: South Carolina is going to want payback for the 30-3 blown lead a year ago in that loss. Anyway, I think 8-4 is realistic for Texas A&M. I bet under 8.5. Also, now, by the way, Marcel Reed, the quarterback for the Aggies, not my favorite. And, again, Reed was really good against Notre Dame. He was really bad against Texas.
0: Yeah, he's a roller coaster.
1: It's a roller coaster ride with Reed. All right, so let's go to the L.A. teams, and that's where I'm going to finish here. UCLA, I played over 5.5 wins. Also played over 6.5 wins at plus 110. I really believe Bob Chesney is going to get the Bruins turned around in a hurry. He's got the schedule to make it happen this season, too. A bunch of games in Pasadena that the Bruins should win. And this is the last one I added, and the smallest bet of the group. But I bet USC over 8.5 at plus 115. Pretty good shot, I think, that USC gets to 9 wins. It's not going to be easy by any stretch with that schedule. And Lincoln Riley's got the talent to do it and the veteran quarterback to do it, though. So I never really bought into the hype with USC in the past. I'm somewhat buying into it this season, and I'll play over 8.5 at plus money, plus 115 on that.
0: All right, there you go. Win totals. We'll dive into those a little bit more deeper tomorrow on the VSiN College Football Betting Podcast. We hope to get that out to you guys sometime in the late afternoon, East Coast, middle of the day, West Coast. Me and Matt will be up early here. But, Matt, a couple of pictures before we wrap up the show. I've told the story on a couple of the hits, and I know Mitch and Paul asked you about it. You took us to the one and only Zippy's to start off our trip. We got off our plane around 5:15 in the morning, Matt. You knew exactly what time Zippy's was going to open. And here is a picture of you just looking at this lovely Zippy's logo and just saying, yes, I am at my happy place, Zippy's.
1: I don't know. When was that photo taken?
0: I think that was that after breakfast there, Justin, or was that before? Justin Emery, our producer, snapped that picture of you.
1: He's sneaky. Yeah. I didn't even know he did that. But we got there at 6 right when it opened. And like I said, you go to Hawaii, you got to eat breakfast at Zippy's. We get off the plane. Our plane landed at 5:07 a.m. And I remember we pulled into the parking lot yesterday about 5:58. So we got there right before Zippy's opened at 6. Big breakfast. It's kind of like the Hawaiian version of Denny's, but it's better, even though I love Denny's, so I don't want to talk down on Denny's. You and I got to throw the football around out of Hawaii practice yesterday. That was the first time in 2 years I threw a football. Threw some ducks in the first couple minutes.
0: The ball was very pumped up. I had to change my throwing motion a little bit, but we had some good catches.
1: I fired some 20-yard bullets to you here later, and I got to say, Tim Murray's a great target. You're a big tight end. You're kind of like Michael Mayer out there. You're making some great sideline grabs, and you know, I was hoping we could get Timmy Chang to come over and throw the ball around with us.
0: That would have been nice. But he was a little busy.
1: It's good to be out in the practice field yesterday, throw the ball around, and feels like college football's here after a long summer, Tim. It's here.
0: You know, Matt, we're practicing. We're actually at a local high school right there practicing because they wanted to get the feel of grass because their home field is on turf, Stanford, natural grass. Mm-hmm. So thanks to Timmy Chang and the entire Hawaii Athletic Department for helping us out with all the access. We got a bunch of other interviews. We're going to put those up on social media. Dennis Thurman, the defensive coordinator, is a fun guy to talk to. Year number 3, a college football Hall of Famer, Dennis Thurman, played at USC, and he's a riot to talk to. So we'll get a couple of those interviews up on social media, Matt. And we're back at it tomorrow, bright and early here in Hawaii. Once again, won't be live, but we will get it out as soon as possible on YouTube, as well as iTunes, Spotify, wherever you get your podcasts. We'll break down week 0 in depth. 8 games, Matt, we've made it. We are here. The college football season is upon us.
1: Looking forward to it, Tim. Hopefully, last year we had a profitable winning season on the College Football Betting Podcast. Let's do it again.
0: Thanks to our friends here at the Sheraton Waikiki for hooking us up with this incredible spot for a second consecutive year. Thanks to Koo, thanks to Dara, who have helped us out behind the scenes. Thanks to our sponsor, Rainbow Authentics, as well. Thanks to Justin Emery. Thanks to everyone behind the scenes at Visa. I know this is a big ask here for us out here in Hawaii. For Matt Humans, I'm Tim Murray. Dustin Sweetelson is up next right here on Visa, the sports betting network.
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11: 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That's good stuff, Maynard. And then I went and looked at it. 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
13: In college football, the Big 12 is joining the SEC and Big 10 in banning returning pros, with the ACC's decision still pending. The NFL has eliminated Pro Bowl games, and the focus will shift to celebrating the honor of being a Pro Bowl selection. And Giants wide receiver Calvin Austin suffered a torn ACL during Tuesday's practice and will miss the upcoming season. In baseball, the Braves walked it off against the Dodgers 6-5. Roki Sasaki left the game in the fourth inning due to a blister. The Blue Jays snapped the Royals' 9-game win streak with a 3-0 victory. Kyle Schwarber hit his 40th home run of the season as the Phillies shut out the Mariners 6-0. The Reds scored 7 runs in the ninth inning to edge the Giants 10-9. And right now, currently, the White Sox are beating up the Rangers 10-4. It is the top of the eighth. It is all tied up between the Orioles and Cardinals at 7 runs apiece, top of the ninth in St. Louis.
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17: Lows level off around 61 tonight under clear skies. Winds out of the northwest, 5 to 10 miles per hour. Daytime highs approaching 78 tomorrow. Lots of sunshine. I'm meteorologist Paul Trombley with your weatherology forecast on 95.3 and 99.1 The Score. Right now, it's 72 degrees.
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7: 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Ah, the sweet sounds of summer. The warmer weather. The sizzle of brats on the grill. And the swift crack of a bat.
19: Terang, high, deep drive to center. Friedel back. Friedel turning. Friedel watching. Goodbye, we are tied.
7: Yeah, Brewers baseball is back, baby. Talking all things crew all season long on The Score.
20: 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We got a fun show lined up for you tonight as we inch closer and closer to toe, meat, and leather. College football week zero, it is just about here. We're going to go to North Dakota. We're going to go to Memphis on purpose, setting the scene for two really interesting matchups. North Dakota State, they play Jacksonville State this week as they make their advancement into the Mountain West Conference. Then Memphis, new head coach Charles Huff, new quarterback from Division II. How do they stack up against UNLV and, more importantly, in the American Conference? We've got an MVP candidate in the NFL letting everyone know, don't worry, guys, I'm going back to the old me. I'll tell you who that is later on in the program. The Core Four is back. Four bets every market until the season starts. In college today, we're hitting long shots for the Heisman Trophy. In the NFL, it's the Rookie of the Year markets. All of that coming your way over the course of the next 3 hours. But right now, got to get you situated on where we stand with Major League Baseball. Little bit of drama brewing in St. Louis. Ninth inning, two outs. St. Louis at the plate, trailing Baltimore 8-7. And they have got the tying run 90 feet away at third base, but I believe that is going to do it. The Baltimore Orioles pick up the win, a flyout to the second baseman, Jackson Holliday, and we put that one in the books. 8-7 is the final score in St. Louis, and this is the game that we have to talk about, because with that, the Baltimore Orioles remain in the wild card picture. They are two games out. How have they gotten here? Well, Pete Alonso is the hottest hitter in baseball. David Stearns having a bad time right now, letting him walk from the New York Mets. Alonso hit his 32nd home run in this game. He's hitting .500 with 9 homers and 20 ribbies going back to August 9th. He is absolutely scorching. And the thing that I have to wonder is, can he get back into the MVP conversation? If the Orioles make the playoffs, can the surge from Alonso, if he hits 40, 45. Maybe he passes Yordan Alvarez, who only has 4 more homers than him this year. Is that enough to put him over the top while Yordan Alvarez is chasing a triple crown? You see, I fall into a camp of people, And there's not a lot of us out there, so we try to band together. We have meetings. We have think groups. We have forums that we discuss these things in. This is all facetious, but I am one of these people that wonders why they named the award the most valuable player. They could have named it best player. They could have named it most outstanding player. But they chose specifically the verbiage of most valuable player. And I'm going to tell you, this is a take that you probably heard a year ago on this show. You probably heard it the year prior on another show. You probably heard it from me a year prior on a different show from that. Because at the end of my life, when I get to the pearly gates in heaven, God's going to look at everything I discussed in my life. And he's going to say, you know what, Dustin? You spent more of your life on earth discussing what is the most valuable player award in Major League Baseball than anyone in the history of the planet. But I'm passionate about this, that they chose that for a reason. And I'm thinking that Pete Alonso, if he can catch Jordan Alvarez home run wise and the Orioles make the playoffs because of where this team was and him carrying them and the Astros potentially falling out of the postseason, that would need to coincide here. I do think there's a scenario where he could become live. Can he win it? Not 100% sure. Can he become live? Can he shorten up that number on Alvarez if the narrative builds? Absolutely. Am I trying to build that narrative right now at the start of the show? Absolutely. Because as we sit currently, the Houston Astros still are tied for the lead in the American League West. And that does matter here because I do think the voters use that as part of their decision-making process is where this team is for the playoffs. If the Orioles don't make the postseason, Alonso can't win this thing. But just to look at the market, just to know where he stands, I went to look before the show. I saw Jordan Alvarez is minus 20,000. Junior Caminero, who we have at, I think, 40-1, is 15-1. Bobby Witt is 60-1. Wilson Contreras, 65-1. Ben Rice is 80-1. Detroit's Dylan Dingler is 100-1. Pete Alonso is not available. How is that possible right now? How is he not currently off the board? Also, why are you taking him off the board? Why are you not leaving more guys available? Either way, if you go to prediction markets, and this is where they are your friend, on Kalshi, you can get Pete Alonso a little bit over 90-1 to be AL MVP. 92-1 is the price right now. If you can do that, I'd throw a few bucks on it. I don't know if I treat it like a full bet, like I really love it, but I think that Pete Alonso, with how hot he is, if he somehow keeps this going, we're going to have to talk about it more. He hit a home run tonight, and this is one thing he's capable of that a lot of people aren't. He completely missed it. It was off the end of the bat, just kind of popped it up to right, gets out, and he's got power to all fields, and the Orioles need it. They needed someone to be that focal point, to be the leader of this clubhouse for this young team that has never gotten over the hump. You tell me, you think I'm crazy here trying to build this case? Because I got to tell you, outside of Jordan Alvarez, there is not a strong number two option. I think Pete Alonso has become our strong number two. Is there enough time, a little over a month left in the season, for him to actually take the award and be the number one guy? I question that. But if you have 90-1 Alonso and you can get Alvarez down to be the number one guy, I question that. If you have 90-1 Alonso and you can get Alvarez down to, I don't know, minus 250, minus $3, you can do something there if you want to head to the ticket and try to lock in a profit on one of them if it comes down to those two in the end. Also earlier today, in case you missed it, the Houston Astros did lose to the New York Yankees 9-3. Luis Garcia hit his 28th home run of the season. What an addition from Washington for them at the deadline. Ben Rice, 35th dinger for him. He's 80-1 for MVP. I guess theoretically he could be in the conversation with him leading the offensive charge with Judge out of the lineup, but there's not much to write home about with that offense. However, today they did score 9 runs. They cash minus 117. We go over the total of 9 with 12 runs scored in that contest earlier today. The Braves beat the Dodgers 6-5, in case you missed it. Atlanta cashes at plus 108. Matt Olson with his 37th home run of the season. Sean Murphy, his first home run of this year. Another bat that they're adding, potentially off the bench, DH, backup catcher, Sean Murphy. It's an embarrassment of riches in terms of talent on that Braves team. But can it all come together? And is there enough pitching for them to actually finish the job? I don't know if that's going to happen. I am very concerned about their pitching holding up in October. But if it becomes a mash fest, Atlanta's ready to hang with everyone, as they did earlier tonight against the Los Angeles Dodgers. Also, earlier tonight, today, in case you missed it. How about this one? Cincinnati beats the Giants 10-9. The story isn't just that. It's not that Eugenio Suarez hit a grand slam. It's that Sal Stewart drove in one run. And what does one run mean to Sal Stewart? It means he's the first player in baseball to get to 100 ribbies on the season. This is something we've been monitoring, tracking, and discussing on the show. Sal Stewart had been the second shot on the board for the last few months for National League Rookie of the Year. He is now the favorite at plus 115. J.J. Weatherholt is plus 130. Carson Benj is 7-1. Sal Stewart's correctly the guy. I am shocked he's not laying a price. If you don't hate tying up your money from now to November, I think Sal Stewart finishes the job at plus 115. It's probably your last chance in the next few days to get a plus price on him, because if he finishes with, I don't know, 110, 115, dare I say, 115 is probably fair. 120 is asking a lot. 115 RBI? Sal Stewart, rookies don't do that. And I think he locks up the award regardless of what WAR says. I think the writers have to kick it old school, look at the traditional numbers, and admit this is the best rookie season in the National League for one Sal Stewart. Arizona topped the Cubs 2-0 earlier today in day baseball. How about Eduardo Rodriguez? 7 shutout innings, 2 hits, 9 strikeouts. The Arizona Diamondbacks in the National League wild card are a game back, I believe. I didn't write down the actual games here. Let me just go there. I believe they're one game back of San Diego on that side of things. And the Friars earlier today, in case you missed it, they cash at minus 132. It was a weird line hosting the Pittsburgh Pirates as Bubba Chandler took on Randy Vasquez. Randy Vasquez continues to look really good in that rotation. 5 shutout innings, 1 hit, only 2 strikeouts. Doesn't matter. He's winning his starts. And more importantly, San Diego avoided a sweep. With Arizona fresh on their heels, trying to get back into the mix there, San Diego ends up winning one, cashing minus 132. We go under 8.5. Also, looking at these scores from earlier today, Philadelphia, they beat Seattle. This is one we had at VSiN.com/picks. We got minus 125. It closed minus 135. 6-0 the final score. We go under 7 as Philadelphia gets home. Schwarber, 40th home run of the season. He leads all of Major League Baseball. He is a hefty price you have to lay right now to lead the majors on the season, minus 240 to get the job done there. Bryce Harper's 27th home run of the year, and then Jesus Luzardo, 7 innings, 1 hit, shutout baseball with 9 strikeouts. He goes over his prop of, I believe it was 8.5 earlier today. Philadelphia, 10 wins in their last 12 games now for the Phils, hitting their stride when it matters. They went to the cornfields, played in the Field of Dreams game. All of a sudden, Philadelphia's packing a punch. The offense is showing up. The pitching's been there. Aaron Nola's reverted back to his original form. I'm telling you, this team, 16-1 to win the World Series right now, you can get in the betting market. I don't hate that idea if you're looking to stack some futures. If you're willing to fade the Dodgers, Phillies at that price, the Cubs at 14-1, yeah. Absolutely have to consider them, and I'm not just saying that just because I actually have those tickets at better numbers already in pocket. Hey, college football is back. The NFL season's just around the corner. Now is your time to get an edge with VSiN Pro. 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I've got like 5 bets I'm going to add to that baby. 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
8: This is a Bloomberg Business of Sports report. At least 2 NFL players have decided to leave the pros to play in college. Again, Cleveland Browns rookie tight end Daquan Wright and former New Orleans Saint defensive lineman Xavien Harris are both heading to LSU. The NCAA recently changed its rules to allow athletes 5 years to play. The rule change wasn't supposed to take effect until next season, but Wright and Harris were among those who sued to become eligible under the rule change. Dick's Sporting Goods lowered its full-year outlook amid weakness at its recently acquired Foot Locker unit. The company now expects net sales to be in
14: in the range of about $22 billion in the current fiscal year, down from its previous forecast. The change in outlook was driven by a drop in sales at Foot Locker, bought last year for $2.4 billion. Meanwhile, Nike, a major supplier to Dick's and Foot Locker, saw its stocks decline as well. With a Bloomberg Business of Sports report, I'm Michael Barr.
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20: Back at it on Cashing Out, Dustin Sweetelson at the Circus Sportsbook in downtown Las Vegas, broadcasting Sirius XM Channel 158, YouTube TV, the VSiN Watch app, and radio affiliates across the United States of God Bless America. We did just have another game go final in Major League Baseball, in case you missed it. The White Sox beat the Rangers 10-4 just now. Chicago cash is at minus 118, which is crazy because Sean Burke, who's kind of become the ace of this staff, only goes three innings, has eight walks, three strikeouts, two earned. But Tristan Peters stays hot. His 12th homer of the year is belted. Chicago gets the win 10-4. We go over the total of eight. Last game standing of the night. It is in Sacramento, California. The A's lead the Twins 7-4. This game closed with a total of 10. We've gone over that already. Trevor Larnach with his 11th homer of the season for Minnesota, who went up 3-0 in this one. That's the last I checked on it right before the show started. All of a sudden, the A's have gone off here. What did I miss? Looks like a homer from Lawrence Butler, and we are seeing two RBIs from Williams at shortstop and a bunch of other guys that you pretty much have never heard of because the A's lineup does not pack the punch it once did a few months ago with all the injuries they've sustained. So we go over the total, and right now the A's are a team that closed at plus $1.22. I believe it was plus $1.30 last night when we looked at them. Didn't ultimately get there in this matchup with JT Ginn on the bump. He goes six innings, four earned, allows three homers, but still in this right now, the A's a chance to win this game. So I'll keep you posted on where we stand with Jeff Hoffman in for Minnesota right now, and the A's threatening to potentially add to their lead. In-game total's 11.5. We're in the eighth inning. There's two outs. I mean, I consider going over right now, but I'm going to leave that one alone. The juice isn't worth the squeeze at the end. Even if the A's or the Twins even plate one more run, it's plus $1.20. I don't want to mess around with such a short amount of time left in this contest to get that home tonight. With that, let's turn our attention to the National Football League. The top stories coming out of the Shield. We do it every day on the three-point stance.
9: The top stories in football.
27: We want some home! We want some home! We want some home!
0: every single day.
1: Ice up, son. Ice up.
0: This is 3-Point Stance.
2: Hey, I'm just here so I don't get fined.
3: We'll play intramurals, brother.
4: And more news coming out about the NFL preseason, leading to a few line moves here and there across the landscape. So first we go to Kansas City, where Patrick Mahomes said over the weekend he did want to play in the final preseason tune-up against Seattle. Andy Reid came out today and said, no, that's not going to happen, Patrick. So he's not playing against the Seahawks. We saw Kansas City open as a one-point favorite. It's now Seattle, -2.5. Michael Penix, who's been cleared to return to action for the Atlanta Falcons, he also will not play in the final preseason game against Miami. Atlanta opened -3. They're still up to -3.5, and that's because Jack Strand is the preseason hero we've all been waiting for this year. And look, it's a crazy thing to say, but if Jack Strand ends up starting meaningful games for the Atlanta Falcons early enough in the year because Tua either gets hurt or can't get it done, and Penix, who always gets hurt, is injured again, if there's no trade to be made, Jack Strand could be a guy you're considering for Offensive Rookie of the Year. I don't mean to laugh, but it's just the volume and the opportunity and the weapons around him. Look, it's crazy, Division II guy, but I saw someone on X say they spoke to scouts who thought he was very advanced and ready to hit the ground running once he got to the league. It certainly would be a massive jump. It'd be an insane story. But you know who would be a good fit for Atlanta right now? Kirk Cousins. Next one up here between the Denver Broncos and the Minnesota Vikings. Kevin O'Connell said the goal is for J.J. McCarthy, who's dealing with the ankle injury, to start against Denver. On the other side, Sean Payton said Bo Nix will probably not play in this matchup on Friday, which means he's likely not going to play for real. This line opened 4.5 with Denver laying it. It is now 3.5. Denver has the favorite in that spot with their backup pairing, led by Jared Stidham and Sam Ellinger. Dave Canales said the Panthers not going to play their starters this week against Houston. Houston opened as a 1-point favorite. Carolina up to a 1.5-point favorite in that match. And then John Harbaugh was noncommittal when asked about Jackson Dart or starters playing this week against the Jets. Giants, -3 against the Jets. That one has not budged. And then the last one, Zach Taylor confirmed. Starters not going to play for the Bengals against Cincinnati. We opened Philly -3. It is now Philly -2.5 in that contest. Now let's talk more quarterbacks, as Lamar Jackson's coming off a year where he ran the ball less than he ever has in his career. 2 touchdowns, that is the least amount since 2021. 5.2 yards per attempt, that's the fewest in his career. 26.8 yards per game on the ground, that is by far the fewest he's had. And 5.2 attempts per game, he has not been the same guy last year. And there's reason for it. He explained when he was asked about his running situation heading into 2026.
5: I mean, you know, I know, a lot of people know, I was hurt last year too, you know, so
23: yeah.
5: I really couldn't do anything like right. I wanted to, you know, so it really wouldn't put my team in a good position if I was just running hurt, you know, I'm losing yards, things like that was happening, but whatever it takes to win, that's what I'm all about, and I've always been about that too.
23: Yeah. So you think it'll be more in, like, your previous seasons as far as running the ball?
5: Whatever it takes to win.
27: Lamar, you said...
4: Hey, you love to hear that from Lamar. He does say the right things most of the time. If I remember correctly, though, last year we weren't getting a lot out of him. We weren't hearing him acknowledge his injuries and how they were limiting him, probably in a fear of not to make excuses, but it's not excuses when you rely on one half of your body to do that work and it's not willing to do it. It's not capable of being there when you've turned to it so many times before. If Lamar goes back to the old Lamar and he is running the football and he's converting third downs and he's keeping these defenses on their heels, Baltimore's going over the 11.5 win total. I know we're all kind of in love with Cincinnati. It's become super trendy. That always concerns me to some degree. And that's basically a Jesse Minter situation, right? People wanting the value, the plus money on Cincinnati. Baltimore's still the favorite. You're still laying a price on them to win the North, and they are still absolutely loaded. The defense actually got better with Trey Hendrickson. The secondary is still what it always is. The front, with Matabuke returning from injury, they're going to be a monster up front. But they also have depth. They brought in so many guys, and this is what they do. They have second-unit guys that they sprinkle in to keep the starters fresh. And then offensively, as a starter, as a passer, can Lamar Jackson find that true number one? They paid Zay Flowers to be that. I still think he's a number two. Jacoby Lane is popping, the rookie out of USC. There's a chance he could be the guy. But either way, they've got a few more weapons. They've got a solidified offensive line. And if Lamar Jackson is running the football, Jesse Minter is going to be in the conversation for Coach of the Year because this team winning 14, 15 games, I think, gives him that award. It just hands it to him because the one thing he had to do that John Harbaugh couldn't do was get over the hump. Now, they vote on Coach of the Year before the Super Bowl's played, before you know who's in it. But Jesse Minter, if he gets the old Lamar with the defense, with seemingly the ability to come in and be a version of Jim and John Harbaugh together, having coached under both of them, there's a scenario playing out here where I'm intrigued by Baltimore to finally live up to the expectations we put on them for the last few years. Expectations on Daniel Jones a year ago, they weren't that great. And he exceeded them until he injured his Achilles late in the season. His running back, Jonathan Taylor, went on Mad Dog Sports Radio, Shine On Sports, and discussed what Daniel Jones is looking like in camp right now.
1: Obviously, I know that he's been working his tail off to come back healthy this year, and I know the timeline has been quick, but, I mean, if you can read and of all of our stories, as well as everyone else who's been at camp practices, I mean, he's been rolling. He's been firing on all cylinders. So I just think he'll continue to get better and better. We still have some more time before week one. And so I'm super excited, man. I'm very excited for this year. And like I mentioned, regardless of who's up, who's down, everyone collectively just went into the offseason saying, how can I just add a little bit more, 1% better, to collectively raise the level of the team? And I think that we could be a really, really good team this year.
4: I think Indy will still be solid. I just think that division got better. Offensively, you expect Houston to improve. I don't think Jacksonville is going anywhere. I think Tennessee is going to be a lot better than a year ago. We don't know what Daniel Jones is going to look like, but I think a lot of people talk about his legs. He didn't use his legs as much as you think last year. And that was not an element. He became an elite passer with explosive plays, third in the NFL yards per attempt, fourth in completion percentage, sixth in passer rating. His completion percentage, yards per attempt, rating, yards per game, QBR, and sack rate were all his career best last season. Explosive plays were the key. 8.1 yards per attempt, and that's in comparison of 6.1 his final season with the Giants back in 2024. I'm concerned about that continuing. He has Alec Pierce, his top target through the air, dealing with an injury, not ready to go as far as right now in the preseason. Josh Downs is dealing with a calf. We know what those can lead to if you come back too soon. They just signed old Keenan Allen to operate in this offense. I just don't know if Daniel Jones is going to have the help necessary. And let's also be fair, 8-2 start, then lost three in a row while tearing the Achilles. It was starting to come apart, and I think the defense, the issues, not having true dominant pass rushers, relying on that great secondary with two great corners, that's fine. But they can only cover so long. I still have Indy as the third best team in the division. I do think, though, they could get over their 7.5 win total, even though they're third best in the AFC South in my eyes. We'll go to Memphis. Charles Huff named a starting quarterback for the matchup with UNLV. What can we expect from Marcus Stokes?
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5: Back at it on Cashing Out, Dustin Sweetelson coming to you from the Circus Sportsbook downtown Las Vegas. One last game going on in Major League Baseball. You know, a little bit of drama here as we have got the A's and the Twins. Ninth inning, 7-4 game, two outs in the ninth, and two runners on, which means the tying runs at the plate. This could be massive here. Right now, the total 11.5 is plus 294. One swing of the bat, we're going over that 11.5 here. So we'll keep you updated on what transpires in this matchup. I know you're all hanging on every word to find out who wins, the A's or the Twins. But to me, the game I can't wait for in week zero is the game we're about to discuss. The Americans, Memphis, coming to town to Las Vegas, taking on Dan Mullen and UNLV in year two. To help us break that down, we go to the source in Memphis, Frank Bonner, covering the Memphis Tigers for the Daily Memphian, at Frank Bonner, at Frank underscore Bonner 2. You can find him on X, and he joins us now on the Progressive Guest Line. Frank, thanks for doing this, man, and I know you've been covering the squad for a few years now. I'm just curious, so far, not even a full, you know, game into the season, what has it been like covering Charles Huff since he's gotten to town? Because every soundbite that I hear, I love the guy more and more, Frank.
6: Well, I mean, I guess that's where you start, right? It seems like every time he's got a press conference or he's got a microphone in him, he's going to say something that you are interested in hearing. You know, the fan base is obviously rallying around the rhetoric that he's putting out there. And so, you know, like you said, no games have been coached right now, but I think he definitely, you know, won the press conference when he got hired, and he's won the offseason, so to speak, with the fans.
5: Brought in a ton of new transfers, and the end of the Ryan Silverfield era, it didn't feel like it lived up to the expectations, picking up from where Mike Norvell left off. What have been the biggest differences so far in covering Ryan Silverfield compared to what you've seen from Charles Huff?
6: Well, for starters, The sound bites are a lot different, I would say, right? In terms of, I do think Charles Huff is a little bit more personable, I would say. Obviously knows his way around a microphone pretty well. And then when you look at the coaching tree that he came from, right, there's some Nick Saban-isms with Huff, I should say, in terms of how he approaches coaching, how he runs his program. You can kind of see that, you know, Nick Saban kind of rubbed off on him in some areas there, I would say.
5: Yeah, I think that definitely shows whenever we hear him, whenever we see him, and more importantly, when his teams play, if you look at the track record, he wins everywhere. Now, he wasn't going to win year one in Memphis without a quarterback. We've had this battle going on for the last few months, seemingly, and it winds up being Marcus Stokes. He beats out Aaron Nolan, the transfer out of South Carolina. Stokes, a Division II guy, Harlan Hill finalist, was awesome at West Florida. What have you seen watching him in practice, and what do you think of the move to decide to go with him as QB1?
6: Well, one thing you see about Marcus Stokes, especially when you put on the film at West Florida, one thing that Huff wanted, and which he felt like he had in both guys, Aaron Nolan and Marcus Stokes, is a quarterback who was mobile enough to make things happen if the pocket collapsed or if he had to do something off script. He said he didn't necessarily need, you know, a Lamar Jackson type quarterback, but somebody who can use their legs when they need to either extend the play, to make a throw or get a few yards on the run. And Marcus Stokes can do that. And when you look at the film, there are some throws that I saw him make on tape at West Florida that kind of get me excited. One of the plays that I keep talking about with him where he was rolling to his left, he was running on the move and then stops and throws a deep ball on a dime. And so if he can do things like that in a Memphis jersey, then the ceiling could be pretty high for this team.
5: Yeah, I'm very intrigued by him coming in as the quarterback. Frank Bonner is our guest, the Daily Memphian, Memphis Tigers beat writer, joining us here on Cashing Out. How about the skill spots? Obviously, this team is just littered with transfers coming in, but a lot of big-time programs in the mix. He brings Charles Huff, a running back in Jalen Carter from Southern Miss, another kid from Cincinnati and Colorado, wide receiver, you got a seventh-year guy from Michigan State, you also have another receiver from Southern Miss, and a couple guys returning from Memphis a season ago at that spot. What's your anticipation for how the skill guys are going to look this week?
6: Yeah, and so when people are trying to project the depth chart and things like that, the skills positions are the most interesting and hardest thing to project, right? Because they have a lot of talent, but who's going to be the guy to step up and be that go-to receiver or that bell cow type running back, right? I know Huff said using three running backs in a game it would be kind of standard for him, right? And you anticipate those three running backs to be Dallin Hayden, Covey, and Jalen Carter. And then a receiver, right? He said that he's got about six receivers that are at a talent where they all could be starting caliber, but you can't start six receivers. So who are going to be those three, four guys that kind of separate themselves? But, I mean, you're talking about, whether you're talking about Chapman, Stonka Burkside, Alante Brown. I mean, this kind of goes on at receiver. And then obviously I think tight end is pretty tied up with Hunter Timpton from Middle Tennessee.
5: Frank, what do you anticipate the defense being like this year? Lance Guidry comes in. He's a guy with a pretty strong track record, been at a lot of big programs, was awesome at Marshall a few years ago, solid at Miami after that. He's been all over the country, spent last year with LSU as a defensive assistant. What does the defense look like so far in camp?
6: Yeah, this is going to be a different defense than Memphis fans are used to seeing, right? These last few years, Memphis fans are used to seeing kind of that 3-3-5 base. You know, this is obviously going to be like a 4-2-5 situation here. And the defensive line is expected to be one of the strong suits of that defense. Obviously, Damon Tapp, who transferred over from Southern Miss, is supposed to be kind of the face of that unit. And then, you know, you look at behind them, you've got Mike Montgomery, also from Southern Miss, who's supposed to be the face of the linebacker group, and then Ian Foster, another Southern Miss guy in the DB room. So, like, Huff kind of landed the right transfers from his previous stop to come kind of bolster and anchor that defense for sure.
5: Frank, God bless you, man, because if you didn't do your job covering the team and reporting all the transition and all the changes with the portal, we wouldn't know anything about these schools. We're chatting with Frank Bonner, Memphis beat writer, the Daily Memphian. All right, how about week zero? Coming to Las Vegas, taking on UNLV, where it's funny, UNLV was kind of Memphis a year ago. Whole new roster, new coaching staff. The Rebels are 4.5-point favorite. At one point, it was 6.5. It's down to 4.5. Total's 56.5. How do you think they match up with UNLV?
6: Yeah, I think it's going to be close. Obviously, the line kind of tells you so. I think if you're looking at the expectation of who's going to win the game, you know, UNLV being at home in Vegas, I think also plays a role into that. But the one thing I'm curious to see is, you know, I just sat here and talked about the defensive line. UNLV's run game is no slouch, right? So How is that defensive line going to stack up to what they're going to try to do on the ground? I mean, the game may be won or lost with the run defense if they're able to do what they need to do there. And then, you know, to your point about UNLV being Memphis a year ago, one thing that UNLV does have a leg up on is that they aren't walking in with a brand new coaching staff. Now, obviously, there's a QB situation battle going on over there, too, and both coaches are kind of we're holding that to the vest as long as they could. But there is a little bit more familiarity inside of that program than what Memphis has right now, which doesn't surprise me that the line kind of is what it is.
5: Now, the win total on the season, 7.5. It's so tough to project because you're looking at so many new variables, Frank. But 7.5-1 to win the American Conference, you look at that league, a lot of transition. Navy's the favorite. They lost their quarterback. UTSA is a team a lot of people are hyping up. ECU has a new quarterback. South Florida lost their entire roster to Auburn. Do you think on the high end of things, Memphis can contend and at least make the championship game?
6: I mean, that's the ceiling, right? I mean, when you look at the situation, the where the program is at Memphis, I mean, that's just the expectation. Now, I know Huff is a first-year coach, so you don't – if they miss the conference championship, you shouldn't necessarily just be flat-out disappointed that a coach didn't reach the conference championship game in his first year. But that is kind of the ceiling and the expectation of this program, no matter if Ryan Silverfield was still coaching or now that it's Charles Huff. That's where Memphis feels like it should be competing for conference championship games. But, you know, everybody, it's not just Memphis that has new coaches and new rosters. I mean, the American Conference was gutted by other programs in terms of the coaching carousel. And so that kind of leaves things wide open for all of these schools to feel like they've got a shot to be at the top.
5: Frank Bonner, Daily Memphian. Appreciate the time, man. Enjoy Vegas, and I think you're going to have a very fun season covering a coach that I think maybe is only going to be in Memphis for a couple of years. I think a big job is going to come calling in the next couple seasons. Appreciate the time tonight.
6: I appreciate you having me on, y'all. Take care.
5: Awesome stuff. Frank Bonner covering the Memphis Tigers. 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
1: Week 0 is here. College football toe meets leather this weekend. We are ready for it. And I got to tell you, Week 0 gives us a lot of storylines that are worth watching. You got Bill Belichick starting your day, which that is going to be a train wreck that everyone is tuned in for. Intriguing ACC matchup with Virginia and NC State. Also Memphis and UNLV, which we just hit on last segment. And then this next game, because North Dakota State has been dominating at the FCS level for a long time. They make the transition now, joining the Mountain West Conference. They open with Jacksonville State, and North Dakota State's a 7-point favorite. 46.5 is the total. They're the second betting favorite to win the Mountain West, their first year in this move. To help us break that down, we go out to the Progressive guest line. Jeff Kolpak joins us, North Dakota State beat writer, inforum.com. At Kolpak Inform, you can find him on X. And let's just start with the program as a whole, the success here, because Tim Polasek, it's year 3, he's 26-3. You go back, Matt Entz, Chris Klieman, Craig Bohl, 259-52 run for this program since 2003, 10 national titles since 2011. How ready are they for this jump into the FBS ranks?
5: Oh, great question. I wish I knew. I mean, I really do, but I guess that's the intrigue about this whole move going to Mountain West and FBS is, you know, where do they fit? And I'll go back. I covered the team when they went from Division II to Division I FCS in 2004. And nobody really knew, like, okay, what kind of jump up is this? And it turned out not to be too much. I think they'll be fine. I think there's going to be an adjustment. There's going to be an adjustment with the speed of some of the skill positions in the Mountain West, I think. But I think they'll be fine, but I think it's going to take it's going to be an adjustment. There's no question about it.
1: Are you surprised that they didn't use the portal maybe to add some pieces for this transition and they just believed in the roster that they already constructed and have been building over the last few years?
5: Yeah, great question. And I guess my best answer, Dustin, to that is they have 16 players right now on NFL rosters.
1: Yeah.
5: Now, some may get cut, but they have 16 players on NFL rosters. So I guess the question, I mean, why would you? I mean, why would you change from that? They may add a little more, parts of the western part of the country, I would guess. I know they've gone into Vegas and fooled around there a little bit with some recruits. They had one Vegas high school corner visit. Yeah, I think he eventually chose UNLV, but so they may adjust a little bit, but certainly what's worked for them in the past, I don't know why you would change anyway.
1: How about Tim Polasek, head coach, year number 3? I gave you the list of other guys that you actually covered. Entz is at Fresno, where a lot of people are very high on his team year 2. Klieman, we saw what he did at Kansas State, and Craig Bohl has been winning for a long time. How is Tim Polasek like to cover? What should we know about the program under his guidance?
5: Well, he's awesome. I mean, as a reporter, he understands our business. So as a reporter, I mean, that's A number one. So he understands what we do and what we need. But here's the thing about Tim.

0: Paulsik. And I wrote about this in my book when I published a book about NDSU's dynasty. Oh, God, it was almost 10 years ago now, that he came here as a graduate assistant in 2006. And he lived in the Fargo Dome, which is where NDSU plays. He lived there for 6 months because he had nowhere else to sleep or live. So he lived in the facility until they figured it out and kicked him out because he can't live in the Fargo Dome. But tough guy. I mean, tough guy, a passionate guy. He'll cry at a moment's notice. He'll scream at a moment's notice. And the players love him. I guess that's really a number one. He's really connected with the fans. I think he's a perfect guy actually to go into this transition. Now, again, he'll tell you, you got to win. So we'll see what happens here.
1: Win total is 8.5 on the season for them. Jeff Kolpak is our guest, North Dakota State beat writer, inforum.com, at Kolpak Inform. You can find him on X. You hinted at it with the players on NFL rosters. Carson Wentz, Trey Lance, Easton Stick, Cam Miller, right? There's been a long lineage of really good quarterback play, and they've got the senior Nathan Hayes taking over. He was the backup a season ago. Where does he kind of fit in talent-wise with this lineage we're seeing?
0: Well, I mean, he looks the part. He's 228 pounds. He's 6'3". He's got a rocket arm, all those things. Now, I think they'd be more concerned if Cole Payton sort of set the blueprint. Cole Payton sat for 4 years and came in and did a bang-up job last year. His PFF numbers are off the charts. Number 5 draft pick. Carson Wentz sat for 3 years and started the last year and a half because he's hurt for half a year. And was number 2 overall draft pick. So I think there's some comfort in that, and the fact that guys have been around a while and come in and produce. But again, now we haven't seen Nathan Hayes under live bullets. We haven't seen him, you know, throw some stuff when it really mattered. So jury's out. The jury's out. But he looks the part. Now, can he think the part? I think that's the biggest thing.
1: No, it sounds like you're just open to any way this thing could look. So it's going to be rocking at the Fargo Dome. Jacksonville State comes to town. 46.5 is the total, which it's a pretty low total. I think that's more about how Jacksonville State plays on the ground with the run game. But North Dakota State's favored. It feels like home field as well. Can you explain to a national audience what a home game is like at the Fargo Dome? Because when I see the videos, it always looks like it's rocking, almost like a hockey atmosphere.
0: Yeah, it's loud. I mean, it is loud. And I've seen many quarterbacks come in here, and I've covered this team for 32 years, and all of them have been at the Fargo Dome. I've seen many quarterbacks come in and just melt and can't handle the noise and all those things. It takes a veteran quarterback, and that said, I think Jacksonville State has a veteran quarterback in Caden Creel who probably can handle the noise, has been in some environments, so that's a big deal. The biggest thing is, for a quarterback to come in and understand the environment and understand not to freak out on things. And I've seen both ways. So I think the Gamecocks they should feel confident coming in with this guy because he's been around.
1: Yeah, dual threat. They've been in a back-to-back conference USA title games. Chatting with Jeff Kolpak, North Dakota State beat writer, inforum.com, at Kolpak Inform. You can find him on X. Talk to me about the Bison's defense because – they lost their best player to Michigan. They got sniped in the portal as teams, you know, are just getting that are not in the Power Four these days. What will the defense look like here in 2026?
0: I think the strength of the team, certainly. I mean, defensive line will rotate 6, 7, 8 guys. Hey, look out for Elijah Wayne, okay? This guy was a true freshman last year from Omaha. Came in at 285, 6'4", now up to 300. Was kind of a baby face guy last year. I think in the course of the year has become a man. And so this guy, if he has the year I think he will, probably will make some money after this season. Linebackers, Donovan Wolin, 6'4", 230. Again, looks the part. I don't know if you guys remember Jabril Cox. He was with the Cowboys for a while. I think he's comparable to him. But the corners are a weakness, I think. Because we don't know. I mean, they have all new cornerbacks. So if I'm Jacksonville State, I may try to test those guys early. Safeties are a veteran group, but, you know, in FCS, you lose your best corners because they move up.
1: Yeah.
0: And that's what happened here.
1: That sounds about right. All right, so about 2 minutes ago, I mentioned it. North Dakota State's a -7 favorite, 46.5 is total. Sounds like you think this is probably going to be a lower scoring game with that defense setting the tone for North Dakota State.
0: Absolutely. Absolutely. I just think these are two programs are similar who run first, and that's going to chew some clock. I'm not a betting guy. I don't gamble, but I just can't imagine this being a high-scoring game. I can't.
1: Yeah, that sounds about right to me. And then lastly, Mountain West Conference. They're the second shot behind UNLV. You know the team. You've covered the team for a long time. You have a lot of questions, so I imagine that's surprising that it's UNLV, then North Dakota State, followed by New Mexico, and then a big jump to Air Force and others.
0: Yeah, so they paid $17.5 million to go FBS, which they raised in 3 weeks, and they actually raised $25 million in 3 weeks from donors to do this move. That said, we don't know. I mean, where do you fit in all this and all the FBS stuff? I'm just so curious. I'm 62 years old. I've been covering this team for 32 years. I'm more jacked to find out what's going on here. You know, I'm just how do you go against Hawaii? Where do you are you physical enough or are you fast enough? To me, it's almost like a rejuvenation in my career a little bit, if that makes any sense.
1: Yeah, the excitement of the unknown every week is going to bring a different story for you to write. We'll be reading Inforum.com, Jeff Kolpak covering North Dakota State. Really appreciate the time tonight. That was awesome, man.
0: Anytime. Thank you.
1: That was awesome. Oh, the Bison. They're here. They're an FBS program. They got a big one in week zero. More news coming out of college football, including a new quarterback in Lubbock, Texas. Also, Charles Huff explains why he's been secretive for Memphis and what Ryan Grubb likes about his new quarterback, Keelan Russell.
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14: In baseball, the White Sox crushed the Rangers 10-4. They're also the first team in MLB history to have two different rookies with a five-game homer streak in the same season, Tristan Peters and Munetaka Murakami. The Brewers beat the Mets 8-1 to increase their NL Central lead to 6.5 games. The Yankees defeated the Astros 6-9. Freddie Peralta pitched 6 scoreless innings as the Rays shut out the Tigers 3-0. The Guardians beat the Angels 4-3 for their 7th straight win. The Braves walked it off against the Dodgers 6-5. Roki Sasaki left the game in the 4th inning due to a blister. He has been added to the 15-day IL. The Blue Jays snapped the Royals 9-game win streak with a 3-0 win. The Big 12 is joining the SEC and Big 10 in banning returning pros, with the ACC's decision still pending. And the NBA, Jonathan Kuminga has agreed to a 2-year deal with the Timberwolves.
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19: Lows level off around 61 tonight under clear skies. Winds out of the northwest, 5 to 10 miles per hour. Daytime highs approaching 78. Tomorrow, lots of sunshine. I'm meteorologist Paul Trombley with your weatherology forecast on 95.3 and 99.1 The Score. Currently, it's 70 degrees.
15: Play ball.
17: This is your home for sports talk in Northeast Wisconsin. This is The Score. WSCO. Appleton. 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Ah, the sweet sounds of summer. The warmer weather. The sizzle of brats on the grill. And the swift crack of a bat.
20: The 0-1 pitch and a fly ball to right. This is hit pretty well. Lee is back at the track. At the wall. He jumps up. It's off the top of the wall. And it is gone. Jack goes deep.
17: Yeah, Brewers baseball is back, baby. Talking all things Crew all season long on The Score.
1: 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You can always catch the show, SiriusXM Channel 158, YouTube TV, the Visa Watch app, and radio affiliates across the United States of God Bless America. First hour was jam-packed, jelly-tight. We hit the top stories in the National Football League on the three-point stance. Also, two great beat writers giving us a lay of the land for week zero. We went to Memphis with Frank Bonner, Jeff Kolpak with insight on North Dakota State with their matchup in Jacksonville State, which I believe led to a bet on the under for me right now. So you missed those conversations. You can always go back and download them wherever you get your podcasts. We're going to stay in college football because we've got real life games to preview. We have a lot of news that's going to impact how we view other teams not playing this week, starting in week one down the road. It is now time for our staple on the program, hitting the college campuses with the campus crawl. And we start in Lubbock, Texas, as they have an issue at quarterback. Brandon Sorsby was suspended for gambling. That was a big coup for them in the offseason. And unfortunately, Will Hammond, who was the backup a year ago to Baron Morton, he's off an ACL injury, and we don't know when he's going to be ready. And I think a sign that Texas Tech is still unsure of Will Hammond's progress is what went down earlier today. Thomas Castellanos, formerly known as Tommy Castellanos, at a couple stops in his career. UCF, Boston College, Florida State. He is committing to Texas Tech to play this year. I have a few questions about this scenario. Is Thomas Castellanos being brought in because he's just going to fill the void until Will Hammond is ready in a couple of weeks? Because you look at the schedule for the Red Raiders, week three against Houston is going to be a barn burner. I like Houston better. I know there's a lot of hype on Texas Tech. They're the favorite to win the Big 12. Their win total's 10.5, and that over is juiced at minus $2. But I think this team's a little bit overrated. And it's not even about the quarterback questions. It has nothing to do with that. It's about the defense. But more importantly, Castellanos. Because if he's expected to start and play more than 2 or 3 games, including that game at Houston, I hate this for Texas Tech. And if he's insurance for Will Hammond and then Hammond takes over, there could be a chance to buy a dip on Texas Tech as the year progresses. But Thomas Castellanos, he's a guy who can pop. He can show up. He can make a few plays with his legs. We've seen it a few different times, right? Florida State against Alabama. He did it and upset some teams when he was with Boston College a couple years ago. But at some point, it just kind of runs dry with what he's capable of being because he's a little guy. He's a runner. He's not really a passer, and he really can't see his receivers downfield. But if you combine him in the backfield with the two running backs that Texas Tech returns, I am intrigued by the idea of what they could be. It's just, in the fourth quarter of a close game, if you're asking Castellanos to make throws to beat someone, especially a good defense like I think Houston is going to be this year, or if it lasts a little bit further, maybe it's Arizona State in the middle of October, I just don't think he's that guy. He's not capable of doing that. So that would be my concern here. Texas Tech also does have a Tulsa transfer, Kirk Francis. He's a backup option as well. But there's also a world where Castellanos is a gadget player. Maybe they use him in a wildcat formation. Maybe they line him up in the slot at running back. They use him all over the field, and he's just a dangerous weapon. Now I'm intrigued by that. But if it's Thomas Castellanos being your quarterback and having to make big-time throws, I'm fading that all day long. Now, Texas Tech as a whole, I think running the ball is going to be the strength of the offense. The running back room with Cam Dickey, Jacoby Williams, 2,000 combined yards, 25 touchdowns a year ago. They have three offensive line starters back. They have an all Big 12 tight end in Terrence Carter Jr. A Pitt wide receiver transfer in Kenny Johnson comes in. The weapons are solid, but can they win if they fall behind in a game? And is this defense going to be as good as it was a year ago? You can't tell me that a team that takes a jump like Texas Tech did last year, and they lose the number two pick in the draft, David Bailey, and the heartbeat of the entire team in Jacob Rodriguez at linebacker, who had a case to be a Heisman finalist at linebacker in 2026. You can't tell me that defense just shows up and does what it does a year ago. I'm not buying that. They've got a few transfers coming in from South Dakota State or San Diego State. Trey White, 19.5 sacks over the last two seasons. Adam Trick, 12.5 sacks from Miami of Ohio. A few other pieces here and there. I'm just not buying Texas Tech. I think the Big 12 is wide open. I'm willing to take shots. BYU 5.5-1. Houston around 16-1. Those are two teams that I'm identifying that are worth looking at to win the Big 12 because I have a lot of questions about this Texas Tech team, and that was before this Thomas Castellanos wrinkle was thrown into the mix. Memphis takes on UNLV this week. That number is 4.5 as the Tigers travel out west to Las Vegas. Charles Huff is in his first season. He has redone the entire roster, gutted it down to the studs, brought in transfers from all over, mostly from Southern Miss where he was prior. And Charles Huff wins everywhere he goes. The problem is he's had to play a secret song and dance with who is and who isn't starting this week against UNLV. He explained why when he jumped on ESPN Radio in Memphis earlier today.
9: Now, I know this is going to blow you away, Coach, but you're being accused of being secret through this whole process. And I think on the other side with UNLV going into week zero, they're getting accused of the same things. But you said in your presser today it's by design. And
16: No, it's not being accused. I mean, I'm owning it.
9: It's not
16: an accusation. I am guilty of the crime.
9: Yes. Now, how much different has the game changed even within the walls of a particular facility regarding putting out depth chart, naming starters?
16: Yeah, it's changed drastically. I mean, there's a small piece, you know, about your opponent, but that is so far away from the biggest piece now. We live in a transfer portal world, right? So as soon as a depth chart comes out and somebody's listed as number two on the depth chart, that kid's agent and family is starting to say, well, you know, should we think about transferring? Let's try to find another place. We came here to start. You know, we thought we were going to be starting. And it has no bearing on the game. That kid may end up playing more plays than the starter.
1: Hey, every time Charles Huff opens his mouth, you know what he does? He makes sense. He just kind of gets it. If it's college football, if it's life, if it's that interview, giving you a soundbite, everything he said was awesome. It was transparent. It was real. And it's not just an advantage against UNLV. He's playing a game for himself. He can't afford to lose these guys. There's too much on the line. Win total 7.5. They're 7.5-1 to win their conference. I think they have a chance. Most importantly, because the news earlier today that Marcus Stokes is going to be the quarterback. Harlan Hill finalist. That's the Heisman Trophy in Division II a year ago. 40 total touchdowns. Dual threat. He can make things happen. We saw this a season ago with Trinidad Chambliss at Ole Miss going from Ferris State. I'm not saying that Marcus Stokes is Trinidad Chambliss, maybe a once-in-a-generation story, but why can't he be a light version of it, right? Why can't he be like, you know, the poor man's version of Trinidad Chambliss and take Memphis to a place where the American is completely wide open? USF lost their entire team to Auburn. Navy's the favorite. They don't have their quarterback from a season ago, and Blake Horvath, who was a stud for the last few years. I think this league has a chance to be wide freaking open. There's no reason a coach with Huff's track record, going back a couple stops now, Southern Miss, Marshall, he wins when it matters. And I think he's got a team that he believes in. That's why he's being the way he is in the media and being proud of, like, hey, I'm being secretive. I'm playing the game, and I'm here for it. I love Charles Huff, and I think Memphis is the look at 7.5-1 to win the American this year. Let's go to our final story in the campus crawl, and it's down in T-Town, Tuscaloosa. Ryan Grubbs, the offensive coordinator of the Alabama Crimson Tide. They just announced Keelan Russell will be the starting quarterback this year. Here's what Ryan Grubb likes about his QB1.
0: Well, two things with Keelan. I've always thought he's a very confident kid. But at the same time, I think there's people that present as confident. There's people that are authentic. And I think that that's the part for Keelan, you know, just stressing to him, just keep being yourself. And that's really what draws his teammates to him, is that he's an authentic guy. You know, the enthusiasm, the confidence is all real. And, you know, when he doesn't know, he's not too ego-driven to ask. You know, and those are the things, I think, that draw his teammates to him.
1: Keelan Russell, this is kind of crazy to say when you think about Nick Saban and what he did there. He's the highest-rated recruit in Alabama history, ahead of Bryce Young. I mean, think about that. Gatorade National Player of the Year, went 42-2 as a starter at Duncanville with two Texas 6A state titles. A five-star. He was the upside play at the choice at quarterback between him and Austin Mack. 6'3", 190 pounds, more mobile, one MVP at the Elite 11. This is year three of Kalen DeBoer. And here's the problem I have with back in Alabama. The win total's 8.5. Could they get to 9? Absolutely. It's still Alabama. But when it goes against the big dogs this year, I'm still concerned. Because I don't know how Kalen DeBoer looked at what went wrong a season ago and didn't address it. They got punked on the offensive line when it mattered. They got bullied by Georgia, pushed around by Indiana. This is Ala-freaking-Bama. The run game completely disappeared. They did not add anyone noteworthy in the portal to run the football to give them some balance on offense. I think you're asking a lot out of Keelan Russell. First time starting here in the SEC. When the offensive line has been somewhat improved, but nobody special. Six guys coming in from the portal. I don't think any of them are going to make a major impact here. So if you can't run the football, and you couldn't do it with Ty Simpson a year ago, how are you going to do that now with a guy with even less experience at this level playing? I'm very concerned about Alabama, who a lot of people are picking, plus $1.54 to make the playoff. And I see a lot of people touting Heisman at 26-1 for Russell. He could do it. I'm not saying he can't. I will never belittle anyone's bet. But the lack of balance in the run game, he's going to be a sitting duck back there. And if you go look at the last three quarterbacks to win the Heisman Trophy, they all had experience starting previously. Caleb Williams didn't start the full year before he won at Oklahoma into USC, where he won the award eventually. But they all had started previously. Keelan Russell has no game experience. I don't know how this works out here, and I'm very concerned about Kalen DeBoer because he did not fix the issues that showed up last season for them in the playoff. 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
1: Dustin Sweetelson here. You there? Appreciate you making us part of your night. 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Still to come on the show, we'll hit NFL win totals in about 30 minutes. Matt Jacob, Yahoo Sports, will be with us in about 1 hour. Eric Cohen, pro handicapper, Sportsline, checks in with his favorite plays for college football, NFL, and more. Right now, though, want to stay in the NFL because we do this little thing called the Core Four, and it's something I backed myself into during baseball season. I got to tell you, I laid out a lot of money. Four bets in every market, and I got to tell you, for a while, it wasn't looking good. There's a chance we end up with a pretty profitable run because he's not the leader right now. Kate Smith was the leader for saves. We have him 22-1. Okay, that gets home. It pays for a few mistakes along the way. We also have Sal Stewart at 13-1 to be the National League Rookie of the Year. That certainly helps. There's a few other with World Series and Pennant that could potentially get home, but there's a lot of duds in there as well. We need the long shots to hit or else it's going to be absolutely hideous with red marker all up and down the Core Four in baseball. But we're going to bring the Core Four back anyway in football. And we're going to go market by market, my four favorite bets, college football and the NFL. And right now, defensive rookie of the year for some reason spoke to me today. Saw a few clips making the round that just kind of made some sense to me. So let's begin with a history lesson first. Going back last year, Carson Schwechinger from the Cleveland Browns won defensive rookie of the year. That's a bet we actually had in pocket because Bobby Stanley, who appears on the show, gave that one out. And I agreed with him on that, and I agree with one that he gave later that I'll bring up here as part of my Core Four as well. But if you look at the last few years, going back to 2016, there's been a common theme. You should be in the front seven. You need front seven guys to take this award home. Only two corners have won this award going back to 2016. The last time a safety did it was 1990. I know Caleb Downs is a guy that you just feel like is potentially the best defensive player from the draft a year ago. Safeties do not normally win this award. The uniqueness of Downs is that he can cover in man. He's going to play in that nickel spot. So maybe with the interceptions, he will be a different scenario. But we're talking about going back to 1990. Mark Carrier, 8 of the last 10 winners, primarily in the front seven. Two were defensive backs, as I mentioned. And over the last 10 years, every winner's come from a different franchise. I thought that was pretty interesting here. But we're trying to find edge rushers to win this award. We're trying to find linebackers, guys who can rack up tackles, guys who can get to the quarterback, because those are the sexy stats that will pop to the voters. Reuben Bain is your favorite to win this award, and I think that is correct. That doesn't mean I'm betting it, but I think it's correct. Bain is 4.5 to 1. Great situation for him in Tampa Bay, playing for a guy in Todd Bowles who has developed pass rushers at a couple different stops, going back to Arizona, the Jets, and across the National Football League. Todd Bowles went on NFL radio and said this is what he liked about his rookie edge.
6: His professionalism has been off the chain,
7: yes.
6: And his intelligence to the game and his work ethic has been outstanding, and you forget he's a rookie because you rarely have to correct him or get on him about anything, and he very rarely makes mistakes, so it's easy to forget about it, but he shows you that he's around every time when he comes off the ball.
1: Reuben Bain is such a great fit there. He has Vita Vea next to him, which just opens up so many opportunities to just, you know, bull rush people, to get after quarterbacks, and he fell to Tampa Bay in the draft because he had short arms. I don't care about the short arms. Those are irrelevant to me. I watched Reuben Bain for multiple seasons at Miami bully people at the line of scrimmage, push people around. That includes against the best of the best in the playoff a season ago. With all of that said, I am not betting him 4.5 to 1 to win Defensive Rookie of the Year. Here's my core four for Defensive Rookie of the Year, and we're going to begin with his former teammate at Miami. Give me Akeem Mezidor at 13 to 1. 22nd overall pick. He has Khalil Mack on one side at linebacker. He also has Tui Polotu, who had a ton of sacks a year ago. There's a lot of tension on those two guys. And if Mezidor can find the field at D-end, at outside linebacker, however they want to utilize him here, I do think with his pedigree and propensity to get after quarterbacks, I think he hits the ground running. He's 25 years old. He's in a man's body. He's not some 20-year-old you're trying to grow and develop and hit the weight room. He is ready to make an impact right away, and I think because he's not the focal point that these defenses are going to be looking to shut down, at least early on, he could steal a few sacks early in the season. I like Akeem Mezidor because I think it's a value play in a defense where they need him to be another complimentary edge rusher so that Khalil Mack can finally get deep into the playoffs with this Chargers team. That is number one in the core four. The next player I want to look at is a linebacker in Jacob Rodriguez. He's 15 to 1, but you know, Miami's going to be losing a lot. This is kind of similar to Carson Schwechinger from a season ago. If you're losing a lot, you're going to face a lot of runs from the running back, up the middle, trying to keep the clock going. A sideline to sideline guy like Jacob Rodriguez, he is going to make a ton of tackles. He's also a player that forces turnovers. Last year at Texas Tech, 4 interceptions, 7 forced fumbles. In his career, 13 total forced fumbles and 6 interceptions. He's playing for a defensive mastermind in Jeff Hafley, who will know what to do with him and may have gotten his captain of his defense going forward in Jacob Rodriguez. The only concern is playing time. There's a bunch of veteran linebackers on this team, but if Rodriguez plays enough, we're talking like week 3, week 4, week 5. If he ends up taking someone's job, which I think he's capable of being, he was a difference maker at college. He was all over the field. He was a Heisman, he wasn't a Heisman finalist, but he was in the conversation to be a Heisman finalist as a linebacker. People were making the case late in the year on Jacob Rodriguez. If Schwechinger had 156 tackles, I don't think it's crazy to think that Jacob Rodriguez could be in the 120s. And with that, if he forces some turnovers, if there's forced fumbles and interceptions, I think he has a very strong case to win this award. I'm going kind of long here. I'm not looking short on the board. That could come back to get me. But I think the guys at the top are just kind of in two similar spots where I don't know who separates from the rest of the pack. The next guy, we're going for a long shot. What I like to do with this, with the core four, is kind of hit two guys in the moderate range. One guy that's a long shot, and then one guy's an absolute bomb. The long shot's going to be Cassius Howell. And if you listen to the show a few weeks ago, our buddy Bobby Stanley made the case for Cassius Howell at 40-1. Edge rusher out of Texas A&M, now with the Cincinnati Bengals. Well, why does that matter? The Bengals need to replace the production of Trey Hendrickson. They have a few other guys, but Cassius Howell is ready right now. He was the SEC Defensive Player of the Year last season. He had 11.5 sacks, 14 tackles for loss. If he gets the playing time, there's no reason he can't get to 8, 9, even 10 sacks, which I think gets him this award. They need to find that push. They need to get after quarterbacks in that division because there's a lot on the line for Zach Taylor, Joe Burrow, and the ownership fact of the matter. I like Cassius Howell as a long shot play at 40-1. And then finally, I was put onto this guy this morning. I didn't know who he was, but I heard an analyst on ESPN. I heard a guest on a numbers game with Gil Alexander make the case for this guy. And I saw here at Circa, he was 200-1. Jayshon Barham, 200-1 to win Defensive Rookie of the Year. Linebacker with the Dallas Cowboys. Louis Riddick is who I heard on ESPN earlier today say this about Barham.
7: You know what, we've talked about Caleb Downs all the time when we're talking about who's going to be the focal point of this revamped defense. Remember the name, we'll talk about him later on, Jayshon Barham, their draft pick from Michigan. He, to me, outside of Caleb, maybe even more so than Caleb, I'm just going to say this, may be the most consequential draft pick that they've made this year. This guy could be the best linebacker they have had there since Sean Lee, you know, back in the early 2000s. This guy is that good. Trust me when I say this. Just watch his tape from last week.
1: Hey, Louis Riddick can evaluate talent. If he's that amped up over a guy who's 201, it's worth a few bucks here. You look at Jayshon Barham, what he was at Michigan was more of an edge rusher. They're converting him to inside linebacker. They believe in the athleticism and the playmaking ability. 6'3", 248 pounds, ran a 4'6", 440. But this is kind of similar to what Micah Parsons was. I'm not saying he's Micah Parsons, but the ability to play in multiple roles, to be a pass rusher, to be a regular traditional inside linebacker, they have already, you know, utilized him as the green dot, which means that Dallas believes in him and his potential as a go-to guy in the defense. I'll take a flyer at 200-1 on Jayshon Barham there. So those are the plays. Jayshon Barham, 200-1. Cassius Howell, 40-1. Jacob Rodriguez, 15-1. And Akeem Mezidor at 13-1. I went kind of long with all of them. I didn't go for Bain. I definitely didn't go for Bailey. If I was going short on the board, it would have been Caleb Downs at 7-1. But I mentioned the track record's not there for safety, so that scared me off from actually betting him and making him a part of the core four. Hey, college football season's almost here, and betting it blind is a losing strategy. 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
1: Dustin Swindleson with you all night long from the Circus Sportsbook in downtown Las Vegas. 30 minutes from now, the Core Four continues, but we go college football edition. My four favorite long shot Heisman, which I got to tell you, figuring out how I was going to whittle that thing down to four, that was my Sophie's choice. If you guys listen to the show, you listen to the network, you kind of know I like my long shots. I like to take these chances. I like these bomb plays, these lottery tickets that can turn into something. And the Heisman Trophy is one that intrigues me, which blows my mind that a year ago I didn't have Fernando Mendoza. It's crazy. I was so hyped up on Indiana. I bet the win total over. I didn't touch them to make the playoff. I didn't touch them to win the Big Ten. Certainly didn't have national championship and completely missed out on a chance at 60-1 for Fernando Mendoza. Could the next Fernando Mendoza be one of the four we're using in the Core Four? I hope so, big guy upstairs. I hope so. With that, though, we should look back at what went down in Major League Baseball earlier on Wednesday night. Getting my days confused here. And the Los Angeles Dodgers lost a game to the Atlanta Braves 6-5. And look, I'm not going to say the sky is falling. I'm not going to say the Dodgers don't deserve to be your World Series betting favorite right now. But there's certainly cracks right now in the armor for that organization. They're still plus $1.60 to win the World Series. We're talking about a jump from them to the Yankees and the Brewers up to 8-1. Plus 160 to 8-1. It's completely warranted because of the track record for Los Angeles when it matters the most. But this is a concerning situation because with the loss to Atlanta, by the way, Atlanta was the dog at plus 108. We go over the total of 8.5. The Dodgers are now 6-15 straight up against teams above 500 since the All-Star break. That's certainly concerning. I do think the National League is a little bit more open than it was maybe a year ago. I think at some point, all of the baseball that the Dodgers have been playing for the last few years, more than any other team, when you factor in these deep October runs and the shortest quick turnaround compared to everyone else in baseball, I do think it's starting to show itself. They just look old. They look tired. Mookie Betts is never going back and reverting to the form we saw from a few seasons ago. He doesn't have the pop. He doesn't have the power. He looks a twitch slower swinging the bat. And I just don't trust the lineup like I did in years past. Pitching will be there. I'm concerned about the bullpen. And that's why I think with the Dodgers at plus 160 and this issue that they're having right now, it's worth taking advantage of the number being what it is. If the Dodgers win the World Series, no one's going to be shocked. If the Dodgers get knocked out, I think they would be less shocked this year than you would have been the last two seasons. That's even with a year ago, they dipped all the way up to 7-1 right before the playoffs started to win the World Series. If you're taking shots right now, it's wide open in the American League. And with that, could it be worth considering the Baltimore Orioles 125-1 to win the World Series? That is absolutely bonkers. I don't think they can do that, but can they get there? Can they win the American League? Anyone can win the American League. Teams that miss the playoffs might be able to win the American League this year. That's how bad it is. And we don't know what the Yankees are going to look like. The Aaron Judge factor is something that impacts every other team in that league in the quest for the pennant here. Because as long as Aaron Judge isn't back, and if he's back, if he's not 100%, anyone can take the crown. Tampa Bay after the Yankees. The Yankees are 3-1. Tampa Bay's 4-1. The Red Sox 5.5-1. The White Sox are 8-1. You go all the way down to the Orioles at 40-1. I don't hate the idea of considering that. Instead, what I've done is I took the Seattle Mariners at 15-1 yesterday. We talked about it on the show, but in case anyone missed it, I regret doing it to some degree, but I stand by it. I already had some exposure to the Mariners from the beginning of the season. I've had exposure to the Mariners every year for the last four seasons, essentially. And every single year, they let me down in some way, shape, or form. Now, they're 2.5 out of the AL West, are the Seattle Mariners. They're 4 games out of a wild card. They would have to jump the Orioles. And the reason I bring the Orioles up is they've got the hottest hitter in baseball. Pete Alonso continues to absolutely rake in the Orioles' 8-7 win on Wednesday over the St. Louis Cardinals. Pete Alonso belted his 32nd home run of the season, hitting .500 since August 9th with 9 homers and 20 ribbies. This guy is scorching hot right now, leading the Baltimore Orioles to a chance to make the playoffs. They're 3 games below .500. There's still a lot of ground to be made up here to talk about his accomplishments on a bigger scale, but you know, Yordan Alvarez is minus 2,000 to be your AL MVP. Junior Caminero's there after him at 15-1. Then it's a massive leap. Bobby Witt Jr., 60-1. Wilson Contreras, 65-1. Ben Rice is 80-1. And Dylan Dingler is 100-1. Prediction markets right now are showing Pete Alonso available around 92-1. I would love to bet that right now. I think that is a great number because the narrative could be built here. I'm obsessed with the value part of most valuable player. I am someone who thinks about the fact that they could have named that best player. They could have named it most outstanding player. They specifically chose the words value in that, valuable player. And Pete Alonso's value to Baltimore right now is keeping them in the running. And if they get to the postseason, I think he should be in the discussion. I don't know if he wins the award. The numbers would have to be astronomical. But after this, we're looking at Pete Alonso on the season, 32 home runs. That's 4 off the pace of Yordan Alvarez, who's on the quest to complete the triple crown in the American League this year. And Alonso on the season hitting .276, very respectable, right in the eyeballs of David Stearns, who let him walk from the Mets. He's at 91 ribbies. I mean, there's a chance that he puts up just an absurd stat line to finish the season. That's why you got to consider that 92-1. If he shortens up to the point where Yordan Alvarez maybe becomes minus 250, minus $3, you could do something because you've got a ticket on 90-1 that becomes real, right, with Pete Alonso, and it pays out so much, you lock in a profit, you take Alvarez, and you walk away profitable in the market. That's how I look at these things. But Yordan Alvarez has him in batting average. Totally fair. They're tied in RBI, 91. And Pete is right off the pace of home runs right now. He's just 4 behind Yordan Alvarez. This thing could get juicy. Look, I get the triple crown. I get the historical value of it. Believe me, I heard about Yastrzemski my entire life, not to be confused with John Yastrzemski here on VSiN. But I don't know. I'm considering this because the power production has not been there for Yordan Alvarez recently. Just 2 home runs over his last month. We're talking about August right now is 26 days in. He only has 1 home run in the month of August. something's up there. The average is fine, but I don't know. Just something to consider. Pete Alonso at 92-1. The Yankees top the Astros, the aforementioned Astros, 9-3. And by the way, if the Astros don't make the playoffs, that could be a knock against Jordan Alvarez despite a historical season. I'm not saying it's likely. Stay out of the mentions. Stay out of the DMs. I'm not into it. I'm just pointing this out. But Houston, if they fall out of the playoffs, it's always tough to award that award to someone who doesn't make the postseason, especially when you come at it from an angle like I do, with the value part mattering to me. Yankees beat the Astros, though, I should say. 9-3. Yankees cash -117. Luis Garcia knocked his fifth home run of the season for the Bronx Bombers. 28th on the year. Ben Rice goes yard for the 35th time. Bellinger, 2 RBI. Maybe this offense is coming back around. And look, Luis Garcia is not Aaron Judge, but he has really lifted them since they acquired him at the deadline. And it's a great fit in the ballpark. I like what he's bringing. And if Judge returns and can just be 75, 80% of Aaron Judge that we know and love, the addition of Garcia and the protection with, you know, Judge and Rice in that lineup with Bellinger, you really start to like the top of the order for the Yankees, despite some of the offensive issues we've seen over the last few weeks here for that squad. Philadelphia top Seattle, 6-0. They cash -135. We go under the total of 7. Schwarber, 40th home run of the season for him. He's -240 to lead the majors in home runs. He's probably going to do it. Jordan Alvarez is after him at 3-1. Matt Olson, who hit his 37th home run of the season, is currently +480. If I was betting anyone, it'd probably be Olson at that number. He's only 3 off the pace. He plays in that ballpark in Atlanta where he's got a swing that fits it well. I'd consider that. Junior Caminero is 15-1. And then Ben Rice is 22-1 there. Jesus Luzardo, 7 shutout innings, 9 strikeouts for Jesus Luzardo. He goes over his K prop as well. And that pitching staff for Philly is going to be really dangerous in October. When the games change, when it's completely condensed, when you're looking at, you know, 4 guys in the rotation, 3 if you're lucky, but 4, and Aaron Nola looking more like the old Aaron Nola lately, there's not a lot of teams throwing 4 guys out with the potential that the Philadelphia Phillies have. That's what I'll say, at least in the National League. There's other teams with a good 1-2-3. There's other teams with a really strong 1-2. But if Nola can keep this up, that 1-2-3-4 with Luzardo slotted in at the 3, Wheeler at the 2, and Sanchez as the 1, man, Philadelphia is going to be a tough out, especially when you think about a 7-game series. If we go 7, you go all hands on deck, and you might see 2 or 3 of those guys in one game. Oh, injected into my veins. I still love the Phillies. Think they're a value around 14-1 to win the World Series right now. And that's where we stand as far as the top scores for Major League Baseball on Wednesday night. Still to come on the show, I mentioned Heisman long shots are coming your way. Also, Night Bites, the best sound from earlier in the day here on VSiN. Adam Burke talks strategy for college football week 0 and week 1. The Falcons quarterback situation, the trickle down effect into fantasy for running back Bijan Robinson, and a lot more coming your way. Stay with us right here on Cashing Out.
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2: Dustin Sweetelson with you all night long from the Circus Sportsbook in downtown Las Vegas. You can always catch the show, Sirius XM Channel 158, YouTube TV, the Visa Watch app, and radio affiliates across the United States of God Bless America. Still to come on the program, we will hear from the Hawaii head football coach, Timmy Chang. What's he expect out of the Rainbow Warriors this year, this week, taking on Stanford with Micah Alahato back? We'll play that as part of Night Bites coming up here in 15 minutes or about 30 minutes, 45 minutes on the show. Got to do the math in my head. Move things around, and my brain's all thrown off. Now, one consistent thing for my brain is I am the least informed person you're ever going to meet, because this is how I'm informed on world topics. I go to yahoo.com, and I read the headlines. And I don't actually like read the full articles, but in terms of world events, I go, oh, I kind of know what's happening because I go to Yahoo and I read the top news stories of the day. When it comes to sports, I do open the articles. And that's where we get to our next guest, because I was looking at Yahoo, looking at their betting coverage, and our guy Matt Jacob does a tremendous job there. And I was looking at his football futures that he posted up at yahoosports.com, and I said, you know what, let's chat with Matt and get his thoughts on this upcoming season. So with that, Matt Jacob joins us, Yahoo Sports betting writer, at Matt R. Jacob on X, and he's with us via the Progressive Guest Line. So Matt, let's begin things with the Baltimore Ravens, because it's an interesting year. You have a head coach with expectations through the roof in Jesse Minter. That win total is 11.5, and you're not that high on this transition for this team.
3: I'm not. You mentioned the head coach. I mean, this is the first time he's been a head coach at any level. That's a learning curve that he's got to get through. You also, if you believe the Ravens are going to be the team that they weren't last year, that they should have been, and they're going to be that team this year, you almost have to believe it was mostly Jim Harbaugh's fault, because they got rid of a guy who had been an extraordinarily successful coach for 2 decades, kicked him to the curb. You also have to believe that Lamar Jackson, who has played fewer than 13 games in half of his 8 NFL seasons and is approaching his 30th birthday, that he's going to stay upright all year and that he's going to get the speed back that clearly was waning last season. Derrick Henry has been great in 2 seasons with the Ravens. No complaints there. 2,500 rushing yards, 32 touchdowns. But he's 32 years old. That cliff is getting closer. Is he going to survive the season uninjured? Is he going to be as productive? The Ravens have a favorable schedule. I will say that. And I will say that, you know, I'm not – obviously nobody's high on the Cleveland Browns. Kind of really don't know what to make of the Steelers. But I think the Bengals – as long as Joe Burrow, speaking of quarterbacks who need to stay healthy, can stay upright, they're going to be highly competitive. I just think it's a lot of it's a lot to expect this team to win 12 games, especially when you consider this franchise has topped 11 victories just twice since 2012. So there's not a lot of margin for error, in my opinion, with the Ravens. If they get there, pretty much everything will have to go right.
2: Yeah, it's a great breakdown. Matt Jacob is our guest, Yahoo Sports betting writer, at Matt R. Jacob. You can find him over on X. Let's go with another under here. As Aaron Glenn is coaching for his job, the Jets bring in Geno Smith. They rebuild a good portion of that defense as well. You're still not buying it. You're going to go under the 5.5 on gangrene. What don't you like about the Jets this year?
3: Let me say a quick thing what I do like about him. You mentioned it. The defense should be better than last year. I mean, that defense really fell off big time last season, 25th in yards allowed, 31st in points allowed. They'll be better. They appear to have had a strong draft, but you brought up Geno Smith. Is he going to fix the turnover problems that have really plagued him the last 2 years? He's got 32 interceptions in his last 32 games. He's got a great receiving core, but can he get the ball to the guys wearing the right colored jersey? And if he can't, or if he's hurt, or they go to a backup, you're looking at a rookie in Kate Klubnik, or two journeymen are on

0: the roster and Brady Cook and Bailey Zappi. This is a team that cannot win in this division. Dustin, do you realize in the last decade they're 13-47 in division games? That is, yeah, right. They've also recorded zero winning seasons, and they've obviously got the longest playoff drought in North American team sports. 5.5 is not a big number to get over, but it is a big number for the Jets. You know, they got four games total against Buffalo and New England, plus eight more against the NFC North and the AFC West. That's a lot to ask for this team to get to six wins, given the fact that they've had three wins or fewer in three of the past six seasons, including the last 2 years in a row, seven last-place finishes, three third-place finishes in the last decade. The Jets are show me. Show me before I believe in you.
1: Oh, that is a great stat. Matt Jacob is our guest. Yahoo Sports betting writer at Matt R. Jacob on X. Those were a couple unders. Let's hit an over here because the NFC East, it feels like all these teams on paper theoretically got better, although some of the reports out of Washington camp may not be the case as of right now. But Dallas, right, after the trade of Micah Parsons, they kind of used that money to beef up everything else. They'll obviously miss Parsons, but as a whole, the unit seems to be mostly improved, and you're bullish on the Cowboys this year. You want to go over the 9.5 wins.
0: Yeah, well, that defense can't be much worse, right? they've given up 63 passing touchdowns the last 2 years, which is tied with Cincinnati for most in the NFL. They've given up more points, 979 the last 2 years, 28.8 points per game than anybody in the NFL. So this belief in the Cowboys is a belief that the defense is at least in the process of being significantly rebuilt. They have to be middle of the pack. They can't be in the 20s or lower in all the metrics, because the offense should be good enough, if it stays healthy, to put up points. I'm not really high on Philadelphia. I think they're aging in key positions. I think that they're also due to regress. I think the Giants are about a year away under John Harbaugh. And I expect Washington, just kind of what you alluded to, I think them to be closer to what it was in last year, 5-12, than in 2024 when they were 12-5. You know, I think Cowboys have some winnable games out there against the Buccaneers, the Cardinals, the Jaguars, the Titans at home. They play winnable road games at, you know, Houston and Indianapolis. You know, they've got brutal teams sprinkled throughout their schedule. But if they can take care of business in the games they're supposed to win, they should get there. It's also, I find it interesting to note, I'm an NFL trends guy. The last time the franchise failed to win at least 10 games in three straight seasons, and they went 7-10 the last 2 years, was 2011 to 2013. That's more than a decade ago. Cowboys are due for a bounce back season. And I actually like Brian Schottenheimer as a coach.
1: Oh, I agree. We all kind of made fun of the hire when it went down a couple years ago. Reality is he did a really good job last year, specifically on offense. The Denver Broncos are a team that I did not buy into preseason last year. They made me look foolish, but they won a lot of close games along the way here, Matt. Win totals 9.5 this year. Do you want to go over or under on Denver?
0: I'm going under. And I think the fact that it's 9.5 for a team that won 14 games last year kind of says what the odds makers believe of this team. You know, the Broncos, after going 1-2 in their first two games, they finished 13-1, but they won nine games against teams that didn't make the playoffs. Okay, they had two opponents that lost their only playoff game, which was the Chargers and Eagles. They beat those two teams. And then they defeated Houston, which, of course, collapsed in New England in their second playoff game, and lost to Jacksonville at home, which is another team that won one and done in the playoffs. Their schedule is so much tougher this year. Kansas City is expected to rebound. That's why they're the favorite in the AFC West. Get a load of this, Dustin. After opening in Kansas City, Denver faces, in order, Jacksonville, the Rams, San Francisco, the Chargers, and Seattle. So this team could easily be 2-4, if not 1-5, by mid-October. Then you're talking about swimming upstream in a tough division. I think the defense will still be good again, but they also were incredibly lucky with injuries last year, especially on the defensive side. That doesn't usually happen 2 years in a row. And I just see the Broncos as a regression team. Not the only one in the AFC that we might talk about here. I see them coming back to the pack with that difficult schedule, especially if they struggle out of the gate. It's tough to recover when you lose four of your first six or five of your first six games.
1: And then last one here, Matt, in about 30 seconds, Arizona win totals 3.5. You think 4 doesn't have a chance of happening?
0: I just don't think so. I think this is another team that's led by a first-year head coach who has never been a head coach at any level. You know, Jacoby Brissett was pretty good, but he's still a journeyman backup. He's had 65 starts in his 11-year career, and he's 20-45. I don't like Gardner Minshew behind him. I don't like a defense that hasn't improved after being one of the worst in the league last year. And the Cardinals' schedule is just brutal. There's no wiggle room here, though, with this total, right? So the Cardinals have to be almost historically bad. I think the Cardinals very well can very well be historically bad.
1: Great stuff. He's Matt Jacobs. You can read him, yahoosports.com, at Matt R. Jacob on X. Appreciate the time tonight, man. Let's do it again soon.
0: Sounds great, Justin. Thanks again for the opportunity.
1: Awesome stuff from Matt there, breaking down a little bit of National Football League. 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
15: In baseball, the White Sox crushed the Rangers 10-4. They're also the first team in MLB history to have two different rookies with a 5-game homer streak in the same season, Tristan Peters and Munetaka Murakami. The Brewers beat the Mets 8-1 to increase their NL Central lead to 6.5 games. The Yankees defeated the Astros 6-9. Freddie Peralta pitched 6 scoreless innings as the Rays shut out the Tigers 3-0. The Guardians beat the Angels 4-3 for their 7th straight win. The Braves walked walked it off against the Dodgers 6-5. Roky Sasaki left the game in the fourth inning due to a blister. He has been added to the 15-day IL. The Blue Jays snapped the Royals' 9-game win streak with a 3-0 win. The Big 12 is joining the SEC and Big 10 in banning returning pros, with the ACC's decision still pending. In the NBA, Jonathan Kuminga has agreed to a 2-year deal with the Timberwolves.
12: The weather.
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19: Lows level off around 61 tonight under clear skies. Winds out of the northwest, 5 to 10 miles per hour. Daytime highs approaching 78 tomorrow. Lots of sunshine. I'm meteorologist Paul Trombley with your weatherology forecast on 95.3 and 99.1 The Score. Right now, 68.
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1: Catch the show, SiriusXM Channel 158, YouTube TV, the Visa Watch app, radio affiliates across the United States of God Bless America. This show is absolutely flying. You know why? Football's back. Oh, you can feel it. You can taste it. You can smell it. That toe is going to hit leather on Saturday. All will be right in the world. We will have survived. It is back in our lives, and we know how our lives are going to go. That's what's important for me. As a 41-year-old man, so I've been a year into being a man, according to Mike Gundy, I've learned as I've been diagnosed with ADHD that I need routine. I need consistency. And that's what football season gives us. We have Monday night football. We eventually get Maction on Tuesday nights. We have Thursday night football. We have a solid college Friday slate now the last few years. Saturday it's all day, Sunday it's all day, and on Monday we start it all over again. Oh, it's a beautiful thing. I'm so happy it is back in our lives. And another consistent theme apparently here on VSiN is Tim Murray and Matt Eumanns go to Hawaii this week every year. And I think it's funny because I'm not trying to like make light of this, but I was like, oh, they're going to go. They're going to cover the game. They were on the field last year. It was dramatic. Hawaii against Stanford. And it'll be really cool. And then I started thinking, the game's in Stanford this year. And they're in Hawaii. It took me a while. Look, I'll never claim to be the sharpest tool in the box here. But I really was like, huh. So they're going to go there. Then they're going to go to Stanford. They're going to go to Palo Alto. But either way, they have access to the Hawaii football team, and it's freaking awesome. Because those of us who grew up watching Timmy Chang play quarterback, he's now back as the head coach, and he's got them heading in the right direction. 22-29 the last 4 years, but you're seeing the growth, and more importantly, you're seeing a quarterback in Micah Alahato, freshman of the year last year in the Mountain West Conference, 66% completion rate, 24 touchdowns, 9 interceptions, and that doesn't even factor in the fact that this kid was dealing with an injury for a large chunk of the season. Their offense was 8th in the nation in passing a year ago. 4 wide spread attack that Chang likes to run. They've got really good receivers, including in the slot returning in Ashlock, who had 700-plus yards a year ago. The O-line returns a couple starters, and only 3 defensive starters are back, but the offense is going to carry the load here for this team because Micah Alahato is a difference maker. Here's what the head coach of Hawaii, Timmy Chang, had to say about his quarterback.
24: He's been awesome. Solid. You know, I really, what he played with, going all the way back to that Stanford game last year in week 0, you know, the injury playing it all the way through 12 games. He's a warrior. Love what he's done in the offseason, his leadership. He's an exciting player, and, we look forward to lead this team and lead this offense and go out there and do what he does.
1: The step you'd anticipate him taking from year 1 to year 2, playing as a freshman the way that he did, gutsy moments, specifically last year, week 0, against this very same Stanford squad, I think Micah Alahato is going to be one of the more fun guys to watch. And more importantly, Hawaii is always that late game, that get-right game for bettors at the end of the day. So people are definitely going to be invested in the growth of one Micah Alahato. They've got Stanford. They're in Palo Alto coming up for this matchup here. This line has done a bit of dancing over the offseason. So we opened 3. It's now 4 at most spots. A couple still at 3.5 currently. Totals dropped 50.5 down to 48.5. Timmy Chang enters this matchup with his trends. 22-16 against the spread, but 23-16 to the under as a dog. He's also just 9-11 against the spread, 8-12 against the spread as a road dog. He's 5-4 to the under as a road dog of 7 or less. But here's the one that jumped out to me. Timmy Chang at Hawaii, 14-5 to the under in the first month of the season. You combine that with the first one, 23-16 to the under as an underdog. I would lean under 48.5 between Hawaii and Stanford. The line move would correlate with that 50.5 down to 48.5, so you're not getting the best of the number, but I would lean under in this matchup. Just Hawaii off the island, going to Stanford on the road, a lot of unknown factors for the Cardinal with a new quarterback in Davis Warren, who hasn't played in a couple years because of injuries while he was at Michigan. I just think this offense, both teams, could look pretty clunky early on. I also don't hate the idea of attacking it first half. First half under, and then maybe the second half is where things open up and this eventually gets near that total. Right now I'm looking at circa at 49 in the betting market. Now, no one in this game is going to be up for the Heisman Trophy. But there are guys that I like to look at deep down the board every year and try and make a case for some Heisman long shots. Because, look, it's come home a couple times now. We're talking Travis Hunter. We're talking Fernando Mendoza. You could have gotten big numbers, north of 50-1 on both of those guys to win this award had you looked for those opportunities, and we're right about them in the preseason. We do a thing called the Core Four, 4 bets every market that we like before the season starts. So I thought I'd isolate this a couple different ways because I usually play around with the Heisman market and have a bevy of bets. I attack it with the guys in the middle of the board that I like, and then I'm going to give you my long shots, and I'll probably do something where I go with my favorite non-quarterbacks to win the award. There is one guy included in this for me for my favorite long shots. So let's begin this. My 4 favorite Heisman long shots in 2026. And here are the 5 guys that missed the cut first. I thought about Devin Dampier, who I did bet to win the award at 125-1. Going back to Utah, he loses his offensive coordinator. I don't think that's the worst thing. He just needs to stay healthy. And if Utah could steal the Big 12, I think that is the scenario where Devin Dampier has a case here. The dual threat ability, the opportunity to run the ball in, that's something that always intrigues me when I'm looking for Heisman guys. But ultimately, Devin Dampier didn't make it into the Core Four of long shots. I also considered Rocco Becht, who here at Circa, you can get 125-1 on Rocco Becht. I might bet it on principle because other shops have 60-1. I like Rocco Becht a lot. He has a ton of experience playing as a freshman at Iowa State. He was a big-time recruit, too, by the way. Opted to go to Ames, follows Matt Campbell to Penn State. Their schedule is really easy. The problem with it being easy, does he get those identifiers for the Heisman Trophy? Does he get those Heisman moments where you go, that's the chance Rocco Becht had. That's the big play he made to put his team over the top and lift them up. That would concern me, but at a 125-1, you throw a little pizza money on that and you hope things work out in your favor. I also considered Kevin Jennings at 80-1 out of SMU. But with SMU not being a household name, and Kevin Jennings is a good player, but he's not really a dual threat where you get those sexy running stats. I thought the numbers would have to be so astronomically high for him to overcome some of that I don't think he can win this award, but I do love the player. The next two are long shots out of the SEC, both in the state of Mississippi. First, Kamario Taylor, the Mississippi State quarterback. He is incredible. He is so athletic. He's going to run all around. It's just, I don't think the wins are going to be there for the Bulldogs. And then this one, I think I'm going to bet. Kewon Lacy from Ole Miss at 175-1. Trinidad Chambliss gets all the attention. It's deserved. What if teams know how to defend Trinidad Chambliss after a full season of tape and a whole offseason to dissect what his tendencies are? Could leaning on the run game with a defensive-minded head coach, a beefed-up Ole Miss defense, could Kewon Lacy at 175-1 be a play? I'm considering it. These are ultimately my 4 favorite Heisman long shots. And we start with Bear Bachmeyer of BYU, who's 66-1. Look, he's a dog, man. When the game comes down to the wire, he's putting his body on the line. I also think we have to consider a player like him who was thrown into the fire a season ago because Jake Retzlaff wasn't eligible and had to play as a true freshman. the growth from year one to year two, I think, is going to be astronomical. The game is going to slow down on a different level because he was not prepared for that moment, but he got prepared. So what's he look like now with a chance to actually get ready for his sophomore season? He proved he can win big games. He threw for 3,000 passing yards. He threw for 527, 26 total touchdowns. If he improves on that, specifically with the ground game, adding some red zone carries into the end zone, and this team wins the Big 12. They upset Notre Dame on the schedule. That's the Heisman moment. I don't think it's totally crazy. I think the number at 66-1 is worth a shot on Bear Bachmeier. The next long shot I like, we're staying in the Big 12. Drew Mestemaker is 75-1. He gets to stay in the same system following Eric Morris from North Texas over to Oklahoma State. He was number one in the country with 4,379 pass yards. He was second nationally with 34 touchdowns, 68.9% completion rate. And now he goes to the Big 12 where he has more resources. He has more help on the offensive line. He brings his best receiver in the slot with him from North Texas. They add transfers from Wake, from Illinois. But he's also a guy who's going to get better from experience. He was a backup for almost all of his life. Last year was the first extended run of playing. He should be able to build upon that. And look, Oklahoma State, they're probably not a playoff team. But Drew Mestemaker could put up such crazy numbers that you have to think about giving him this award, because off the bench a year ago, thrown in the ring for an opportunity where we hadn't seen him play much before, 34 touchdowns. If he's throwing 45, 50 touchdowns this year, it's crazy. Those are record-setting numbers, but I don't think it's nuts for him in this offense. Nico Amaliava is 125-1 to win the Heisman Trophy. It was a bad year last year. I'm not going to dispute that. Things didn't go well transferring from Tennessee to UCLA. But was it all him? Because when the coaching staff changed, he certainly looked like a different player. When UCLA beat Penn State, Nico Amaliava threw for 166 yards, ran for a 128, and had 5 touchdowns. Now he has a real head coach in Bob Chesney. We saw him a couple years ago at Tennessee. He looked like a guy that might be a top 5 pick in the draft. If Chesney unlocks this, and UCLA, who's 30-1 to make the playoff, is on the edge of doing it, I love this number on him at a 125-1 in the last one. My biggest bomb here, Aeneas Williams is 200-1 out of Notre Dame. His quarterback's the favorite in C.J. Carr. But what if it wasn't C.J. Carr? What if it was Jeremiah Love and Jadarian Price in the run game? Aeneas Williams takes over, and a lot of inexperience on the depth chart with him at running back. He could get volume. He's produced in a limited sample size. I love him as a big bomb under the radar at 200-1.
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3: Esteem?
11: I'm going to say that's Travis Etienne. It's got to be, right?
4: It could be Estime.
11: Right? I mean,
4: you think?
5: Well, Devin Neal just got IR today.
3: Is there an Estime?
5: Kendra Miller is on IR.
11: Then it's Estime.
3: That's so stupid.
5: I think it is Estime. Not that it's great, but... Okay, so you have...
11: Not great, Bob.
5: It's not great, Bob.
3: Not great,
5: no.
3: Estime.
5: I would take out Estime, even though he's going up against the Jets at home. I'm going to eliminate him. I thought I had it in front
11: Hampton.
5: Of me.
11: Hampton.
5: Oh, yeah, Hampton.
11: Rico, yep. Carter.
3: Rico Dowdle and Carter. Which Carter is that? Michael Carter?
5: Yeah, it's Michael Carter.
3: That's bad.
5: Well, I mean, this is where we're at.
11: No, it's
5: right
11: Kajana Carter,
3: no,
11: I think.
3: It's terrible.
11: Yeah, put the first names. Come okay, on, Terry.
5: Well,
11: yeah,
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1: Back at it on Cashing Out, Dustin Sweetelson coming to you from the Circus Sportsbook in downtown Las Vegas. We are inching closer and closer to football this week. We've got golf that I've completely neglected. Luckily, we talk to Eric Cohen in this time slot every single week, and he's as sharp as it comes when it comes to betting on the golf. Eric Cohen is our guest right now, Sportsline handicapper at Cohen's Corner AZ. You can find him over on X, and he joins us via the Progressive Guest Line. I'm just curious, man, what's the vibe like out in Arizona? Because Arizona State, no more Sam Levitt. Your boy Brennan is back. Noah Fifita returns. Where are you at with your Wildcats? Are they ready for Big 12 football to return there in Arizona?
21: Oh, Dustin, I'm counting down the days. We got 10 days left till I get to go down to Tucson and watch Arizona against Northern Arizona. I cannot wait. Listen, I think my Wildcats are going to be decent. I think probably an 8-win team there is what I have them at 8-4. I think ASU is a bowl team. I mean, I never like to say good things about ASU, but let's be honest. Kenny Dillingham is a fantastic coach. There's a reason Michigan and other schools have pursued him hard. I don't know what to expect from Cutter Bowley, who's coming in from Kentucky over at ASU. I have ASU going 7-5. I think they're going to be a sleeper team a la next year's BYU. What you consider BYU in the Big 12 this year. I think next year ASU could be that. For now, they get 7. Arizona gets 8. Arizona wins the 100th Territorial Cup, and I'm happy.
1: Okay. Hey, you got something now, though. Brennan proved himself. Year one was a freaking disaster. Year two, you saw a little bit of fight. So I think you got something there. It could be interesting, a nice little interstate rivalry.
21: I'm going to tell you why.
1: Yeah.
21: I'm going to tell you why. Arizona is one of 12 schools in the country, and I might have told you this before, one of 12 schools in the country that returns their head coach, offensive coordinator, defensive coordinator, and starting quarterback. 12 schools out of 138? That's why I'm bullish on my Wildcats. Noah Fifita is that good. Brent Brennan is a CEO model head coach. I love Seth Dagey as offensive coordinator. He will be a head coach in college football next year. And Danny Gonzalez, former college football head coach, he is awesome as a defensive coordinator. Number one in turnover margin last year in the country. Wild.
1: Chatting with Eric Cohen, Sportsline handicapper at Cohen's Corner AZ. You can find him over on X. Let's talk a little golf, then we'll go back to the college football. Tour championship this week. Really feels like there hasn't been as much buzz for the casuals like me with football returning this weekend. But Scottie Scheffler, real shocker, is your favorite at +345. As you're attacking the board, Colin Morikawa is the guy that jumped out to you this week. Tell me why.
21: Yeah, I told you a couple weeks ago, he was my bet at 25-1 to win the tour championship. And now he's down to about 20-1, maybe a little over that, depending on the sports book. Listen, he has gained nearly 26 strokes tee to green combined over the last four tour championships here at Eastlake. Problem is, his putter has only been positive in one of six tournaments here. he won the tournament. If you didn't include the starting strokes, that old format in 2024, when Morikawa putted well, he shot 22 under par in four rounds and would have won under this year's format. He's gained on approach in every event this season, and the putter has been pretty darn good. He's gained multiple strokes with it in six of his last seven. If he can putt well, the approach game is good enough. I like him at 20-1. I can't bet Scottie Scheffler at 3-1. I know he had hand, foot, and mouth disease last week. He just wasn't sharp. And to expect him to go out and be amazing here this week, coming off an illness that takes a little while to recuperate, I'm not there. Rory McIlroy showed us something last week. He's a guy, has great history at East Lake. He's a guy I would look at. A few other names to look at, Dustin. Patrick Cantlay, won here before. He's a guy that I hate betting, but he finished second last week. He's a guy that will probably be in the top 10, if not higher. Same with Victor Hovland, won here, won the Tour Championship a few years ago. I like him for a top five and top 10. Get a top five, a little over 3.5-1. Top 10 around plus 130. Another guy to take a look at, Russell Henley. Top five plus 365. Top 10 plus 130. He's a Georgia guy, and he has the third lowest scoring average at East Lake since 2021. Russell Henley is your surprise package to finish high this week.
1: Love it. Eric Cohen is our guest, Sportsline handicapper at Cohen's Corner, AZ on X. Let's go back to college football, my friend. San Jose State takes on USC. This one's moved a ton. 35.5 on the opener, up to the Trojans laying 39.5. San Jose State in this matchup, can they score? Will they bring anything to the party? Based on track record, Lincoln Riley covers early in the year against these out-of-conference games. He also likes to put the points on. I'm seeing the total as high as 61.5, but there's still some 60.5s out there. You want to go over in this matchup?
21: Yeah, you can give me whatever number you want, Dustin. I'm going over. And let me tell you why. I came up with a weird stat, but roll with it here. In Lincoln Riley's 4 years at USC, he's had six total home games against non-conference teams during the first 2 weeks of the season. In those six games, USC has averaged more than 61 points per game. In total, those six games have averaged over 76 points a game. As you said, Lincoln Riley likes to run it up early in the season, and he's going to do it against Ken Nui Matalolo and a weak San Jose State team that lost a lot in the offseason. I have it, USC 54, San Jose State 14. So I think this goes over by around a touchdown.
1: What was your number on USC? How many points do you have them scoring?
21: I have them scoring 54.
1: Okay. See, I wanted to go on their team total. I've been waiting for it to show up all week, and I have actually not seen it yet. So let me see if I got it here. Oh, do we have a team total? We still have a team total. So I'll keep that in mind. You have them at 54. Eric Cohen's with us, Sportsline handicapper at Cohen's Corner, AZ on X. NC State and Virginia. I'm terrified of this one, Eric. I've got NC State plus 5.5. We are looking at this one going, or for, do I have 5.5? 4.5, something like that. Either way, open 2.5 was supposed to be played out of the country. It's now in Charlottesville, looking at 4, 4.5. Total sitting at 52.5 to 53.5. And the total's what you want to attack. Are you going over or under?
21: I'm going under, Dustin, under 53.5, 52.5, 51.5, even below that. And I'll explain why. So picking these games is so hard, especially because we don't have a lot of data to go off of. But Virginia is number one in the ACC in experience. They boast a strong defense that surrendered less than 20 points a game in 2025. At the same time, I'm just not sure what to expect from Bo Prabula. Came from Missouri, previous to that, Penn State. Don't know how sharp that Virginia offense is going to be. Now, I very well could see NC State covering that line, but I'm not touching it at all. I don't see, last year we saw 35-31. You're not going to see that this year. I have it Virginia 23, NC State 17. Under is my play. Maybe Virginia money line, but I am not touching that spread as you did.
1: Yeah, Virginia likes to run the football. Their O-line is back. New running backs to mix in, though, and Bo Prabula, quarterback, coming off an injury. On the other side for NC State, C.J. Bailey is a stud, but they're also replacing Hollywood Smothers. They have questions at the skill spots. I like both defenses. I think the under makes a lot of sense there. And then finally, Florida State is hosting New Mexico State. The Noles are laying 31.5. That's up from the 29 on the opener. Total sitting at 53. What do you want to do here?
21: So Florida State has SMU at home on Labor Day, and SMU's number 19, pretty darn good team, one of the favorites in the ACC, probably not anywhere near Miami's level, but still pretty good team. And this is really important for Mike Norvell because he can't, another losing season, and he's packing his bags and moving out of Tallahassee. The thing about this is I can see Florida State rolling in the first half. I can see Florida State scoring 24 or more in the first half, but don't you think they're just going to pack it up in the second half? Why would you risk injury knowing that you have a crucial game 8 days later? No thanks. I think New Mexico State backdoors a cover here, and I have it Florida State 41, New Mexico State 17. I think they get a couple of late scores and cover for us. Just too many points here when I don't think Florida State will be motivated in the second half.
1: All right, before we get out of here, you're the king of putting together these moneyline parlays with baseball. Who are you looking at on the card for Thursday right now?
21: All right, we're going for this one around minus 250. So Landon Roop, when he starts for the Giants, from May 1st to now, the Giants are 2-17 when he pitches. Now, I don't know about this guy, Jose Cabrera, who's coming back for the D-backs. He's not very good. But Roop, I can't bet him to win ever because the Giants just don't win, especially with what they did today. They blew a six-run lead in the ninth. So I'm taking the D-backs at minus 110 or minus 111. I also like the Kansas City Royals at minus 110. Noah Cameron in August, 3-0 with a 1.63 ERA. I think he beats Spencer Arrighetti in the Blue Jays. Put those together, you have a minus 250 parlay, or excuse me, a plus 250 parlay. I hit the one I gave you last week. Let's go two in a row.
1: He's Eric Cohen. Find him on X at Cohen's Corner AZ and over at Sportsline in this spot every week. Well, a little bit different than the normal spot, but you get the point. Eric, appreciate the time as always, buddy. Next week when we talk, it's not week zero, it's week one. It's a full slate of college football. I look forward to it.
21: Likewise, I missed you at the track, by the way, this weekend at Del Mar.
1: Oh, Del Mar, it's a great spot. Still number two for me in California horse tracks. I go Santa Anita number one. Even though you got the beach, you got the turf, meeting the surf, I'm all about Santa Anita and that old school vibe. All right, that's it. When we come back on cashing out, little night bites, recapping the top sound bites from earlier in the day.
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7: A little three up, three down coming your way in 15 minutes on the program. Also, I have added another bet for college football week 0. 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I'll share that with you in 15 minutes in our VSiN Morning Bets segment. But right now, what we like to do every single day is, you know, if you're listening to my voice, odds are you don't get to hear Follow the Money every day. 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Perhaps it's VSiN by the books. 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
7: I'm trying to do a remix of the Night Bites, not just sound like Eric Cartman singing it like I've done for the last year now. But either way, look, this segment I think is super helpful because it forces me to listen to every other show on the network, which I love doing. But also, I think we can hit so many different topics with this. And we'll start with VSiN by the books. Jensen Lewis, Dave Ross, they get your day started at 7 a.m. Eastern time. They had VSiN managing editor Adam Burke on the program earlier today. Who, look, he's as sharp as it comes when it comes to baseball, college football, the NFL. He's a guy who creates his own numbers, his own power ratings, and that's how he gets to his bets. And he just talks strategy. Week 0, week 1 in college football, what's the best way to approach it?
11: Yeah, I mean, you certainly don't want to empty the clip, right? It's like trying to shoot a squirrel hopped up on Adderall this week. I mean, there's so much chaos. It's very, very hard to know, you know, what's actually going on here with some of these teams because there's just a significant amount of roster turnover, you know, for the transfer portal. And not only that, you get a lot of new coaches, a lot of new coordinators. You know, these guys are trying to install their playbooks with players who maybe have been there for a few months, you know, so it's a really, really difficult thing to try to pin down here in week one as well. Here's the tough part, though. Like you guys said, it's kind of a catch 22 because the odds makers don't know a whole lot either at this point in time. Right. And the higher variance, the environment, typically the better that is for the bettors. If it's not going to be a high variance environment, then the odds makers, the sports books typically tend to have pretty sharp lines. You know, they have a pretty good idea of how to rate and evaluate these teams. Right now they don't. So that should be a good thing for us. But at the same time, there's a lot of uncertainty on our end.
7: That's a great point by Adam Burke. Now, that's where you have to weigh things. That's where you have to look for your angles where you think you have an edge in your analysis because the book is making their number. They don't know. You're making your own number. you don't know. You have to figure out where you think you know a little bit more than the book. That's why in certain instances, like me liking Memphis, it's about believing in a Division II quarterback coming from West Florida in Marcus Stokes, who takes over for the Tigers. But there's a lot of questions with that team. I just think the talent is so good that I'm willing to take a chance on that number at plus 5.5, which I got yesterday on the road at UNLV. I could look really stupid. I could look really smart. The key is taking that calculated risk where you like the information, because I find that I do my best handicapping early in the year. We're talking week 0, 1, 2, 3, 4. Around when we get deep into conference play, that's where I fall back to the pack. I'm usually a front runner with these things, although last year wasn't the case. I think I got off to a horrible, horrible start. But traditionally, the last, 10 years of betting, I want to see what's 2026, 29 years of betting, that's kind of been my MO. And it's because I'm willing to take certain risks on certain underdogs in the early portions of the season where I think the book is completely underrated, something that they've done to improve in the offseason. That was VSiN by the books. Now let's go to prop points. Jeff Erickson, Nick Whalen, they got you covered in the midday there at 2 p.m. Eastern. Nope, 1 p.m. Eastern time. They talked about this Falcons quarterback situation. Tua has not looked good. Michael Penix isn't going to play in the entire preseason. And from a fantasy perspective, how does that impact how we should look at Bijan Robinson?
10: I've been going ahead and clicking on Bijan and Gibbs. I've been splitting my, those early picks between the two. And this past weekend at National Fantasy Draft Day, I had a couple bites of that apple. I had a one pick and a two pick, and I took Gibbs in one and Bijan in the other. So I'll take those guys over Chase, and I'm not discounting Bijan because of the team context. Something to think about. I don't dismiss it as a possibility that I should be thinking about it more. I've gone ahead and clicked on Bijan anyhow.
7: Yeah, I don't think you should shy away from Bijan Robinson here at all. I totally agree with Jeff. I think it's very comparable with Tua last year in Miami with Devon Achane. Look at the usage for Devon Achane a season ago. Running the ball, catching the ball out of the backfield. And the Falcons, look, I'm not high on them as a team, and it's because of Tua. But if they're going to get anywhere, if they're going to win games, it's because they utilize the dual threat ability of Bijan Robinson, mostly as a pass catcher, throwing from behind. And because Tua doesn't have the arm strength to push it downfield, if they can generate looks for Bijan Robinson to make plays in space, make someone miss, barrel someone over, and just use his explosiveness, fantasy-wise, he's as good as Gibbs. That's also why for Offensive Player of the Year, I just think he's still worth the flyer at the price of 9-1. Gibbs is 5.5-1. He's almost half the price of Bijan Robinson. I'm sorry. While Jahmyr Gibbs is on the better team, he'll be running late in a lot of these games. I have questions about his offensive line. I have questions about how they're going to open up opportunities for him. He's also never been a bell cow before. Well, Bijan Robinson has a track record. Even with Tyler Algier the last couple of years as a touchdown vulture and being mixed in like every four or five drives, it was still mostly Bijan Robinson in that backfield. I really like that number. Now it's up to 9-1 on Bijan Robinson for Offensive Player of the Year. Finally, we go over to the podcast form of VSiN. We have a plethora of options for you. Long shots, breaking down the golf. We have Pods of the Futures with Mitch Moss and JVT. We also have the College Football Betting Podcast with Tim Murray, who is in massive preview mode. He is pumping out a ton of content right now. And he had Alex Dono on, who does the Locked On ACC podcast, also Locked On Miami Hurricanes podcast, and they dissected the Hurricanes schedule this season.
12: Yeah, I think to me it's all about avoiding complacency and making sure your culture stays strong, because you should never go out onto that field thinking you are entitled to a victory. And not necessarily saying that's what happened against Louisville and SMU last year, but it sure did feel like it at times. So, I think that's a big factor. Anytime a more talented team loses to a less talented team, there's usually some of that out there. But I think the other big factor, Tim, is when you have a chance to finish off an opponent, to keep your foot on the gas, I think you need to do that. Because there were some times, even in games that Miami didn't lose last year, where they had big wins, they were imposing their will, and then they allowed the opponent to get back into it. I feel like they learned that lesson late in the regular season last year, because when Miami had four must-win games to have a chance to get into the playoffs, they were blowing teams out late in the season, as they should have been doing all throughout the season.
7: That's a great breakdown by Alex Dono, College Football Betting Podcast, VSiN College Football Betting Podcast with Tim Murray, available wherever you get your podcasts. To his point, Miami's win total is 10.5. They open at Stanford. That's kind of tricky. Stanford with a game under their belt, right? Playing Hawaii this week in week zero. Do they have the advantage, or is it harder because they have a short turnaround to get ready for Miami? Well, Miami's been getting ready for Stanford week one all offseason, because after that, it's Florida A&M. Then they go to Wake Forest, which is kind of a tricky spot for Miami with the way that defense could look for the Demon Deacons. Central Michigan's after that. Then they go to Clemson. We have no idea what Clemson will look like at that point. And then after that, it's Florida State after the bye, where we don't know if Mike Norvell will still be the head coach of the Noles. Pitt follows FSU, and the Pitt Panthers always give Miami a tough time. Then they go to North Carolina, and then it's the big boy at Notre Dame, followed by Duke, Virginia Tech, and Boston College on the schedule for Miami. They're minus 145 to win the ACC. They should do that. Part of the reason why I like them to win the ACC is they avoid Louisville. Louisville would be a team they'd probably see in the ACC title game. That's the team that I fear the most, because Jeff Brohm has a track record for being a giant killer. And don't get it twisted, Miami's a giant right now. I know the defense lost a lot of pieces to the NFL, specifically the two edges and the corner Keontae Scott. They also went and got Missouri's best pass rusher. He comes in. That'll fix some issues. Plenty of linebackers and D-line play. The secondary should be solid again. But they're going to rely on the offense. This thing's opening up, people. Darian Mensah brings Cooper Barkate with him, originally at Harvard, then was his number one guy at Duke last season. Malachi Toney is back. A couple other transfers in the mix. Plus, you have a run game led by Mark Fletcher, who was such a bruiser in the playoff last season. This offense is going to be the key for Miami. The question is week one at Stanford. You can get Stanford at home plus 24.5. I kind of like Stanford in that spot. Last year, Miami wasn't covering that game for a long time. They ended up scoring late. I think Stanford, with some improvements from the offseason, they can keep that one close. I might go first half, though, once the number's up and we see what it is, because I think in the end, Miami could pull away like last year. But more importantly, I do think that Stanford can give them a tough matchup in week one coming up on September 4th. Speaking of college football, the College Football Betting Guide is available right now. 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

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Welcome back into the program. Dustin Sweetelson hanging out with you from the Circus Sportsbook in downtown Las Vegas. It has been so much fun with football back in our lives. There's a bit of a routine here. We're getting ready for the weekend of action. Oh, I'm so ready for it. And I'm trying, people. I'm trying to show discipline. I'm not a disciplined person. I know looking at me right now, if you're watching Visa Watch app, YouTube TV, you're like, what are you talking about? You look like a very disciplined person. You definitely eat a balanced diet. You limit your carbohydrates. You probably work out 2 times a day at times. You feel like someone who's very good with discipline. No, that is not the case here. And if you see those things, you should probably go to the eye doctor sometime soon. I am trying not to add too many more week zero bets, but I did add another one earlier today. We'll get to that in just a moment. Because it is time to tackle the baseball card coming up for Thursday. We do it with three up, three down. Which pitchers are hot, which are not heading into these matchups? And we will begin in Kansas City. Where, look, this kid, Noah Cameron, a year ago, there were some ups and downs in his rookie year. This year, ups and downs as well, and we are certainly on an upside swing. Noah Cameron, over his last five starts, has a 1.26 ERA. 28 strikeouts, 35 and two-thirds innings, and a whip of .62. Now, the one time he did get touched up, it was against the Dodgers back on August 10th. He limited the Tigers and the Angels, 14 consecutive shutout innings there. In fact, prior to the Dodgers start, he had back-to-back eight-inning starts, so he is working deep into games. Kansas City is taking on the Toronto Blue Jays and Spencer Arrighetti. Royals are minus 111, I'm seeing. You can get the Blue Jays minus 107. Total is 8. I like Kansas City here. They're playing good baseball. They just had a win streak snap. And Toronto is not very good against lefties. I'm going to bet that Cameron stays hot here. Let's back the Royals at minus 111. The next pitcher in three up to look at is the Yankees' Gerrit Cole. And you can get different numbers in the market right now, anywhere from minus 162 down to around minus 152, so a 10-cent difference there. Yankees host the Astros and Hayden Wesneski. Total in this matchup is 8.5. Cole is the story on the hill, though. In his last five starts, he's got a 1.47 ERA, 34 punchouts in 30 and two-thirds innings, a 101 whip, and four of these last five have been on the road. Now he gets to go back home, taking on the Astros. I am going to isolate the Yankees in the first five. I'm going to lay a half a run at minus 118. At minus 152, I'd consider playing that, but I'd rather pay for the better price here because if I'm handicapping the pitchers, I think the Yankees can get to Wesneski, and Cole will obviously be Gerrit Cole in this spot. So give me the Yankees, first five, minus a half a run in that matchup. And the last pitcher in three up is in a really great pitcher's duel. You have the Dodgers at the Braves in the rubber game of that set. Yoshinobu Yamamoto, that's who we're looking at here. Last four starts, a 2.08 ERA, 27 strikeouts in 26 innings, a .88 whip. That's the last four starts for Yamamoto. Chris Sale's on the other side. Atlanta's minus 117. The total is 7. Because I don't trust the Dodgers' bats right now, I would lean the Braves, but I like the under. Give me the under 7, minus 115. I think both pitchers give their teams a chance to win. Both of them give you at least six strong innings because the bullpen can't be trusted in Los Angeles. Yamamoto seems to ascend as the season goes on, get stronger. I think that's what we're seeing from him right now, and I think he takes care of business and keeps the Dodgers in this ballgame pretty deep. I'm going under 7, Dodgers at the Braves. That was three up. Now let's go to the other side of the coin and three down, and we'll begin with the opening matchup of the day at 1:05 p.m. Eastern time. Rockies at the Nats, and both pitchers are part of three down. First, Gabriel Hughes. In his last five starts, he's got a 9.64 ERA. And I know what you're saying. Hold on. He pitches for the Colorado Rockies, Dustin. Well, three of those starts were on the road, and he was worse on the road than he was at home. Seven earned at San Fran, seven earned at Arizona, three and five innings at San Diego, five earned hosting Tampa Bay, three earned hosting Cleveland. He's very, very hittable. That is the problem here for him. He's allowed.

0: allowed 27 hits in his last 23 and a third innings. Taking on a Washington team that's very aggressive offensively, and Washington's throwing a guy in Jake Irvin, who's not been in great form either. I'm looking right now at Jake Irvin in his last five starts. He's got a 7.01 ERA. 25 and two-thirds innings for him. Just 18 strikeouts as well, and a 1.36 whip. He has back-to-back starts of six innings, allowed four earned runs in both of them. And those games were lower-scoring affairs, but now he goes to Colorado, where he doesn't miss bats. I do think we get over the total of nine. I thought that was a little bit low here, so I went over nine. Colorado and Washington, Hughes versus Irvin. And then finally, the last pitcher to attack is Landon Roop of the San Francisco Giants, taking on the Arizona Diamondbacks. San Fran at home, minus 106. Arizona is minus 114. Total in this matchup is currently eight. I would look to fade Landon Roop in some way because over his last five starts, he's got a 6.20 ERA, a 1.66 whip, and just 17 strikeouts in 24 and two-thirds innings. He has not completed six innings in any of those starts, and he's getting hit around right now. 22 hits in his previous 24 and two-thirds innings. I would lean Arizona team total, but that's just a lean. I don't love that one. The other bets I do like on the card, give me Baltimore at St. Louis to take care of business. Trevor Rogers' home road splits actually slightly better on the road. There's no pitcher listed for St. Louis. They're even money. Baltimore's minus 120, totals an eight. I'm Baltimore with everything on the line, how hot Pete Alonso is carrying this offense. They're still in contention. I really like the Orioles coming up here on Thursday. And that is it as far as my baseball betting card is for Thursday. I did add another college football bet, though, earlier in the night. We're looking at Jacksonville State and North Dakota State. And we had a great conversation earlier with Jeff Kolpak, who's covered North Dakota State for over 30 years. Okay. And he knows this team inside and out. And one thing he just kept kind of referencing was he doesn't know. This transition to FBS came through very quickly. They got the money together in about 3 weeks. They decided to make the jump. Here they are. They didn't hit the portal. They didn't add a ton of new pieces. They, in fact, lost their best defensive player that would have been returning to Michigan at linebacker. He said, I don't know a lot about how this is going to go. They take on Jacksonville State. And right now, this number's moved from North Dakota State laying 10. We're down to 6.5 at FanDuel. Totals dipped from 48.5 to 46.5. And I'm going to take the under here because one thing that Jeff said in our conversation is the defense is the key to this whole thing. They've never seen their quarterback play before. He's been a backup. He hasn't had live bullets. And that's kind of the way they work things with the Bison. Most of their guys, Carson Wentz didn't play till late in his career. Bunch of other guys didn't get a shot till later in their career. That's the way things are going to go as well this week for Nathan Hayes, who takes over 6'3", 218 pounds. He can run the ball. Running's the key. North Dakota State wants to run the ball. Jacksonville State, that's what they do. They run the football. Charles Kelly's in his second season. Went 9-5 last year. They've been to back-to-back Conference USA Championship games. They lost last year. They won the year prior. They have a new OC, but their quarterback is the same. Caden Creel returns, and he is a true dual threat. 1,500 passing yards, over 1,000 rush yards, 16 total touchdowns, and I think they're going to rely on the legs of him and the five running backs returning because they lost Conference USA MVP Cam Cook in the offseason. So I think the ground game is going to be very important for both these teams. They don't want to turn the ball over. I also think the element of the Fargo Dome is going to play a role in Jacksonville State being a little bit trepidatious to put the ball in harm's way, play this thing a little bit conservative, thinking that they can push around North Dakota State with their transition to the FBS level. I'm on the under 46.5 right now. I consider Jacksonville State, but you're getting so much worse of the number going through key numbers at 7 from 10 originally on the open months ago. I'm going to go under because if the North Dakota State defense is the way they want to approach this and both teams don't want to make that major mistake and shoot themselves in the foot, we'll go under 46.5 with that. I'm also on NC State plus the 5.5 against Virginia, which I am terrified about because nobody's made a case for Virginia in that matchup, and I do think Virginia is actually a solid team this year. And then lastly, I am also on Memphis plus the 5.5 on the road at UNLV. We'll see if I can squeeze one or two more week zero plays in before it actually gets here. That'll do it for us here on Cashing Out, but stay with VSiN all day long as we got you covered. Plenty of baseball, golf, week zero, and the NFL coming your way. It gets started at 7 a.m. Eastern with VSiN by the books. They hand it off to a numbers game with Gil Alexander and Kelly Bidlin at 10 a.m. Eastern time. And then after that, 1 p.m. Eastern, it is Prop Points with Jeff Erickson and Nick Whalen. I'll be back with a Thursday edition of Cashing Out. Tim Murray will check in from Hawaii. Michael Bumpus from the CW on college football and the Seattle Seahawks. Plus, we go behind the counter with Arthur DeCesar, and Colby Dant joins in studio to break down Week 0. We'll see you next time right here on VSiN, the Sports Betting Network.
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15: 2-2 pitch. Swung on. Hit deep. Right field on its way. That ball is gone. A mammoth three-run home run for Kyle Schwarber, number 40 on the season. And he has put the Phillies up 6-0 here in the second inning.
14: Phillies Radio Network on the call. They shut out the Mariners 6-0. The Braves walked it off against the Dodgers 6-5. Roky Sasaki left the game in the fourth inning, and he's headed to the IL with a blister. Pete Alonso hit his 32nd home run of the season as the Orioles held on to beat the Cardinals 8-7. The Blue Jays snapped the Royals' 9-game win streak with a 3-0 win. In the NFL, Roger Goodell says they are looking into whether or not they are going to punish 49ers owner Jed York following his arrest.
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18: Lows level off around 61 overnight under mainly clear skies. Westerly winds around 5 miles per hour. Mainly clear again Thursday. High temperatures reach up to 78. I'm meteorologist Paul Frombly with your weatherology forecast on 95.3 and 99.1 The Score. Right now, 67.
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0: Oh, baby, it's cashing out. Dustin Sweetelson coming at you all night long from the Circus Sportsbook in downtown Las Vegas. You can always catch the show, SiriusXM Channel 158, YouTube TV, the Visa Watch app, and radio affiliates across the United States of God Bless America. First hour was jam-packed, jelly-tight. We hit the top stories in the National Football League on the three-point stance. Also, two great beat writers giving us a lay of the land for week zero. We went to Memphis with Frank Bonner, Jeff Kolpak with insight on North Dakota State with their matchup in Jacksonville State, which I believe led to a bet on the under for me right now. So you missed those conversations. You can always go back and download them wherever you get your podcasts. We're going to stay in college football because we've got real life games to preview. And we have a lot of news that's going to impact how we view other teams not playing this week, starting in week one down the road. It is now time for our staple on the program, hitting the college campuses with the campus crawl. And we start in Lubbock, Texas, as they have an issue at quarterback. Brandon Sorsby was suspended for gambling. That was a big coup for them in the offseason. And unfortunately, Will Hammond, who was the backup a year ago to Baron Morton, he's off an ACL injury, and we don't know when he's going to be ready. And I think a sign that Texas Tech is still unsure of Will Hammond's progress is what went down earlier today. Thomas Castellanos, formerly known as Tommy Castellanos, had a couple stops in his career. UCF, Boston College, Florida State. He is committing to Texas Tech to play this year. I have a few questions about this scenario. Is Thomas Castellanos being brought in because he's just going to fill the void until Will Hammond is ready in a couple of weeks? Because you look at the schedule for the Red Raiders, week three against Houston is going to be a barn burner. I like Houston better. I know there's a lot of hype on Texas Tech. They're the favorite to win the Big 12. Their win total is 10.5, and that over is juiced at minus $2. But I think this team's a little bit overrated. And it's not even about the quarterback questions. It has nothing to do with that. It's about the defense. But more importantly, Castellanos. Because if he's expected to start and play more than two or three games, including that game at Houston, I hate this for Texas Tech. And if he's insurance for Will Hammond and then Hammond takes over, there could be a chance to buy a dip on Texas Tech as the year progresses. But Thomas Castellanos, he's a guy who can pop. He can show up. He can make a few plays with his legs. We've seen it a few different times, right? Florida State against Alabama. He did it and upset some teams when he was with Boston College a couple years ago. But at some point, it just kind of runs dry with what he's capable of being because he's a little guy. He's a runner. He's not really a passer, and he really can't see his receivers downfield. But if you combine him in the backfield with the two running backs that Texas Tech returns, I am intrigued by the idea of what they could be. It's just, in the fourth quarter of a close game, if you're asking Castellanos to make throws to beat someone, especially a good defense like I think Houston is going to be this year, or if it lasts a little bit further, maybe it's Arizona State in the middle of October, I just don't think he's that guy. He's not capable of doing that. So that would be my concern here. Texas Tech also does have a Tulsa transfer, Kirk Francis. He's a backup option as well. But there's also a world where Castellanos is a gadget player. Maybe they use him in a wildcat formation. Maybe they line him up in the slot at running back. They use him all over the field, and he's just a dangerous weapon. Now I'm intrigued by that. But if it's Thomas Castellanos being your quarterback and having to make big-time throws, I'm fading that all day long. Now, Texas Tech as a whole, I think running the ball is going to be the strength of the offense. The running back room with Cam Dickey, Jacoby Williams, 2,000 combined yards, 25 touchdowns a year ago. They have three offensive line starters back. They have an all Big 12 tight end in Terrence Carter Jr. A Pitt wide receiver transfer and Kenny Johnson comes in. The weapons are solid, but can they win if they fall behind in a game? And is this defense going to be as good as it was a year ago? You can't tell me that a team that takes a jump like Texas Tech did last year and they lose the number two pick in the draft, David Bailey, and the heartbeat of the entire team in Jacob Rodriguez at linebacker, who had a case to be a Heisman finalist at linebacker in 2026. You can't tell me that defense just shows up and does what it does a year ago. I'm not buying that. They've got a few transfers coming in from South Dakota State or San Diego State. Trey White, 19.5 sacks over the last two seasons. Adam Trick, 12.5 sacks from Miami of Ohio. A few other pieces here and there. But I'm just not buying Texas Tech. I think the Big 12 is wide open. I'm willing to take shots. BYU 5.5 to 1. Houston around 16 to 1. Those are two teams that I'm identifying that are worth looking at to win the Big 12, because I have a lot of questions about this Texas Tech team, and that was before this Thomas Castellanos wrinkle was thrown into the mix. Memphis takes on UNLV this week. That number is 4.5 as the Tigers travel out west to Las Vegas. Charles Huff is in his first season. He has redone the entire roster, gutted it down to the studs, brought in transfers from all over, mostly from Southern Miss, where he was prior. And Charles Huff wins everywhere he goes. The problem is he's had to play a secret song and dance with who is and who isn't starting this week against UNLV. He explained why when he jumped on ESPN Radio in Memphis earlier today.
1: Now, I know this is going to blow you away, Coach, but you're being accused of being secret through this whole process. And I think on the other side with UNLV going into week zero, they're getting accused of the same things. But you said in your presser today it's by design. And
2: No, it's not being accused. I mean, I'm owning it.
1: It's not
2: an accusation. I am guilty of the crime.
1: Yes. Now, how much different has the game changed even within the walls of a particular facility regarding putting out depth chart, naming starters?
2: Yeah, it's changed drastically. I mean, there's a small piece, you know, about your opponent, but that is so far away from the biggest piece now. We live in a transfer portal world, right? So as soon as a depth chart comes out and somebody's listed as number two on the depth chart, that kid's agent and family is starting to say, well, you know, should we think about transferring? Let's try to find another place. We came here to start. You know, we thought we were going to be starting. And it has no bearing on the game. That kid may end up playing more plays than the starter.
0: Hey, every time Charles Huff opens his mouth, you know what he does? He makes sense. He just kind of gets it. If it's college football, if it's life, if it's that interview, giving you a soundbite, everything he said was awesome. It was transparent. It was real. And it's not just an advantage against UNLV. He's playing a game for himself. He can't afford to lose these guys. There's too much on the line. Win total 7.5. They're 7.5 to 1 to win their conference. I think they have a chance. Most importantly, because the news earlier today that Marcus Stokes is going to be the quarterback. Harlan Hill finalist. That's the Heisman Trophy in Division II a year ago. 40 total touchdowns. Dual threat. He can make things happen. We saw this a season ago with Trinidad Chambliss at Ole Miss going from Ferris State. I'm not saying that Marcus Stokes is Trinidad Chambliss, maybe a once-in-a-generation story, but why can't he be a light version of it, right? Why can't he be like, you know, the poor man's version of Trinidad Chambliss and take Memphis to a place where the American is completely wide open? USF lost their entire team to Auburn. Navy's the favorite. They don't have their quarterback from a season ago, and Blake Horvath, who was a stud for the last few years. I think this league has a chance to be wide freaking open. There's no reason a coach with Huff's track record, going back a couple stops now, Southern Miss, Marshall, he wins when it matters. And I think he's got a team that he believes in. That's why he's being the way he is in the media and being proud of, like, hey, I'm being secretive. I'm playing the game, and I'm here for it. I love Charles Huff, and I think Memphis is the look at 7.5 to 1 to win the American this year. Let's go to our final story in the campus crawl. And it's down in T-Town, Tuscaloosa. Ryan Grubbs, the offensive coordinator of the Alabama Crimson Tide. They just announced Keelan Russell will be the starting quarterback this year. Here's what Ryan Grubb likes about his QB1.
22: Well, two things with Keelan. I've always thought he's a very confident kid. But at the same time, I think there's people that present as confident. There's people that are authentic. And I think that's the part for Keelan, you know, just stressing to him, just keep being yourself. And that's really what draws his teammates to him, is that he's an authentic guy. You know, the enthusiasm, the confidence is all real. And, you know, when he doesn't know, he's not too ego-driven to ask. You know, and those are the things, I think, that draw his teammates to him.
0: Keelan Russell, this is kind of crazy to say when you think about Nick Saban and what he did there. He's the highest-rated recruit in Alabama history, ahead of Bryce Young. I mean, think about that. Gatorade National Player of the Year. Went 42-2 as a starter at Duncanville with two Texas 6A state titles. A five-star. He was the upside play at the choice at quarterback between him and Austin Mack. 6'3", 190 pounds, more mobile, won MVP at the Elite 11. This is year three of Kalen DeBoer. And here's the problem I have with back in Alabama. The win total's 8.5. Could they get to 9? Absolutely. It's still Alabama. But when it goes against the big dogs this year, I'm still concerned. Because I don't know how Kalen DeBoer looked at what went wrong a season ago and didn't address it. They got punked on the offensive line when it mattered. They got bullied by Georgia, pushed around by Indiana. This is Ala-freaking-Bama. The run game completely disappeared. They did not add anyone noteworthy in the portal to run the football to give them some balance on offense. I think you're asking a lot out of Keelan Russell, first time starting here in the SEC. When the offensive line has been somewhat improved, but nobody special, six guys coming in from the portal, I don't think any of them are going to make a major impact here. So if you can't run the football, and you couldn't do it with Ty Simpson a year ago, how are you going to do that now with a guy with even less experience at this level playing? I'm very concerned about Alabama, who a lot of people are picking plus $1.54 to make the playoff. And I see a lot of people touting Heisman at 26-1 for Russell. He could do it. I'm not saying he can't. I will never belittle anyone's bet. But the lack of balance in the run game, he's going to be a sitting duck back there. And if you go look at the last three quarterbacks to win the Heisman Trophy, they all had experience starting previously. Caleb Williams didn't start the full year before he won at Oklahoma into USC, where he won the award eventually. But they all had started previously. Keelan Russell has no game experience. I don't know how this works out here, and I'm very concerned about Kalen DeBoer because he did not fix the issues that showed up last season for them in the playoff. 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
0: Dustin Sweetelson here, you there. Appreciate you making us a part of your night, however you may be tuning in. SiriusXM Channel 158, YouTube TV, the VSiN Watch app and radio affiliates across the United States of God Bless America. Still to come on the show, we'll hit NFL win totals in about 30 minutes. Matt Jacob, Yahoo Sports, will be with us. In about 1 hour, Eric Cohen, pro handicapper, Sportsline, checks in with his favorite plays for college football, NFL, and more. Right now, though, want to stay in the NFL because we do this little thing called the Core Four. And it's something I backed myself into during baseball season. I got to tell you, I laid out a lot of money. Four bets in every market. And I got to tell you, for a while, it wasn't looking good. There's a chance we end up with a pretty profitable run because he's not the leader right now. Cade Smith was the leader for saves. We have him 22-1. Okay, that gets home. It pays for a few mistakes along the way. We also have Sal Stewart at 13-1 to be the National League Rookie of the Year. That certainly helps. There's a few other with World Series and pennant that could potentially get home, but there's a lot of duds in there as well. We need the long shots to hit or else it's going to be absolutely hideous with red marker all up and down the Core Four in baseball. But we're going to bring the Core Four back anyway in football. And we're going to go market by market, my four favorite bets, college football and the NFL. And right now, Defensive Rookie of the Year for some reason spoke to me today. Saw a few clips making the round that just kind of made some sense to me. So let's begin with a history lesson first. Going back last year, Carson Schwechinger from the Cleveland Browns won Defensive Rookie of the Year. That's a bet we actually had in pocket because Bobby Stanley, who appears on the show, gave that one out. And I agreed with him on that, and I agree with one that he gave later that I'll bring up here as part of my Core Four as well. But if you look at the last few years, going back to 2016, there's been a common theme. You should be in the front seven. You need front seven guys to take this home, take this award home. Only two corners have won this award going back to 2016. The last time a safety did it was 1990. I know Caleb Downs is a guy that you just feel like is potentially the best defensive player from the draft a year ago. Safeties do not normally win this award. The uniqueness of Downs is that he can cover in man. He's going to play in that nickel spot. So maybe with the interceptions, he will be a different scenario. But we're talking about going back to 1990. Mark Carrier, 8 of the last 10 winners, primarily in the front seven. Two were defensive backs, as I mentioned. And over the last 10 years, every winner's come from a different franchise. I thought that was pretty interesting here. But we're trying to find edge rushers to win this award. We're trying to find linebackers, guys who can rack up tackles, guys who can get to the quarterback, because those are the sexy stats that will pop to the voters. Reuben Bain is your favorite to win this award, and I think that is correct. That doesn't mean I'm betting it, but I think it's correct. Bain is 4.5-1. Great situation for him in Tampa Bay. Playing for a guy in Todd Bowles who has developed pass rushers at a couple different stops, going back to Arizona, the Jets, and across the National Football League. Todd Bowles went on NFL radio and said this is what he liked about his rookie edge.
7: His professionalism has been off the chain, yes. And his intelligence to the game and his work ethic has been outstanding, and you forget he's a rookie because you rarely have to correct him or get on him about anything, and he very rarely makes mistakes, so it's easy to forget about it, but he showed you that he's around every time when he comes off the ball.
0: Reuben Bain is such a great fit there. He has Vita Vea next to him, which just opens up so many opportunities to just, you know, bull rush people, to get after quarterbacks, and he fell to Tampa Bay in the draft because he had short arms. I don't care about the short arms. Those are irrelevant to me. I watched Reuben Bain for multiple seasons at Miami bully people at the line of scrimmage, push people around. That includes against the best of the best in the playoff a season ago. With all of that said, I am not betting him 4.5-1 to win Defensive Rookie of the Year. Here's my Core Four for Defensive Rookie of the Year, and we're going to begin with his former teammate at Miami. Give me Akeem Mezidor at 13-1. 22nd overall pick. He has Khalil Mack on one side at linebacker. He also has Tui Polotu, who had a ton of sacks a year ago. There's a lot of tension on those two guys. And if Mezidor can find the field at D-end, at outside linebacker, however they want to utilize him here, I do think with his pedigree and propensity to get after quarterbacks, I think he hits the ground running. He's 25 years old. He's in a man's body. He's not some 20-year-old you're trying to grow and develop and hit the weight room. He is ready to make an impact right away. And I think because he's not the focal point that these defenses are going to be looking to shut down, at least early on, he could steal a few sacks early in the season. I like Akeem Mezidor because I think it's a value play in a defense where they need him to be another complimentary edge rusher so that Khalil Mack can finally get deep into the playoffs with this Chargers team. That is number one in the core four. The next player I want to look at is a linebacker in Jacob Rodriguez. He's 15-1, but, you know, Miami's going to be losing a lot. This is kind of similar to Carson Schwechinger from a season ago. If you're losing a lot, you're going to face a lot of runs from the running back, up the middle, trying to keep the clock going. A sideline-to-sideline guy like Jacob Rodriguez, he is going to make a ton of tackles. He's also a player that forces turnovers. Last year at Texas Tech, 4 interceptions, 7 forced fumbles. In his career, 13 total forced fumbles and 6 interceptions. He's playing for a defensive mastermind in Jeff Hafley, who will know what to do with him and may have gotten his captain of his defense going forward in Jacob Rodriguez. The only concern is playing time. There's a bunch of veteran linebackers on this team, but if Rodriguez plays enough, we're talking like week 3, week 4, week 5, if he ends up taking someone's job, which I think he's capable of being, he was a difference maker at college, he was all over the field, he was a Heisman, he wasn't a Heisman finalist, but he was in the conversation to be a Heisman finalist as a linebacker. People were making the case late in the year on Jacob Rodriguez. If Schwechinger had 156 tackles, I don't think it's crazy to think that Jacob Rodriguez could be in the 120s. And with that, if he forces some turnovers, if there's forced fumbles and interceptions, I think he has a very strong case to win this award. I'm going kind of long here. I'm not looking short on the board. That could come back to get me. But I think the guys at the top are just kind of in two similar spots where I don't know who separates from the rest of the pack. The next guy, we're going for a long shot. What I like to do with this, with the core four, is kind of hit two guys in the moderate range, one guy that's a long shot, and then one guy's an absolute bomb. The long shot's going to be Cassius Howell. And if you listen to this show a few weeks ago, our buddy Bobby Stanley made the case for Cassius Howell at 40-1. Edge rusher out of Texas A&M, now with the Cincinnati Bengals. Well, why does that matter? The Bengals need to replace the production of Trey Hendrickson. They have a few other guys, but Cassius Howell is ready right now. He was the SEC Defensive Player of the Year last season. He had 11.5 sacks, 14 tackles for loss. If he gets the playing time, there's no reason he can't get to 8, 9, even 10 sacks, which I think gets him this award. They need to find that push. They need to get after quarterbacks in that division because there's a lot on the line for Zach Taylor, Joe Burrow, and the ownership fact of the matter. I like Cassius Howell as a long shot play at 40-1. And then finally, I was put on to this guy this morning. I didn't know who he was, but I heard an analyst on ESPN. I heard a guest on a numbers game with Gil Alexander make the case for this guy. And I saw here at Circa, he was 200-1. Jayshon Barham, 200-1 to win Defensive Rookie of the Year. Linebacker with the Dallas Cowboys. Louis Riddick is who I heard on ESPN earlier today say this about Barham.
8: You know what, we've talked about Caleb Downs all the time when we're talking about who's going to be the focal point of this revamped defense. Remember the name, we'll talk about him later on, Jayshon Barham, their draft pick from Michigan. He, to me, outside of Caleb, maybe even more so than Caleb, I'm just going to say this, may be the most consequential draft pick that they've made this year. This guy could be the best linebacker they have had there since Sean Lee, you know, back in the early 2000s. This guy is that good. Trust me when I say this. Just watch this tape from last week.
0: Hey, Louis Riddick can evaluate talent. If he's that amped up over a guy who's 201, it's worth a few bucks here. You look at Jayshon Barham, what he was at Michigan was more of an edge rusher. They're converting him to inside linebacker. They believe in the athleticism and the playmaking ability. 6'3", 248 pounds, ran a 4.64 40. But this is kind of similar to what Micah Parsons was. I'm not saying he's Micah Parsons, but the ability to play in multiple roles, to be a pass rusher, to be a regular traditional inside linebacker, they have already, you know, utilized him as the green dot, which means that Dallas believes in him and his potential as a go-to guy in the defense. I'll take a flyer at 200-1 on Jayshon Barham there. So those are the plays. Jayshon Barham, 200-1. Cassius Howell, 40-1. Jacob Rodriguez, 15-1. And Akeem Mezidor at 13-1. I went kind of long with all of them. I didn't go for Bain. I definitely didn't go for Bailey. If I was going short on the board, it would have been Caleb Downs at 7-1. But I mentioned the track record's not there for safety, so that scared me off from actually betting him and making him a part of the core four. Hey, college football season's almost here, and betting it blind is a losing strategy. 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And I really suggest, if you're betting into the Heisman Trophy market, Zach Cohen has an incredible write-up, gives you four or five guys that jumped out to him, and great reasons why. 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When we return, we recap the day that was in Major League Baseball. 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
0: Dustin Sweetelson with you all night long from the Circus Sportsbook in downtown Las Vegas. 30 minutes from now, the Core Four continues, but we go college football edition. My four favorite long shot Heisman, which I got to tell you, figuring out how I was going to whittle that thing down to four, that was my Sophie's choice. If you guys listen to the show, you listen to the network, you kind of know I like my long shots. I like to take these chances. I like these bomb plays, these lottery tickets that can turn into something. And the Heisman Trophy is one that intrigues me, which blows my mind that a year ago I didn't have Fernando Mendoza. It's crazy. I was so hyped up on Indiana. I bet the win total over. I didn't touch them to make the playoff. I didn't touch them to win the Big Ten. Certainly didn't have national championship and completely missed out on a chance at 60-1 for Fernando Mendoza. Could the next Fernando Mendoza be one of the four we're using in the Core Four? I hope so, big guy upstairs. I hope so. With that, though, we should look back at what went down in Major League Baseball earlier on Wednesday night. Getting my days confused here. And the Los Angeles Dodgers lost a game to the Atlanta Braves 6-5. And look, I'm not going to say the sky is falling. I'm not going to say the Dodgers don't deserve to be your World Series betting favorite right now. But there's certainly cracks right now in the armor for that organization. They're still plus $1.60 to win the World Series. We're talking about a jump from them to the Yankees and the Brewers up to 8-1. Plus 160 to 8-1. It's completely warranted because of the track record for Los Angeles when it matters the most. But this is a concerning situation because with the loss to Atlanta, by the way, Atlanta was the dog at plus 108. We go over the total of 8.5. The Dodgers are now 6-15 straight up against teams above 500 since the All-Star break. That's certainly concerning. I do think the National League is a little bit more open than it was maybe a year ago. I think at some point, all of the baseball that the Dodgers have been playing for the last few years, more than any other team, when you factor in these deep October runs and the shortest quick turnaround compared to everyone else in baseball, I do think it's starting to show itself. They just look old. They look tired. Mookie Betts is never going back and reverting to the form we saw from a few seasons ago. He doesn't have the pop. He doesn't have the power. He looks a twitch slower swinging the bat. And I just don't trust the lineup like I did in years past. Pitching will be there. I'm concerned about the bullpen, and that's why I think with the Dodgers at plus 160 and this issue that they're having right now, it's worth taking advantage of the number being what it is. If the Dodgers win the World Series, no one's going to be shocked. If the Dodgers get knocked out, I think they would be less shocked this year than you would have been the last two seasons. That's even with a year ago, they dipped all the way up to 7-1 right before the playoffs started to win the World Series. If you're taking shots right now, it's wide open in the American League. And with that, could it be worth considering the Baltimore Orioles 125-1 to win the World Series? That is absolutely bonkers. I don't think they can do that, but can they get there? Can they win the American League? Anyone can win the American League. Teams that miss the playoffs might be able to win the American League this year. That's how bad it is. And we don't know what the Yankees are going to look like. The Aaron Judge factor is something that impacts every other team in that league in the quest for the pennant here. Because as long as Aaron Judge isn't back, and if he's back, if he's not 100%, anyone can take the crown. Tampa Bay after the Yankees. The Yankees are 3-1. Tampa Bay's 4-1. The Red Sox 5.5-1. The White Sox are 8-1. You go all the way down to the Orioles at 40-1. I don't hate the idea of considering that. Instead, what I've done is I took the Seattle Mariners at 15-1 yesterday. We talked about it on the show, but in case anyone missed it, I regret doing it to some degree, but I stand by it. I already had some exposure to the Mariners from the beginning of the season. I've had exposure to the Mariners every year for the last four seasons, essentially, and every single year they let me down in some way, shape, or form. Now, they're 2.5 out of the AL West, are the Seattle Mariners. They're four games out of a wild card. They would have to jump the Orioles. And the reason I bring the Orioles up is they've got the hottest hitter in baseball. Pete Alonso continues to absolutely rake in the Orioles' 8-7 win on Wednesday over the St. Louis Cardinals. Pete Alonso belted his 32nd home run of the season, hitting .500 since August 9th with 9 homers and 20 ribbies. This guy is scorching hot right now, leading the Baltimore Orioles to a chance to make the playoffs. They're three games below 500. There's still a lot of ground to be made up here to talk about his accomplishments on a bigger scale, but, you know, Yordan Alvarez is minus 2,000 to be your AL MVP. Junior Caminero is there after him at 15-1. Then it's a massive leap. Bobby Witt Jr., 60-1. Wilson Contreras, 65-1. Ben Rice is 80-1. And Dylan Dingler is 100-1. Prediction markets right now are showing Pete Alonso available around 92-1. I would love to bet that right now. I think that is a great number because the narrative could be built here. I'm obsessed with the value part of most valuable player. I am someone who thinks about the fact that they could have named that best player. They could have named it most outstanding player. They specifically chose the words value in that, valuable player. And Pete Alonso's value to Baltimore right now is keeping them in the running. And if they get to the postseason, I think he should be in the discussion. I don't know if he wins the award. The numbers would have to be astronomical. But after this, we're looking at Pete Alonso on the season, 32 home runs. That's four off the pace of Yordan Alvarez, who's on the quest to complete the Triple Crown in the American League this year. And Alonso on the season hitting 276, very respectable, right in the eyeballs of David Stearns, who let him walk from the Mets. He's at 91 ribbies. I mean, there's a chance that he puts up just an absurd stat line to finish the season. That's why you got to consider that 92-1. If he shortens up to the point where Yordan Alvarez maybe becomes minus 250, minus $3, you could do something because you've got a ticket on 90-1 that becomes real, right, with Pete Alonso, and it pays out so much, you lock in a profit, you take Alvarez, and you walk away profitable in the market. That's how I look at these things. But Yordan Alvarez has him in batting average. Totally fair. They're tied in RBI, 91. And Pete is right off the pace of home runs right now. He's just four behind Yordan Alvarez. This thing could get juicy. Look, I get the Triple Crown. I get the historical value of it. Believe me, I heard about Yastrzemski my entire life, not to be confused with John Yastrzemski here on VSiN. But I don't know. I'm considering this because the power production has not been there for Yordan Alvarez recently. Just two home runs over his last month. We're talking about August right now is 26 days in. He only has one home run in the month of August. Something's up there. The average is fine, but I don't know. Just something to consider. Pete Alonso at 92-1. The Yankees top the Astros, the aforementioned Astros, 9-3. And by the way, if the Astros don't make the playoffs, that could be a knock against Yordan Alvarez despite a historical season. I'm not saying it's likely. Stay out of the mentions. Stay out of the DMs. I'm not into it. I'm just pointing this out. But Houston, if they fall out of the playoffs, it's always tough to award that award to someone who doesn't make the postseason, especially when you come at it from an angle like I do, with the value part mattering to me. Yankees beat the Astros, though, I should say. 9-3. Yankees cashed minus 117. Luis Garcia knocked his fifth home run of the season for the Bronx Bombers. 28th on the year. Ben Rice goes yard for the 35th time. Bellinger, 2 RBI. Maybe this offense is coming back around. And look, Luis Garcia is not Aaron Judge, but he has really lifted them since they acquired him at the deadline, and it's a great fit in the ballpark. I like what he's bringing, and if Judge returns and can just be 75, 80% of Aaron Judge that we know and love, the addition of Garcia and the protection with, you know, Judge and Rice in that lineup with Bellinger, you really start to like the top of the order for the Yankees despite some of the offensive issues we've seen over the last few weeks here for that squad. Philadelphia top Seattle. 6-0. They cash minus 135. We go under the total of 7. Schwarber, 40th home run of the season for him. He's minus 240 to lead the majors in home runs. He's probably going to do it. Yordan Alvarez is after him at 3-1. Matt Olson, who hit his 37th home run of the season, is currently plus 480. If I was betting anyone, it'd probably be Olson at that number. He's only three off the pace. He plays in that ballpark in Atlanta where he's got a swing that fits it well. I'd consider that. Junior Caminero is 15-1, and then Ben Rice is 22-1 there. Jesus Luzardo, 7 shutout innings, 9 strikeouts for Jesus Luzardo. He goes over his K prop as well. And that pitching staff for Philly is going to be really dangerous in October. When the games change, when it's completely condensed, when you're looking at, you know, 4 guys in the rotation, 3 if you're lucky, but 4, and Aaron Nola looking more like the old Aaron Nola lately. There's not a lot of teams throwing 4 guys out with the potential that the Philadelphia Phillies have. That's what I'll say, at least in the National League. There's other teams with a good 1-2-3. There's other teams with a really strong 1-2. But if Nola can keep this up, that 1-2-3-4 with Lizardo slotted in at the 3, Wheeler at the 2, and Sanchez as the 1, man, Philadelphia is going to be a tough out, especially when you think about a 7-game series. If we go 7, you go all hands on deck, and you might see 2 or 3 of those guys in one game. Oh, injected into my veins. I still love the Phillies. Think they're a value around 14-1 to win the World Series right now. And that's where we stand as far as the top scores for Major League Baseball on Wednesday night. Still to come on the show, I mentioned Heisman long shots are coming your way. Also, Night Bites, the best sound from earlier in the day here on VSiN. Adam Burke talks strategy for college football week 0 and week 1. The Falcons quarterback situation, the trickle-down effect into fantasy for running back Bijan Robinson, and a lot more coming your way. Stay with us right here on Cashing Out.
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25: 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All right, Rang. 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
26: Yeah.
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0: on world topics. I go to yahoo.com and I read the headlines. And I don't actually like read the full articles, but in terms of world events, I go, oh, I kind of know what's happening because I go to Yahoo and I read the top news stories of the day. When it comes to sports, I do open the articles. And that's where we get to our next guest, because I was looking at Yahoo, looking at their betting coverage, and our guy Matt Jacob does a tremendous job there, and I was looking at his football futures that he posted up at yahoosports.com, and I said, you know what, let's chat with Matt and get his thoughts on this upcoming season. So with that, Matt Jacob joins us, Yahoo Sports betting writer, at Matt R. Jacob on X, and he's with us via the Progressive Guest Line. So Matt, let's begin things with the Baltimore Ravens, because it's an interesting year. You have a head coach with expectations through the roof in Jesse Minter. That win total is 11.5, and you're not that high on this transition for this team.
1: I'm not. You mentioned the head coach. I mean, this is the first time he's been a head coach at any level. That's a learning curve that he's got to get through. You also, if you believe the Ravens are going to be the team that they weren't last year, that they should have been, and they're going to be that team this year, you almost have to believe it was mostly Jim Harbaugh's fault, because they got rid of a guy who had been an extraordinarily successful coach for 2 decades, kicked him to the curb. You also have to believe that Lamar Jackson, who has played fewer than 13 games in half of his 8 NFL seasons and is approaching his 30th birthday, that he's going to stay upright all year and that he's going to get the speed back that clearly was waning last season. Derrick Henry has been great in 2 seasons with the Ravens. No complaints there. 2,500 rushing yards, 32 touchdowns. But he's 32 years old. That cliff is getting closer. Is he going to survive the season uninjured? Is he going to be as productive? The Ravens have a favorable schedule. I will say that. And I will say that, you know, I'm not – obviously nobody's high on the Cleveland Browns. Kind of really don't know what to make of the Steelers. But I think the Bengals, as long as Joe Burrow, speaking of quarterbacks, who need to stay healthy, can stay upright – they're going to be highly competitive. I just think it's a lot of it's a lot to expect this team to win 12 games, especially when you consider this franchise has topped 11 victories just twice since 2012. So there's not a lot of margin for error, in my opinion, with the Ravens. If they get there, pretty much everything will have to go right.
0: Yeah, it's a great breakdown. Matt Jacob is our guest, Yahoo Sports betting writer, at Matt R. Jacob. You can find him over on X. Let's go with another under here. As Aaron Glenn is coaching for his job, the Jets bring in Geno Smith. They rebuild a good portion of that defense as well. You're still not buying it. You're going to go under the 5.5 on gangrene. What don't you like about the Jets this year?
1: Let me say a quick thing. What I do like about him, you mentioned it, the defense should be better than last year. I mean, that defense really fell off big time last season. 25th in yards allowed, 31st in points allowed. They'll be better. They appear to have had a strong draft, but you brought up Geno Smith. Is he going to fix the turnover problems that have really plagued him the last 2 years? He's got 32 interceptions in his last 32 games. He's got a great receiving core, but can he get the ball to the guys wearing the right colored jersey? And if he can't, or if he's hurt, or they go to a backup, you're looking at a rookie in Cade Klubnik, or two journeymen are on their roster in Brady Cook and Bailey Zappe. This is a team that cannot win in its division. Dustin, do you realize in the last decade, they're 13-47 in division games? That is, yeah, right. They've also recorded 0 winning seasons, and they've obviously got the longest playoff drought in North American team sports. 5.5 is not a big number to get over, but it is a big number for the Jets. You know, they got 4 games total against Buffalo and New England, plus 8 more against the NFC North and the AFC West. That's a lot to ask for this team to get to 6 wins, given the fact that they've had 3 wins or fewer in 3 of the past 6 seasons, including the last 2 years in a row, 7 last place finishes, 3 third place finishes in the last decade. The Jets are show me before I believe in you.
0: Oh, that is a great stat. Matt Jacob is our guest, Yahoo Sports betting writer, at Matt R. Jacob on X. Those were a couple unders. Let's hit an over here, because the NFC East, it feels like all these teams on paper theoretically got better, although some of the reports out of Washington camp may not be the case as of right now. But Dallas, right, after the trade of Micah Parsons, they kind of used that money to beef up everything else. They'll obviously miss Parsons, but as a whole, the unit seems to be mostly improved, and you're bullish on the Cowboys this year. You want to go over the 9.5 wins.
1: Yeah, well, that defense can't be much worse, right? They've given up 63. 63-

0: three passing touchdowns the last 2 years, which is tied with Cincinnati for most in the NFL. They've given up more points, 979 the last 2 years, 28.8 points per game than anybody in the NFL. So this belief in the Cowboys is a belief that the defense is at least in the process of being significantly rebuilt. If they could be, they have to be middle of the pack. They can't be in the 20s or lower in all the metrics. Because the offense should be good enough, if it stays healthy, to put up points. I'm not really high on Philadelphia. I think they're aging in key positions. I think that they're also due to regress. I think the Giants are about a year away under John Harbaugh. And I expect Washington, just kind of what you alluded to, I think them to be closer to what it was in last year, 5-12, than in 2024 when they were 12-5. You know, I think Cowboys have some winnable games out there against the Buccaneers, the Cardinals, the Jaguars, the Titans at home. They play winnable road games at, you know, Houston and Indianapolis. You know, they've got brutal teams sprinkled throughout their schedule. But if they can take care of business in the games they're supposed to win, they should get there. It's also, I find it interesting to note, I'm an NFL trends guy. The last time the franchise failed to win at least 10 games in three straight seasons, and they went 7-10 the last 2 years, was 2011 to 2013. That's more than a decade ago. Cowboys are due for a bounce back season. And I actually like Brian Schottenheimer as a coach.
1: I agree. We all kind of made fun of the hire when it went down a couple years ago. Reality is he did a really good job last year, specifically on offense. The Denver Broncos are a team that I did not buy into preseason last year. They made me look foolish, but they won a lot of close games along the way here, Matt. Win totals 9.5 this year. Do you want to go over or under on Denver?
0: I'm going under. And I think the fact that it's 9.5 for a team that won 14 games last year kind of says what the odds makers believe of this team. You know, the Broncos, after going 1-2 in their first two games, they finished 13-1, but they won 9 games against teams that didn't make the playoffs. Okay, they had two opponents that lost their only playoff game, which was the Chargers and Eagles. They beat those two teams. And then they defeated Houston, which, of course, collapsed in New England in their second playoff game, and lost to Jacksonville at home, which is another team that won one and done in the playoffs. Their schedule is so much tougher this year. Kansas City is expected to rebound. That's why they're the favorite in the AFC West. Get a load of this, Dustin. After opening in Kansas City, Denver faces, in order, Jacksonville, the Rams, San Francisco, the Chargers, and Seattle. So this team could easily be 2-4, if not 1-5, by mid-October. Then you're talking about swimming upstream in a tough division. I think the defense will still be good again, but they also were incredibly lucky with injuries last year, especially on the defensive side. That doesn't usually happen 2 years in a row. And I just see the Broncos as a regression team, not the only one in the AFC that we might talk about here. I see them coming back to the pack with that difficult schedule, especially if they struggle out of the gate. It's tough to recover when you lose 4 of your first 6 or 5 of your first 6 games.
1: And then last one here, Matt, in about 30 seconds, Arizona win totals 3.5. You think 4 doesn't have a chance of happening?
0: I just don't think so. I think this is another team that's led by a first-year head coach who has never been a head coach at any level. You know, Jacoby Brissett was pretty good, but he's still a journeyman backup. He's had 65 starts in his 11-year career, and he's 20-45. I don't like Gardner Minshew behind him. I don't like a defense that hasn't improved after being one of the worst in the league last year. And the Cardinals' schedule is just brutal. There's no wiggle room here, though, with this total, right? So the Cardinals have to be almost historically bad. I think the Cardinals very well could very well be historically bad.
1: Great stuff. He's Matt Jacobs. You can read him, yahoosports.com, at Matt R. Jacob on X. Appreciate the time tonight, man. Let's do it again soon.
0: Sounds great, Justin. Thanks again for the opportunity.
1: Awesome stuff from Matt there, breaking down a little bit of National Football League. 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
1: Kyle Schwarber is the first player to hit 40 home runs this season.
2: 2-2 pitch. Swung on. Hit deep. Right field on its way. That ball is gone. A mammoth three-run home run for Kyle Schwarber, number 40 on the season. And he has put the Phillies up 6-0 here in the second inning.
1: Phillies Radio Network on the call. They shut out the Mariners 6-0. The Braves walked it off against the Dodgers 6-5. Roky Sasaki left the game in the fourth inning, and he's headed to the IL with the blister. Pete Alonso hit his 32nd home run of the season as the Orioles held on to beat the Cardinals 8-7. The Blue Jays snapped the Royals' 9-game win streak with a 3-0 win. In the NFL, Roger Goodell says they are looking into whether or not they are going to punish 49ers owner Jed York following his arrest.
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7: Lows level off around 61 overnight under clear skies. Winds out of the west around 5 miles per hour. Daytime highs approaching 78. Thursday, lots of sunshine. I'm meteorologist Paul Trombley with your weatherology forecast on 95.3 and 99.1 The Score. Right now, it's 66 degrees.
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13: Boom, shakalaka, the show rolls on. Dustin Sweetelson coming to you from the Circus Sportsbook in downtown Las Vegas. You can always catch the show, SiriusXM Channel 158, YouTube TV, the Visa Watch app, radio affiliates across the United States of God Bless America. This show is absolutely flying. You know why? Football's back. Oh, you can feel it. You can taste it. You can smell it. That toe is going to hit leather on Saturday. All will be right in the world. We will have survived. It is back in our lives, and we know how our lives are going to go. That's what's important for me. As a 41-year-old man, so I've been a year into being a man, according to Mike Gundy, I've learned as I've been diagnosed with ADHD that I need routine. I need consistency, and that's what football season gives us. We have Monday Night Football. We eventually get Maction on Tuesday nights. We have Thursday Night Football. We have a solid college Friday slate now the last few years. Saturday it's all day, Sunday it's all day, and on Monday we start it all over again. Oh, it's a beautiful thing. I'm so happy it is back in our lives. And another consistent theme apparently here on VSiN is Tim Murray and Matt Eumanns go to Hawaii this week every year. And I think it's funny because I'm not trying to like make light of this, but I was like, oh, they're going to go. They're going to cover the game. They were on the field last year. It was dramatic. Hawaii against Stanford, and it'll be really cool. And then I started thinking, the game's in Stanford this year, and they're in Hawaii. It took me a while. Look, I'll never claim to be the sharpest tool in the box here, but I really was like, huh. So they're going to go there. Then they're going to go to Stanford. They're going to go to Palo Alto. But either way, they have access to the Hawaii football team, and it's freaking awesome. Because those of us who grew up watching Timmy Chang play quarterback, he's now back as the head coach, and he's got them heading in the right direction. 22-29 the last 4 years, but you're seeing the growth, and more importantly, you're seeing a quarterback in Micah Alahato, freshman of the year last year in the Mountain West Conference, 66% completion rate, 24 touchdowns and 9 interceptions, and that doesn't even factor in the fact that this kid was dealing with an injury for a large chunk of the season. Their offense was 8th in the nation in passing a year ago. 4 wide spread attack that Chang likes to run. They've got really good receivers, including in the slot returning in Ashlock, who had 700-plus yards a year ago. The O-line returns a couple starters, and only 3 defensive starters are back, but the offense is going to carry the load here for this team because Micah Alahato is a difference maker. Here's what the head coach of Hawaii, Timmy Chang, had to say about his quarterback.
3: He's been awesome. Solid. What he played with, going all the way back to that Stanford game last year in week zero, the injury, playing it all the way through 12 games. He's a warrior. Love what he's done in the offseason, his leadership. He's an exciting player, and we look forward to lead this team and lead this offense and go out there and do what he does.
4: The step you'd anticipate him taking from year one to year two, playing as a freshman the way that he did, gutsy moments, specifically last year, week zero, against this very same Stanford squad, I think Micah Alejandro is going to be one of the more fun guys to watch. And more importantly, Hawaii is always that late game, that get-right game for betters at the end of the day. So people are definitely going to be invested in the growth of one Micah Alejandro. They've got Stanford. They're in Palo Alto coming up for this matchup here. This line has done a bit of dancing over the offseason. So we opened 3. It's now 4 at most spots. A couple still at 3.5 currently. Totals dropped 50.5 down to 48.5. Timmy Chang enters this matchup with his trends. 22-16 against the spread, but 23-16 to the under as a dog. He's also just 9-11 against the spread, 8-12 against the spread as a road dog. He's 5-4 to the under as a road dog of 7 or less. But here's the one that jumped out to me. Timmy Chang at Hawaii, 14-5 to the under in the first month of the season. You combine that with the first one, 23-16 to the under as an underdog. I would lean under 48.5 between Hawaii and Stanford. The line move would correlate with that 50.5 down to 48.5, so you're not getting the best of the number, but I would lean under in this matchup. Just Hawaii off the island, going to Stanford on the road. A lot of unknown factors for the Cardinal with a new quarterback in Davis Warren, who hasn't played in a couple years because of injuries while he was at Michigan. I just think this offense, both teams, could look pretty clunky early on. I also don't hate the idea of attacking it first half. First half under, and then maybe the second half is where things open up and this eventually gets near that total. Right now I'm looking at circa at 49 in the betting market. Now, no one in this game is going to be up for the Heisman Trophy. But there are guys that I like to look at deep down the board every year and try and make a case for some Heisman long shots. Because, look, it's come home a couple times now. We're talking Travis Hunter. We're talking Fernando Mendoza. You could have gotten big numbers, north of 50-1 on both of those guys to win this award had you looked for those opportunities, and we're right about them in the preseason. We do a thing called the Core Four, 4 bets every market that we like before the season starts. So I thought I'd isolate this a couple different ways because I usually play around with the Heisman market and have a bevy of bets. I attack it with the guys in the middle of the board that I like, and then I'm going to give you my long shots, and I'll probably do something where I go with my favorite non-quarterbacks to win the award. There is one guy included in this for me for my favorite long shots. So let's begin this. My 4 favorite Heisman long shots in 2026. And here are the 5 guys that missed the cut first. I thought about Devin Dampier, who I did bet to win the award at 125-1. Going back to Utah, he loses his offensive coordinator. I don't think that's the worst thing. He just needs to stay healthy. And if Utah could steal the Big 12, I think that is the scenario where Devin Dampier has a case here. The dual threat ability, the opportunity to run the ball in, that's something that always intrigues me when I'm looking for Heisman guys. But ultimately, Devin Dampier didn't make it into the Core Four of long shots. I also considered Rocco Becht, who here at Circa, you can get 125-1 on Rocco Becht. I might bet it on principle because other shops have 60-1. I like Rocco Becht a lot. He has a ton of experience playing as a freshman at Iowa State. He was a big-time recruit, too, by the way. Opted to go to Ames, follows Matt Campbell to Penn State. Their schedule is really easy. The problem with it being easy, does he get those identifiers for the Heisman Trophy? Does he get those Heisman moments where you go, that's the chance Rocco Becht had. That's the big play he made to put his team over the top and lift them up. That would concern me, but at a 125-1, you throw a little pizza money on that and you hope things work out in your favor. I also considered Kevin Jennings at 80-1 out of SMU. But with SMU not being a household name, and Kevin Jennings is a good player, but he's not really a dual threat where you get those sexy running stats. I thought the numbers would have to be so astronomically high for him to overcome some of that I don't think he can win this award, but I do love the player. The next two are long shots out of the SEC, both in the state of Mississippi. First, Kamario Taylor, the Mississippi State quarterback. He is incredible. He is so athletic. He's going to run all around. It's just, I don't think the wins are going to be there for the Bulldogs. And then this one I think I'm going to bet. Kiwon Lacy from Ole Miss at 175-1, Trinidad Chambliss gets all the attention. It's deserved. What if teams know how to defend Trinidad Chambliss after a full season of tape and a whole offseason to dissect what his tendencies are? Could leaning on the run game with a defensive-minded head coach, a beefed-up Ole Miss defense, could Kiwon Lacy at 175-1 be a play? I'm considering it. These are ultimately my four favorite Heisman long shots. And we start with Bear Bachmeier of BYU, who's 66-1. Look, he's a dog, man. When the game comes down to the wire, he's putting his body on the line. I also think we have to consider a player like him who was thrown into the fire a season ago because Jake Retzlaff wasn't eligible and had to play as a true freshman. The growth from year one to year two, I think, is going to be astronomical. The game is going to slow down on a different level because he was not prepared for that moment, but he got prepared. So what's he look like now with a chance to actually get ready for his sophomore season? He proved he can win big games. He threw for 3,000 passing yards. He threw for 527, 26 total touchdowns. If he improves on that, specifically with the ground game, adding some red zone carries into the end zone, and this team wins the Big 12. They upset Notre Dame on the schedule. That's the Heisman moment. I don't think it's totally crazy. I think the number at 66-1 is worth a shot on Bear Bachmeier. The next long shot I like, we're staying in the Big 12. Drew Mestemaker is 75-1. He gets to stay in the same system following Eric Morris from North Texas over to Oklahoma State. He was number one in the country with 4,379 pass yards. He was second nationally with 34 touchdowns, 68.9% completion rate. And now he goes to the Big 12 where he has more resources. He has more help on the offensive line. He brings his best receiver in the slot with him from North Texas. They add transfers from Wake, from Illinois. But he's also a guy who's going to get better from experience. He was a backup for almost all of his life. Last year was the first extended run of playing. He should be able to build upon that. And look, Oklahoma State, they're probably not a playoff team. But Drew Mestemaker could put up such crazy numbers that you have to think about giving him this award because off the bench a year ago, thrown in the ring for an opportunity where we hadn't seen him play much before, 34 touchdowns. If he's throwing 45, 50 touchdowns this year, it's crazy. Those are record-setting numbers, but I don't think it's nuts for him in this offense. Nico Amaliava is 125-1 to win the Heisman Trophy. It was a bad year last year. I'm not going to dispute that. Things didn't go well transferring from Tennessee to UCLA. But was it all him? Because when the coaching staff changed, he certainly looked like a different player. When UCLA beat Penn State, Nico Amaliava threw for 166 yards, ran for a 128, and had 5 touchdowns. Now he has a real head coach in Bob Chesney. We saw him a couple years ago at Tennessee. He looked like a guy that might be a top 5 pick in the draft. If Chesney unlocks this and UCLA, who's 30-1 to make the playoff, is on the edge of doing it, I love this number on him at a 125-1 in the last one. My biggest bomb here, Aeneas Williams is 200-1 out of Notre Dame. His quarterback's the favorite in CJ Carr. But what if it wasn't C.J. Carr? What if it was Jeremiah Love and Jadarian Price in the run game? Aeneas Williams takes over, and a lot of inexperience on the depth chart with him at running back. He could get volume. He's produced in a limited sample size. I love him as a big bomb under the radar at 200-1.
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13: Back at it on Cashing Out, Dustin Sweetelson coming to you from the Circus Sportsbook in downtown Las Vegas. We are inching closer and closer to football this week. We've got golf that I've completely neglected. Luckily, we talk to Eric Cohen in this time slot every single week, and he's as sharp as it comes when it comes to betting on the golf. Eric Cohen is our guest right now, Sportsline handicapper at Cohen's Corner AZ. You can find him over on X, and he joins us via the Progressive Guest Line. I'm just curious, man, what's the vibe like out in Arizona? Because Arizona State, no more Sam Levitt. Your boy Brennan is back. Noah Fifita returns. Where are you at with your Wildcats? Are they ready for Big 12 football to return there in Arizona?
19: Oh, Dustin, I'm counting down the days. We got 10 days left till I get to go down to Tucson and watch Arizona against Northern Arizona. I cannot wait. Listen, I think my Wildcats are going to be decent. I think probably an 8-win team there is what I have them at 8-4. I think ASU is a bowl team. I mean, I never like to say good things about ASU, but let's be honest. Kenny Dillingham is a fantastic coach. There's a reason Michigan and other schools have pursued him hard. I don't know what to expect from Cutter Bowley, who's coming in from Kentucky over at ASU. I have ASU going 7-5. I think they're going to be a sleeper team a la next year's BYU, what you consider BYU in the Big 12 this year. I think next year ASU could be that. For now, they get 7. Arizona gets 8. Arizona wins the 100th Territorial Cup, and I'm happy.
13: Okay. Hey, you got something now, though. Brennan proved himself. Year one was a freaking disaster. Year two, you saw a little bit of fight, so I think you got something there. It could be interesting, a nice little interstate rivalry.
19: I'm going to tell you why. I'm going to tell you why. Arizona is one of 12 schools in the country, and I might have told you this before, one of 12 schools in the country that returns their head coach, offensive coordinator, defensive coordinator, and starting quarterback. 12 schools out of 138. That's why I'm bullish on my Wildcats. Noah Fifita is that good. Brent Brennan is a CEO model head coach. I love Seth Dagey as offensive coordinator. He will be a head coach in college football next year. And Danny Gonzalez, former college football head coach, he is awesome as a defensive coordinator. Number one in turnover margin last year in the country. Wild.
13: Chatting with Eric Cohen, Sportsline handicapper at Cohen's Corner AZ. You can find him over on X. Let's talk a little golf, then we'll go back to the college football. Tour Championship this week.
4: really feels like there hasn't been as much buzz for the casuals like me with football returning this weekend. But Scottie Scheffler, real shocker, is your favorite at plus 345. As you're attacking the board, Colin Morikawa is the guy that jumped out to you this week. Tell me why.
19: Yeah, I told you a couple weeks ago, he was my bet at 25-1 to win the Tour Championship, and now he's down to about 20-1, maybe a little over that, depending on the sports book. Listen, he has gained nearly 26 strokes tee to green combined over the last four Tour Championships here at Eastlake. Problem is, his putter has only been positive in one of six tournaments here. He won the tournament, if you didn't include the starting strokes, that old format in 2024, when Morikawa putted well, he shot 22 under par in four rounds and would have won under this year's format. He's gained on approach in every event this season, and the putter has been pretty darn good. He's gained multiple strokes with it in six of his last seven. If he can putt well, the approach game is good enough. I like him at 20-1. I can't bet Scottie Scheffler at 3-1. I know he had hand, foot, and mouth disease last week. He just wasn't sharp. And to expect him to go out and be amazing here this week, coming off an illness that takes a little while to recuperate, I'm not there. Rory McIlroy showed us something last week. He's a guy, has great history at Eastlake. He's a guy I would look at. A few other names to look at, Dustin. Patrick Cantlay, won here before. He's a guy that I hate betting, but he finished second last week. He's a guy that will probably be in the top 10, if not higher. Same with Victor Hovland, won here. Won the Tour Championship a few years ago. I like him for a top five and top 10. Get a top five a little over 3.5-1. Top 10 around plus 130. Another guy to take a look at, Russell Henley. Top five plus 365. Top 10 plus 130. He's a Georgia guy, and he has the third lowest scoring average at Eastlake since 2021. Russell Henley is your surprise package to finish high this week.
4: Love it. Eric Cohen is our guest, Sportsline handicapper at Cohen's Corner, AZ on X. Let's go back to college football, my friend. San Jose State takes on USC. This one's moved a ton. 35.5 on the opener, up to the Trojans laying 39.5. San Jose State in this matchup, can they score? Will they bring anything to the party? Based on track record, Lincoln Riley covers early in the year against these out-of-conference games. He also likes to put the points on. I'm seeing the total as high as 61.5, but there's still some 60.5s out there. You want to go over in this matchup?
19: Yeah, you can give me whatever number you want, Dustin. I'm going over. And let me tell you why. I came up with a weird stat, but roll with it here. In Lincoln Riley's 4 years at USC, he's had six total home games against non-conference teams during the first 2 weeks of the season. In those six games, USC has averaged more than 61 points per game. In total, those six games have averaged over 76 points a game. As you said, Lincoln Riley likes to run it up early in the season, and he's going to do it against Ken Nui Matalolo and a weak San Jose State team that lost a lot in the offseason. I have it, USC 54, San Jose State 14. So I think this goes over by around a touchdown.
4: What was your number on USC? How many points do you have them scoring?
19: I have them scoring 54.
4: Okay. See, I wanted to go on their team total. I've been waiting for it to show up all week, and I have actually not seen it yet. So let me see if I got it here. Oh, do we have a team total? We still don't have a team total. So I'll keep that in mind. You have them at 54. Eric Cohen's with us, Sportsline handicapper at Cohen's Corner, AZ on X. NC State and Virginia. I'm terrified of this one, Eric. I've got NC State plus 5.5. We are looking at this one going, or for, do I have 5.5? 4.5, something like that. Either way, open 2.5 was supposed to be played out of the country. It's now in Charlottesville. Looking at 4, 4.5. Total sitting at 52.5 to 53.5. And the total's what you want to attack. Are you going over or under?
19: I'm going under, Dustin. Under 53.5, 52.5, 51.5. Even below that, and I'll explain why. So picking these games is so hard, especially because we don't have a lot of data to go off of. But Virginia is number one in the ACC in experience. They boast a strong defense that surrendered less than 20 points a game in 2025. At the same time, I'm just not sure what to expect from Bo Prabula. Came from Missouri, previous to that, Penn State. Don't know how sharp that Virginia offense is going to be. Now, I very well could see NC State covering that line, but I'm not touching it at all. I don't see, last year we saw 35-31. You're not going to see that this year. I have it Virginia 23, NC State 17 under is my play. Maybe Virginia money line, but I am not touching that spread as you did.
4: Yeah, Virginia likes to run the football. Their O-line is back. New running backs to mix in, though, and Bo Prabula, quarterback, coming off an injury. On the other side for NC State, C.J. Bailey is a stud, but they're also replacing Hollywood Smothers. They have questions at the skill spots. I like both defenses. I think the under makes a lot of sense there. And then finally, Florida State is hosting New Mexico State. The Noles are laying 31.5. That's up from the 29 on the opener. Total sitting at 53. What do you want to do here?
19: So Florida State has SMU at home on Labor Day. And SMU's number 19, pretty darn good team. One of the favorites in the ACC. Probably not anywhere near Miami's level, but still pretty good team. And this is really important for Mike Norvell because he can't, another losing season, and he's packing his bags and moving out of Tallahassee. The thing about this is I could see Florida State rolling in the first half. I could see Florida State scoring 24 or more in the first half. But don't you think they're just going to pack it up in the second half? Why would you risk injury knowing that you have a crucial game 8 days later? No thanks. I think New Mexico State backdoors a cover here, and I have it Florida State 41, New Mexico State 17. I think they get a couple of late scores and cover for us. Just too many points here when I don't think Florida State will be motivated in the second half.
4: All right, before we get out of here, you're the king of putting together these moneyline parlays with baseball. Who are you looking at on the card for Thursday right now?
19: All right, we're going for this one around minus 250. So Landon Roop, when he starts for the Giants, from May 1st to now, the Giants are 2-17 when he pitches. Now, I don't know about this guy, Jose Cabrera, who's coming back for the D-backs. He's not very good. But Roop, I can't bet him to win ever because the Giants just don't win, especially with what they did today. They blew a 6-run lead in the ninth. So I'm taking the D-backs at minus 110 or minus 111. I also like the Kansas City Royals at minus 110. Noah Cameron in August, 3-0 with a 1.63 ERA. I think he beats Spencer Arrighetti and the Blue Jays. Put those together, you have a minus 250 parlay, or excuse me, a plus 250 parlay. I hit the one I gave you last week. Let's go two in a row.
4: He's Eric Cohen. Find him on X at Cohen's Corner AZ and over at Sportsline in this spot every week. Well, a little bit different than the normal spot, but you get the point. Eric, appreciate the time as always, buddy. Next week when we talk, it's not week zero. It's week one. It's a full slate of college football. I look forward to it.
19: Likewise, I missed you at the track, by the way, this weekend at Del Mar.
4: Oh, Del Mar, it's a great spot. Still number two for me in California horse tracks. I go Santa Anita number one. Even though you got the beach, you got the turf, meeting the surf, I'm all about Santa Anita and that old school vibe. All right, that's it. When we come back on Cashing Out, little night bites, recapping the top sound bites from earlier in the day.
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13: A little three up, three down coming your way in 15 minutes on the program. Also, I have added another bet for college football week zero. It's because of something a guest earlier in the day said on the show. I'll share that with you in 15 minutes in our VSiN Morning Bets segment. But right now, what we like to do every single day is, you know, if you're listening to my voice, odds are you don't get to hear Follow the Money every day. Maybe it's not part of your routine to catch Money Moves with Stormy and JVT. Perhaps it's VSiN by the books. No matter what it is, if they say something strong, I'll reiterate it by playing it back to you every single night in a thing we do called Night Bites.
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13: I'm trying to do a remix of the Night Bites, not just sound like Eric Cartman singing it like I've done for the last year now. But either way, look. This segment, I think, is super helpful because, it forces me to listen to every other show on the network, which I love doing. But also, I think we can hit so many different topics with this. And we'll start with VSiN by the books. Jensen Lewis, Dave Ross, they get your day started at 7 a.m. Eastern time. They had VSiN managing editor Adam Burke on the program earlier today. Look, he's as sharp as it comes when it comes to baseball, college football, the NFL. He's a guy who creates his own numbers, his own power ratings. And that's how he gets to his bets. And he just talked strategy. Week zero, week one in college football. What's the best way to approach it?
27: Yeah, I mean, you certainly don't want to empty the clip, right? It's like trying to shoot a squirrel hopped up on Adderall this week. I mean, there's so much chaos. It's very, very hard to know, you know, what's actually going on here with some of these teams because there's just a significant amount of roster turnover, you know, for the transfer portal. And not only that, you get a lot of new coaches, a lot of new coordinators. You know, these guys are trying to install their playbooks with players who maybe have been there for a few months, you know? So it's a really, really difficult thing to try to pin down here in week one or week zero, well, week one as well. Here's the tough part, though. Like you guys said, it's kind of a catch-22 because the odds makers don't know a whole lot either at this point in time, right? And the higher variance the environment, typically the better that is for the bettors. If it's not going to be a high variance environment, then the odds makers, the sports books typically tend to have pretty sharp lines. You know, they have a pretty good idea of how to rate and evaluate these teams. Right now they don't. So that should be a good thing for us. But at the same time, there's a lot of uncertainty on our end.
4: That's a great point by Adam Burke. Now, that's where you have to weigh things. That's where you have to look for your angles where you think you have an edge in your analysis, because the book is making their number. They don't know. You're making your own number. You don't know. You have to figure out where you think you know a little bit more than the book. That's why in certain instances, like me liking Memphis, it's about believing in a Division II quarterback coming from West Florida in Marcus Stokes, who takes over for the Tigers. But there's a lot of questions with that team. I just think the talent is so good that I'm willing to take a chance on that number at +5.5, which I got yesterday on the road at UNLV. I could look really stupid. I could look really smart. The key is taking that calculated risk where you like the information, because I find that I do my best handicapping early in the year. We're talking week 0, 1, 2, 3, 4. Around when we get deep into conference play, that's where I fall back to the pack. I'm usually a front runner with these things, although last year wasn't the case. I think I got off to a horrible start. But traditionally, the last, 10 years of betting, I want to say what's 2026, 29 years of betting, that's kind of been my MO. And it's because I'm willing to take certain risks on certain underdogs in the early portions of the season where I think the book is completely underrated, something that they've done to improve in the offseason. That was VSiN by the books. Now let's go to prop points. Jeff Erickson, Nick Whalen, they got you covered in the midday there at 2 p.m. Eastern. Nope, 1 p.m. Eastern time. They talked about this Falcons quarterback situation. Tua has not looked good. Michael Penix isn't going to play in the entire preseason. And from a fantasy perspective, how does that impact how we should look at Bijan Robinson?
3: I've been going ahead and clicking on Bijan and Gibbs. I've been splitting my, those early picks between the two. And this past weekend at National Fantasy Draft Day, I had a couple bites of that apple. I had a one pick and a two pick, and I took Gibbs in one and Bijan in the other. So I'll take those guys over Chase, and I'm not discounting Bijan because of the team context. Something to think about. I don't dismiss it as a possibility that I should be thinking about it more. I've gone ahead and clicked on Bijan anyhow.
4: Yeah, I don't think you should shy away from Bijan Robinson here at all. I totally agree with Jeff. I think it's very comparable with Tua last year in Miami with Devon Achane. Look at the usage for Devon Achane a season ago. Running the ball, catching the ball out of the backfield. And the Falcons, look, I'm not high on them as a team, and it's because of Tua. But if they're going to get anywhere, if they're going to win games, it's because they utilize the dual threat ability of Bijan Robinson, mostly as a pass catcher, throwing from behind. And because Tua doesn't have the arm strength to push it downfield, if they can generate looks for Bijan Robinson to make plays in space, make someone miss, barrel someone over, and just use his explosiveness, fantasy-wise, he's as good as Gibbs. That's also why for Offensive Player of the Year, I just think he's still worth a flyer at the price of 9-1. Gibbs is 5.5-1. He's almost half the price of Bijan Robinson. I'm sorry. While Jahmyr Gibbs is on the better team, he'll be running late in a lot of these games. I have questions about his offensive line. I have questions about how they're going to open up opportunities for him. He's also never been a bell cow before. While Bijan Robinson has a track record, even with Tyler Algier the last couple years as a touchdown vulture and being mixed in like every four or five drives, it was still mostly Bijan Robinson in that backfield. I really like that number. Now it's up to 9-1 on Bijan Robinson for Offensive Player of the Year. Finally, we go over to the podcast form of VSiN. We have a plethora of options for you. Long Shots, breaking down the golf. We have Pods of the Futures with Mitch Moss and JVT. We also have the College Football Betting Podcast with Tim Murray, who is in massive preview mode. He is pumping out a ton of content right now. And he had Alex Dono on, who does the Locked On ACC podcast, also Locked On Miami Hurricanes podcast, and they dissected the Hurricanes schedule this season.
5: Yeah, I think to me it's all about avoiding complacency and making sure your culture stays strong, because you should never go out onto that field thinking you are entitled to a victory. And not necessarily saying that's what happened against Louisville and SMU last year, but it sure did feel like it at times. So, you know, I think that's a big factor. Anytime a more talented team loses to a less talented team, there's usually some of that out there. But I think the other big factor, Tim, is when you have a chance to finish off an opponent, to keep your foot on the gas, I think you need to do that. Because there were some times, even in games that Miami didn't lose last year, where they had big wins, they were imposing their will, and then they allowed the opponent to get back into it. I feel like they learned that lesson late in the regular season last year, because when Miami had four must-win games to have a chance to get into the playoffs, they were blowing teams out late in the season, as they should have been doing all throughout the season.
4: That's a great breakdown by Alex Dono, College Football Betting Podcast, VSiN College Football Betting Podcast with Tim Murray, available wherever you get your podcasts. To his point, Miami's win total is 10.5. They open at Stanford. That's kind of tricky. Stanford with a game under their belt, right? Playing Hawaii this week in week zero. Do they have the advantage, or is it harder because they have a short turnaround to get ready for Miami? Well, Miami's been getting ready for Stanford week one all offseason, because after that, it's Florida A&M. Then they go to Wake Forest, which is kind of a tricky spot for Miami with the way that defense could look for the Demon Deacons. Central Michigan's after that. Then they go to Clemson. We have no idea what Clemson will look like at that point. And then after that, it's Florida State after the bye, where we don't know if Mike Norvell will still be the head coach of the Noles. Pitt follows FSU, and the Pitt Panthers always give Miami a tough time. Then they go to North Carolina, and then it's the big boy at Notre Dame, followed by Duke, Virginia Tech, and Boston College on the schedule for Miami. They're -145 to win the ACC. They should do that. Part of the reason why I like them to win the ACC is they avoid Louisville. Louisville would be a team they'd probably see in the ACC title game. That's the team that I fear the most, because Jeff Brohm has a track record for being a giant killer. And don't get it twisted, Miami's a giant right now. I know the defense lost a lot of pieces to the NFL, specifically the two edges and the corner, Keontae Scott. They also went and got Missouri's best pass rusher. He comes in, that'll fix some issues. Plenty of linebackers and D-line play. The secondary should be solid again. But they're going to rely on the offense. This thing's opening up, people. Darian Mensah brings Cooper Barkate with him, originally at Harvard, then was his number one guy at Duke last season. Malachi Toney is back. A couple other transfers in the mix. Plus, you have a run game led by Mark Fletcher, who was such a bruiser in the playoff last season. This offense is going to be the key for Miami. The question is week one at Stanford. You can get Stanford at home +24.5. I kind of like Stanford in that spot. Last year, Miami wasn't covering that game for a long time. They ended up scoring late. I think Stanford, with some improvements from the offseason, they can keep that one close. I might go first half, though, once the number's up and we see what it is, because I think in the end, Miami could pull away like last year. But more importantly, I do think that Stanford can give them a tough matchup in week one coming up on September 4th. Speaking of college football, the College Football Betting Guide is available right now. 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
1: 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But one thing that I pointed out is Rodgers was here for a long time. 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But by and large, had some badass offensive lines with badass offensive linemen. Mm-hmm. And I don't know that Jordan Love has had kick-ass O-lines. Like, Zach Tom's nice. But I started to think, like, if you were to draft offensive linemen from the beginning of Aaron Rodgers to now, like, how many players come off the board before Zach Tom? You know what I mean? So just, yeah. I think considering what Jordan Love has maybe had to do out of necessity because his line hasn't, like, that 2014 line, I don't know that Rodgers needed to worry a whole lot or slide guys around. And I think right. Jordan Love the last couple years probably has had to do a little bit more of that.
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4: 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Welcome back into the program. Dustin Sweetelson hanging out with you from the Circus Sportsbook in downtown Las Vegas. It has been so much fun with football back in our lives. There's a bit of a routine here. We're getting ready for the weekend.

We'll begin in Kansas City. Where, look, this kid, Noah Cameron, a year ago, there were some ups and downs in his rookie year. This year, ups and downs as well, and we are certainly on an upside swing. Noah Cameron, over his last five starts, has a 1.26 ERA, 28 strikeouts, 35 and two-thirds innings, and a whip of .62. Now, the one time he did get touched up, it was against the Dodgers back on August 10th. He limited the Tigers and the Angels, 14 consecutive shutout innings there. In fact, prior to the Dodgers start, he had back-to-back eight-inning starts, so he is working deep into games. Kansas City is taking on the Toronto Blue Jays and Spencer Arrighetti. Royals are -111, I'm seeing. You can get the Blue Jays -107. Total is eight. I like Kansas City here. They're playing good baseball. They just had a win streak snap, and Toronto is not very good against lefties. I'm going to bet that Cameron stays hot here. Let's back the Royals at -111. The next pitcher in three up to look at is the Yankees' Gerrit Cole. And you can get different numbers in the market right now, anywhere from -162 down to around -152, so a 10-cent difference there. Yankees host the Astros and Hayden Wesneski. Total in this matchup is 8.5. Cole is the story on the hill, though. In his last five starts, he's got a 1.47 ERA, 34 punch-outs in 30 and two-thirds innings, a 101 whip, and four of these last five have been on the road. Now he gets to go back home, taking on the Astros. I am going to isolate the Yankees in the first five. I'm going to lay a half a run at -118. At -152, I'd consider playing that, but I'd rather pay for the better price here because if I'm handicapping the pitchers, I think the Yankees can get to Wesneski, and Cole will obviously be Gerrit Cole in this spot. So give me the Yankees, first five, minus a half a run in that matchup. And the last pitcher in three up is in a really great pitcher's duel. You have the Dodgers at the Braves in the rubber game of that set. Yoshinobu Yamamoto, that's who we're looking at here. Last four starts, a 2.08 ERA, 27 strikeouts in 26 innings, a .88 whip. That's the last four starts for Yamamoto. Chris Sale's on the other side. Atlanta's -117. The total is seven. Because I don't trust the Dodgers' bats right now, I would lean the Braves, but I like the under. Give me the under 7, -115. I think both pitchers give their teams a chance to win. Both of them give you at least six strong innings because the bullpen can't be trusted in Los Angeles. Yamamoto seems to ascend as the season goes on, get stronger. I think that's what we're seeing from him right now. And I think he takes care of business and keeps the Dodgers in this ballgame pretty deep. I'm going under 7, Dodgers at the Braves. That was three up. Now let's go to the other side of the coin and three down. And we'll begin with the opening matchup of the day at 1:05 p.m. Eastern time. Rockies at the Nats, and both pitchers are part of three down. First, Gabriel Hughes. In his last five starts, he's got a 9.64 ERA. And I know what you're saying. Hold on. He pitches for the Colorado Rockies, Dustin. Well, three of those starts were on the road, and he was worse on the road than he was at home. Seven earned at San Fran, seven earned at Arizona, three and five innings at San Diego, five earned hosting Tampa Bay, three earned hosting Cleveland. He's very, very hittable. That is the problem here for him. He's allowed 27 hits in his last 23 and a third innings. Taking on a Washington team that's very aggressive offensively, and Washington's throwing a guy in Jake Irvin, who's not been in great form either. I'm looking right now at Jake Irvin in his last five starts. He's got a 7.01 ERA, 25 and two-thirds innings for him, just 18 strikeouts as well, and a 1.36 whip. He has back-to-back starts of six innings, allowing four earned runs in both of them. And those games were lower-scoring affairs, but now he goes to Colorado, where he doesn't miss bats. I do think we get over the total of 9. I thought that was a little bit low here, so I went over 9. Colorado and Washington, Hughes versus Irvin. And then finally, the last pitcher to attack is Landon Roop of the San Francisco Giants, taking on the Arizona Diamondbacks. San Fran at home, -106. Arizona is -114. Total in this matchup is currently 8. I would look to fade Landon Roop in some way because over his last five starts, he's got a 6.20 ERA, a 1.66 whip, and just 17 strikeouts in 24 and two-thirds innings. He has not completed six innings in any of those starts, and he's getting hit around right now. 22 hits in his previous 24 and two-thirds innings. I would lean Arizona team total, but that's just a lean. I don't love that one. The other bets I do like on the card, give me Baltimore
at St. Louis to take care of business. Trevor Rogers' home road.

0: splits. Actually slightly better on the road. There's no pitcher listed for St. Louis. They're even money. Baltimore's minus 120. Total's an 8. I think Baltimore, with everything on the line, how hot Pete Alonso is carrying this offense, they're still in contention. I really like the Orioles coming up here on Thursday. And that is it as far as my baseball betting card is for Thursday. I did add another college football bet, though, earlier in the night. We're looking at Jacksonville State and North Dakota State. And we had a great conversation earlier with Jeff Kolpak, who's covered North Dakota State for over 30 years. Okay? And he knows this team inside and out. And one thing he just kept kind of referencing was, he doesn't know. This transition to FBS came through very quickly. They got the money together in about 3 weeks. They decided to make the jump. Here they are. They didn't hit the portal. They didn't add a ton of new pieces. They, in fact, lost their best defensive player that would have been returning to Michigan at linebacker. He said, I don't know a lot about how this is going to go. They take on Jacksonville State. And right now, this number has moved from North Dakota State laying 10. We're down to 6.5 at FanDuel. Totals dipped from 48.5 to 46.5. And I'm going to take the under here because one thing that Jeff said in our conversation is the defense is the key to this whole thing. They've never seen their quarterback play before. He's been a backup. He hasn't had live bullets. And that's kind of the way they work things with the Bison. Most of their guys, Carson Wentz didn't play till late in his career. A bunch of other guys didn't get a shot till later in their career. That's the way things are going to go as well this week for Nathan Hayes, who takes over 6'3", 218 pounds. He can run the ball. Running's the key. North Dakota State wants to run the ball. Jacksonville State, that's what they do. They run the football. Charles Kelly's in his second season. Went 9-5 last year. They've been to back-to-back conference USA championship games. They lost last year. They won the year prior. They have a new OC, but their quarterback is the same. Caden Creel returns, and he is a true dual threat. 1,500 passing yards, over 1,000 rush yards, 16 total touchdowns, and I think they're going to rely on the legs of him and the five running backs returning because they lost conference USA MVP Cam Cook in the offseason. So I think the ground game is going to be very important for both these teams. They don't want to turn the ball over. I also think the element of the Fargo Dome is going to play a role in Jacksonville State being a little bit trepidatious to put the ball in harm's way, play this thing a little bit conservative, thinking that they can push around North Dakota State with their transition to the FBS level. I'm on the under 46.5 right now. I considered Jacksonville State, but you're getting so much worse of the number going through key numbers at 7 from 10 originally on the open months ago. I'm going to go under because if the North Dakota State defense is the way they want to approach this and both teams don't want to make that major mistake and shoot themselves in the foot, we'll go under 46.5 with that. I'm also on NC State plus the 5.5 against Virginia, which I am terrified about because nobody's made a case for Virginia in that matchup, and I do think Virginia is actually a solid team this year. And then lastly, I am also on Memphis plus the 5.5 on the road at UNLV. We'll see if I can squeeze one or two more week zero plays in before it actually gets here. That'll do it for us here on Cashing Out, but stay with VSiN all day long as we got you covered. Plenty of baseball, golf, week zero, and the NFL coming your way. It gets started at 7 a.m. Eastern with VSiN by the books. They hand it off to a numbers game with Gil Alexander and Kelly Bidlin at 10 a.m. Eastern time. And then after that, 1 p.m. Eastern, it is Prop Points with Jeff Erickson and Nick Whalen. I'll be back with a Thursday edition of Cashing Out. Tim Murray will check in from Hawaii. Michael Bumpus from the CW on college football and the Seattle Seahawks. Plus, we go behind the counter with Arthur DeCesar and Colby Dant joins in studio to break down week zero. We'll see you next time right here on VSiN, the Sports Betting Network.
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17: 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Swung on. Hit deep. Right field on its way. That ball is gone. A mammoth three-run home run for Kyle Schwarber, number 40 on the season. And he has put the Phillies up 6-0 here in the second inning.
16: Phillies Radio Network on the call. They shut out the Mariners 6-0. The Braves walked it off against the Dodgers 6-5. Roky Sasaki left the game in the fourth inning, and he's headed to the IL with the blister. Pete Alonso hit his 32nd home run of the season as the Orioles held on to beat the Cardinals 8-7. The Blue Jays snapped the Royals' 9-game win streak with a 3-0 win. In the NFL, Roger Goodell says they are looking into whether or not they are going to punish 49ers owner Jed York following his arrest.
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21: Lows level off around 61 overnight under clear skies. Winds out of the west around 5 miles per hour. Daytime highs approaching 78. Thursday, lots of sunshine. I'm meteorologist Paul Trombley with your weatherology forecast on 95.3 and 99.1 The Score. Currently, it's 65 degrees.
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0: Oh, baby, it's cashing out. Dustin Sweetelson coming at you all night long from the Circa Sportsbook in downtown Las Vegas. You can always catch the show, SiriusXM Channel 158, YouTube TV, the VSiN Watch app, and radio affiliates across the United States of God Bless America. First hour was jam-packed, jelly-tight. We hit the top stories in the National Football League on the three-point stance. Also, two great beat writers giving us a lay of the land for week zero. We went to Memphis with Frank Bonner, Jeff Kolpak with insight on North Dakota State with their matchup in Jacksonville State, which I believe led to a bet on the under for me right now. So you missed those conversations. You can always go back and download them wherever you get your podcasts. We're going to stay in college football because we've got real life games to preview. We have a lot of news that's going to impact how we view other teams not playing this week, starting in week one down the road. It is now time for our staple on the program, hitting the college campuses with the campus crawl. And we start in Lubbock, Texas, as they have an issue at quarterback. Brandon Sorsby was suspended for gambling. That was a big coup for them in the offseason. And unfortunately, Will Hammond, who was the backup a year ago to Baron Morton, he's off an ACL injury, and we don't know when he's going to be ready. And I think a sign that Texas Tech is still unsure of Will Hammond's progress is what went down earlier today. Thomas Castellanos, formerly known as Tommy Castellanos, had a couple stops in his career. UCF, Boston College, Florida State. He is committing to Texas Tech to play this year. I have a few questions about this scenario. Is Thomas Castellanos being brought in because he's just going to fill the void until Will Hammond is ready in a couple of weeks? Because you look at the schedule for the Red Raiders, week three against Houston is going to be a barn burner. I like Houston better. I know there's a lot of hype on Texas Tech. They're the favorite to win the Big 12. Their win total is 10.5, and that over is juiced at minus $2. But I think this team's a little bit overrated. And it's not even about the quarterback questions. It has nothing to do with that. It's about the defense. But more importantly, Castellanos. Because if he's expected to start and play more than two or three games, including that game at Houston, I hate this for Texas Tech. And if he's insurance for Will Hammond and then Hammond takes over, there could be a chance to buy a dip on Texas Tech as the year progresses. But Thomas Castellanos, he's a guy who can pop. He can show up. He can make a few plays with his legs. We've seen it a few different times, right? Florida State against Alabama. He did it and upset some teams when he was with Boston College a couple years ago. But at some point, it just kind of runs dry with what he's capable of being because he's a little guy. He's a runner. He's not really a passer, and he really can't see his receivers downfield. But if you combine him in the backfield with the two running backs that Texas Tech returns, I am intrigued by the idea of what they could be. It's just, in the fourth quarter of a close game, if you're asking Castellanos to make throws to beat someone, especially a good defense like I think Houston is going to be this year, or if it lasts a little bit further, maybe it's Arizona State in the middle of October, I just don't think he's that guy. He's not capable of doing that. So that would be my concern here. Texas Tech also does have a Tulsa transfer, Kirk Francis. He's a backup option as well. But there's also a world where Castellanos is a gadget player. Maybe they use him in a wildcat formation. Maybe they line him up in the slot at running back. They use him all over the field, and he's just a dangerous weapon. Now I'm intrigued by that. But if it's Thomas Castellanos being your quarterback and having to make big-time throws, I'm fading that all day long. Now, Texas Tech as a whole, I think running the ball is going to be the strength of the offense. The running back room with Cam Dickey, Jacoby Williams, 2,000 combined yards, 25 touchdowns a year ago. They have three offensive line starters back. They have an all-Big 12 tight end in Terrence Carter Jr. A Pitt wide receiver transfer and Kenny Johnson comes in. The weapons are solid, but can they win if they fall behind in a game? And is this defense going to be as good as it was a year ago? You can't tell me that a team that takes a jump like Texas Tech did last year and they lose the number two pick in the draft, David Bailey, and the heartbeat of the entire team in Jacob Rodriguez at linebacker, who had a case to be a Heisman finalist at linebacker in 2026. You can't tell me that defense just shows up and does what it does a year ago. I'm not buying that. They've got a few transfers coming in from South Dakota State or San Diego State. Trey White, 19.5 sacks over the last two seasons. Adam Trick, 12.5 sacks from Miami of Ohio. A few other pieces here and there. I'm just not buying Texas Tech. I think the Big 12 is wide open. I'm willing to take shots. BYU 5.5-1. Houston around 16-1. Those are two teams that I'm identifying that are worth looking at to win the Big 12 because I have a lot of questions about this Texas Tech team. And that was before this Thomas Castellanos wrinkle was thrown into the mix. Memphis takes on UNLV this week. That number is 4.5 as the Tigers travel out west to Las Vegas. Charles Huff is in his first season. He has redone the entire roster, gutted it down to the studs, brought in transfers from all over, mostly from Southern Miss where he was prior. And Charles Huff wins everywhere he goes. The problem is he's had to play a secret song and dance with who is and who isn't starting this week against UNLV. He explained why when he jumped on ESPN Radio in Memphis earlier today.
6: Now, I know this is going to blow you away, Coach, but you're being accused of being secret through this whole process. And I think on the other side with UNLV going into week zero, they're getting accused of the same things. But you said in your presser today it's by design. And
7: No, it's not being accused. I mean, I'm owning it. I am.
6: Yeah, right.
7: It's not an accusation. I am guilty of the crime.
6: Yes. Now, how much different has the game changed even within the walls of a particular facility regarding putting out depth chart, naming starters?
7: Yeah, it's changed drastically. I mean, there's a small piece, you know, about your opponent, but that is so far away from the biggest piece now. We live in a transfer portal world, right? So as soon as a depth chart comes out and somebody's listed as number two on the depth chart, that kid's agent and family is starting to say, well, you know, should we think about transferring? Let's try to find another place. We came here to start. You know, we thought we were going to be starting. And it has no bearing on the game. That kid may end up playing more plays than the starter.
0: Hey, every time Charles Huff opens his mouth, you know what he does? He makes sense. He just kind of gets it. If it's college football, if it's life, if it's that interview, giving you a soundbite. Everything he said was awesome. It was transparent. It was real. And it's not just an advantage against UNLV. He's playing a game for himself. He can't afford to lose these guys. There's too much on the line. Win total 7.5. They're 7.5-1 to win their conference. I think they have a chance. Most importantly, because the news earlier today that Marcus Stokes is going to be the quarterback. Harlan Hill finalist. That's the Heisman Trophy in Division II a year ago. 40 total touchdowns. Dual threat. He can make things happen. We saw this a season ago with Trinidad Chambliss at Ole Miss going from Ferris State. I'm not saying that Marcus Stokes is Trinidad Chambliss, maybe a once-in-a-generation story, but why can't he be a light version of it, right? Why can't he be like, you know, the poor man's version of Trinidad Chambliss and take Memphis to a place where the American is completely wide open? USF lost their entire team to Auburn. Navy's the favorite. They don't have their quarterback from a season ago, and Blake Horvath, who was a stud for the last few years. I think this league has a chance to be wide freaking open. There's no reason a coach with Huff's track record, going back a couple stops now, Southern Miss, Marshall, he wins when it matters. And I think he's got a team that he believes in. That's why he's being the way he is in the media and being proud of, like, hey, I'm being secretive. I'm playing the game, and I'm here for it. I love Charles Huff, and I think Memphis is the look at 7.5-1 to win the American this year. Let's go to our final story in the campus crawl. And it's down in T-Town, Tuscaloosa. Ryan Grubbs, the offensive coordinator of the Alabama Crimson Tide. They just announced Keelan Russell will be the starting quarterback this year. Here's what Ryan Grubb likes about his QB1.
1: Well, two things with Keelan. I've always thought he's a very confident kid. But at the same time, I think there's people that present as confident. There's people that are authentic. And I think that's the part for Keelan, you know, just stressing to him, just keep being yourself. And that's really what draws his teammates to him, is that he's an authentic guy. You know, the enthusiasm, the confidence is all real. And, you know, when he doesn't know, he's not too ego-driven to ask. You know, and those are the things, I think, that draw his teammates to him.
0: Keelan Russell, this is kind of crazy to say when you think about Nick Saban and what he did there. He's the highest-rated recruit in Alabama history, ahead of Bryce Young. I mean, think about that. Gatorade National Player of the Year. Went 42-2 as a starter at Duncanville with two Texas 6A state titles. A five-star. He was the upside play at the choice at quarterback between him and Austin Mack. 6'3", 190 pounds, more mobile, one MVP at the Elite 11. This is year three of Kalen DeBoer. And here's the problem I have with back in Alabama. The win total's 8.5. Could they get to 9? Absolutely. It's still Alabama. But when it goes against the big dogs this year, I'm still concerned. Because I don't know how Kalen DeBoer looked at what went wrong a season ago and didn't address it. They got punked on the offensive line when it mattered. They got bullied by Georgia, pushed around by Indiana. This is Ala-freaking-Bama. The run game completely disappeared. They did not add anyone noteworthy in the portal to run the football to give them some balance on offense. I think you're asking a lot out of Keelan Russell. First time starting here in the SEC. When the offensive line has been somewhat improved, but nobody special. Six guys coming in from the portal. I don't think any of them are going to make a major impact here. So if you can't run the football, and you couldn't do it with Ty Simpson a year ago, how are you going to do that now with a guy with even less experience at this level playing? I'm very concerned about Alabama, who a lot of people are picking, plus $1.54 to make the playoff. And I see a lot of people touting Heisman at 26-1 for Russell. He could do it. I'm not saying he can't. I will never belittle anyone's bet. But the lack of balance in the run game, he's going to be a sitting duck back there. And if you go look at the last three quarterbacks to win the Heisman Trophy, they all had experience starting previously. Caleb Williams didn't start the full year before he won at Oklahoma into USC, where he won the award eventually. But they all had started previously. Keelan Russell has no game experience. I don't know how this works out here, and I'm very concerned about Kalen DeBoer because he did not fix the issues that showed up last season for them in the playoff. 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
0: Dustin Sweetelson here, you there. Appreciate you making us a part of your night, however you may be tuning in. SiriusXM Channel 158, YouTube TV, the VSiN Watch app, and radio affiliates across the United States of God Bless America. Still to come on the show, we'll hit NFL win totals in about 30 minutes. Matt Jacob, Yahoo Sports, will be with us. In about 1 hour, Eric Cohen, pro handicapper, Sportsline, checks in with his favorite plays for college football, NFL, and more. Right now, though, want to stay in the NFL because we do this little thing called the Core Four, and it's something I backed myself into during baseball season. I got to tell you, I laid out a lot of money. 4 bets in every market, and I got to tell you, for a while it wasn't looking good. There's a chance we end up with a pretty profitable run because he's not the leader right now. Cade Smith was the leader for saves. We have him 22-1. Okay, that gets home. It pays for a few mistakes along the way. We also have Sal Stewart at 13-1 to be the National League Rookie of the Year. That certainly helps. There's a few other with World Series and pennant that could potentially get home, but there's a lot of duds in there as well. We need the long shots to hit or else it's going to be absolutely hideous with red marker all up and down the Core Four in baseball. But we're going to bring the core four back anyway in football. And we're going to go market by market, my four favorite bets, college football and the NFL. And right now, defensive rookie of the year for some reason spoke to me today. Saw a few clips making the round that just kind of made some sense to me. So let's begin with a history lesson first. Going back last year, Carson Schwechinger from the Cleveland Browns won defensive rookie of the year. That's a bet we actually had in pocket because Bobby Stanley, who appears on the show, gave that one out. And I agreed with him on that, and I agree with one that he gave later that I'll bring up here as part of my core four as well. But if you look at the last few years, going back to 2016, there's been a common theme. You should be in the front seven. You need front seven guys to take this award home. Only two corners have won this award going back to 2016. The last time a safety did it was 1990. I know Caleb Downs is a guy that you just feel like is potentially the best defensive player from the draft a year ago. Safeties do not normally win this award. The uniqueness of Downs is that he can cover in man. He's going to play in that nickel spot. So maybe with the interceptions, he will be a different scenario. But we're talking about going back to 1990. Mark Carrier, 8 of the last 10 winners, primarily in the front seven. Two were defensive backs, as I mentioned. And over the last 10 years, every winner's come from a different franchise. I thought that was pretty interesting here. But we're trying to find edge rushers to win this award. We're trying to find linebackers, guys who can rack up tackles, guys who can get to the quarterback, because those are the sexy stats that will pop to the voters. Reuben Bain is your favorite to win this award, and I think that is correct. That doesn't mean I'm betting it, but I think it's correct. Bain is 4.5 to 1. Great situation for him in Tampa Bay. Playing for a guy in Todd Bowles who has developed pass rushers at a couple different stops, going back to Arizona, the Jets, and across the National Football League. Todd Bowles went on NFL radio and said this is what he liked about his rookie edge.
3: His professionalism has been off the chain, yes. And his intelligence to the game and his work ethic has been outstanding, and you forget he's a rookie because you rarely have to correct him or get on him about anything, and he very rarely makes mistakes, so it's easy to forget about it, but he showed you that he's around every time when he comes off the ball.
0: Reuben Bain is such a great fit there. He has Vita Vea next to him, which just opens up so many opportunities to just, you know, bull rush people, to get after quarterbacks, and he fell to Tampa Bay in the draft because he had short arms. I don't care about the short arms. Those are irrelevant to me. I watched Reuben Bain for multiple seasons at Miami bully people at the line of scrimmage, push people around. That includes against the best of the best in the playoff a season ago. With all that said, I am not betting him 4.5 to 1 to win Defensive Rookie of the Year. Here's my core four for Defensive Rookie of the Year, and we're going to begin with his former teammate at Miami. Give me Akeem Mezidor at 13 to 1. 22nd overall pick. He has Khalil Mack on one side at linebacker. He also has Tui Polotu, who had a ton of sacks a year ago. There's a lot of tension on those two guys. And if Mesidor can find the field at D-end, at outside linebacker, however they want to utilize him here, I do think with his pedigree and propensity to get after quarterbacks, I think he hits the ground running. He's 25 years old. He's in a man's body. He's not some 20-year-old. You're trying to grow and develop and hit the weight room. He is ready to make an impact right away. And I think because he's not the focal point that these defenses are going to be looking to shut down, at least early on, he could steal a few sacks early in the season. I like Akeem Mezidor because I think it's a value play in a defense where they need him to be another complimentary edge rusher so that Khalil Mack can finally get deep into the playoffs with this Chargers team. That is number one in the core four. The next player I want to look at is a linebacker in Jacob Rodriguez. He's 15 to 1, but you know, Miami's going to be losing a lot. This is kind of similar to Carson Schwechinger from a season ago. If you're losing a lot, you're going to face a lot of runs from the running back up the middle, trying to keep the clock going. A sideline to sideline guy like Jacob Rodriguez, he's going to make a ton of tackles. He's also a player that forces turnovers. Last year at Texas Tech, 4 interceptions, 7 forced fumbles. In his career, 13 total forced fumbles and 6 interceptions. He's playing for a defensive mastermind in Jeff Hafley, who will know what to do with him and may have gotten his captain of his defense going forward in Jacob Rodriguez. The only concern is playing time. There's a bunch of veteran linebackers on this team, but if Rodriguez plays enough, we're talking like week 3, week 4, week 5. If he ends up taking someone's job, which I think he's capable of being, he was a difference maker at college. He was all over the field. he was a Heisman, he wasn't a Heisman finalist, but he was in the conversation to be a Heisman finalist as a linebacker. People were making the case late in the year on Jacob Rodriguez. If Schlesinger had 156 tackles, I don't think it's crazy to think that Jacob Rodriguez could be in the 120s. And with that, if he forces some turnovers, if there's forced fumbles and interceptions, I think he has a very strong case to win this award. I'm going kind of long here. I'm not looking short on the board. That could come back to get me. But I think the guys at the top are just kind of in two similar spots where I don't know who separates from the rest of the pack. The next guy, we're going for a long shot. What I like to do with this, with the core four, is kind of hit two guys in the moderate range, one guy that's a long shot, and then one guy's an absolute bomb. The long shot's going to be Cassius Howell. And if you listen to the show a few weeks ago, our buddy Bobby Stanley made the case for Cassius Howell at 40-1. Edge rusher out of Texas A&M, now with the Cincinnati Bengals. Well, why does that matter? The Bengals need to replace the production of Trey Hendrickson. They have a few other guys, but Cassius Howell is ready right now. He was the SEC Defensive Player of the Year last season. He had 11.5 sacks, 14 tackles for loss. If he gets the playing time, there's no reason he can't get to 8, 9, even 10 sacks, which I think gets him this award. They need to find that push. They need to get after quarterbacks in that division because there's a lot on the line for Zach Taylor, Joe Burrow, and the ownership fact of the matter. I like Cassius Howell as a long shot play at 40-1. And then finally, I was put onto this guy this morning. I didn't know who he was, but I heard an analyst on ESPN. I heard a guest on a numbers game with Gil Alexander make the case for this guy. And I saw here at Circa, he was 200-1. Jayshon Barham, 200-1 to win Defensive Rookie of the Year. Linebacker with the Dallas Cowboys. Louis Riddick is who I heard on ESPN earlier today say this about Barham.
8: You know what, we've talked about Caleb Downs all the time when we're talking about who's going to be the focal point of this revamped defense. Remember the name, we'll talk about him later on, Jayshon Barham, their draft pick from Michigan. He, to me, outside of Caleb, maybe even more so than Caleb, I'm just going to say this, maybe the most consequential draft pick that they've made this year. This guy could be the best linebacker they have had there since Sean Lee, you know, back in the early 2000s. This guy is that good. Trust me when I say this. Just watch his tape from last week.
0: Hey, Louis Riddick can evaluate talent. If he's that amped up over a guy who's 201, it's worth a few bucks here. You look at Jayshon Barham, what he was at Michigan was more of an edge rusher. They're converting him to inside linebacker. They believe in the athleticism and the playmaking ability. 6'3", 248 pounds, ran a 4'6", 440. But this is kind of similar to what Micah Parsons was. I'm not saying he's Micah Parsons, but the ability to play in multiple roles, to be a pass rusher, to be a regular traditional inside linebacker, they've already, you know, utilized him as the green dot, which means that Dallas believes in him and his potential as a go-to guy in the defense. I'll take a flyer at 200-1 on Jayshon Barham there. So those are the plays. Jayshon Barham, 200-1. Cassius Howell, 40-1. Jacob Rodriguez, 15-1. And Akeem Mezidor at 13-1. I went kind of long with all of them. I didn't go for Bain. I definitely didn't go for Bailey. If I was going short on the board, it would have been Caleb Downs at 7-1. But I mentioned the track record's not there for safety, so that scared me off from actually betting him and making him a part of the core four. Hey, college football season's almost here, and betting it blind is a losing strategy. 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And I really suggest, if you're betting into the Heisman Trophy market, Zach Cohen has an incredible write-up, gives you four or five guys that jumped out to him, and great reasons why. 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
0: Dustin Swindleton with you all night long from the Circus Sportsbook in downtown Las Vegas. 30 minutes from now, the Core Four continues, but we go college football edition. My four favorite long shot Heisman, which I got to tell you, figuring out how I was going to whittle that thing down to four, that was my Sophie's choice. If you guys listen to the show, you listen to the network, you kind of know I like my long shots. I like to take these chances. I like these bomb plays, these lottery tickets that can turn into something. And the Heisman Trophy is one that intrigues me, which blows my mind that a year ago I didn't have Fernando Mendoza. It's crazy. I was so hyped up on Indiana. I bet the win total over. I didn't touch them to make the playoff. I didn't touch them to win the Big Ten. Certainly didn't have national championship and completely missed out on a chance at 60-1 for Fernando Mendoza. Could the next Fernando Mendoza be one of the four we're using in the Core Four? I hope so, big guy upstairs. I hope so. With that, though, we should look back at what went down in Major League Baseball earlier on Wednesday night. Getting my days confused here. And the Los Angeles Dodgers lost the game to the Atlanta Braves 6-5. And look, I'm not going to say the sky's falling. I'm not going to say the Dodgers don't deserve to be your World Series betting favorite right now. But there's certainly cracks right now in the armor for that organization. They're still plus $1.60 to win the World Series. We're talking about a jump from them to the Yankees and the Brewers up to 8-1. Plus 160 to 8-1. It's completely warranted because of the track record for Los Angeles when it matters the most. But this is a concerning situation because with the loss to Atlanta, by the way, Atlanta was the dog at plus 108. We go over the total of 8.5. The Dodgers are now 6-15 straight up against teams above 500 since the All-Star break. That's certainly concerning. I do think the National League is a little bit more open than it was maybe a year ago. I think at some point, all of the baseball that the Dodgers have been playing for the last few years, more than any other team, when you factor in these deep October runs and the shortest quick turnaround compared to everyone else in baseball, I do think it's starting to show itself. They just look old. They look tired. Mookie Betts is never going back and reverting to the form we saw from a few seasons ago. He doesn't have the pop. He doesn't have the power. He looks a twitch slower swinging the bat. And I just don't trust the lineup like I did in years past. Pitching will be there. I'm concerned about the bullpen. And that's why I think with the Dodgers at plus 160 and this issue that they're having right now, it's worth taking advantage of the number being what it is. If the Dodgers win the World Series, no one's going to be shocked. If the Dodgers get knocked out, I think they would be less shocked this year than you would have been the last two seasons. That's even with a year ago. They dipped all the way up to 7-1 right before the playoffs started to win the World Series. If you're taking shots right now, it's wide open in the American League. And with that, could it be worth considering the Baltimore Orioles 125-1 to win the World Series? That is absolutely bonkers. I don't think they can do that, but can they get there? Can they win the American League? Anyone can win the American League. Teams that miss the playoffs might be able to win the American League this year. That's how bad it is. And we don't know what the Yankees are going to look like. The Aaron Judge factor is something that impacts every other team in that league in the quest for the pennant here. Because as long as Aaron Judge isn't back, and if he's back, if he's not 100%, anyone can take the crown. Tampa Bay after the Yankees. The Yankees are 3-1. Tampa Bay's 4-1. The Red Sox 5.5-1. The White Sox are 8-1. You go all the way down to the Orioles at 40-1. I don't hate the idea of considering that. Instead, what I've done is I took the Seattle Mariners at 15-1 yesterday. We talked about it on the show, but in case anyone missed it, I regret doing it to some degree, but I stand by it. I already had some exposure to the Mariners from the beginning of the season. I've had exposure to the Mariners every year for the last four seasons, essentially, and every single year they let me down in some way, shape, or form. Now, they're 2.5 out of the AL West, are the Seattle Mariners. They're 4 games out of a wild card. They would have to jump the Orioles. And the reason I bring the Orioles up is they've got the hottest hitter in baseball. Pete Alonso continues to absolutely rake in the Orioles' 8-7 win on Wednesday over the St. Louis Cardinals. Pete Alonso belted his 32nd home run of the season, hitting .500 since August 9th with 9 homers and 20 ribbies. This guy is scorching hot right now, leading the Baltimore Orioles to a chance to make the playoffs. They're 3 games below .500. There's still a lot of ground to be made up here to talk about his accomplishments on a bigger scale. But, you know, Yordan Alvarez is minus -2,000 to be your AL MVP. Junior Caminero is there after him at 15-1. Then it's a massive leap. Bobby Witt Jr., 60-1. Wilson Contreras, 65-1. Ben Rice is 80-1. And Dylan Dingler is 100-1. Prediction markets right now are showing Pete Alonso available around 92-1. I would love to bet that right now. I think that is a great number because the narrative could be built here. I'm obsessed with the value part of most valuable player. I am someone who thinks about the fact that they could have named that best player. They could have named it most outstanding player. They specifically chose the words value in that, valuable player. And Pete Alonso's value to Baltimore right now is keeping them in the running. And if they get to the postseason, I think he should be in the discussion. I don't know if he wins the award. The numbers would have to be astronomical. But after this, we're looking at Pete Alonso on the season, 32 home runs. That's 4 off the pace of Yordan Alvarez, who's on the quest to complete the Triple Crown in the American League this year. And Alonso on the season hitting .276, very respectable, right in the eyeballs of David Stearns, who let him walk from the Mets. He's at 91 ribbies. I mean, there's a chance that he puts up just an absurd stat line to finish the season. That's why you got to consider that 92-1. If he shortens up to the point where Yordan Alvarez maybe becomes -250, -$3, you could do something because you've got a ticket on 90-1 that becomes real, right, with Pete Alonso, and it pays out so much, you lock in a profit, you take Alvarez, and you walk away profitable in the market. That's how I look at these things. But Yordan Alvarez has him in batting average. Totally fair. They're tied in RBI, 91. And Pete is right off the pace of home runs right now. He's just four behind Yordan Alvarez. This thing could get juicy. Look, I get the Triple Crown. I get the historical value of it. Believe me, I heard about Yastrzemski my entire life, not to be confused with John Yastrzemski here on VSiN. But I don't know. I'm considering this because the power production has not been there for Yordan Alvarez recently. Just two home runs over his last month. We're talking about August right now is 26 days in. He only has one home run in the month of August. Something's up there. The average is fine, but I don't know. Just something to consider. Pete Alonso at 92-1. The Yankees top the Astros, the aforementioned Astros, 9-3. And by the way, if the Astros don't make the playoffs, that could be a knock against Yordan Alvarez despite a historical season. I'm not saying it's likely. Stay out of the mentions. Stay out of the DMs. I'm not into it. I'm just pointing this out. But Houston, if they fall out of the playoffs, it's always tough to award that award to someone who doesn't make the postseason, especially when you come at it from an angle like I do, with the value part mattering to me. Yankees beat the Astros, though, I should say. 9-3. Yankees cashed -117. Luis Garcia knocked his fifth home run of the season for the Bronx Bombers. 28th on the year. Ben Rice goes yard for the 35th time. Bellinger, 2 RBI. Maybe this offense is coming back around. And look, Luis Garcia is not Aaron Judge, but he has really lifted them since they acquired him at the deadline, and it's a great fit in the ballpark. I like what he's bringing, and if Judge returns and can just be 75-80% of Aaron Judge that we know and love, the addition of Garcia and the protection with, you know, Judge and Rice in that lineup with Bellinger, you really start to like the top of the order for the Yankees despite some of the offensive issues we've seen over the last few weeks here for that squad. Philadelphia tops Seattle, 6-0. They cash -135. We go under the total of 7. Schwarber, 40th home run of the season for him. He's -240 to lead the majors in home runs. He's probably going to do it. Yordan Alvarez is after him at 3-1. Matt Olson, who hit his 37th home run of the season, is currently +480. If I was betting anyone, it'd probably be Olson at that number. He's only 3 off the pace. He plays in that ballpark in Atlanta where he's got a swing that fits it well. I'd consider that. Junior Caminero is 15-1, and then Ben Rice is 22-1 there. Jesus Luzardo, 7 shutout innings, 9 strikeouts for Jesus Luzardo. He goes over his K prop as well. And that pitching staff for Philly is going to be really dangerous in October. When the games change, when it's completely condensed, when you're looking at, you know, 4 guys in the rotation, 3 if you're lucky, but 4, and Aaron Nola looking more like the old Aaron Nola lately, there's not a lot of teams throwing 4 guys out with the potential that the Philadelphia Phillies have. That's what I'll say, at least in the National League. There's other teams with a good 1-2-3. There's other teams with a really strong 1-2. But if Nola can keep this up, that 1-2-3-4 with Luzardo slotted in at the 3, Wheeler at the 2, and Sanchez as the 1, man, Philadelphia is going to be a tough out, especially when you think about a 7-game series. If we go 7, you go all hands on deck, and you might see 2 or 3 of those guys in one game. Oh, injected into my veins. I still love the Phillies. Think they're a value around 14-1 to win the World Series right now. And that's where we stand as far as the top scores for Major League Baseball on Wednesday night. Still to come on the show, I mentioned Heisman long shots are coming your way. Also, Night Bites, the best sound from earlier in the day here on VSiN. Adam Burke talks strategy for college football week 0 and week 1. The Falcons quarterback situation, the trickle-down effect into fantasy for running back Bijan Robinson, and a lot more coming your way. Stay with us right here on Cashing Out. Hey!
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0: I'll say here's one quick. 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
31: 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The charity throw. Yep. Oh, good one. Yep.
0: Meanwhile, okay. the assistants are already wheeling the thing off out of the back of the end zone.
31: Get him out of here. Oh, man, they moved it on me.
0: Keep it up, kid. You've really been showing some good stuff with the Microsoft pad there. Good study.
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0: Dustin Sweetelson with you all night long from the Circus Sportsbook in downtown Las Vegas. You can always catch the show, SiriusXM Channel 158, YouTube TV, the Visa Watch app, and radio affiliates across the United States of God Bless America. Still to come on the program, we will hear from the Hawaii head football coach, Timmy Chang. What's he expect out of the Rainbow Warriors this year, this week, taking on Stanford with Micah Alahato back? We'll play that as part of Night Bites coming up here in 15 minutes or about 30 minutes, 45 minutes on the show. Got to do the math in my head. Move things around, and my brain's all thrown off. Now, one consistent thing for my brain is I am the least informed person you're ever going to meet because this is how I'm informed on world topics. I go to yahoo.com and I read the headlines. And I don't actually like read the full articles, but in terms of world events, I go, oh, I kind of know what's happening because I go to Yahoo and I read the top news stories of the day. When it comes to sports, I do open the articles. And that's where we get to our next guest, because I was looking at Yahoo, looking at their betting coverage, and our guy Matt Jacob does a tremendous job there. And I was looking at his football futures that he posted up at yahoosports.com, and I said, you know what? Let's chat with Matt and get his thoughts on this upcoming season. So with that, Matt Jacob joins us, Yahoo Sports betting writer, at Matt R. Jacob on X, and he's with us via the Progressive Guest Line. So Matt, let's begin things with the Baltimore Ravens, because it's an interesting year.

0: past his 8 NFL seasons and is approaching his 30th birthday, that he's going to stay upright all year and that he's going to get the speed back that clearly was waning last season. Derrick Henry has been great in 2 seasons with the Ravens. No complaints there. 2,500 rushing yards, 32 touchdowns. But he's 32 years old. That cliff is getting closer. Is he going to survive the season uninjured? Is he going to be as productive? The Ravens have a favorable schedule. I will say that. And I will say that, you know, I'm not, obviously, nobody's high on the Cleveland Browns. Kind of really don't know what to make of the Steelers. But I think the Bengals, as long as Joe Burrow, speaking of quarterbacks who need to stay healthy, can stay upright, they're going to be highly competitive. I just think it's a lot of it's a lot to expect this team to win 12 games, especially when you consider this franchise has topped 11 victories just twice since 2012. So there's not a lot of margin for error, in my opinion, with the Ravens. If they get there, pretty much everything will have to go right.
1: Yeah, it's a great breakdown. Matt Jacob is our guest, Yahoo Sports betting writer, at Matt R. Jacob. You can find him over on X. Let's go with another under here. As Aaron Glenn is coaching for his job, the Jets bring in Geno Smith. They rebuild a good portion of that defense as well. You're still not buying it. You're going to go under the 5.5 on gangrene. What don't you like about the Jets this year?
0: Let me say a quick thing what I do like about him. You mentioned it. The defense should be better than last year. I mean, that defense really fell off big time last season. 25th in yards allowed, 31st in points allowed. They'll be better. They appear to have had a strong draft, but you brought up Geno Smith. Is he going to fix the turnover problems that have really plagued him the last 2 years? He's got 32 interceptions in his last 32 games. He's got a great receiving core, but can he get the ball to the guys wearing the right colored jersey? And if he can't, or if he's hurt, or they go to a backup, you're looking at a rookie in Kate Klubnik, or two journeymen are on their roster in Brady Cook and Bailey Zappi. This is a team that cannot win in its division. Dustin, do you realize in the last decade, they're 13-47 in division games? That is, yeah, right. They've also recorded 0 winning seasons, and they've obviously got the longest playoff drought in North American team sports. 5.5 is not a big number to get over, but it is a big number for the Jets. You know, they got 4 games total against Buffalo and New England, plus 8 more against the NFC North and the AFC West. That's a lot to ask for this team to get to 6 wins, given the fact that they've had 3 wins or fewer in 3 of the past 6 seasons, including the last 2 years in a row, 7 last-place finishes, 3 third-place finishes in the last decade. The Jets are show me before I believe in you.
1: Oh, that is a great stat. Matt Jacob is our guest, Yahoo Sports betting writer, at Matt R. Jacob on X. Those were a couple unders. Let's hit an over here, because the NFC East, it feels like all these teams on paper theoretically got better, although some of the reports out of Washington camp may not be the case as of right now. But Dallas, right, after the trade of Micah Parsons, they kind of used that money to beef up everything else. They'll obviously miss Parsons, but as a whole, the unit seems to be mostly improved, and you're bullish on the Cowboys this year. You want to go over the 9.5 wins.
0: Yeah, well, that defense can't be much worse, right? they've given up 63 passing touchdowns the last 2 years, which is tied with Cincinnati for most in the NFL. They've given up more points, 979 the last 2 years, 28.8 points per game than anybody in the NFL. So this belief in the Cowboys is a belief that the defense is at least in the process of being significantly rebuilt. They have to be in the middle of the pack. They can't be in the 20s or lower in all the metrics, because the offense should be good enough, if it stays healthy, to put up points. I'm not really high on Philadelphia. I think they're aging in key positions. I think that they're also due to regress. I think the Giants are about a year away under John Harbaugh. And I expect Washington, just kind of what you alluded to, I think them to be closer to what it was in last year, 5-12, than in 2024 when they were 12-5. You know, I think Cowboys have some winnable games out there against the Buccaneers, the Cardinals, the Jaguars, the Titans at home. They play winnable road games at, you know, Houston and Indianapolis. You know, they've got brutal teams sprinkled throughout their schedule. But if they can take care of business in the games they're supposed to win, they should get there. It's also, I find it interesting to note, I'm an NFL trends guy. The last time the franchise failed to win at least 10 games in 3 straight seasons, and they went 7-10 the last 2 years, was 2011 to 2013. That's more than a decade ago. Cowboys are due for a bounce back season. I actually like Brian Schottenheimer as a coach.
1: Oh, I

0: I agree. We all kind of made fun of the hire when it went down a couple years ago. Reality is he did a really good job last year, specifically on offense. The Denver Broncos are a team that I did not buy into preseason last year. They made me look foolish, but they won a lot of close games along the way here, Matt. Win totals 9.5 this year. Do you want to go over or under on Denver?
1: I'm going under. And I think the fact that it's 9.5 for a team that won 14 games last year kind of says what the odds market, what the odds makers believe of this team. You know, the Broncos, after going 1-2 in their first two games, they finished 13-1, but they won 9 games against teams that didn't make the playoffs. Okay, they had two opponents that lost their only playoff game, which was the Chargers and Eagles. They beat those two teams. And then they defeated Houston, which, of course, collapsed in New England in their second playoff game, and lost to Jacksonville at home, which is another team that won one and done in the playoffs. Their schedule is so much tougher this year. Kansas City is expected to rebound. That's why they're the favorite in the AFC West. Get a load of this, Dustin. After opening in Kansas City, Denver faces, in order, Jacksonville, the Rams, San Francisco, the Chargers, and Seattle. So this team could easily be 2-4, if not 1-5, by mid-October. Then you're talking about swimming upstream in a tough division. I think the defense will still be good again, but they also were incredibly lucky with injuries last year, especially on the defensive side. That doesn't usually happen 2 years in a row. And I just see the Broncos as a regression team, not the only one in the AFC that we might talk about here. I see them coming back to the pack with that difficult schedule, especially if they struggle out of the gate. It's tough to recover when you lose 4 of your first 6 or 5 of your first 6 games.
0: And then last one here, Matt, in about 30 seconds, Arizona win totals 3.5. You think 4 doesn't have a chance of happening?
1: I just don't think so. I think this is another team that's led by a first-year head coach who has never been a head coach at any level. You know, Jacoby Brissett was pretty good, but he's still a journeyman backup. He's had 65 starts in his 11-year career, and he's 20-45. I don't like Gardner Minshew behind him. I don't like a defense that hasn't improved after being one of the worst in the league last year. And the Cardinals' schedule is just brutal. There's no wiggle room here, though, with this total, right? So the Cardinals have to be almost historically bad. I think the Cardinals very well can very well be historically bad.
0: Great stuff. He's Matt Jacobs. You can read him, yahoosports.com, at Matt R. Jacob on X. Appreciate the time tonight, man. Let's do it again soon.
1: Sounds great, Justin. Thanks again for the opportunity.
0: Awesome stuff from Matt there, breaking down a little bit of National Football League. 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
12: 2-2 pitch. Swung on. Hit deep. Right field on its way. That ball is gone. A mammoth three-run home run for Kyle Schwarber, number 40 on the season. And he has put the Phillies up 6-0 here in the second inning.
11: Phillies Radio Network on the call. They shut out the Mariners 6-0. The Blue Jays snapped the Royals' 9-game win streak with a 3-0 victory. The Braves walked it off against the Dodgers 6-5. Roky Sasaki left the game in the fourth inning with blister pain, and he's headed to the IL. Pete Alonso hit his 32nd home run of the season as the Orioles held on to beat the Cardinals 8-7. In the NBA, Jonathan Kuminga has agreed to a 2-year, $12 million deal with the Timberwolves, and the NFL has eliminated the Pro Bowl game.
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15: Lows level off around 61 overnight under clear skies. Winds out of the west around 5 miles per hour. Daytime highs approaching 78. Thursday, lots of sunshine. I'm meteorologist Paul Trombley with your weatherology forecast on 95.3 and 99.1 The Score. Currently, it's 65 degrees.
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6: WSCO Appleton and W237 AA Appleton. The Score. Ah, the sweet sounds of summer. The warmer weather. The sizzle of brats on the grill. And the swift crack of a bat.
17: The pitch. A drive to left. This is high. This is deep. It is gone. William Contreras, a three-run blast.
6: Yeah, Brewers baseball is back, baby. Talking all things crew all season long on The Score.
0: YouTube TV, the Visa Watch app, radio affiliates across the United States of God Bless America. This show is absolutely flying. You know why? Football's back. Oh, you can feel it. You can taste it. You can smell it. That toe is going to hit leather on Saturday. All will be right in the world. We will have survived. It is back in our lives, and we know how our lives are going to go. That's what's important for me. As a 41-year-old man, so I've been a year into being a man, according to Mike Gundy, I've learned, as I've been diagnosed with ADHD, that I need routine. I need consistency, and that's what football season gives us. We have Monday night football. We eventually get Maction on Tuesday nights. We have Thursday night football. We have a solid college Friday slate now the last few years. Saturday it's all day, Sunday it's all day, and on Monday we start it all over again. Oh, it's a beautiful thing. I'm so happy it is back in our lives. And another consistent theme apparently here on VSiN is Tim Murray and Matt Eumanns go to Hawaii this week every year. And I think it's funny because I'm not trying to like make light of this, but I was like, oh, they're going to go. They're going to cover the game. They were on the field last year. It was dramatic. Hawaii against Stanford. And it'll be really cool. And then I started thinking, the game's in Stanford this year. And they're in Hawaii. It took me a while. Look, I'll never claim to be the sharpest tool in the box here. But I really was like, huh. So they're going to go there. Then they're going to go to Stanford. They're going to go to Palo Alto. But either way, they have access to the Hawaii football team, and it's freaking awesome. Because those of us who grew up watching Timmy Chang play quarterback, he's now back as the head coach, and he's got them heading in the right direction. 22 and 29 the last 4 years, but you're seeing the growth, and more importantly, you're seeing a quarterback in Micah Alejado, freshman of the year last year in the Mountain West Conference, 66% completion rate, 24 touchdowns, 9 interceptions, and that doesn't even factor in the fact that this kid was dealing with an injury for a large chunk of the season. Their offense was 8th in the nation in passing a year ago, 4 wide spread attack that Chang likes to run. They've got really good receivers, including in the slot returning in Ashlock, who had 700-plus yards a year ago. The O-line returns a couple starters, and only 3 defensive starters are back, but the offense is going to carry the load here for this team because Micah Alejado is a difference maker. Here's what the head coach of Hawaii, Timmy Chang, had to say about his quarterback.
13: He's been awesome. Solid. I really, what he played with, going all the way back to that Stanford game last year in week 0, the injury playing it all the way through 12 games. He's a warrior. Love what he's done in the offseason, his leadership. He's an exciting player, and we look forward to lead this team and lead this offense and go out there and do what he does.
0: The step you'd anticipate him taking from year 1 to year 2, playing as a freshman the way that he did, gutsy moments, specifically last year week 0 against this very same Stanford squad, I think Micah Alejado is going to be one of the more fun guys to watch. And more importantly, Hawaii is always that late game, that get-right game for bettors at the end of the day. So people are definitely going to be invested in the growth of one Micah Alejado. They've got Stanford. They're in Palo Alto coming up for this matchup here. This line has done a bit of dancing over the offseason. So we opened 3. It's now 4 at most spots. A couple still at 3.5 currently. Totals dropped 50.5 down to 48.5. Timmy Chang enters this matchup with his trends. 22-16 against the spread, but 23-16 to the under as a dog. He's also just 9-11 against the spread, 8-12 against the spread as a road dog. He's 5-4 to the under as a road dog of 7 or less. But here's the one that jumped out to me. Timmy Chang at Hawaii, 14-5 to the under in the first month of the season. You combine that with the first one, 23-16 to the under as an underdog. I would lean under 48.5 between Hawaii and Stanford. The line move would correlate with that 50.5 down to 48.5, so you're not getting the best of the number, but I would lean under in this matchup. Just Hawaii off the island, going to Stanford on the road. A lot of unknown factors for the Cardinal with a new quarterback in Davis Warren, who hasn't played in a couple years because of injuries while he was at Michigan. I just think this offense, both teams, could look pretty clunky early on. I also don't hate the idea of attacking it first half. First half under, and then maybe the second half is where things open up and this eventually gets near that total. Right now I'm looking at circa at 49 in the betting market. Now, no one in this game is going to be up for the Heisman Trophy. But there are guys that I like to look at deep down the board every year and try and make a case for some Heisman long shots. Because, look, it's come home a couple times now. We're talking Travis Hunter. We're talking Fernando Mendoza. You could have gotten big numbers, north of 50-1 on both of those guys to win this award had you looked for those opportunities, and we're right about them in the preseason. We do a thing called the Core 4, 4 bets every market that we like before the season starts. So I thought I'd isolate this a couple different ways because I usually play around with the Heisman market and have a bevy of bets. I attack it with the guys in the middle of the board that I like, and then I'm going to give you my long shots, and I'll probably do something where I go with my favorite non-quarterbacks to win the award. There is one guy included in this for me for my favorite long shots. So let's begin this. My 4 favorite Heisman long shots in 2026. And here are the 5 guys that missed the cut first. I thought about Devin Dampier, who I did bet to win the award at 125-1. Going back to Utah, he loses his offensive coordinator. I don't think that's the worst thing. He just needs to stay healthy. And if Utah could steal the Big 12, I think that is the scenario where Devin Dampier has a case here. The dual threat ability, the opportunity to run the ball in, that's something that always intrigues me when I'm looking for Heisman guys. But ultimately, Devin Dampier didn't make it into the Core 4 of long shots. I also considered Rocco Becht, who here at Circa, you can get 125-1 on Rocco Becht. I might bet it on principle because other shops have 60-1. I like Rocco Becht a lot. He has a ton of experience playing as a freshman at Iowa State. He was a big-time recruit, too, by the way. Opted to go to Ames, follows Matt Campbell to Penn State. Their schedule is really easy. The problem with it being easy, Does he get those identifiers for the Heisman Trophy? Does he get those Heisman moments where you go, that's the chance Rocco Becht had. That's the big play he made to put his team over the top and lift them up. That would concern me, but at a $125 to 1, you throw a little pizza money on that and you hope things work out in your favor. I also considered Kevin Jennings at 80 to 1 out of SMU, but with SMU not being a household name, and Kevin Jennings is a good player, but he's not really a dual threat where you get those sexy running stats. I thought the numbers would have to be so astronomically high for him to overcome some of that I don't think he can win this award, but I do love the player. The next two are long shots out of the SEC, both in the state of Mississippi. First, Kamario Taylor, the Mississippi State quarterback. He is incredible. He is so athletic. He's going to run all around. It's just, I don't think the wins are going to be there for the Bulldogs. And then this one, I think I'm going to bet. Kewon Lacy from Ole Miss at 175 to 1. Trinidad Chambliss gets all the attention. It's deserved. What if teams know how to defend Trinidad Chambliss after a full season of tape and a whole offseason to dissect what his tendencies are? Could leaning on the run game with a defensive-minded head coach, a beefed-up Ole Miss defense, could Kewon Lacy at 175 to 1 be a play? I'm considering it. These are ultimately my four favorite Heisman long shots. And we start with Bear Bachmeier of BYU, who's 66 to 1. Look, he's a dog, man. When the game comes down to the wire, he's putting his body on the line. I also think we have to consider a player like him who was thrown into the fire a season ago because Jake Retzlaff wasn't eligible and had to play as a true freshman. The growth from year one to year two, I think, is going to be astronomical. The game is going to slow down on a different level because he was not prepared for that moment, but he got prepared. So what's he look like now with a chance to actually get ready for his sophomore season? He proved he can win big games. He threw for 3,000 passing yards. He threw for 527, 26 total touchdowns. If he improves on that, specifically with the ground game, adding some red zone carries into the end zone, and this team wins the Big 12. They upset Notre Dame on the schedule. That's the Heisman moment. I don't think it's totally crazy. I think the number at 66 to 1 is worth a shot on Bear Bachmeier. The next long shot I like, we're staying in the Big 12. Drew Mestemaker is 75 to 1. He gets to stay in the same system following Eric Morris from North Texas over to Oklahoma State. He was number one in the country with 4,379 pass yards. He was second nationally with 34 touchdowns, 68.9% completion rate. And now he goes to the Big 12 where he has more resources. He has more help on the offensive line. He brings his best receiver in the slot with him from North Texas. They add transfers from Wake, from Illinois. But he's also a guy who's going to get better from experience. He was a backup for almost all of his life. Last year was the first extended run of playing. He should be able to build upon that. And look, Oklahoma State, they're probably not a playoff team. But Drew Mestemaker could put up such crazy numbers that you have to think about giving him this award, because off the bench a year ago, thrown in the ring for an opportunity where we hadn't seen him play much before, 34 touchdowns. If he's throwing 45, 50 touchdowns this year, it's crazy. Those are record-setting numbers, but I don't think it's nuts for him in this offense. Nico Amaliava is 125 to 1 to win the Heisman Trophy. It was a bad year last year. I'm not going to dispute that. Things didn't go well transferring from Tennessee to UCLA. But was it all him? Because when the coaching staff changed, he certainly looked like a different player. When UCLA beat Penn State, Nico Amaliava threw for 166 yards, ran for a $128, and had 5 touchdowns. Now he has a real head coach in Bob Chesney. We saw him a couple years ago at Tennessee. He looked like a guy that might be a top 5 pick in the draft. If Chesney unlocks this, and UCLA, who's 30 to 1 to make the playoff, is on the edge of doing it, I love this number on him at a $125 to 1 in the last one. My biggest bomb here, Aeneas Williams is 200 to 1 out of Notre Dame. His quarterback's the favorite in C.J. Carr. But what if it wasn't C.J. Carr? What if it was Jeremiah Love and Jadarian Price in the run game? Aeneas Williams takes over, and a lot of inexperience on the depth chart with him at running back. He could get volume. He's produced in a limited sample size. I love him as a big bomb under the radar at 200 to 1.
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0: Back at it on Cashing Out. Dustin Sweetelson coming to you from the Circa Sportsbook in downtown Las Vegas. We are inching closer and closer to football this week. We've got golf that I've completely neglected. Luckily, we talk to Eric Cohen in this time slot every single week, and he's as sharp as it comes when it comes to betting on the golf. Eric Cohen is our guest right now, Sportsline handicapper at Cohen's Corner AZ. You can find him over on X, and he joins us via the Progressive Guest Line. I'm just curious, man, what's the vibe like out in Arizona? Because Arizona State, no more Sam Levitt. Your boy Brennan is back. Noah Fifita returns. Where are you at with your Wildcats? Are they ready for Big 12 football to return there in Arizona?
26: Oh, Dustin, I'm counting down the days. We got 10 days left till I get to go down to Tucson and watch Arizona against Northern Arizona. I cannot wait. Listen, I think my Wildcats are going to be decent. I think probably an 8-win team there is what I have at 8-4. I think ASU is a bowl team. I mean, I never like to say good things about ASU, but let's be honest. Kenny Dillingham is a fantastic coach. There's a reason Michigan and other schools have pursued him hard. I don't know what to expect from Cutter Bowley, who's coming in from Kentucky over at ASU. I have ASU going 7-5. I think they're going to be a sleeper team a la next year's BYU, what you consider BYU in the Big 12 this year. I think next year ASU could be that. For now, they get 7. Arizona gets 8. Arizona wins the 100th Territorial Cup, and I'm happy.
0: Okay. Okay. Hey, you got something now, though. Brennan proved himself. Year one was a freaking disaster. Year two, you saw a little bit of fight. So I think you got something there. It could be interesting. A nice little interstate rivalry.
26: I'm going to tell you why. Arizona is one of 12 schools in the country, and I might have told you this before, one of 12 schools in the country that returns their head coach, offensive coordinator, defensive coordinator, and starting quarterback. 12 schools out of 138. That's why I'm bullish on my Wildcats. Noah Fifita is that good. Brent Brennan is a CEO model head coach. I love Seth Dagey as offensive coordinator. He will be a head coach in college football next year. And Danny Gonzalez, former college football head coach, he is awesome as a defensive coordinator. Number one in turnover margin last year in the country. Wild.
0: Chatting with Eric Cohen, Sportsline handicapper at Cohen's Corner AZ. You can find him over on X. Let's talk a little golf, then we'll go back to the college football. Tour Championship this week. Really feels like there hasn't been as much buzz for the casuals like me with football returning this weekend. But Scottie Scheffler, real shocker, is your favorite at plus 345. As you're attacking the board, Colin Morikawa is the guy that jumped out to you this week. Tell me why.
26: Yeah, I told you a couple weeks ago, he was my bet at 25-1 to win the Tour Championship, and now he's down to about 20-1, maybe a little over that, depending on the sports book. Listen, he has gained nearly 26 strokes tee to green combined over the last four Tour Championships here at Eastlake. Problem is, his putter has only been positive in one of six tournaments here. He won the tournament. If you didn't include the starting strokes, that old format in 2024, when Morikawa putted well, he shot 22 under par in four rounds and would have won under this year's format. He's gained on approach in every event this season, and the putter has been pretty darn good. He's gained multiple strokes with it in six of his last seven. If he can putt well, the approach game is good enough. I like him at 20-1. I can't bet Scottie Scheffler at 3-1. I know he had hand, foot, and mouth disease last week. He just wasn't sharp. And to expect him to go out and be amazing here this week, coming off an illness that takes a little while to recuperate, I'm not there. Rory McIlroy showed us something last week. He's a guy, has great history at Eastlake. He's a guy I would look at. A few other names to look at, Dustin. Patrick Cantlay, won here before. He's a guy that I hate betting, but he finished second last week. He's a guy that will probably be in the top 10, if not higher. Same with Victor Hovland, won here. Won the Tour Championship a few years ago. I like him for a top five and top 10. Get a top five a little over 3.5-1. Top 10 around plus 130. Another guy to take a look at, Russell Henley. Top five plus 365. Top 10 plus 130. He's a Georgia guy, and he has the third lowest scoring average at Eastlake since 2021. Russell Henley is your surprise package to finish high this week.
0: Love it. Eric Cohen is our guest, Sportsline handicapper at Cohen's Corner, AZ on X. Let's go back to college football, my friend. San Jose State takes on USC. This one's moved a ton. 35.5 on the opener, up to the Trojans laying 39.5. San Jose State in this matchup, can they score? Will they bring anything to the party? Based on track record, Lincoln Riley covers early in the year against these out-of-conference games. He also likes to put the points on. I'm seeing the total as high as 61.5, but there's still some 60.5s out there. You want to go over in this matchup?
26: Yeah, you can give me whatever number you want, Dustin. I'm going over. And let me tell you why. I came up with a weird stat, but roll with it here. In Lincoln Riley's 4 years at USC, he's had six total home games against non-conference teams during the first 2 weeks of the season. In those six games, USC has averaged more than 61 points per game. In total, those six games have averaged over 76 points a game. As you said, Lincoln Riley likes to run it up early in the season, and he's going to do it against Ken Nui Matalolo and a weak San Jose State team that lost a lot in the offseason. I have it, USC 54, San Jose State 14. So I think this goes over by around a touchdown.
0: What was your number on USC? How many points do you have them scoring?
26: I have them scoring 54.
0: Okay. See, I wanted to go on their team total. I've been waiting for it to show up all week, and I have actually not seen it yet. So let me see if I got it here. Oh, do we have a team total? We still don't have a team total. So I'll keep that in mind. You have them at 54. Eric Cohen's with us, Sportsline handicapper at Cohen's Corner AZ on X. NC State and Virginia. I'm terrified of this one, Eric. I've got NC State plus 5.5. We are looking at this one going, or for, do I have 5.5? 4.5, something like that. Either way, open 2.5 was supposed to be played out of the country. It's now in Charlottesville. Looking at 4, 4.5. Total sitting at 52.5 to 53.5. And the total's what you want to attack. Are you going over or under?
26: I'm going under, Dustin, under 53.5, 52.5, 51.5, even below that, and I'll explain why. So picking these games is so hard, especially because we don't have a lot of data to go off of. But Virginia is number one in the ACC in experience. They boast a strong defense that surrendered less than 20 points a game in 2025. At the same time, I'm just not sure what to expect from Bo Prabula. Came from Missouri, previous to that Penn State. Don't know how sharp that Virginia offense is going to be. Now, I very well could see NC State covering that line, but I'm not touching it at all. I don't see, last year we saw 35-31. You're not going to see that this year. I have it Virginia 23, NC State 17. Under is my play. Maybe Virginia money line, but I am not touching that spread as you did.
0: Yeah, Virginia likes to run the football. Their O-line is back. New running backs to mix in, though, and Bo Prabula, quarterback, coming off an injury. On the other side for NC State, C.J. Bailey is a stud, but they're also replacing Hollywood Smothers. They have questions at the skill spots. I like both defenses. I think the under makes a lot of sense there. And then finally, Florida State is hosting New Mexico State. The Noles are laying 31.5. That's up from the 29 on the opener. Total sitting at 53. What do you want to do here?
26: So Florida State has SMU at home on Labor Day. And SMU's number 19, pretty darn good team. One of the favorites in the ACC. Probably not anywhere near Miami's level, but still pretty good team. And this is really important for Mike Norvell because he can't, another losing season, and he's packing his bags and moving out of Tallahassee. The thing about this is I can see Florida State rolling in the first half. I can see Florida State scoring 24 or more in the first half. But don't you think they're just going to pack it up in the second half? Why would you risk injury knowing that you have a crucial game 8 days later? No thanks. I think New Mexico State backdoors a cover here. And I have it Florida State 41, New Mexico State 17. I think they get a couple of late scores and cover for us. Just too many points here when I don't think Florida State will be motivated in the second half.
0: All right, before we get out of here, you're the king of putting together these moneyline parlays with baseball. Who are you looking at on the card for Thursday right now?
26: All right, we're going for this one around minus 250. So Landon Roop, when he starts for the Giants, from May 1st to now, the Giants are 2-17 when he pitches. Now, I don't know about this guy, Jose Cabrera, who's coming back for the D-backs. He's not very good. But Roop, I can't bet him to win ever because the Giants just don't win, especially with what they did today. They blew a 6-run lead in the ninth. So I'm taking the D-backs at minus 110 or minus 111. I also like the Kansas City Royals at minus 110. Noah Cameron in August, 3-0 with a 1.63 ERA. I think he beat Spencer Arrighetti and the Blue Jays. Put those together, you have a minus 250 parlay, or excuse me, a plus 250 parlay. I hit the one I gave you last week. Let's go two in a row.
0: He's Eric Cohen. Find him on X at Cohen's Corner AZ and over at Sportsline in this spot every week. Well, a little bit different than the normal spot, but you get the point. Eric, appreciate the time as always, buddy. Next week when we talk, it's not week zero. It's week one. It's a full slate of college football. I look forward to it.
26: Likewise, I missed you at the track, by the way, this weekend at Del Mar.
0: Oh, Del Mar, it's a great spot. Still number two for me in California horse track. I go Santa Anita number one. Even though you got the beach, you got the turf, meeting the surf, I'm all about Santa Anita and that old school vibe. All right, that's it. When we come back on Cashing Out, a little night bite, recapping the top sound bites from earlier in the day.
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0: A little three up, three down coming your way in 15 minutes on the program. Also, I have added another bet for college football week zero. It's because of something a guest earlier in the day said on the show. I'll share that with you in 15 minutes in our VSiN Morning Bets segment. But right now, what we like to do every single day is, you know, if you're listening to my voice, odds are you don't get to hear Follow the Money every day. Maybe it's not part of your routine to catch money moves with Stormy and JVT. Perhaps it's VSiN by the books. No matter what it is, if they say something strong, I'll reiterate it by playing it back to you every single night in a thing we do called Night Bites.
30: At 4th-and-1 at midfield, you're up 11. 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
0: I'm trying to do a remix of the Night Bites, not just sound like Eric Cartman singing it like I've done for the last year now. But either way, look, this segment I think is super helpful because, it forces me to listen to every other show on the network, which I love doing. But also, I think we can hit so many different topics with this. And we'll start with VSiN by the books. Jensen Lewis, Dave Ross, they get your day started at 7 a.m. Eastern time. They had VSiN managing editor Adam Burke on the program earlier today. Who, look, he's as sharp as it comes when it comes to baseball, college football, the NFL. He's a guy who creates his own numbers, his own power ratings, and that's how he gets to his bets. And he just talks strategy. Week zero, week one in college football, what's the best way to approach it?
32: Yeah, I mean, you certainly don't want to empty the clip, right? It's like trying to shoot a squirrel hopped up on Adderall this week. I mean, there's so much chaos. It's very, very hard to know, you know, what's actually going on here with some of these teams because there's just a significant amount of roster turnover, you know, for the transfer portal. And not only that, you get a lot of new coaches, a lot of new coordinators. You know, these guys are trying to install their playbooks with players who maybe have been there for a few months, you know? So it's a really, really difficult thing to try to pin down here in week one as well. Here's the tough part though. Like you guys said, it's kind of a catch 22 because the odds makers don't know a whole lot either at this point in time, right? And the higher variance the environment, typically the better that is for the bettors. If it's not going to be a high variance environment, then the odds makers, the sports books typically tend to have pretty sharp lines. You know, they have a pretty good idea of how to rate and evaluate these teams. Right now they don't. So that should be a good thing for us. But at the same time, there's a lot of uncertainty on our end.
0: That's a great point by Adam Burke. Now, that's where you have to weigh things. That's where you have to look for your angles where you think you have an edge in your analysis, because the book is making their number. They don't know. You're making your own number. You don't know. You have to figure out where you think you know a little bit more than the book. That's why in certain instances, like me liking Memphis, it's about believing in a Division II quarterback coming from West Florida in Marcus Stokes, who takes over for the Tigers. But there's a lot of questions with that team. I just think the talent is so good that I'm willing to take a chance on that number at +5.5, which I got yesterday on the road at UNLV. I could look really stupid. I could look really smart. The key is taking that calculated risk where you like the information, because I find that I do my best handicapping early in the year. We're talking week 0, 1, 2, 3, 4. Around when we get deep into conference play, that's where I fall back to the pack. I'm usually a front runner with these things, although last year wasn't the case. I think I got off to a horrible, horrible start. But traditionally, the last, I don't know, 10 years of betting, I want to say what's 2026, 29 years of betting, that's kind of been my MO. And it's because I'm willing to take certain risks on certain underdogs in the early portions of the season where I think the book is completely underrated, something that they've done to improve in the offseason. That was VSiN by the books. Now let's go to prop points. Jeff Erickson, Nick Whalen, they got you covered in the midday there at 2 p.m. Eastern. Nope, 1 p.m. Eastern time. They talked about this Falcons quarterback situation. Tua has not looked good. Michael Penix isn't going to play in the entire preseason. And from a fantasy perspective, how does that impact how we should look at Bijan Robinson?
7: I've been go ahead and clicking on Bijan and Gibbs. I've been splitting my, you know, those early picks between the two. And this past weekend at National Fantasy Draft Day, I had a couple bites of that apple. I had a one pick and a two pick, and I took Gibbs in one and Bijan in the other. So I'll take those guys over Chase, and I'm not discounting Bijan because of the team context. Something to think about. I don't dismiss it as a possibility that I should be thinking about it more. I've gone ahead and clicked on Bijan anyhow.
0: Yeah, I don't think you should shy away from Bijan Robinson here at all. I totally agree with Jeff. I think it's very comparable with Tua last year in Miami with Devon Achane. Look at the usage for Devon Achane a season ago. Running the ball, catching the ball out of the backfield. And the Falcons, look, I'm not high on them as a team, and it's because of Tua. But if they're going to get anywhere, if they're going to win games, it's because they utilize the dual threat ability of Bijan Robinson, mostly as a pass catcher, throwing from behind. And because Tua doesn't have the arm strength to push it downfield, if they can generate looks for Bijan Robinson to make plays in space, make someone miss, barrel someone over, and just use his explosiveness, fantasy-wise, he's as good as Gibbs. That's also why for Offensive Player of the Year, I just think he's still worth the flyer at the price of 9-1. Gibbs is 5.5-1. He's almost half the price of Bijan Robinson. I'm sorry. While Jahmyr Gibbs is on the better team, he'll be running late in a lot of these games. I have questions about his offensive line. I have questions about how they're going to open up opportunities for him. He's also never been a bell cow before, while Bijan Robinson has a track record. Even with Tyler Algier the last couple of years as a touchdown vulture and being mixed in like every four or five drives, it was still mostly Bijan Robinson in that backfield. I really like that number. Now it's up to 9-1 on Bijan Robinson for Offensive Player of the Year. Finally, we go over to the podcast form of VSiN. We have a plethora of options for you. Long shots, breaking down the golf. We have Pods of the Futures with Mitch Moss and JVT. We also have the College Football Betting Podcast with Tim Murray, who is in massive preview mode. He is pumping out a ton of content right now. And he had Alex Dono on, who does the Locked On ACC podcast, also Locked On Miami Hurricanes podcast, and they dissected the Hurricanes' schedule this season.
6: Yeah, I think to me it's all about avoiding complacency and making sure your culture stays strong, because you know you should never go out onto that field thinking you are entitled to a victory. And not necessarily saying that's what happened against Louisville and SMU last year, but it sure did feel like it at times. So, you know, I think that's a big factor. Anytime a more talented team loses to a less talented team, there's usually some of that out there. But I think the other big factor, Tim, is when you have a chance to finish off an opponent, to keep your foot on the gas, I think you need to do that. Because there were some times, even in games that Miami didn't lose last year, where they had big wins, they were imposing their will, and then they allowed the opponent to get back into it. I feel like they learned that lesson late in the regular season last year, because when Miami had four must-win games to have a chance to get into the playoffs, they were blowing teams out late in the season, as they should have been doing all throughout the season.
0: That's a great breakdown by Alex Dono, College Football Betting Podcast, VSiN College Football Betting Podcast with Tim Murray, available wherever you get your podcasts. To his point, Miami's win total is 10.5. They open at Stanford. That's kind of tricky. Stanford with a game under their belt, right? Playing Hawaii this week in week zero. Do they have the advantage, or is it harder because they have a short turnaround to get ready for Miami? Well, Miami's been getting ready for Stanford week one all offseason, because after that, it's Florida A&M. Then they go to Wake Forest, which is kind of a tricky spot for Miami with the way that defense could look for the Demon Deacons. Central Michigan's after that. Then they go to Clemson. We have no idea what Clemson will look like at that point. And then after that, it's Florida State after the bye, where we don't know if Mike Norvell will still be the head coach of the Noles. Pitt follows FSU, and the Pitt Panthers always give Miami a tough time. Then they go to North Carolina, and then it's the big boy at Notre Dame, followed by Duke, Virginia Tech, and Boston College on the schedule for Miami. They're -145 to win the ACC. They should do that. Part of the reason why I like them to win the ACC is they avoid Louisville. Louisville would be a team they'd probably see in the ACC title game. That's the team that I fear the most, because Jeff Brohm has a track record for being a giant killer. And don't get it twisted, Miami's a giant right now. I know the defense lost a lot of pieces to the NFL, specifically the two edges and the corner, Keontae Scott. They also went and got Missouri's best pass rusher. He comes in, that'll fix some issues. Plenty of linebackers and D-line play. The secondary should be solid again. But they're going to rely on the offense. This thing's opening up, people. Darian Mensah brings Cooper Barkate with him, originally at Harvard, then was his number one guy at Duke last season. Malachi Toney is back. A couple other transfers in the mix. Plus, you have a run game led by Mark Fletcher, who was such a bruiser in the playoff last season. This offense is going to be the key for Miami. The question is week one at Stanford. You can get Stanford at home +24.5. I kind of like Stanford in that spot. Last year, Miami wasn't covering that game for a long time. They ended up scoring late. I think Stanford, with some improvements from the offseason, they can keep that one close. I might go first half, though, once the number's up and we see what it is, because I think in the end, Miami could pull away like last year. But more importantly, I do think that Stanford can give them a tough matchup in week one coming up on September 4th. Speaking of college football, the College Football Betting Guide is available right now. 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
8: 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Welcome back into the program. Dustin Sweetelson hanging out with you from the Circa Sportsbook in downtown Las Vegas. It has been so much fun with football back in our lives. There's a bit of a routine here. We're getting ready for the weekend of action. Oh, I'm so ready for it. And I'm trying, people. I'm trying to show discipline. I'm not a disciplined person. I know looking at me right now, if you're watching VSiN Watch App, YouTube TV, you're like, what are you talking about? You look like a very disciplined person. You definitely eat a balanced diet. You limit your carbohydrates. You probably work out 2 times a day at times. You feel like someone who's very good with discipline. No, that is not the case here. And if you see those things, you should probably go to the eye doctor sometime soon. I am trying not to add too many more week zero bets, but I did add another one earlier today. We'll get to that in just a moment, because it is time to tackle the baseball card coming up for Thursday. We do it with three up, three down. Which pitchers are hot, which are not, heading into these matchups? And we will begin in Kansas City. Where, look, this kid, Noah Cameron, a year ago, there were some ups and downs in his rookie year. This year, ups and downs as well, and we are certainly on an upside swing. Noah Cameron, over his last five starts, has a 1.26 ERA. 28 strikeouts, 35 and two-thirds innings, and a whip of .62. Now, the one time he did get touched up, it was against the Dodgers back on August 10th. He limited the Tigers and the Angels, 14 consecutive shutout innings there. In fact, prior to the Dodgers start, he had back-to-back eight-inning starts, so he is working deep into games. Kansas City is taking on the Toronto Blue Jays and Spencer Arrighetti. Royals are minus 111, I'm seeing. You can get the Blue Jays minus 107.

on the Astros, I am going to isolate the Yankees in the first five. I'm going to lay a half a run at minus 118. At minus 152, I'd consider playing that, but I'd rather pay for the better price here because if I'm handicapping the pitchers, I think the Yankees can get to Wesneski, and Cole will obviously be Gerrit Cole in this spot. So give me the Yankees, first five, minus a half a run in that matchup. And the last pitcher in three up is in a really great pitcher's duel. You have the Dodgers at the Braves in the rubber game of that set. Yoshinobu Yamamoto, that's who we're looking at here. Last four starts, a 2.08 ERA, 27 strikeouts in 26 innings, a .88 whip. That's the last four starts for Yamamoto. Chris Sale's on the other side. Atlanta's minus 117. The total is seven. Because I don't trust the Dodgers' bats right now, I would lean the Braves, but I like the under. Give me the under seven, minus 115. I think both pitchers give their teams a chance to win. Both of them give you at least six strong innings because the bullpen can't be trusted in Los Angeles. Yamamoto seems to ascend as the season goes on, get stronger. I think that's what we're seeing from him right now, and I think he takes care of business and keeps the Dodgers in this ballgame pretty deep. I'm going under seven, Dodgers at the Braves. That was three up. Now let's go to the other side of the coin and three down, and we'll begin with the opening matchup of the day at 1:05 p.m. Eastern time. Rockies at the Nats, and both pitchers are part of three down. First, Gabriel Hughes. In his last five starts, he's got a 9.64 ERA. And I know what you're saying. Hold on. He pitches for the Colorado Rockies, Dustin. Well, three of those starts were on the road, and he was worse on the road than he was at home. Seven earned at San Fran, seven earned at Arizona, three and five innings at San Diego, five earned hosting Tampa Bay, three earned hosting Cleveland. He's very, very hittable. That is the problem here for him. He's allowed 27 hits in his last 23 and a third innings. Taking on a Washington team that's very aggressive offensively, and Washington's throwing a guy in Jake Irvin, who's not been in great form either. I'm looking right now at Jake Irvin in his last five starts. He's got a 7.01 ERA. 25 and two-thirds innings for him. Just 18 strikeouts as well, and a 1.36 whip. He has back-to-back starts of six innings, allowing four earned runs in both of them. And those games were lower-scoring affairs, but now he goes to Colorado, where he doesn't miss bats. I do think we get over the total of nine. I thought that was a little bit low here, so I went over nine, Colorado and Washington, Hughes versus Irvin. And then finally, the last pitcher to attack is Landon Roop of the San Francisco Giants, taking on the Arizona Diamondbacks. San Fran at home, minus 106. Arizona is minus 114. Total in this matchup is currently eight. I would look to fade Landon Roop in some way because over his last five starts, he's got a 6.20 ERA, a 1.66 whip, and just 17 strikeouts in 24 and two-thirds innings. He has not completed six innings in any of those starts, and he's getting hit around right now. 22 hits in his previous 24 and two-thirds innings. I would lean Arizona team total, but that's just a lean. I don't love that one. The other bets I do like on the card, give me Baltimore at St. Louis to take care of business. Trevor Rogers' home road splits actually slightly better on the road. There's no pitcher listed for St. Louis. They're even money. Baltimore's minus 120, totals an eight. I'm Baltimore with everything on the line, how hot Pete Alonso is carrying this offense. They're still in contention. I really like the Orioles coming up here on Thursday. And that is it as far as my baseball betting card is for Thursday. I did add another college football bet, though, earlier in the night. We're looking at Jacksonville State and North Dakota State. And we had a great conversation earlier with Jeff Kolpak, who's covered North Dakota State for over 30 years. Okay. And he knows this team inside and out. And one thing he just kept kind of referencing was he doesn't know. This transition to FBS came through very quickly. They got the money together in about 3 weeks. They decided to make the jump. Here they are. They didn't hit the portal. They didn't add a ton of new pieces. They, in fact, lost their best defensive player that would have been returning to Michigan at linebacker. He said, I don't know a lot about how this is going to go. They take on Jacksonville State. And right now, this number has moved from North Dakota State laying 10. We're down to 6.5 at FanDuel. Totals dipped from 48.5 to 46.5. And I'm going to take the under here because one thing that Jeff said in our conversation is the defense is the key to this whole thing. They've never seen their quarterback play before. He's been a backup. He hasn't had live bullets. And that's kind of the way they work things with the Bison.
most of their guys. Carson Wentz didn't play till late in his

0: career. Bunch of other guys didn't get a shot till later in their career. That's the way things are going to go as well this week for Nathan Hayes, who takes over 6'3", 218 pounds. He can run the ball. Running's the key. North Dakota State wants to run the ball. Jacksonville State, that's what they do. They run the football. Charles Kelly's in his second season. Went 9-5 last year. They've been to back-to-back Conference USA Championship games. They lost last year. They won the year prior. They have a new OC, but their quarterback is the same. Caden Creel returns, and he is a true dual threat. 1,500 passing yards, over 1,000 rush yards, 16 total touchdowns, and I think they're going to rely on the legs of him and the five running backs returning because they lost Conference USA MVP Cam Cook in the offseason. So I think the ground game is going to be very important for both these teams. They don't want to turn the ball over. I also think the element of the Fargo Dome is going to play a role in Jacksonville State being a little bit trepidatious to put the ball in harm's way, play this thing a little bit conservative, thinking that they can push around North Dakota State with their transition to the FBS level. I'm on the under 46.5 right now. I consider Jacksonville State, but you're getting so much worse of the number going through key numbers at 7 from 10 originally on the open months ago. I'm going to go under because if the North Dakota State defense is the way they want to approach this and both teams don't want to make that major mistake and shoot themselves in the foot, we'll go under 46.5 with that. I'm also on NC State plus the 5.5 against Virginia, which I am terrified about because nobody's made a case for Virginia in that matchup, and I do think Virginia is actually a solid team this year. And then lastly, I am also on Memphis plus the 5.5 on the road at UNLV. We'll see if I can squeeze one or two more week zero plays in before it actually gets here. That'll do it for us here on Cashing Out, but stay with VSiN all day long as we got you covered. Plenty of baseball, golf, week zero, and the NFL coming your way. It gets started at 7 a.m. Eastern with VSiN by the books. They hand it off to a numbers game with Gil Alexander and Kelly Bidlin at 10 a.m. Eastern time. And then after that, 1 p.m. Eastern, it is Prop Points with Jeff Erickson and Nick Whalen. I'll be back with a Thursday edition of Cashing Out. Tim Murray will check in from Hawaii. Michael Bumpus from the CW on college football and the Seattle Seahawks. Plus, we go behind the counter with Arthur DeCesar and Colby Dant joins in studio to break down week zero. We'll see you next time right here on VSiN, the Sports Betting Network.
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13: Kyle Schwarber is the first player to hit 40 home runs this season.
14: 2-2 pitch. Swung on. Hit deep. Right field on its way. That ball is gone. A mammoth three-run home run for Kyle Schwarber, number 40 on the season. And he has put the Phillies up 6-0 here in the second inning.
13: Phillies Radio Network on the call. They shut out the Mariners 6-0. The Braves walked it off against the Dodgers 6-5. Roky Sasaki left the game in the fourth inning, and he's headed to the IL with a blister. Pete Alonso hit his 32nd home run of the season as the Orioles held on to beat the Cardinals 8-7. The Blue Jays snapped the Royals' 9-game win streak with a 3-0 win. In the NFL, Roger Goodell says they are looking into whether or not they are going to punish 49ers owner Jed York following his arrest.
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19: Lows dip down to about 61 overnight under mainly clear skies. West winds around 5 miles per hour. Mainly sunny skies again Thursday. High temperatures reach up to 78. I'm meteorologist Paul Frombly with your weatherology forecast on 95.3 and 99.1 The Score. Right now, it's 63 degrees.
8: 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Will the Crew dominate the Central Division for a fourth straight season? Or will Craig and the Cubbies have something to say about it?
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0: Boom shakalaka, the show rolls on. Dustin Sweetelson coming to you from the Circa Sportsbook in downtown Las Vegas. You can always catch the show, SiriusXM Channel 158, YouTube TV, the Visa Watch app, radio affiliates across the United States of God Bless America. This show is absolutely flying. You know why? Football's back. Oh, you can feel it. You can taste it. You can smell it. That toe is going to hit leather on Saturday. All will be right in the world. We will have survived. It is back in our lives, and we know how our lives are going to go. That's what's important for me. As a 41-year-old man, so I've been a year into being a man, according to Mike Gundy, I've learned, as I've been diagnosed with ADHD, that I need routine. I need consistency, and that's what football season gives us. We have Monday night football. We eventually get Maction on Tuesday nights. We have Thursday night football. We have a solid college Friday slate now the last few years. Saturday it's all day, Sunday it's all day, and on Monday we start it all over again. Oh, it's a beautiful thing. I'm so happy it is back in our lives. And another consistent theme apparently here on VSiN is Tim Murray and Matt Eumanns go to Hawaii this week every year. And I think it's funny because I'm not trying to like make light of this, but I was like, oh, they're going to go. They're going to cover the game. They were on the field last year. It was dramatic. Hawaii against Stanford. And it'll be really cool. And then I started thinking, the game's in Stanford this year. And they're in Hawaii. It took me a while. Look, I'll never claim to be the sharpest tool in the box here. But I really was like, huh. So they're going to go there. Then they're going to go to Stanford. They're going to go to Palo Alto. But either way, they have access to the Hawaii football team, and it's freaking awesome. Because those of us who grew up watching Timmy Chang play quarterback, he's now back as the head coach, and he's got them heading in the right direction. 22-29 the last 4 years, but you're seeing the growth, and more importantly, you're seeing a quarterback in Micah Alahato, freshman of the year last year in the Mountain West Conference, 66% completion rate, 24 touchdowns, 9 interceptions, and that doesn't even factor in the fact that this kid was dealing with an injury for a large chunk of the season. Their offense was 8th in the nation in passing a year ago, four-wide spread attack that Chang likes to run. They've got really good receivers, including in the slot returning in Ashlock, who had 700-plus yards a year ago. The O-line returns a couple starters, and only three defensive starters are back, but the offense is going to carry the load here for this team because Micah Alahato is a difference maker. Here's what the head coach of Hawaii, Timmy Chang, had to say about his quarterback.
15: He's been awesome. Solid. I really, what he played with, going all the way back to that Stanford game last year in week zero, the injury playing all the way through 12 games. He's a warrior. Love what he's done in the offseason, his leadership. He's an exciting player, and, we look forward to lead this team and lead this offense and go out there and do what he does.
0: The step you'd anticipate him taking from year one to year two, playing as a freshman the way that he did, gutsy moments, specifically last year, week zero, against this very same Stanford squad, I think Micah Alahato is going to be one of the more fun guys to watch. And more importantly, Hawaii is always that late game, that get-right game for bettors at the end of the day. So people are definitely going to be invested in the growth of one Micah Alahato. They've got Stanford. They're in Palo Alto coming up for this matchup here. This line has done a bit of dancing over the offseason. So we opened 3. It's now 4 at most spots. A couple still at 3.5 currently. Totals dropped 50.5 down to 48.5. Timmy Chang enters this matchup with his trends. 22-16 against the spread, but 23-16 to the under as a dog. He's also just 9-11 against the spread, 8-12 against the spread as a road dog. He's 5-4 to the under as a road dog of 7 or less. But here's the one that jumped out to me. Timmy Chang at Hawaii, 14-5 to the under in the first month of the season. You combine that with the first one, 23-16 to the under as an underdog. I would lean under 48.5 between Hawaii and Stanford. The line move would correlate with that 50.5 down to 48.5. So you're not getting the best of the number, but I would lean under in this matchup. Just Hawaii off the island, going to Stanford on the road, a lot of unknown factors for the Cardinal with a new quarterback in Davis Warren, who hasn't played in a couple years because of injuries while he was at Michigan. I just think this offense, both teams, could look pretty clunky early on. I also don't hate the idea of attacking it first half. First half under, and then maybe the second half is where things open up and this eventually gets near that total. Right now I'm looking at circa at 49 in the betting market. Now, no one in this game is going to be up for the Heisman Trophy, but there are guys that I like to look at deep down the board every year and try and make a case for some Heisman long shots. Because, look, it's come home a couple times now. We're talking Travis Hunter. We're talking Fernando Mendoza. You could have gotten big numbers, north of 50-1 on both of those guys to win this award had you looked for those opportunities, and we're right about them in the preseason. We do a thing called the Core Four, 4 bets every market that we like before the season starts. So I thought I'd isolate this a couple different ways because I usually play around with the Heisman market and have a bevy of bets. I attack it with the guys in the middle of the board that I like, and then I'm going to give you my long shots, and I'll probably do something where I go with my favorite non-quarterbacks to win the award. There is one guy included in this for me for my favorite long shots. So let's begin this. My 4 favorite Heisman long shots in 2026. And here are the 5 guys that missed the cut first. I thought about Devin Dampier, who I did bet to win the award at 125-1. Going back to Utah, he loses his offensive coordinator. I don't think that's the worst thing. He just needs to stay healthy. And if Utah could steal the Big 12, I think that is the scenario where Devin Dampier has a case here. The dual threat ability, the opportunity to run the ball in, that's something that always intrigues me when I'm looking for Heisman guys. But ultimately, Devin Dampier didn't make it into the Core Four of long shots. I also considered Rocco Becht, who here at Circa, you can get 125-1 on Rocco Becht. I might bet it on principle because other shops have 60-1. I like Rocco Becht a lot. He has a ton of experience playing as a freshman at Iowa State. He was a big-time recruit, too, by the way. Opted to go to Ames, follows Matt Campbell to Penn State. Their schedule is really easy. The problem with it being easy, does he get those identifiers for the Heisman Trophy? Does he get those Heisman moments where you go, that's the chance Rocco Becht had. That's the big play he made to put his team over the top and lift them up. That would concern me, but at a 125-1, you throw a little pizza money on that and you hope things work out in your favor. I also considered Kevin Jennings at 80-1 out of SMU. But with SMU not being a household name And Kevin Jennings is a good player, but he's not really a dual threat where you get those sexy running stats. I thought the numbers would have to be so astronomically high for him to overcome some of that, that I don't think he can win this award, but I do love the player. The next two are long shots out of the SEC, both in the state of Mississippi. First, Kamario Taylor, the Mississippi State quarterback. He is incredible. He is so athletic. He's going to run all around. It's just, I don't think the wins are going to be there for the Bulldogs. And then this one, I think I'm going to bet. Kewon Lacy from Ole Miss at 175-1. Trinidad Chambliss gets all the attention. It's deserved. What if teams know how to defend Trinidad Chambliss after a full season of tape and a whole offseason to dissect what his tendencies are? Could leaning on the run game with a defensive-minded head coach, a beefed-up Ole Miss defense, could Kewon Lacy at 175-1 be a play? I'm considering it. These are ultimately my four favorite Heisman long shots. And we start with Bear Bachmeyer of BYU, who's 66-1. Look, he's a dog, man. When the game comes down to the wire, he's putting his body on the line. I also think we have to consider a player like him who was thrown into the fire a season ago because Jake Retzlaff wasn't eligible and had to play as a true freshman. The growth from year one to year two, I think, is going to be astronomical. The game is going to slow down on a different level because he was not prepared for that moment, but he got prepared. So what's he look like now with a chance to actually get ready for his sophomore season? He proved he can win big games. He threw for 3,000 passing yards. He threw for 527, 26 total touchdowns. If he improves on that, specifically with the ground game, adding some red zone carries into the end zone, and this team wins the Big 12. They upset Notre Dame on the schedule. That's the Heisman moment. I don't think it's totally crazy. I think the number at 66-1 is worth a shot on Bear Bachmeyer. The next long shot I like, we're staying in the Big 12. Drew Mestemaker is 75-1. He gets to stay in the same system following Eric Morris from North Texas over to Oklahoma State. He was number one in the country with 4,379 pass yards. He was second nationally with 34 touchdowns, 68.9% completion rate. And now he goes to the Big 12 where he has more resources. He has more help on the offensive line. He brings his best receiver in the slot with him from North Texas. They add transfers from Wake, from Illinois. But he's also a guy who's going to get better from experience. He was a backup for almost all of his life. Last year was the first extended run of playing. He should be able to build upon that. And look, Oklahoma State, they're probably not a playoff team. But Drew Mestemaker could put up such crazy numbers that you have to think about giving him this award because off the bench a year ago, thrown in the ring for an opportunity where we hadn't seen him play much before, 34 touchdowns. If he's throwing 45, 50 touchdowns this year, it's crazy. Those are record-setting numbers, but I don't think it's nuts for him in this offense. Nico Amaliava is 125-1 to win the Heisman Trophy. It was a bad year last year. I'm not going to dispute that. Things didn't go well transferring from Tennessee to UCLA. But was it all him? Because when the coaching staff changed, he certainly looked like a different player. When UCLA beat Penn State, Nico Amaliava threw for 166 yards, ran for 128, and had 5 touchdowns. Now he has a real head coach in Bob Chesney. We saw him a couple years ago at Tennessee. He looked like a guy that might be a top 5 pick in the draft. If Chesney unlocks this and UCLA, who's 30-1 to make the playoff, is on the edge of doing it, I love this number on him at 125-1 in the last one. My biggest bomb here, Aeneas Williams is 200-1 out of Notre Dame. His quarterback's the favorite in CJ Carr. But what if it wasn't C.J. Carr? What if it was Jeremiah Love and Jadarian Price in the run game? Aeneas Williams takes over, and a lot of inexperience on the depth chart with him at running back. He could get volume. He's produced in a limited sample size. I love him as a big bomb under the radar at 200-1.
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1: Back at it on Cashing Out. Dustin Sweetelson coming to you from the Circa Sportsbook in downtown Las Vegas. We are inching closer and closer to football this week. We've got golf that I've completely neglected. Luckily, we talk to Eric Cohen in this time slot every single week, and he's as sharp as it comes when it comes to betting on the golf. Eric Cohen is our guest right now, Sportsline handicapper at Cohen's Corner AZ. You can find him over on X, and he joins us via the Progressive Guest Line. I'm just curious, man, what's the vibe like out in Arizona? Because Arizona State, no more Sam Levitt. Your boy Brennan is back. Noah Fifita returns. Where are you at with your Wildcats? Are they ready for Big 12 football to return there in Arizona?
2: Oh, Dustin, I'm counting down the days. We got 10 days left till I get to go down to Tucson and watch Arizona against Northern Arizona. I cannot wait. Listen, I think my Wildcats are going to be decent. I think probably an 8-win team there is what I have at 8-4. I think ASU is a bowl team. I mean, I never like to say good things about ASU, but let's be honest. Kenny Dillingham is a fantastic coach. There's a reason Michigan and other schools have pursued him hard. I don't know what to expect from Cutter Bowley, who's coming in from Kentucky over at ASU. I have ASU going 7-5. I think they're going to be a sleeper team a la next year's BYU, what you consider BYU in the Big 12 this year. I think next year ASU could be that. For now, they get 7. Arizona gets 8. Arizona wins the 100th Territorial Cup, and I'm happy.
1: Okay. Hey, you got something now, though. Brennan proved himself. Year one was a freaking disaster. Year two, you saw a little bit of fight. So I think you got something there. It could be interesting, a nice little interstate rivalry.
2: I'm going to tell you why. Arizona is one of 12 schools in the country, and I might have told you this before, one of 12 schools in the country that returns their head coach, offensive coordinator, defensive coordinator, and starting quarterback. 12 schools out of 138. That's why I'm bullish on my Wildcats. Noah Fifita is that good. Brent Brennan is a CEO model head coach. I love Seth Dagey as offensive coordinator. He will be a head coach in college football next year. And Danny Gonzalez, former college football head coach, he is awesome as a defensive coordinator. Number one in turnover margin last year in the country. Wild.
1: Chatting with Eric Cohen, Sportsline handicapper at Cohen's Corner AZ. You can find him over on X. Let's talk a little golf, then we'll go back to the college football. Tour Championship this week really feels like there hasn't been as much buzz for the casuals like me with football returning this weekend. But Scottie Scheffler, real shocker, is your favorite at plus 345. As you're attacking the board, Colin Morikawa is a guy that jumped out to you this week. Tell me why.
2: Yeah, I told you a couple weeks ago, he was my bet at 25-1 to win the Tour Championship, and now he's down to about 20-1, maybe a little over that, depending on the sports book. Listen, he has gained nearly 26 strokes tee to green combined over the last four Tour Championships here at Eastlake. Problem is, his putter has only been positive in one of six tournaments here. He won the tournament. If you didn't include the starting strokes, that old format in 2024, when Morikawa putted well, he shot 22 under par in four rounds and would have won under this year's format. He's gained on approach in every event this season, and the putter has been pretty darn good. He's gained multiple strokes with it in six of his last seven. If he can putt well, the approach game is good enough. I like him at 20-1. I can't bet Scottie Scheffler at 3-1. I know he had hand, foot, and mouth disease last week. He just wasn't sharp. And to expect him to go out and be amazing here this week, coming off an illness that takes a little while to recuperate, I'm not there. Rory McIlroy showed us something last week. He's a guy, has great history at Eastlake. He's a guy I would look at. A few other names to look at, Dustin. Patrick Cantlay, won here before. He's a guy that I hate betting, but he finished second last week. He's a guy that will probably be in the top 10, if not higher. Same with Victor Hovland, won here. Won the Tour Championship a few years ago. I like him for a top five and top 10. Get a top five a little over 3.5-1. Top 10 around plus 130. Another guy to take a look at, Russell Henley. Top five plus 365. Top 10 plus 130. He's a Georgia guy, and he has the third lowest scoring average at Eastlake since 2021. Russell Henley is your surprise package to finish high this week.
1: Love it. Eric Cohen is our guest, Sportsline handicapper at Cohen's Corner AZ on X. Let's go back to college football, my friend. San Jose State takes on USC. This one's moved a ton. 35.5 on the opener, up to the Trojans laying 39.5. San Jose State in this matchup, can they score? Will they bring anything to the party? Based on track record, Lincoln Riley covers early in the year against these out-of-conference games. He also likes to put the points on. I'm seeing the total as high as 61.5, but there's still some 60.5s out there. You want to go over in this matchup?
2: Yeah, you can give me whatever number you want, Dustin. I'm going over. And let me tell you why. I came up with a weird stat, but roll with it here. In Lincoln Riley's 4 years at USC, he's had 6 total home games against non-conference teams during the first 2 weeks of the season. In those 6 games, USC has averaged more than 61 points per game. In total, those 6 games have averaged over 76 points a game. As you said, Lincoln Riley likes to run it up early in the season, and he's going to do it against Ken Nui Matalolo and a weak San Jose State team that lost a lot in the offseason. I have it, USC 54, San Jose State 14. So I think this goes over by around a touchdown.
1: What was your number on USC? How many points do you have them scoring?
2: I have them scoring 54.
1: Okay, see, I wanted to go on their team total. I've been waiting for it to show up all week, and I have actually not seen it yet. So let me see if I got it here. Oh, do we have a team total? We still have a team total. So I'll keep that in mind. You have them at 54. Eric Cohen's with us, Sportsline Handicapper at Cohen's Corner AZ on X. NC State and Virginia. I'm terrified of this one, Eric. I've got NC State plus 5.5. We are looking at this one going, or for, do I have 5.5? 4.5, something like that. Either way, open 2.5 was supposed to be played out of the country. It's now in Charlottesville. Looking at 4, 4.5. Total sitting at 52.5 to 53.5. And the total's what you want to attack. Are you going over or under?
2: I'm going under, Dustin. Under 53.5, 52.5, 51.5. Even below that, and I'll explain why. So picking these games is so hard, especially because we don't have a lot of data to go off of. But Virginia is number one in the ACC in experience. They boast a strong defense that surrendered less than 20 points a game in 2025. At the same time, I'm just not sure what to expect from Bo Prabula. Came from Missouri, previous to that Penn State. Don't know how sharp that Virginia offense is going to be. Now, I very well could see NC State covering that line, but I'm not touching it at all. I don't see, last year we saw 35-31. You're not going to see that this year. I have it Virginia 23, NC State 17. Under is my play, maybe Virginia money line, but I am not touching that spread as you did.
1: Yeah, Virginia likes to run the football. Their O-line is back. New running backs to mix in, though, and Bo Prabula, quarterback, coming off an injury. On the other side for NC State, C.J. Bailey is a stud, but they're also replacing Hollywood Smothers. They have questions at the skill spots. I like both defenses. I think the under makes a lot of sense there. And then finally, Florida State is hosting New Mexico State. The Noles are laying 31.5. That's up from the 29 on the opener. Total sitting at 53. What do you want to do here?
2: So Florida State has SMU at home on Labor Day. And SMU's number 19, pretty darn good team. One of the favorites in the ACC. Probably not anywhere near Miami's level, but still pretty good team. And this is really important for Mike Norvell because he can't, another losing season, and he's packing his bags and moving out of Tallahassee. The thing about this is I can see Florida State rolling in the first half. I can see Florida State scoring 24 or more in the first half. But don't you think they're just going to pack it up in the second half? Why would you risk injury knowing that you have a crucial game 8 days later? No thanks. I think New Mexico State backdoors a cover here. And I have it Florida State 41, New Mexico State 17. I think they get a couple of late scores and cover for us. Just too many points here when I don't think Florida State will be motivated in the second half.
1: All right, before we get out of here, you're the king of putting together these moneyline parlays with baseball. Who are you looking at on the card for Thursday right now?
2: All right, we're going for this one around minus 250. So Landon Roop, when he starts for the Giants, from May 1st to now, the Giants are 2-17 when he pitches. Now, I don't know about this guy, Jose Cabrera, who's coming back for the D-backs. He's not very good, but Roop, I can't bet him to win ever because the Giants just don't win, especially with what they did today. They blew a 6-run lead in the ninth. So I'm taking the D-backs at minus 110 or minus 111. I also like the Kansas City Royals at minus 110. Noah Cameron in August, 3-0 with a 1.63 ERA. I think he beats Spencer Arrighetti and the Blue Jays. Put those together, you have a -250 parlay, or excuse me, a +250 parlay. I hit the one I gave you last week. Let's go two in a row.
1: He's Eric Cohen. Find him on X at Cohen's Corner AZ and over at Sportsline in this spot every week. Well, a little bit different than the normal spot, but you get the point. Eric, appreciate the time as always, buddy. Next week when we talk, it's not week zero. It's week one. It's a full slate of college football. I look forward to it.
2: Likewise, I missed you at the track, by the way, this weekend at Del Mar.
1: Oh, Del Mar, it's a great spot. Still number two for me in California horse tracks. I go Santa Anita number one. Even though you got the beach, you got the turf, meeting the surf, I'm all about Santa Anita and that old school vibe. All right, that's it. When we come back on Cashing Out, a little Night Bite, recapping the top sound bites from earlier in the day.
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14: The final race before the chase for the NASCAR O'Reilly Auto Parts Series is set for tomorrow night at Daytona International Speedway with the running of the Winn-Dixie 250. While Justin Allgaier has clinched the number one seed for the 12-driver chase, the battle for that 12th and final spot is about as tight as it can get. Joe Gibbs Racing teammates William Sawalich and Brent Cruz are tied for 11th and 12th, while a third JGR driver is just 1 point back in 13th in Taylor Gray. Junior Motorsports driver Rajah Caruth is also mathematically eligible, just 15 points back. Motor Racing Network will have live coverage of the race tomorrow night at 7 p.m. Eastern Time from Daytona. I'm Kyle Rickey. This is NASCAR Hot Pass on the Motor Racing Network.
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1: A little three up, three down coming your way in 15 minutes on the program. Also, I have added another bet for college football week zero. It's because of something a guest earlier in the day said on the show. I'll share that with you in 15 minutes in our VSiN Morning Bets segment. But right now, what we like to do every single day is, you know, if you're listening to my voice, odds are you don't get to hear Follow the Money every day. Maybe it's not part of your routine to catch money moves with Stormy and JVT. Perhaps it's VSiN by the books. No matter what it is, if they say something strong, I'll reiterate it by playing it back to you every single night in a thing we do called Night Bites.
9: At 4th-and-1 at midfield, you're up 11. The Raiders really can't do anything.
19: But they're one of the best teams in baseball.
0: Night Bites.
1: I'm trying to do a remix of the Night Bites, not just sound like Eric Cartman singing it like I've done for the last year now. But either way, look, this segment I think is super helpful because, it forces me to listen to every other show on the network, which I love doing. But also, I think we can hit so many different topics with this. And we'll start with VSiN by the books. Jensen Lewis, Dave Ross, they get your day started at 7 a.m. Eastern time. They had VSiN managing editor Adam Burke on the program earlier today. Look, he's as sharp as it comes when it comes to baseball, college football, the NFL. He's a guy who creates his own numbers, his own power ratings, and that's how he gets to his bets. And he just talks strategy. Week zero, week one in college football, what's the best way to approach it?
20: Yeah, I mean, you certainly don't want to empty the clip, right? It's like trying to shoot a squirrel hopped up on Adderall this week. I mean, there's so much chaos. It's very, very hard to know, you know, what's actually going on here with some of these teams because there's just a significant amount of roster turnover, you know, for the transfer portal. And not only that, you get a lot of new coaches, a lot of new coordinators. You know, these guys are trying to install their playbooks with players who maybe have been there for a few months, you know? So it's a really, really difficult thing to try to pin down here in week one or week zero, well, week one as well. Here's the tough part, though. Like you guys said, it's kind of a catch-22 because the odds makers don't know a whole lot either at this point in time, right? And the higher variance the environment, typically the better that is for the bettors. If it's not going to be a high variance environment, then the odds makers, the sports books typically tend to have pretty sharp lines. You know, they have a pretty good idea of how to rate and evaluate these teams. Right now they don't. So that should be a good thing for us. But at the same time, there's a lot of uncertainty on our end.
1: That's a great point by Adam Burke. Now, that's where you have to weigh things. That's where you have to look for your angles where you think you have an edge in your analysis because the book is making their number. They don't know. You're making your own number. You don't know. You have to figure out where you think you know a little bit more than the book. That's why in certain instances, like me liking Memphis, it's about believing in a Division II quarterback coming from West Florida in Marcus Stokes who takes over for the Tigers. But there's a lot of questions with that team. I just think the talent is so good that I'm willing to take a chance on that number at +5.5, which I got yesterday on the road at UNLV. I could look really stupid. I could look really, really smart. The key is taking that calculated risk where you like the information because I find that I do my best handicapping early in the year. We're talking week 0, 1, 2, 3, 4. Around when we get deep into conference play, that's where I fall back to the pack. I'm usually a front runner with these things, although last year wasn't the case. I think I got off to a horrible, horrible start. But traditionally, the last, 10 years of betting, I want to say what's 2026, 29 years of betting, that's kind of been my MO. And it's because I'm willing to take certain risks on certain underdogs in the early portions of the season where I think the book is completely underrated, something that they've done to improve in the offseason. That was VSiN by the books. Now let's go to prop points. Jeff Erickson, Nick Whalen, they got you covered in the midday there at 2 p.m. Eastern. Nope, 1 p.m. Eastern time. They talked about this Falcons quarterback situation. Tua has not looked good. Michael Penix isn't going to play in the entire preseason. And from a fantasy perspective, how does that impact how we should look at Bijan Robinson?
21: I've been going ahead and clicking on Bijan and Gibbs. I've been splitting my, you know, those early picks between the two. And this past weekend at National Fantasy Draft Day, I had a couple bites of that apple. I had a one pick and a two pick, and I took Gibbs in one and Bijan in the other. So I'll take those guys over Chase, and I'm not discounting Bijan because of the team context. Something to think about. I don't dismiss it as a possibility that I should be thinking about it more. I've gone ahead and clicked on Bijan anyhow.
1: Yeah, I don't think you should shy away from Bijan Robinson here at all. I totally agree with Jeff. I think it's very comparable with Tua last year in Miami with Devon Achane. Look at the usage for Devon Achane a season ago. Running the ball, catching the ball out of the backfield. And the Falcons, look, I'm not high on them as a team, and it's because of Tua. But if they're going to get anywhere, if they're going to win games, it's because they utilize the dual threat ability of Bijan Robinson, mostly as a pass catcher, throwing from behind. And because Tua doesn't have the arm strength to push it downfield, if they can generate looks for Bijan Robinson to make plays in space, make someone miss, barrel someone over, and just use his explosiveness, fantasy-wise, he's as good as Gibbs. That's also why for Offensive Player of the Year, I just think he's still worth a flyer at the price of 9-1. Gibbs is 5.5-1. He's almost half the price of Bijan Robinson. I'm sorry. While Jahmyr Gibbs is on the better team, he'll be running late in a lot of these games. I have questions about his offensive line. I have questions about how they're going to open up opportunities for him. He's also never been a bell cow before, while Bijan Robinson has a track record. Even with Tyler Algier the last couple of years as a touchdown vulture and being mixed in like every four or five drives, it was still mostly Bijan Robinson in that backfield. I really like that number. Now it's up to 9-1 on Bijan Robinson for Offensive Player of the Year. Finally, we go over to the podcast form of VSiN. We have a plethora of options for you. Long shots, breaking down the golf. We have Pods of the Futures with Mitch Moss and JVT. We also have the College Football Betting Podcast with Tim Murray, who is in massive preview mode. He is pumping out a ton of content right now. And he had Alex Dono on, who does the Locked On ACC podcast, also Locked On Miami Hurricanes podcast, and they dissected the Hurricanes schedule this season.
2: Yeah, I think to me it's all about avoiding complacency and making sure your culture stays strong, because you know you should never go out onto that field thinking you are entitled to a victory. And not necessarily saying that's what happened against Louisville and SMU last year, but it sure did feel like it at times. So, I think that's a big factor. Anytime a more talented team loses to a less talented team, there's usually some of that out there. But I think the other big factor, Tim, is when you have a chance to finish off an opponent, to keep your foot on the gas, I think you need to do that. Because there were some times, even in games that Miami didn't lose last year, where they had big wins, they were imposing their will, and then they allowed the opponent to get back into it. I feel like they learned that lesson late in the regular season last year, because when Miami had four must-win games to have a chance to get into the playoffs, they were blowing teams out late in the season, as they should have been doing all throughout the season.
1: That's a great breakdown by Alex Dono, College Football Betting Podcast, VSiN College Football Betting Podcast with Tim Murray, available wherever you get your podcasts. To his point, Miami's win total is 10.5. They open at Stanford. That's kind of tricky. Stanford with a game under their belt, right? Playing Hawaii this week in week zero. Do they have the advantage, or is it harder because they have a short turnaround to get ready for Miami? Well, Miami's been getting ready for Stanford week one all offseason, because after that, it's Florida A&M. Then they go to Wake Forest, which is kind of a tricky spot for Miami with the way that defense could look for the Demon Deacons. Central Michigan's after that. Then they go to Clemson. We have no idea what Clemson will look like at that point. And then after that, it's Florida State after the bye, where we don't know if Mike Norvell will still be the head coach of the Noles. Pitt follows FSU, and the Pitt Panthers always give Miami a tough time. Then they go to North Carolina, and then it's the big boy at Notre Dame, followed by Duke, Virginia Tech, and Boston College on the schedule for Miami. They're -145 to win the ACC. They should do that. Part of the reason why I like them to win the ACC is they avoid Louisville. Louisville would be a team they'd probably see in the ACC title game. That's the team that I fear the most, because Jeff Brohm has a track record for being a giant killer. And don't get it twisted, Miami's a giant right now. I know the defense lost a lot of pieces to the NFL, specifically the two edges and the corner, Keontae Scott. They also went and got Missouri's best pass rusher. He comes in, that'll fix some issues. Plenty of linebackers and D-line play. The secondary should be solid again. But they're going to rely on the offense. This thing's opening up, people. Darian Mensah brings Cooper Barkate with him, originally at Harvard, then was his number one guy at Duke last season. Malachi Toney is back, a couple other transfers in the mix. Plus, you have a run game led by Mark Fletcher, who was such a bruiser in the playoff last season. This offense is going to be the key for Miami. The question is week one at Stanford. You can get Stanford at home +24.5. I kind of like Stanford in that spot. Last year, Miami wasn't covering that game for a long time. They ended up scoring late. I think Stanford, with some improvements from the offseason, they can keep that one close. I might go first half, though, once the number's up and we see what it is. Because I think in the end, Miami could pull away like last year. But more importantly, I do think that Stanford can give them a tough matchup in week one coming up on September 4th. Speaking of college football, the College Football Betting Guide is available right now. 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
1: 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Welcome back into the program. Dustin Sweetelson hanging out with you from the Circa Sportsbook in downtown Las Vegas. It has been so much fun with football back in our lives. There's a bit of a routine here. We're getting ready for the weekend of action. Oh, I'm so ready for it. And I'm trying, people. I'm trying to show discipline. I'm not a disciplined person. I know looking at me right now, if you're watching VSiN Watch App, YouTube TV, you're like, what are you talking about? You look like a very disciplined person. You definitely eat a balanced diet. You limit your carbohydrates. You probably work out 2 times a day at times. You feel like someone who's very good with discipline. No, that is not the case here. And if you see those things, you should probably go to the eye doctor sometime soon. I am trying not to add too many more week zero bets, but I did add another one earlier today. We'll get to that in just a moment. Because it is time to tackle the baseball card coming up for Thursday. We do it with 3 up, 3 down. Which pitchers are hot, which are not heading into these matchups? And we will begin in Kansas City. Where, look, this kid, Noah Cameron, a year ago, there were some ups and downs in his rookie year. This year, ups and downs as well, and we are certainly on an upside swing. Noah Cameron, over his last 5 starts, has a 1.26 ERA. 28 strikeouts, 35 and two-thirds innings, and a whip of .62. Now, the one time he did get touched up, it was against the Dodgers back on August 10th. He limited the Tigers and the Angels, 14 consecutive shutout innings there. In fact, prior to the Dodgers start, he had back-to-back 8-inning starts, so he is working deep into games. Kansas City is taking on the Toronto Blue Jays and Spencer Arrighetti. Royals are -111, I'm seeing. You can get the Blue Jays -107. Total is 8. I like Kansas City here. They're playing good baseball. They just had a win streak snap. And Toronto is not very good against lefties. I'm going to bet that Cameron stays hot here. Let's back the Royals at -111. The next pitcher in 3 up to look at is the Yankees' Gerrit Cole. And you can get different numbers in the market right now, anywhere from -162 down to around -152, so a 10-cent difference there. Yankees host the Astros and Hayden Wesneski. Total in this matchup is 8.5. Cole is the story on the hill, though. In his last 5 starts, he's got a 1.47 ERA, 34 punch-outs in 30 and two-thirds innings, a 101 whip, and 4 of these last 5 have been on the road. Now he gets to go back home, taking on

Evan, because I don't trust the Dodgers bats right now, I would lean the Braves, but I like the under. Give me the under 7, minus 115. I think both pitchers give their teams a chance to win. Both of them give you at least 6 strong innings because the bullpen can't be trusted in Los Angeles. Yamamoto seems to ascend as the season goes on, get stronger. I think that's what we're seeing from him right now. And I think he takes care of business and keeps the Dodgers in this ballgame pretty deep. I'm going under 7, Dodgers at the Braves. That was 3 up. Now let's go to the other side of the coin and 3 down. And we'll begin with the opening matchup of the day at 1:05 p.m. Eastern time. Rockies at the Nats, and both pitchers are part of 3 down. First, Gabriel Hughes. In his last 5 starts, he's got a 9.64 ERA. And I know what you're saying. Hold on. He pitches for the Colorado Rockies, Dustin. Well, 3 of those starts were on the road, and he was worse on the road than he was at home. 7 earned at San Fran, 7 earned at Arizona, 3 and 5 innings at San Diego, 5 earned hosting Tampa Bay, 3 earned hosting Cleveland. He's very, very hittable. That is the problem here for him. He's allowed 27 hits in his last 23 and a third innings. Taking on a Washington team that's very aggressive offensively, and Washington's throwing a guy in Jake Irvin, who's not been in great form either. I'm looking right now at Jake Irvin in his last 5 starts. He's got a 7.01 ERA, 25 and two-thirds innings for him, just 18 strikeouts as well, and a 1.36 whip. He has back-to-back starts of 6 innings, allowing 4 earned runs in both of them. And those games were lower-scoring affairs, but now he goes to Colorado, where he doesn't miss bats. I do think we get over the total of 9. I thought that was a little bit low here, so I went over 9. Colorado and Washington, Hughes versus Irvin. And then finally, the last pitcher to attack is Landon Roop of the San Francisco Giants, taking on the Arizona Diamondbacks. San Fran at home, minus 106. Arizona is minus 114. Total in this matchup is currently 8. I would look to fade Landon Roop in some way because over his last 5 starts, he's got a 6.20 ERA, a 1.66 whip, and just 17 strikeouts in 24 and two-thirds innings. He has not completed 6 innings in any of those starts, and he's getting hit around right now. 22 hits in his previous 24 and two-thirds innings. I would lean Arizona team total, but that's just a lean. I don't love that one. The other bets I do like on the card, give me Baltimore at St. Louis to take care of business. Trevor Rogers' home road splits actually slightly better on the road. There's no pitcher listed for St. Louis. They're even money. Baltimore's minus 120, totals an 8. I think Baltimore, with everything on the line, how hot Pete Alonso is carrying this offense, they're still in contention. I really like the Orioles coming up here on Thursday. And that is it as far as my baseball betting card is for Thursday. I did add another college football bet, though, earlier in the night. We're looking at Jacksonville State and North Dakota State. And we had a great conversation earlier with Jeff Kolpak, who's covered North Dakota State for over 30 years. Okay? And he knows this team inside and out. And one thing he just kept kind of referencing was, he doesn't know. This transition to FBS came through very quickly. They got the money together in about 3 weeks. They decided to make the jump. Here they are. They didn't hit the portal. They didn't add a ton of new pieces. They, in fact, lost their best defensive player that would have been returning to Michigan at linebacker. He said, I don't know a lot about how this is going to go. They take on Jacksonville State. And right now, this number has moved from North Dakota State laying 10. We're down to 6.5 at FanDuel. Totals dipped from 48.5 to 46.5. And I'm going to take the under here because one thing that Jeff said in our conversation is the defense is the key to this whole thing. They've never seen their quarterback play before. He's been a backup. He hasn't had live bullets. And that's kind of the way they work things with the Bison. Most of their guys, Carson Wentz didn't play till late in his career. A bunch of other guys didn't get a shot till later in their career. That's the way things are going to go as well this week for Nathan Hayes, who takes over 6'3", 218 pounds. He can run the ball. Running's the key. North Dakota State wants to run the ball. Jacksonville State, that's what they do. They run the football. Charles Kelly's in his second season. Went 9-5 last year. They've been to back-to-back Conference USA championship games. They lost last year. They won the year prior. They have a new OC, but their quarterback is the same. Caden Creel returns, and he is a true dual threat. 1,500 passing yards, over 1,000 rush yards, 16 total touchdowns, and I think they're going to rely on the legs of him and the 5 running backs returning because they lost Conference USA MVP Cam Cook in the offseason.
So I think the ground game is going to be very important for

0: both these teams. They don't want to turn the ball over. I also think the element of the Fargo Dome is going to play a role in Jacksonville State being a little bit trepidatious to put the ball in harm's way, play this thing a little bit conservative, thinking that they can push around North Dakota State with their transition to the FBS level. I'm on the under 46.5 right now. I consider Jacksonville State, but you're getting so much worse of the number going through key numbers at 7 from 10 originally on the open months ago. I'm going to go under because if the North Dakota State defense is the way they want to approach this and both teams don't want to make that major mistake and shoot themselves in the foot, we'll go under 46.5 with that. I'm also on NC State plus the 5.5 against Virginia, which I am terrified about because nobody's made a case for Virginia in that matchup, and I do think Virginia is actually a solid team this year. And then lastly, I am also on Memphis plus the 5.5 on the road at UNLV. We'll see if I can squeeze one or two more week zero plays in before it actually gets here. That'll do it for us here on Cashing Out, but stay with VSiN all day long as we got you covered. Plenty of baseball, golf, week zero, and the NFL coming your way. It gets started at 7 a.m. Eastern with VSiN by the books. They hand it off to a numbers game with Gil Alexander and Kelly Bidlin at 10 a.m. Eastern time. And then after that, 1 p.m. Eastern, it is Prop Points with Jeff Erickson and Nick Whalen. I'll be back with a Thursday edition of Cashing Out. Tim Murray will check in from Hawaii. Michael Bumpus from the CW on college football and the Seattle Seahawks. Plus, we go behind the counter with Arthur DeCesar and Colby Dant joins in studio to break down week zero. We'll see you next time right here on VSiN, the Sports Betting Network.
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8: 2-2 pitch. Swung on. Hit deep. Right field on its way. That ball is gone. A mammoth three-run home run for Kyle Schwarber. Number 40 on the season. And he has put the Phillies up 6-0 here in the second inning.
7: Phillies Radio Network on the call. They shut out the Mariners 6-0. The Braves walked it off against the Dodgers 6-5. Roky Sasaki left the game in the fourth inning, and he's headed to the IL with a blister. Pete Alonso hit his 32nd home run of the season as the Orioles held on to beat the Cardinals 8-7. The Blue Jays snapped the Royals' 9-game win streak with a 3-0 win. In the NFL, Roger Goodell says they are looking into whether or not they are going to punish 49ers owner Jed York following his arrest.
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13: Highs level off around 78 today under mainly clear skies. Winds out of the north, 5 to 10 miles per hour. Partly cloudy tonight. Chance of rain showers. Lows around 59. I'm meteorologist Paul Frombly with your weatherology forecast on 95.3 and 99.1 The Score. Currently, it's 62 degrees.
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23: You better watch out, man. Life comes at you fast. And there is a lot of things that can come at you fast. You gotta keep your head on a swivel at all times. Your Milwaukee Brewers. Your Milwaukee Brewers keep, well, your starting pitcher, keep your head on a swivel. You got to have reflexes like a cat. You got to be able to pounce. You got to be able to dodge, dip, duck, dive, and dodge. Maybe be like Neo from The Matrix, dodging the bullets. Well, in this instance, I guess he didn't really dodge anything. It still hit him, but he was able to turn around quick enough to get in the back. Dustin May. Starting pitcher for the Milwaukee Brewers. He pitched one pitch last night. Just one. Uno for our Spanish-speaking friends. Just one. And that one came off the bat of 106 miles per hour. And it hit May in the back, the shoulder area. Ouch.
24: A.J. Ooh. Ewing just 5 hits in his last 40 at-bats. And he lets one off May's back out to third. Hamilton throws pulls him out, and now let's see if May is okay.
0: Now off the bat.
24: Oof. Right off his back. A bullet off the bat of Ewing. A 1-5-3 put out, but the concern now is for May.
23: You step in for your 9-5, and right when you get in the door.
0: I don't know if he's going to be able to go.
24: Yeah, that got him in the back of the shoulder.
23: HR calls you in and said, hey, we've received a complaint. You got to go home for the day.
24: Dustin May acquired at the deadline from the Cardinals. Pitched a gem of a game against the Mets here in June while he was pitching for St. Louis.
0: And that's his throwing arm, too.
24: Yeah,
0: gosh.
24: The first pitch he throws. He's been so often injured in his career, and he's been able to stay healthy all season this year. And this is a cruel blow in more than one way.
23: A cruel blow. Cruel blow. Wow.
24: 106 miles an hour off the bat. Oof. His shoulder blade.
23: 106 right to the shoulder blade. So you figure if you're a Brewers fan, you're like, oh no. Is this an omen? Is this a sign? Dustin May, who the Brewers traded for, wanted to shore up that starting pitching rotation. His last start, he got shelled. This start, he got a line 106-mile-per-hour drive to his shoulder. Like, this guy's been injured a lot. Is this a sign, like a bad sign? Well, Robert Gasser, who then would come in for Dustin May, Robert Gasser, again, he had no idea, right? He walked to the bullpen for the start of the game yesterday. He didn't even get a chance to sit down. So his words, he didn't even get a chance to sit. You know, you're like, all right, here we go. And for a long day at the office, no one should have to call on me. I've never been like an on-call employee. I'm sure there maybe is some people out there that are on-call. Do you ever think that you're not going to be called? You know, Gasser didn't really think maybe that he was going to get the call, if you will. One call, that's all. But he did. People that are on-call, have you ever made plans while being on-call? And you're like, ah, it's not going to happen. They're not going to call me today, tonight. That's not happening. And then they do, you're ready to go. Well, again, Robert Gasser didn't even have a chance to sit down, called into duty. And he went out and he was awesome, man. He was phenomenal. The Brewers went 8-1. After one pitch thrown into uncertainty, the gas man comes in. He picks up the win, 5 1/3 innings, 6 hits. Struck out 6, only 1 earned run. And boom, baby. And then the Brewers doing it all kinds of different ways. When it comes to getting their runs, a lot of singles. Love to see it. RJ, good morning.
1: Morning.
23: Have you ever been
1: benched in the middle of a game and then come back and realize I have to change my ways? Yes.
23: Oh, was that? Are you talking about Cooper Pratt?
1: Oh, yeah.
23: Oh, I was talking about Dustin May. You kept one pitch, he's done. I said,
1: hey, can you imagine if he pitched that game?
23: Then Gasser comes in, RJ. Gasser was like on call, but didn't expect to be on call. He didn't even get to sit down.
1: Yeah.
23: I was going to say, have you ever been an on-call employee? I never. I guess I kind of am all the time with the radio side of things.
1: Yeah. But. No, I have, kind of, yes.
23: Yes.
1: When I worked in banquets at a hotel downtown.
23: Oh, in case someone like called in or didn't show up. Yeah, but dude, Cooper Pratt. You knew Cooper Pratt wasn't going to F around last night after the night previous.
1: Hey, ran out that infield single.
23: Yeah.
1: And then the next at-bat also ran it out. Made the turn this time to think about second.
23: Oh, yeah.
1: Definitely shouldn't have gone, so that was a good thing. But, a lot of things playing into... And then Sal coming back and 2 hits right away.
23: Summer of fun and the summer of Sal.
1: Yeah.
23: Love it. A bunch of singles.
1: And Bryce Terang with the home run. So, I mean, everything happened in that game.
23: Were you, obviously, Dustin, I hope he's all right, but remember last game, RJ, you said if Dustin May doesn't pitch that game, we win.
1: Yeah. Well, he didn't pitch this one.
23: Then we won.
1: They have said it came back negative, and it's a contusion.
23: Yeah, just a little bruising.
1: Yeah.
23: You got those laces in the back of on your shoulder there.
1: Mm-hmm.
23: Let's hear from the ginger himself. Here's Dustin May.
9: How do you feel now, and how did you feel in the moment?
10: In the moment, didn't feel great.
23: How do you feel now, and how did you feel in the moment? Well,
1: not great.
23: When I got hit by a 106-mile-per-hour fastball, I'm going to be honest, I didn't feel the greatest. Now, I'm a little sore, okay?
9: How do you feel now, and how did you feel in the moment?
10: In the moment, didn't feel great. Took my breath away. I was trying to just be able to get my breath back. Probably could have finished that inning, but better safe than sorry, not trying to push through it. Right now I feel okay. It's just a bruise, so no damage or anything structurally, so that's good. Just got to come in tomorrow and see how I feel.
9: How seriously did you consider staying? It looked like initially after the first pitch, warm-up pitch.
10: Yeah, I mean, when I threw it, it felt fine. But sitting there for a couple seconds after, threw the next one, and then it was like it didn't feel right. And they were more on the cautious side of better to be safe now and protect you for later.
23: That makes sense to me.
2: Did you feel anything like in your arm?
10: No, it was all.
23: Did you feel anything in your arm? No, I felt a 106 mile per hour ball in my shoulder, actually. That's
10: scap related. It got like half of my scap, half of my lat. Like I said, it took my breath away, and I was trying to calm down enough to get my breath back while I was out there.
1: It's tough.
9: You've seen games where stuff happens and then it kind of throws the pitching staff for a couple of days. What do you think about the job Gasser did to cover?
10: Yeah, that was fantastic. It was a blessing in disguise him not having to get out there yesterday and being able to have him out there. Definitely wasn't the initial game plan to have him come in the first like that and cover, but very lucky and blessed to have him out there. He did a hell of a job.
2: Is it too early to have any idea how long it might set you back?
10: Yeah, I think it all just depends on how I come in tomorrow feeling. Right now, motions and movements and stuff feel better. Now that I know nothing is structurally wrong, it's just more about me being soft or me being able to be okay with it.
9: Given all you've been through in your career, were there a few minutes of, oh, geez, just something
23: oh, geez.
9: Else going Another
10: no, not in the moment. I'm thinking about trying to stay in the game at that point. Definitely not anything about that.
23: Yeah, there you go. There's Dustin May. You know, after Cooper Pratt was benched, RJ, for not hustling, Dustin May was like, man, you know, I'm newer to this team. I don't really know all the guys too well. I just got hit by a 106-mile-per-hour pitch. I'm gonna show a little grit, a little toughness. I'm gonna act like I want to stay out here.
3: Do this.
23: I'm gonna act like I want to stay out here. You know, I only threw one pitch, so I gotta let me get out there. No, okay, that's fine. All no, right. All right. No,
1: you sure?
23: You sure?
1: You good? Huh? You?
23: I just want to make it clear that I'm trying to stay out here. No, okay. All right, cool. Go, Robert Gasser. Let's go, Bob. All right, 608-321-1670. The number. Brewers Mets go at it again tonight. I noticed after the show yesterday, people were... Was there a division between Pat Murphy and Cooper Pratt for the benching, RJ? I saw...
3: No.
23: I think there was people on the Bill Michaels show, stream, complaining about other people complaining about Cooper Pratt's benching.
3: There were people...
23: About grit and toughness?
3: Yeah. There were people complaining that Pat Murphy can't humiliate a guy like that.
23: Mm.
3: And then there's people like, he didn't humiliate him. He didn't try to lay down a bunt in an earlier at bat, or he did and then stopped trying.
23: Yeah.
3: Then he didn't run that out. He felt. I mean, I listened to Cooper Pratt after the game.
23: I love what Cooper Pratt had to say.
3: It sounded like they were on the same page.
23: Yeah, Pratt sounded like he was upset that he disappointed everyone.
3: I think you have some people who don't want coaches to coach.
23: Yeah. Well, I saw a lot
3: they
23: of like...
3: They don't like to see people disciplined for their actions.
23: Yeah.
3: Those are the people who are complaining. And then the people... Then there's the people complaining about the people who complain.
23: Yeah.
3: Whereas I'm more of the Don Draper side of it. If you don't think that benching was correct, I don't think about you at all.
23: Yeah. I'll have to get into that, too, because Cooper Pratt totally responded in a huge way.
3: Yeah.
23: Last night after getting benched the night before.
3: The whole team did. You saw everybody. Mm-hmm. Like, it seemed like a different hustle.
23: Look at Pat Murphy pulling all the long play, right? We're going to discipline someone for not showing enough hustle. What's he do the next night after?
3: And Hamilton made a throw.
23: Yeah. They rose to the occasion. All right, 608-321-1670, line one, good morning.
4: I'm sure hoping that not too many people complain about the Pro Bowl not being played and all the activities next year.
23: Yeah, if anyone's about it. Just waking up and hasn't heard it, the NFL is eliminating the Pro Bowl games.
3: Hell yeah.
4: Yeah, and all activities too, I guess. Oh, it's awful.
23: Let's hold a moment of silence, Tom. All right?
4: Yeah, right, yeah.
23: I couldn't tell you the last time I watched it.
4: I can't either. It's awful. Oh, well. I mean, some of the skill stuff was, you know, even how great athletes they are, but that we already know. So.
23: Yeah, we see that on display every Sunday and Monday and Thursday right. And some Saturdays.
4: Yeah. Absolutely. Well, we got a big golf outing coming up Saturday for our baseball team, Egg Harbor.
23: Nice. So. Did you guys get any rain yet up there?
4: We got about an inch on Tuesday night, a week ago Tuesday, and then Saturday we got like another half inch, but it's starting to come, yeah.
23: Good. I'm glad. It's been a while.
4: Yeah, well. So you had a nice time up by James at Husby's?
23: Oh, yeah. Husby's was awesome. Sister Bay is awesome. Ellison Bay and Ephraim, all of it. Door County was just beautiful. I want to go back right now, Tom. Egg Harbor, come check you out. You know, Sturgeon, you know.
4: Anytime.
23: Yep, that's some beautiful country up there.
4: Yep. Did Kate run into James at all or no?
23: I don't think so. I think she said that. I don't think she ended up running into him, unfortunately. Good guy. Great guy.
4: Okay. Yeah, he is a great guy. Yeah. So anyway, other than that, Cooper Pratt thing, I'm glad. Well, I knew he realized it anyway, which is a good thing. But you had those moments. At first he couldn't tell where the ball went, anyway.
23: What are you going to do? He responded in a big way. It was nice.
4: Yeah, he sure did.
23: Yeah. All right, Tom.
4: Good to see Sal back.
23: Yeah.
4: Absolutely.
23: I know, Brewer's feeling
4: it. That leadoff, holy cow.
23: You ever taken 106 mile per hour to the back, Tom?
4: No, I've taken some 90, about 90 in the back. After the guy in front of me hit the home run. I was a pitcher, but the opposing pitcher, he said, oh, you're next? Okay, boom.
23: Screw this guy.
4: Yeah.
23: That's funny.
4: Right in the middle of the back. Oh, well. Yeah. But anyway. I just missed one between my glove and my ear one time off the bat. We had the aluminum bats yet back in the late 80s. Mm-hmm. Oh, my gosh. I could hear the ball whistle by. I could usually catch most everything, but holy man. I was like, wow. Just...
23: I know that sizzle. Like,
4: what am I doing out here?
23: That sizzle it rattles you a little bit. I was at a Mallards game and there was a foul ball and the sizzle it just missed my head too. I heard the sizzle.
4: Yeah. Woof. Oh God. Wakes you up for sure. So.
23: Tom, anything else, my brother?
4: Nope. That should be it. Right, have a great day, guys.
23: You too, brother. Thanks for checking in, man.
4: You betcha.
23: See you, Tom.
4: Have a good day.
23: Tom, all the way up there in beautiful Egg Harbor. Line two, good morning.
5: Morning, gents.
23: Back in Portage, hello.
5: Hello.
23: Is there still a kangaroo jumping around there in Portage?
5: It was spotted on trail cam yesterday.
23: Really?
5: I don't know the exact location, but it's a legit trail cam. I thought it's AI. No, I know who this guy is, and he's like a legit outdoorsman. So it was spotted on trail cam. So... last I know, it's still on the loose. But every time I check in, booking in the ditches, you know. So hopefully they get it here eventually.
23: Mike, you're our you're Mr. PSA for us. Do you have any PSAs for anyone maybe out there if they see the kangaroo or close to the kangaroo?
5: I would recommend just calling 911. And, okay. You know. Keeping an eye on it.
23: Is it a 911 call or is it a non-emergency call?
5: For that situation, you can just call 911.
23: Okay.
5: Just look up the phone number. I mean, it goes to the same place.
23: Okay.
5: So, it's going to go to the same person's going to answer the call. So
6: okay.
5: In that situation, but it is an ongoing thing, just call 911.
6: Gotcha. Okay.
5: So, Pat Murphy, though, guy, she got managed here, what, 3 years in a row now? After, you know, the guy's a machine. The guy's amazing.
23: Hey, rules.
5: Cooper Pratt, and obviously, Pat Murphy's the boss. He's to help hold people accountable when they're not doing their job. So anybody that's like complaining about it or anything else, just sit down. Just
6: sit,
5: be quiet.
6: Sit
5: okay?
6: down.
5: Pat Murphy had to do what he had to do as the manager, and it worked out. Because Cooper got the message and came out last night and didn't have any screw ups. So
23: yeah, love to see it. Love to see it.
5: Pro Bowl, though, thank God. Thank God it's over. I mean, even back in the heyday of the Pro Bowl, in the late 90s or 2000s, other than that punter just getting annihilated, the guys didn't really try that hard in the Pro Bowl. I mean, I like watching, like, instead of skills competition and stuff, but, like, in the late 90s, it was the actual stars. It wasn't a third-string quarterback that's an alternate. It wasn't Shadur Sanders or... who's that guy from Baltimore that was in the Pro Bowl a couple years ago that...
23: Rashawn Gary was a Pro Bowler.
5: Got it, how many?
23: Yeah.
5: And then, yeah. I remember back in the good old days when, you know, they... Fred Favre, Peyton Manning had the longest throw or, you know, try to hit the net, this and that too. I mean, that was fun to watch, but... A lot better when it's actual stars and not scrubs out there. So,
23: mm-hmm. Well, Mike, a moment of silence for the Pro Bowl. All right.
5: I won't even go that far.
23: Oh, all right.
1: Okay. Well,
5: that was terrible.
23: Well, Michael, is there any other parting words here? So, did you see the kangaroo 9-1 or not emergency?
5: Yep.
23: Goodwin's Pro Bowl, and Pat Murphy's the total complete package. He's the man. He's a dog.
5: Yeah, he is.
23: Great. But just to be clear, don't confront the kangaroo, correct?
1: Do not.
5: Unless you want your ass beat, you know, probably don't confront it.
23: What if there's a... Is there a reward for it?
5: I haven't heard of it.
23: Oh,
5: any,
23: okay.
5: So.
23: All right. I'll look around. It. Yeah, it's not worth it then. Well, all right, Michael. We love you, brother. You're a treasure and a treat, too. Yeah, in case people are wondering, across this fine state that carry over the line, which is just about all of you, and missed it, I think it was four kangaroos were on the lam.
1: One apprehended.
23: They've escaped after an exchange gone wrong in the Portage area. One was captured, two hit by cars and unfortunately died.
1: Hopefully you didn't have to pay for those two.
23: And now one is on still in the loose. So,
1: You hate to see it.
23: I don't know if there's a reward or not, but stress, be careful and caution. Hey, Packers had their joint practice with the Cardinals. We'll get to that coming up. Stick around.

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8: 2-2 pitch. Swung on. Hit deep. Right field on its way. That ball is gone. A mammoth three-run home run for Kyle Schwarber, number 40 on the season. And he has put the Phillies up 6-0 here in the second inning.
7: Phillies Radio Network on the call. They shut out the Mariners 6-0. The Blue Jays snapped the Royals' 9-game win streak with a 3-0 victory. The Braves walked it off against the Dodgers 6-5. Roky Sasaki left the game in the fourth inning with blister pain, and he's headed to the IL. Pete Alonso hit his 32nd home run of the season as the Orioles held on to beat the Cardinals 8-7. In the NBA, Jonathan Kuminga has agreed to a 2-year, $12 million deal with the Timberwolves, and the NFL has eliminated the Pro Bowl game.
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0: Yeah, Packers apparently got a little dusted at the joint practices. Started out okay, all right, for the offense and everyone, and then they just got beat handily by the Cardinals in joint practice, obviously, some team drills, and then the two-minute.
1: I have a quick question.
0: Yeah, yeah, yeah.
1: Because you are...
0: Me?
1: You are in a unique scenario, right? You have been the only child, the oldest child, and the youngest child.
0: Correct.
1: In your role as the youngest child, did you ever just want to beat the crap out of the olders?
0: Yeah, yes, yes.
1: This, like, just the description of it all, where it was like, they were taking it to him in every drill, everything, mm-hmm. everything they did.
0: Yeah.
1: The Cardinals took it to the Packers.
0: Yeah.
1: That's the attitude of a little brother showing his bigger brother, hey.
0: Hey.
1: I'm not going to take your crap anymore.
0: Yeah. The future's now, old
1: like,
0: man.
1: I feel like there was a discussion. And it, heck, if I'm going up against my older brother in a coaching scenario, you're darn right I'm going to try to humiliate him.
0: Oh, yeah. Little bro wanted to.
1: Yeah.
0: So RJ, like, you had an older sister?
1: Yeah.
0: Yeah. Was that kind of this? Was that?
1: Well,
0: did you always want to
1: up until I was in kindergarten, she was bigger than me.
0: Oh, so then
1: she would like, like, she was a
0: so
1: mean,
0: just took to kindergarten.
1: A mean cuss, if you will.
0: So just took to after kindergarten and after.
1: Yeah, then I could start being like, okay. Ah-ha.
0: Yeah, I never had the opportunity to have a sister or anything.
1: Yeah.
0: But yeah, you're right. I mean, as the.
1: Oh, we used to fight. It was bad.
0: I had the same takeaway as you did with the joint practices, and you'll have the final preseason game coming up here on Friday.
1: Yeah.
0: That the little brother, Mike LaFleur, wanted to best his older brother, Matt LaFleur. Yeah. Hey.
1: Hey. And that's what I took from it when listening to updates from mm-hmm. Mike Clemens in Bill's show.
0: Yeah.
1: And then later in Grant's show, just the explanation of thing. And he's like, I don't know what got into them, but they are dominating the Packers in every way, shape, or I'm like, it's like not little brother syndrome, but yeah. Like that's a little brother not trying to get embarrassed by his older brother
0: mm-hmm.
1: and actually trying to flip the script and show, yeah, I am the captain now.
0: Look at me. Yeah, my older brothers were my two stepbrothers, and they're like 10, a little more than 10 years older than I. So you know, there's a little age difference. And if I wanted to try to best them at something, it never worked for me, you know?
1: Right.
0: I remember being locked in the silo in the farm.
1: Oh, man, you've told me that.
0: For hours, many hours. There was a time when I was lipping back a little bit to my older stepbrother, and we had, it was a two-story house. It was an old farmhouse. And when you'd go up the stairs, you could look down onto the first floor, you know? So, like, you could look, there was a space where you could look down. And I was lipping off a little bit, and he gave me an atomic wedgie.
1: Oh.
0: And held me over.
1: Oh.
0: Held me over the banister, the ledge. So I could see, literally, like, Tom Petty wrote a song about it called Free Fallin'. If my underwear would have ripped, it would have been...
1: Good thing Fruit of the Looms were so strong back in the day.
0: I know. Shout out to the Whitey Tighties, man. They held good. All right, 608-32. I was never able to. I was never
1: really
0: to best them.
1: Never really understood it.
0: 608-32 on 1670 line one. Good morning.
2: Hey, good morning,
0: Mickey.
1: Hey, Mickey.
2: I'm a younger sister.
1: Yeah.
0: Yeah.
2: How'd that go? Yes. Oh man, I got beat up so much.
1: Yeah. No.
0: Now, do you blame him?
2: So much. We had to share a room, too, so it was awful.
1: Carried over into bedtime.
2: Oh, geez.
0: I'm going to beat you in your sleep.
1: Looked like Private Pile in Full Metal Jacket.
2: That's what it felt like.
1: A sock and some bars of soap.
2: You know, when you're real little, the age gap feels a lot more. Until you get to like a mid-teens.
1: Yeah.
2: When you're 7 and they're 11 and it's, or whatever, it's a lot. A 10-year-old punching a 6-year-old hurts.
1: Yeah, it does.
2: So, after a while, things even out, but there are just a couple of instances that I'll never forget.
1: Oh, yeah.
2: We had, like, this heavy, super heavy tutor or whatever, horse-shaped bookend. I put my hand over something that my sister wanted, and I wouldn't move it, so she took the thing and just smashed my hand repeatedly over and over again. And I didn't move it, broke it, but didn't move it.
0: Yeah, yeah. You got to be tough.
2: She got in trouble for it, as she should.
1: As one should, yeah.
0: She should.
2: As one should. Another time, I was supposed to join my parents for something. They gave me a countdown, and I was running to get to them. My sister and I were arguing, and that made me late. And my dad was like, all right, we're leaving, and they got in and left. So I was chasing after them to say, no, I'm here. And she held me back, locked the door, so I couldn't leave because... In her defense, you know, she's supposed to watch me.
0: Yeah.
2: I get it.
0: Yeah.
2: Now I get it. But back then, she was enemy number one. So we have, we don't have slanting roofs. It's like a terrace when I was growing up. So I ran up to the terrace to scream, Mom, Dad, stop, as if they could hear me. So she just locked me up on the terrace. Just locked me up there.
0: And then your parents...
2: Now, me being a little crazy daredevil... I jumped off the terrace onto a water drain to use my fingers and hands to, like, get to a soft point in the yard. Dropped off, ran over to my grandparents' place and watched TV.
1: Nice.
2: While my grandma fed me snacks. And meanwhile, my sister's losing her mind because I'm gone.
1: Well,
2: she doesn't know where I am.
1: Shouldn't have done that.
2: She comes over to my grandparents' house. They didn't live too far. Just crying, and I'm just sitting there watching TV eating
1: snacks. Doody doody
2: do. So pissed. But on the other hand, you know, we do stuff like running full speed down the road of a hill. I was wearing shorts. I fell, and I slid down the rest of the hill and peeled off the skin off my shins completely.
0: Damn,
2: and
0: geez. Like,
2: yeah, just embedded. I was a wild child. I was embedded with, like, sand and rocks and whatever, and she just patiently sat there, cleaned my legs, used, like, tweezers to pull out stones, wrap them up, and when my parents came home, she goes, okay, don't get mad, it wasn't really her fault.
0: Yeah. Siblings, gotta love them, right?
1: Gotta love them.
2: Yep. I mean, now we just yell at each other, and we're like, all right, you good, and we're done. But
1: yeah, it's over.
0: Yeah.
2: Yeah, the fist fighting era is over.
0: Well, what's happening, Mickey? What's going on? Brewers, baseball, football? What's on
2: your mind? Yesterday I wanted to talk about Pratt, but, you know, when you're behind Eric on I-90 on a phone call, it's hard to keep your thoughts in order.
0: He had a pretty funny, that was a good one yesterday.
2: Yeah, I started singing. It was great.
0: Yeah.
2: But the whole Pratt thing was interesting because, on the one hand, I get where Murph is coming from. The Brewers work because they hustle. Like, they score 6 runs in 1 inning without a home run.
0: Mm.
2: Who else is doing that?
1: Nobody.
2: It's all hustle. So if one guy breaks the chain, and you never break the chain.
1: Never do.
2: It'll set off a ripple effect. So, but having said that, when he was taken out of the game, he was trying to see if it was a foul ball. And then when he did get the ball back in his line of sight, he hustled.
1: Yeah.
2: So I get why Murph took him out. But if you just look at that without knowing the context of the first inning, where he was supposed to do, where he was supposed to execute the game plan, and he didn't because his head wasn't in the game, I think it was more that Murph noticed that his head wasn't in the game. Because they have a game plan that he's not following.
1: Yeah.
2: There's a structure that he's not following.
0: True.
2: That's what I see, because the Brewers play in a very specific way. They have a style. And when one guy is not doing it, it's very noticeable if you watch enough games.
0: Mm-hmm.
2: So that's my take on that. Was it worth losing a game for it? Yes. If you want to keep the culture, yes.
1: Mm-hmm.
0: So you got to prove a point, you know?
2: You got to prove a point. Yeah. You got to teach them the culture, and that's how you do it. And as RJ was saying, you got to let the coaches coach, managers manage.
0: Yep.
1: Yeah.
2: If not, just have an analytics guy sit there and tell them what to do. Why do you even have a manager in the dugout?
0: I know. Right. Just let the just let the nerds with the pocket protectors tell you how to run a team.
1: Yeah. That's how the last guy ran.
2: Know I have a hard on for the nerds.
0: I know.
2: For the Brewers nerds.
0: I think you have your own pocket protector, don't you, Mickey?
2: Oh, God, I wish I did.
1: Did you used to?
2: No, I was past that era, but I've been wanting one from with a Venture Brothers logo on it.
1: Oh yeah, well,
2: a Venture Industries logo.
1: You give Ebo your name and address,
0: yeah,
1: and
0: send you one.
1: We'll send you one because he has.
2: Or I could order one online for $5.
0: Who do you want to know your actual info? Jeff Bezos or me?
1: We're trying to be nice, and you're just. Yeah. Looking a gift horse in the mouth. Not cool.
0: Well, you think about it, all right, Mickey? All right.
2: I will consider it. But yes, I did have ink incidents in my lab coat before, so a pocket protector would be great.
1: Yeah.
0: Mickey, you truly are a treasure.
1: Treasure.
0: And a treat. Oh, hey. Real quick. Oh. Last thing. Sorry. You lived in...
2: Wait, I'm supposed to hang up after Treasure
0: Tree. No. You lived in Ohio. This is just really quick. You lived in Ohio for a bit, right?
2: No.
0: Oh.
1: No.
0: All right, then I'm done. Get out of here, then.
2: Wait, what? No, I need to know why.
0: Yeah, well, I was going to ask you if you've ever been to East Palestine, Ohio.
2: I haven't. Let me ask Brock. Have you ever been to East Palestine, Ohio? Not willingly, I believe.
0: Okay. Well, I was just curious because the 49ers owner, Jed York, was, and I was curious like how...
2: Oh, yeah, when we read the news, it was funny because he grew up around there, right? And Brock goes, oh, maybe he was going to see an ex-girlfriend.
0: Maybe. Mickey and Brock and Pipsqueak, you guys are all treasures and treats. We love you.
2: Bye, guys.
0: Well, yeah, I think this stemmed from Mike and Matt LaFleur. And Mike LaFleur outdueled his brother Matt LaFleur in a joint practice.
1: Yeah.
0: The little brother said, not on my watch. All right, phone calls, you got to hang on because we got to take a break. Ooh, by the way, Scotty, who calls in around this time, RJ, here's an update for you. Scott, hi, Ebo and RJ, good morning. I miss you guys, but the phone is still in the repair shop. And NFL got it right of taking away the Pro Bowl. The Pro Bowl has been bad and dumb for years. Scott said, I'm also the youngest of three boys, all 7 years apart. RJ, know all about brother syndrome.
1: Yep. He does know about little brother syndrome.
0: We'll come right back. Scotty, we miss you.

0: want you talking to the microphone. I got a backup mic right here.
1: This is Over the Line.
0: Check, 1, 2. Testing, testing. Yeah, they both working, and guess what? They don't like no feedback. What's up?
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12: The Packers spent most of the offseason talking about their need to be better finishers, but they failed in that department during the team's joint practice with Arizona yesterday. I'm Bill Scott with Sports. Out of the gates, the Packers were strong, but two offensive and two defensive two-minute drills at the end all belonged to the Cardinals. Quarterback Jordan Love.
13: Yeah, something we just got to continue to focus on and obviously keep working at. You know, things happen throughout the course of a game where they might, you know, make some different adjustments throughout the game, change some looks up. So we got to find ways to just keep going out there and executing and just taking them one play at a time and just keep keeping our head down and focus on the little details that we can control, you know, as individuals and also as a unit. So it's good stuff. You know, I'm glad stuff's happening now that we can continue to work on.
12: After suffering a torn ACL last November, tight end Tucker Kraft felt like he was 100% in the physical joint practice with the Cardinals yesterday. Kraft said that practice is the best way to put his fear of re-injuring his knee behind him, and he has no concerns.
14: No worries. I mean, while I'm out there competing, I'm trying to have a plan for each step I take just to clean up my footwork and my fundamentals. When I'm out there, though, you know, running routes, that's really what you're asking. I'm not thinking about it. All I'm thinking about is running as fast as I can and getting open.
12: In a long overdue move, the NFL is eliminating the Pro Bowl game while keeping the annual honor for the league's top players. 88 players will continue to be selected through voting by fans, players, and coaches, but alternates will no longer be recognized. After losing starting pitcher Dustin May after one pitch in the first because of a line drive off his shoulder, Robert Gosser came on to allow one run on six hits and five and a third innings to lead the Brewers to an 8-1 victory over the Mets. Bryce Terang clubbed a three-run homer, and Sal Frelick went 3-for-4 with two RBIs in his return to action. Jacob Mizorowski pitching the series finale tonight. AmFam Championship will continue in Madison through 2030, but the event will return to University Ridge next summer. Phil Scott, Wisconsin Radio Network.
15: All right, I got to do better, RJ. Got to slap myself a little bit.
16: Okay, well.
15: Got to apologize to, I don't ever really do this. A couple of last phone calls, I was just zoning out. You know what? I don't know what it is. It's the coffee's not hitting quite right.
16: Did you get, like, decaf by accident?
15: I don't know, did I? My apologies for not paying attention thoroughly due to phone calls.
16: You're lucky I'm here.
15: RJ started laughing, so I just started laughing. I'm like, what's wrong with me?
16: What am I laughing at?
15: It's time to lock in.
16: I don't even hear words.
15: It's time to lock in. 608-321-1670. Speaking of locking in, and we'll get to some more phone calls, and I promise I'll do better and lock in for your...
16: Yeah, okay.
15: For what you say to
16: that
15: me.
16: That won't happen.
15: I don't want to stare
16: back.
15: A gift horse in the mouth. I don't want to... Here. We'll get to Matt LaFleur. By the way, speaking of things that aren't locked in now... I'm reading here The Good, the Bad, the Ugly of Rob Reichel on Forbes.com.
17: Oh, nice.
15: He'll join us today at 8:20.
18: Hell yeah.
15: Robbie had said that the ugly from the joint practice yesterday. You ready for this, RJ?
17: Yes.
15: Trey Smack, rookie kicker. Smack struggled on Wednesday, 2-for-5 overall.
17: Cut him.
15: Wide left from 33, wide right from 45. Short and right from 58.
17: Cut. Yeah.
15: Wow. 608-321-1670. All right, I'm gonna lock in here. Line one. Good morning.
19: Choke Cubs, choke. Choke Cubs, choke. Hey Chicago, what do you say? The Cubs crap the bed today.
15: Big Ron.
19: What's up, boys?
15: Big Ron. Yeah. What's up, brother?
19: Yeah.
15: What's going on? Cubs lose again.
19: Yes, and you know, I think in this current Cubs series against the Diamondbacks that just ended, PCA went 1-for-12 with 3 strikeouts, 6 helmets thrown, and an emotional tirade against an umpire. That guy is a mental midget. He has no control over his emotions, and he has less focus than a hamster on a wheel. I mean, he's probably going to win the MVP. He's very talented, but... He's just has no control over his emotions, and yeah. And I think he's just very unstable, and you just never know what you're going to get from him. And I think when the pressure turns up, I think he's not going in the playoffs. He's not going to be able to handle the stress. I wouldn't and especially with the Cubs pitching staff, I wouldn't expect them to get out of the first round. I think they'll be watching the Brewers and the NLDS at least, if not the World Series.
15: Big Ron, you seem a little subdued today.
19: Well, I'm actually going under the knife later this morning. I was diagnosed with severe sleep apnea early last year, and they gave me a couple different CPAP devices, and I just couldn't tolerate them. They're just very uncomfortable, and they're just they're noisy, and they're jamming air down your throat. It's just very uncomfortable.
15: Sure.
19: So I'm getting a 90-minute surgery today under general anesthesia called brand name Inspire. And the technical name for it is hypoglossal nerve stimulation. And they implant a plastic device about the size of a Jolly Rancher.

0: I've had 7 minor knee surgeries. I've had 4 colonoscopies and an endoscopy. So I've been under general anesthesia a dozen times. Jeez. So this is old hat for me. Although this is the biggest procedure I've ever had.
1: Yeah.
0: And then I'm having knee replacement surgery, which will even top this in mid-December.
1: Jeez.
0: Because my knee just doesn't work anymore. So.
1: Damn, Big Ron. Hey, you're like the $6 million man. We're rebuilding you, you know?
0: Yeah, we're rebuilding you. So hopefully both of these... I've heard so many reports from so many people that both of these procedures are very life-changing, you know, especially with the sleep apnea. Yeah. I just constantly wake up in the middle of the night.
1: Stinks. Yeah, you can't get good sleep.
0: Yeah, because I'm not breathing, you know, and you can't sleep. So you just feel like tired and fog brain all day. And so this is going to reduce my stop breathing events by like 70%, and it'll get it under control. Yeah, so, it's a good thing. It's a good thing.
1: A lot of thinking about you, Big Ron. Yeah, Godspeed, absolutely. My friend.
0: I appreciate it, man. You guys have a great day.
1: You too. You're a treasure and a treat.
0: I'll
1: tell your doctor we said hi.
0: You're a treasure and a treat, you guys.
1: See you, brother.
0: Take care.
1: See you, man. All right, real quick, line 3, good morning.
2: Line 3. Hello.
3: Hello.
2: You're in a car.
1: Eric. Eric, we have limited time, just FYI, unless you want to call back.
4: I'll call you back. I got bad reception here.
1: Okay. All right, hard to...
5: Bip up.
1: All right, I'm locking back in. We're locking back in. Trace Mack needs to lock back in. Practice yesterday. Let's see here. The bad General Gutekunst. Brian Gutekunst, general manager.
2: General Gutekunst.
1: Sounds kind of badass. GM Brian Gutekunst, before the joint practices, was talking about preparing for the worst-case scenario for Josh Jacobs. Gotta prepare. We get comments from him, LaFleur, everyone. A lot of audio.
3: Everybody.
1: A lot of stuff to get to. Big Ron, thinking of you, brother. Good luck under the knife. Not that you need it. Real men make their own luck. We'll come right back.

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5: Today's weather still looks seasonably warm, just not as humid as yesterday. A high of 78, sunshine, and a few clouds. There's an outside chance of a pop-up shower this afternoon, just a 20% chance. Otherwise, partly cloudy tonight with a lunar eclipse. Keep an eye out for that. Patchy fog after midnight, a low of 56. From the WBY First Alert Weather Center, I'm meteorologist Steve Balon.

0: All right, Packers trying to avoid fights. Matt LaFleur was talking about it. Like, you know, my tenure, we not really had any fights during these joint practices. There was a bit of a dust up. Not really, kind of. A
1: disturbance in the force?
0: I don't think really any punches, if they were thrown, landed.
1: I mean,
0: but it was not.
1: Leave it to athletes who aren't fighters to look absolutely ridiculous when they try to fight. It's hilarious.
0: The Mike Clemens, he sent us the sounds of a, I guess, a fight at practice.
1: A dusting. That sounds like somebody died.
2: Oh no!
0: I never understood the fighting and joint practice. I guess when you're out there and you got a bunch of high testosterone and alphas out there, and someone maybe does something you don't like, you get a little hot under the collar.
1: Well, it's somebody other than a teammate, so you can take your aggression out on them.
0: Yeah, but you can get fined. You can
1: you cannot play in the game.
0: Yeah. So Packers a little dust up, but nothing too serious. Tucker Kraft is talking about how it went versus the Cardinals.
3: You know, I thought we got a lot of good work in. You know, you can always expect some chippiness, but as far as all the joint practices I've been a part of, this wasn't that bad.
0: There you go.
1: Yeah.
0: Wasn't that bad. Tucker Kraft was getting into it last year.
1: Yeah, but Tucker Kraft was getting hit after the whistle, according to Mike, this year.
0: Tucker Kraft during games, remember early in his career, would tell opposing teams that he'd burned down their childhood home. So, nothing too new to him, I guess. Let's see here. Burton, a rookie guard, says things got a little chippy.
4: Yeah, I don't think any more than normal. You know, obviously with Coach LaFleur and that being his brother, there's kind of a... I mean, I've never had another joint practice. I don't have anything to compare it to, but it felt like there was more of a respect deal. I was happy with how it went. It felt like it was physical, obviously, between the whistles. And then, there's a few things here and there, but that's just people are tired of camp, ready to go play games.
0: So there you go. I mean, a little chippy, and that's to be expected. A big-time fight? No. Matt LaFleur did say if there was a fight, though, that they'd stop it, and he was going to meet his brother in the middle of the field, and they would fight each other.
1: He did.
0: I would have loved to seen that. Instead, we did not get that. We just got a little chippiness.
1: Wow.
0: All right, 608-321-1670. We'll get more into it. A lot of comments from Brian Gutekunst before the joint practice, and this Josh Jacob thing keeps... It's like a cloud over you. You know, is it going to rain? Is it going to storm? What's that going to happen? Is it going to go away? Brian Gutekunst said we have a failsafe in place. We'll come right back. Get to some Packers next.

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4: Jacob Morrison has been a giant addition to the Wisconsin Timber Rattlers pitching rotation. The Milwaukee Brewers chose Morrison in the third round of the 2025 MLB draft out of Coastal Carolina. His 6 foot 8 inch frame is intimidating for opposing hitters. 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
6: Kyle Schwarber is the first player to hit 40 home runs this season.
7: 2-2 pitch. Swung on. Hit deep. Right field on its way. That ball is gone. A mammoth three-run home run for Kyle Schwarber, number 40 on the season. And he has put the Phillies up 6-0 here in the second inning.
6: Phillies Radio Network on the call. They shut out the Mariners 6-0. The Braves walked it off against the Dodgers 6-5. Roky Sasaki left the game in the fourth inning, and he's headed to the IL with a blister. Pete Alonso hit his 32nd home run of the season as the Orioles held on to beat the Cardinals 8-7. The Blue Jays snapped the Royals' 9-game win streak with a 3-0 win. In the NFL, Roger Goodell says they are looking into whether or not they are going to punish 49ers owner Jed York following his arrest.
8: Play it safe? Nah.
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10: A short day on the job for Dustin May last night. One pitch, he's done. He pitches one pitch. It comes right back at him off the bat of one of the Mets. 106 mile per hour, and it hits him right in the back shoulder area. And then he was done. Now, Cooper Pratt, he was benched, RJ, two games ago because he didn't have enough hustle.
11: Yeah.
10: He wasn't locking in, you know.
11: You lock it up.
10: And then Cooper Pratt came out last night and was unbelievable. He was going above and beyond what was expected of him.
11: Did he get a pat on the back?
10: I don't know. We had a text in here. I like this. I don't know the person's name. It's just their number. Pat Murphy benched Dustin May after just one pitch for not catching a ball that was hit right to him. Where's the fundamentals? Because Dustin May said, you know, it felt like maybe I could go back out there. By the way, it's just a contusion. So I thought, think about maybe going back out there. So for a great listener that texts in a lot, I just don't have a name for him. Pat Murphy benched Dustin May after just one pitch for not catching a ball that was hit right to him.
11: That's good. I like that.
10: That was really good. We'll get back to the they did win, by the way. Robert Gasser came in. Didn't even get a chance to sit down in the the bullpen. Really.
12: Hey, man.
10: They don't bother sitting.
12: Don't sit down. All these guys are already cold.
10: You're coming in.
12: We need you.
10: What? Is me?
12: Yeah.
10: I haven't even a chance to. I haven't sat down. We don't care. Get in the game.
12: You see anybody else in this bullpen?
10: It's like you come right into work. Ready to make the donuts here, RJ. Ready to get it going for the job. And then HR calls you over like, hey, you just been hit with a complaint. You're you're out of here for a day. Until we invest. Oh, damn. Dude.
12: Oh.
10: What did I do?
12: Well.
10: You sent a couple memes. No, but we'll get back to the Brewers.
11: Memes to the wrong people.
10: 608-321-1670. Joint practice yesterday, Packers-Cardinals. By all reports, the Cardinals mopped the floor with the Packers in team drills and 2-minute drills.
0: No, that's just ludicrous.
10: Mike LaFleur bested one Matt LaFleur.
11: Yeah.
10: His older brother.
11: Saw that.
10: Matt LaFleur talking to the media. And let's see here. Joint practice feels just a little different, he says, with his brother being here. You know?
13: Yeah, I definitely think it feels a little bit different. You know, we've had some of my close friends, like when Robert Saleh brought the Jets in. It's always a little bit different when there are some strong ties there. But ultimately, we're just looking to get really good work in.
10: Looking to get good work in. And, well, reports the work. And this is before, really, by the way. This is before the joint practice.
11: Before he got owned by his little brother.
10: Yeah. Good one. Jordan Love, I mean, heard in the Sports Flash did say he got some good work in. LaFleur was asked how often does he communicate with his brother in season. A lot of LaFleur brother talk here.
13: I would say most days. Oh, at least, you know, guys. Checking in, yeah. Seeing how you're doing. And but I would definitely say most days.
11: What you doing?
10: How are you?
11: Hey.
10: How are you? LaFleur also talking about here. I'm trying to. Would you like to have 2 joint practices every summer? You know?
13: I would say that's ideal.
10: Oh,
13: I think it just all depends on the circumstances. And like I mentioned before, you know, I would have loved to gone out to Denver and had a joint with them if we could have played a earlier game. But that wasn't the situation, so it is what it is.
10: It is what it is. I do want to get to more from Brian Gutekunst here. Goody, I'll prime you with it. Gutekunst was talking about, well, it was asked about Josh Jacobs.
11: Mm-hmm.
10: Obviously, there was a situation with Josh Jacobs, turned himself into the police, a lot of charges, and nothing has really stemmed from when that first happened. You've been kind of wondering.
11: Yeah.
10: Investigation still open. And no charge has been filed. Adam Schefter has been alluding that there is possible suspension coming for Josh Jacobs. And Brian Gutekunst asked about it.
14: Josh's situation is obviously still open. I'm not asking you what's going on with the legal situation, but if he does get suspended, do you need to make another move there, or are you confident with what you have that you can sustain?
15: Yeah, I'm pretty confident we can sustain it. That doesn't mean we wouldn't do that. We'll deal with that when that comes. But we've obviously been, you know, preparing for that in case that happens. But at the same time, I feel really good about the guys we got in that room, and I think we could survive that.
16: I mean, you might have to keep an extra, though. Maybe you might worry.
15: I think, again, we'll deal with that if that transpires. But we could. You're always usually going to keep 3 or 4 running backs. And I think we have enough to do that. But, again, it comes down to choices and trying to figure that out. And the one thing I think, particularly at that position, is, elevating a guy from the practice squad is I won't say it's easy to do, but it's something we've done in the past and not something we would shy away from.
10: All right, a plan in place, just in case he is suspended. 608-321-1670, people just calling in. Full phone bank.
11: Just calling in.
10: Line 1, good morning.
17: Morning, boys.
10: Tim, back-to-back days, baby. How we doing?
17: What'd you call me?
10: Oh,
11: Pauly.
10: Pauly, back-to-back days. Sorry, I thought you were Tim for a second there. My bad.
17: Yeah, damn, man. I haven't called in a minute, but...
10: Well, at first it sounded like a Tim from Sparta for a second. That's on me. That's on me.
17: I almost dozed off on hold.
10: Yeah, it happens to the best of them, you know?
17: I know.
10: What's going on, brother?
17: I heard LaFleur talk about him and his brother meeting at half at midfield. If there was going to be a fight, and I thought, that would be like what popped into my mind. That would be like a fight scene from Napoleon Dynamite. Just a bunch of fighting, eyebrows, little whatever. But anyways, I called because I heard Big Ron, and I missed the beginning of his call, but. I too suffer from the apnea, and it sounded like he was talking about the Inspire. Is that what it was? The thing that they implant in your chest?
11: Yeah. Like he said, on your collarbone, there's a nerve there that controls the tongue.
17: My aunt has one, and she loves it. I thought about getting it because I take my CPAP everywhere. If I go to a hotel for a night or something, I take it with me because I've had it for 15 years. I can't sleep without it. But the thing that stopped me, they don't take that out of you. If you decide, nah, not for me, they just leave it there.
10: Well, you have the option, right?
17: I know what happens with Israeli pagers. You know what I'm saying? Get that thing out of me.
10: They'll blow you up, Pauly.
17: I know, right? Bang, bang.
10: Some James Bond stuff.
17: And also, the colonoscopy thing, man, those are no joke. But at least he can rest easy knowing that here in the States they give you Twilight, so you don't remember any of it.
10: Yeah.
17: But as you guys know, I lived in England for a while.
10: Mm-hmm. Yeah.
17: And I had the pleasure... or misfortune of colonoscopy. You're wide awake over there, man.
10: Oh.
17: Wide awake.
10: Okay.
17: Yeah. Knees to chest and just kind of grin and bear it. I still have PTSD. You know that song Tonight by Fun?
10: Yeah.
17: Well, that was playing during one of my...
10: Oh, no, you can never hear that song again, can you?
11: Yeah. Do it.
17: No, but if I start getting sweaty and anxious.
10: Yeah, I can see that.
17: Damn. I forgot to mention yesterday too. At the end of my my call, when I was talking about Clown World, we can dip back into that water. The WNBA, all these people, they all have no problem deciding like that.

0: asking
1: I say let him play. That's what I say.
2: Paulie, yeah. You're always a treasure and a treat. Is this song doing anything for you?
1: Yeah, thanks. I appreciate that.
2: Hey, relax, okay?
1: Relax. Don't clench. Just let her go.
2: Paulie, we love you. We love you, buddy. We're so blessed to have you 2 days in a row, man.
1: Yeah.
2: See you, brother. See, I got PTSD when I hear this song. Yeah.
3: So we'll play it for you.
2: Line two, good morning.
4: Here,
2: Dave from Monona. It's been a minute, brother. Hey, Dave, good morning. Meow. Paulie to Dave. Wow.
5: Oh, yeah. See, I like Paulie. Paulie's a good crab. Not like the other, like Vicky or Mickey or Dickie and Donald Duck. And I've always wondered, Eric and I-90, I mean, does he ever get off that road, or is it Eric at Highway 51, or...
2: I think he just solely lives on I-90, you know? Yeah. That's his domain. Yeah,
5: a couple of things. I did get a kick out of Jacobs. He has the imaginary fake groin injury. No, people, it's not fake. They're just holding them up because they know you're not going to have them. But they got to use the injury as an excuse for keeping them out of practice, out of the games. So these people that are falling, oh, he's got a groin. No, he's got a groin, all right, for running from the police after harassing that lady. So they're not going to have him for a while.
2: Yeah, wonder
5: but
2: if that's
5: hey, the other reason
2: yeah.
5: I called.
2: Yeah, because your Cubs choked?
5: Oh, I like Pat Murphy, people. You guys have been criticizing the Brewers. And in today's age, you can't pick on these poor little players.
2: No.
5: Oh, my God, they're paid millionaires. And if you dare call them up, they're going to be psychologically damaged. Hey, Cooper. You've probably been breastfed all your life, and nobody's ever held you accountable.
2: Dave, didn't you hear him afterwards?
6: Cooper Pratt was okay with it.
2: He was okay with it.
6: He understood what happened.
5: What's he going to say?
2: And then last night, he really played his heart out last night.
5: Yeah, well, he's not going to criticize his coach, but Andrew Jones happened to him, and he turned to be a Hall of Famer. But wouldn't it be nice if we had more managers and coaches that were treated like Pat Murphy? But in today's world, you're either going to get sued, jumped, shot, PSD,
2: by coaching? Damn.
3: By coaching.
2: That's hell of a...
5: For what Murphy did. Can't get him out. I mean,
2: that's a dangerous profession to be a coach in the professional league.
3: Absolutely is.
5: Oh, I wish we had a guy down in Chicago who I call the Undertaker, dead from the neck up. maybe if he had a little... But Murphy, I mean, I can't stand the Brewers. They suck, but yeah. I do like Pancake Man.
2: Yeah.
5: I mean, it doesn't get any better. But last question for you guys.
2: Yeah.
5: So I hear this morning at the Steve Stricker, that golf event, going back to...
2: to U Ridge. Yeah. Yep.
5: So I'm curious. Well, I mean, I know we're not going to hear the real story on the radio, but it seems to me the players hated it. And it must have been a lot to do with the marketing and the customer service, because... You just don't leave them. You don't spend millions of dollars to bring a tournament and then lose it in a couple of years. So it'd be nice to have somebody who actually did a reporting, Kate Fox. Maybe if you do some reporting on why, instead of they're leaving, I'd be curious myself what the real reason going back. The final comment is, I see RJ's one of the 46,000 suckers.
2: Season tickets for Wisconsin football.
6: It's actually 47,000.
2: Yeah.
5: Isn't it nice? I kept telling you, you eight clowns out there, 47,000. That's a shame. And when you get beat by Notre Dame, have a pool, people, over under 59,000 for Eastern Michigan, Western Illinois.
2: Oh,
5: it's bye-bye. And if I got to hear Nick and those guys, we have another four-star recruit. Coming to Wisconsin? No, they're coming to the four-star credit unions. Come on, people.
2: Dave, you, what a comeback. We love you, brother. And he hangs up. Line three, good morning.
7: Well, things ain't always what they seem. Wake up, Evo. It's Mad Max and the tunnels in your receipt.
2: What a string of phone calls. Good morning, Mad Max. How we doing, brother?
7: Good morning. Pretty good. Just trying to get through these last couple work days before I head out on vacation next week. And
2: where to?
7: Well, I will be taking a vacation from Racine and fighting the cabal. I don't think I'll be taking a vacation from the show. I do plan at least once next week to you know, to call in from vacation.
2: Beautiful.
7: I'll probably be drinking an ice house or eating beans in the hot tub at 9 a.m. Eastern time, but...
2: Sounds like an amazing vacation if you're doing that, man. I can't wait to feel that phone call.
7: Oh, yeah. Yeah, it's going to be good. I don't know if I'll be Big Ron in Jersey from Portugal level, but I do think I'm going to turn it up a notch
2: yeah.
7: next week.
2: Turn it on and rip the knob off. I know you will, Mad Max.
7: Yeah. So I was talking with Grant last night, and I know you were talking a little bit on the show yesterday, too, how that call where the call of the play when Cooper Pratt got benched, when he hit it into the Bermuda Triangle.
2: Mm-hmm.
7: And that just got me to think about the Bermuda Triangle a little bit. I know you mentioned, too, that it was... Was that you who mentioned yesterday that, that like the Bermuda Triangle used to like be seen as this big threat? Because I remember watching like Discovery Channel growing up, and there was all this stuff about the Bermuda Triangle.
2: Yeah.
7: And as a kid, the concept of the Bermuda Triangle kind of freaked me out.
2: Same.
7: Like,
2: same.
7: which was silly because there was like really there was like no threat. It was a place like real far off that I was probably never going to fly into. But you know, as a kid, just the concept of all that. That kind of freaked me out. But as I got older, I realized that the whole thing was a psyop. I don't even think it's real. I think the Bermuda Triangle was just a psyop to distract us from, you know, from Racine and what's really going on. What's really going on in the tunnels down there. So, you know, so I was freaked out about this place far off, you know, I was this far off place growing up when the real threat was basically right in my backyard all along.
2: They're distracting you from the real threat. Racine.
7: Yeah. Yeah. And another thing about Racine. So on Sunday, you know, I was doing my sand volleyball thing on Sunday, which I did most Sunday nights in the summer. And I was talking to a guy this year who I had met this guy before, but you know, I didn't really know what he did and what his life story was. So I just casually met him before, but I was talking to this guy more and I asked what he did, and he's doing something completely different now, but he has a construction background, and he said one of his last projects, because I asked what one of his last projects was, and it was one of those situations where I was just like, kind of, you know, kind of nodding off, just kind of going through the conversation. But then when he said, oh yeah, I did some construction on data centers down in Racine, and then my eyes just lit up immediately. It's just like, you know, that's just like the max call. Whenever I hear the words like data centers and Racine together, it's just like I'm immediately locked in. And I'm just like, whoa, wait, what did you do? What did you see?
2: Tell me more.
7: And then he started telling me, too, he's just like, it was the weirdest job site I've ever worked on. The security was just extremely insane. Like, I felt like I was being watched 24 hours a day. Like, well, not 24 hours a day, but like every hour that I was there. And he just said, and he said that one guy just got walked out for, I guess, like posting something on social media, and he was never heard from again. He was disappeared.
2: Yeah.
7: He's probably still trapped in there somewhere.
2: Maybe they put him in the Bermuda Triangle.
7: He probably did.
2: Maybe.
7: Yeah. But no, I think the real Bermuda Triangle is actually in Lake Michigan over the underwater pyramids underneath.
2: Yeah, those are crazy, aren't they? People don't. Those are nuts.
7: Yeah, people don't realize that there's ancient pyramids in Lake Michigan.
2: Yeah.
7: It's just never really talked about.
2: Yeah. Man, Max, you incredible as always, brother. Much love, man. You truly are a treasure and a treat, my friend.
7: I appreciate it. I'll talk to you next week from Hilton Head, South Carolina.
2: I can't wait to hear the update on the vacation, my man. Enjoy.
7: Yep, thank you, brother.
2: Man. All right. Phone calls, hang on. We got to take a break. An hour from now, Rob Reichel will join us, talk the final practice training camp for the Packers, joint one. Final preseason game coming up here on Friday. Gutekunst has a lot to say, too. Matt LaFleur as well. Jordan Love. We'll come right back.

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1: J-Love.
0: Of the Green Bay Packers.
1: Your Green Bay Packers.
0: Yesterday, Packers couldn't finish. Cardinals had bested them. Jordan Love was talking about not finishing the joint practice strong, something that it was a focus during the offseason. After that was a tough point last year, an area that was a little rough for them. Jordan Love,
2: finishing anything?
3: Yeah, something we just got to continue to focus on and obviously keep working at it. You know, things happen throughout the course of a game where they might, you know, make some different adjustments throughout the game, change some looks up. So we got to find ways to just keep going out there and executing and just taking them one play at a time and just keep keeping our head down and focus on the little details that we can control, you know, as individuals and also as a unit. So it's good stuff. You know, I'm glad stuff's happening now that we can continue to work on.
0: And that's what it's about, right? Practice. Practice how you play. Green Bay last year had an inability to finish games.
2: Correct.
0: Especially the one that hurts the most, the playoffs against the Chicago Bears. That one still irks me. Now, in that game, Matthew Golden was a beast. Playoffs against the Bears. Matthew Golden had his, albeit a little late, coming out party, but they finally were using him. In practice, though, Jordan Love has had quite the connection with Matthew Golden. And yesterday, they had one. Jordan Love talks about that.
3: It was a really, you know, well-designed play that we had, kind of dialed up. And Buddha was kind of playing the post, and he started pushing to the left, and it really opened up the hole for MG. MG ran a great route, and I just put it out there. And, you know, I think for him, he did a great job just kind of being able to go down with the ball, secure the catch with two guys kind of closing in on him. So it's one of those bang-bang plays, but really just good execution all around on that one.
0: Bang-bang. It was a 45-yard touchdown reception. Golden got it between two Arizona defenders, or should I say Love put it between two Arizona defenders. Just put it right in there. Jordan Love's like, that's my guy. That's my guy right there.
2: It's our guy.
0: Let's see. Jordan Love also talking about, Well, he's, you know, when it comes to comparisons in the NFC North.
2: Yeah.
0: For the quarterbacks.
2: Oh, yeah.
0: You know, you got Jared Goff, you got Caleb Williams, you got Kyler Murray and Jordan Love.
2: Little Kyler.
0: Jordan Love was asked about, you know, is he concerned or not, I guess, with comparisons to Caleb Williams or other NFC North quarterbacks? I'd love to hear the full question of that one. Here, take a listen.
3: For me, it's just about continuing to keep my head down and do my job. You know, focus on what we're doing here in this building and trying to lead this team to be the best team we can be. And obviously, like you said, it starts with the NFC North and the teams we face there. But, you know, I just try to keep my head down and keep trying to control what I can control and focus on doing the best of my job. And, you know, I let everything else just handle itself otherwise.
0: Yeah, like, what are you supposed to say there? Yeah, I compare myself. I stay up every night wondering.
2: What? Am I better than that guy?
0: Jordan Love's like, did Caleb Williams, should I have sat on a 1950s, you know, modernized style chair in an orange room with my, you know, in a sultry position? Or did my photo shoot for the rivalry jerseys look okay?
2: Should I down a thirst trap?
0: Do I compare myself to that?
2: Are you asking me?
0: Well, Jordan Love's supposed to, yeah, I compare myself to all of them all the time. No, just let your play do the talking.
2: Mm-hmm.
0: You got to rise above it. Now, LaFleur is also asked about this on his relationship with head coach Matt LaFleur. He was asked, hey, does it continue to grow every year?
3: You know, I think the quarterback and head coach got to have a good relationship, especially when he's, you know, the play caller. He's an offensive-minded guy. You know, we sit next to each other in the quarterback room. We're always talking. Obviously, I think the mindset now is turning to Minnesota and game planning for week one and just finding ways to be at our best. And, you know, we'll sit down and go over the plays that we might be running really well, stuff that we might not be running as well. He's always asking me what I'm comfortable with, what I'm not comfortable with. So our relationship's growing, and it's something that's just going to keep growing.
0: I hope so. You got to keep him comfortable.
2: Comfortable.
0: 608-321-1670. Line one, good morning.
4: Kyrie Kumate.
0: Mr. Erica 990. What's going on, brother?
4: Kyrie Kumate. To get in. I really don't have much today other than corrections.
0: Oh.
4: Corrections. Corrections and explanations. That's all I have. First correction. Mrs. I-90 told me that Kate Hudson is not a country singer.
0: Correct.
4: And, correct. Yeah. Not a country singer. And I said, well, you could have fooled me. All right. She can do it.
0: Well, in the movie, I just Googled this. Kate Hudson did actually sing in Song Sung Blue, performing live vocals and harmonies alongside her co-star, Hugh Jackman.
2: Maybe she is.
4: Well, I think if you've seen the movie, you would agree that that Kate Hudson could be a country singer. Definitely.
0: But, definitely. I mean, she right here, the internet never lies. She did sing.
4: Never lies. And then I did sing a song about deporting people, and I want to make that clear that it's just a criminal illegal alien.
0: Correct. I thought you made that clear yesterday.
2: You did.
4: I made that clear. I did. Thank you. Because I listen to conservative right-wing radio, and I know there's a metric ton of criminal illegal immigrants. So so that's the people. I didn't mean the people are just living here. And
0: no, I thought you made that clear yesterday when you did a parody rendition of Neil Diamond's Coming to America. I thought that was clear.
4: Yes. I did send you that video, and I know you'll never hear that song the same again.
0: No.
4: I did that when I worked yesterday, and we were playing that song all day long. I mean, it was coming out of everybody's cubicle. You're like, this is such a good song. It is a good song.
0: Yeah, and, it is. It's really. I think about every song Neil Diamond does is a great song.
4: It's catchy. Yes. So that's, you know, football. I like the way that you said Kyler Murray. You're like going through the quarterbacks, and then you got Kyler Murray. You know, and it was your tone was one of, you don't think he's the best quarterback in the NFC North, right? That's the tone that I'm not listening to the words, I'm listening to the body communicates, the tone communicates, everything communicates, you know?
0: Mm-hmm. Yeah. Oh, I know. Trust me, my wife says that all the time about my tone sometimes.
4: Right.
0: Dude, I didn't care for the tone.
4: Yeah, I don't care for your tone. Better change that tone.
0: Mm-hmm. I'm going to change it for you.
4: Yeah, the sleep apnea masks. You know, they look like you're a little bit like Ving Rhames in Pulp Fiction and that with those things on. It doesn't look comfortable. And.
0: I had to think about what do you mean by that? I'm just thinking of the shot of him on the back of his head when he's got the Band-Aid on talking to Butch. It took me a minute to think of the scene in the pawn shop.
2: Yeah.
0: Oh. Are you okay?
2: No, man. I'm pretty far from okay.
4: Yeah. Right. Are you okay? Yeah. Yeah, I'm okay.
0: I'm pretty far from okay.
2: Don't worry, I got it.
0: Hey, but Zed's dead, baby.
2: Gonna get medieval on them.
0: Zed's dead.
4: Well, I think we can, J.J. McCarthy, they're gonna try to trade him. I'll tell you what, I got a camper for sale on Facebook, and I got a better shot selling that camper.
0: Maybe you could trade the...
4: I tell you, we do. You know, if you put a camper on Facebook, and then you're calling to ask questions about it. If it's on there for like $2,500, and you ask what's wrong with it, my answer is going to be absolutely nothing.
0: Yeah.
4: It's like a brand new camper. That's why it's $2,500.
2: You're going to love it.
4: Please go look at a new one. Yeah. Okay. All right. And then look at the price on this one and think maybe something wrong with it. Mm-hmm. Yeah, something's wrong with it. You know.
0: Eric, you're the best, man. We love you.
4: Well, you are the best, and everybody who calls in is the best, and it's going to be one of the best kind of days.
0: Yes, it is, isn't it?
4: Let's just hit her.
0: Yeah, we love you, Eric.
4: Hard charge.
0: Treasure and a treat. Hard charger, baby.
4: Treasure,
0: yard,
4: deck it. We're out.
0: Yeah, I saw this. Not only did J.J. McCarthy lose the starting job to Kyler Murray, obviously. But now he's splitting second-team reps with Carson Wentz. He might not even be the number two.
2: Yeah.
0: Speaking of number two, line two, good morning.
5: Kyrie Kumite.
0: Top of Toma Hill to you.
5: Yeah, it's Barky
0: hey,
5: on
0: Barky.
5: I-90.
0: Hey, Barky.
5: Gotta love that guy. Hey, it's a big day today. Big, big, big, big day today. I couldn't call yesterday. I had a lot of stuff to vent yesterday, too. But today... Immediately after work, going up to the city, see the Doobie Brothers for the 14th time.
2: Oh, nice.
5: In Santana.
2: Oh, okay.
0: What a What a show.
5: A good day, right?
0: Yes, it
5: and
0: is.
5: And then tomorrow, to cap it all off, the dessert of the whole trip will be the Minnesota State Fair and 550 things on a stick.
0: 550 things on a stick.
6: Like, is that the actual slogan for it, or are you just throwing out a number?
5: And then you can, I'm just throwing it out there.
6: Okay.
5: But let me tell you. I'll tell you what.
6: I would have believed you.
5: You've never lived until 5-6 years ago. We drove in there, and they had a large, thick cut of bacon on a stick dipped in milk chocolate, sprinkled with salt.
0: Wow.
5: And let me tell you.
6: Yeah.
0: Oh, wow.
6: Tell.
5: Oh, my God.
0: Wow.
5: Every diabetic dream right there.
6: Sounds like it. I'm in.
5: And then, of course, I wanted to call yesterday in the worst way, but this is kind of a little brush of fame here, too. Now, the Brewers lost to the Mets in the 10th inning.
0: Uh-huh.
5: However, the pitcher that came in for the Mets in the 10th inning, his last name was Pintaro. Uh-huh. That is my first cousin's grandson.
0: Really?
5: So what does that make me? Does that make me some kind of brush of fame? Is that like a third, fourth cousin, or what is that?
0: What? First, you said your first cousin's grandson?
5: My first cousin's grandson, yep, Jonathan Pintaro. He's a pitcher for the Mets, and he struck out two of our beloved Brewers, and then one of them grounded out to end the 10th inning.
6: It'd be your second cousin once removed.
5: Hold on, that's your children.
0: It's your first cousin twice removed.
6: Yes, there it is.
0: It's your first cousin twice removed, whatever the hell that means.
5: So one way or another, I'll be in the will at one time, right?
6: Well, let's hope so. Fingers crossed.
0: Well, you better start. Now, here's the thing.
6: Get to know the kid.
0: Since he's a professional athlete, a lot of people that are saying their family are reaching out to him. So you really got to.
6: Really got to make your mark.
0: Yeah. Got to make yourself known.
5: I'm going to really have to hump it then, ain't I?
6: Yeah.
0: You're going to have to schmooze.
5: Yeah. Oh, well, we're going to try.
6: Learn how to pucker those lips.
5: Since you're from a highly dysfunctional family, and you know you've been through three parents of each side, I figured you might know some about that. So, you know, the middle, youngest, oldest child, you
0: and
5: know,
0: only.
5: Whatever.
0: Yep. Old, and yep. Only. That's right, Barky.
5: Five birthdays a year, six Christmases a year, and God knows what else.
0: You know, the older you get, though, the less that you like it, because then you just got to travel more and more places. It's just so much traveling.
5: Right, yeah. Right.
0: I don't have any advice. I'm not a schmoozer for that, so I don't know, Barky.
5: Okay, well, otherwise, you guys are a treasure. And a
0: so are you, brother.
5: And,
0: good luck at the state fair. Let us know how it goes.
5: Yeah, say hi to Miss Fox for me.
0: We'll do.
5: You know?
0: We'll do, Barky. We'll do,
5: and,
0: brother.
5: And her new program, Kate Fox.
0: I know.
5: Naked from the ankles down.
0: Every day in the studio. Treasure treat, Barky. We love you.
5: Later.
0: I got to hit the long break. So many people calling in. You know, I'm trying to do better on this. So we're going to do better. I don't know how many. I Googled the Minnesota State Fair for foods on a stick. It is.
6: A lot?
0: I mean, so far, shrimp on a stick, okay. Caramel apple on a stick, okay. Seasoned alligator on a stick. All right, now we're getting a little...
6: Alligator on a stick.
0: Now we're getting a little out there. Deep fried Twinkies on a stick.
6: Love it.
0: Deep fried lobster on a stick.
6: Oh, okay.
0: Hot dog on a stick. Fried... Isn't that just a corn dog? There's breading around it.
6: Yeah, that is just a corn dog.
0: We'll come right back.

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1: The Brewers bounced back to beat the Mets 8-1 in New York City last night. I'm Bill Scott with sports. Starter Dustin May knocked out of the game after just one pitch, a line drive off the bat of A.J. Ewing. X-rays were negative. Robert Gosser came out of the bullpen to go 5 1/3 innings, allowed 1 run, 6 hits to earn the victory. 13 hits for the Brewers offense, 3 from Sal Frelick in his return to the lineup, as well as Bryce Terang's 3-run homer, his 17th of the season. Brewers moved 6.5 in front of the Cubs, who were blanked by Arizona yesterday, 2-0. Elsewhere in the National League Central, Reds over the Giants 10-9. Orioles beat the Cardinals 8-7. Padres over the Pirates 3-0. The Packers started strong but struggled to finish in their joint practice with Arizona yesterday. The Cardinals coming away winners in both 2-minute offense and 2-minute defensive segments to close out the final training camp practice of the season. Rookie Brandon Cisse had a pick for the Packers. He also gave up a touchdown to Marvin Harrison Jr.
2: It's good to get those kind of reps down to go get somebody else and practice for that many plays. It's obviously really good. You obviously learn and you grow. And that's the good thing about this game is that, you know, when you give up a play like that, you know, they're going to come back at you. And, the next time they come at me, I hope I'll be able to make a play. So, you know, we'll learn from it and grow from it.
1: Packers and Cardinals close out preseason Friday night at Lambeau Field. Then the Packers begin the work to trim their roster to the league-mandated 53 players by 5 p.m. Sunday. GM Brian Gutekunst.
3: There's so many different areas in our organization that are part of this. Obviously, you know, our scouts, the coaching staff, the contract, the financial part of it, the medical stuff, and those things are going on nonstop. And at the end of the day, it's my job to kind of take all that in and do what's best for the Packers, knowing that what we do on Sunday and Monday may not be what it looks like on the first game, third game, whatever. So it's kind of a constant thing that we're looking at.
1: In the Midwest League last night, South Bend beat Wisconsin 13-6. Quad City is down Beloit 8-7. Bill Scott, Wisconsin Radio Network.

0: said on the podium that if Josh Jacobs is indeed suspended, they do have a plan. They're preparing, and you got to have a plan for everything, right? Especially if you're a GM of a football team. You have to be able to be prepared for anything that come at you. So they have a plan in place if Josh Jacobs is indeed suspended. And if he is that Marshawn Lloyd then RB1? Marshawn Lloyd's been having a great training camp. Marshawn Lloyd said he is excited for week one. Now, he's only played in one game in 2 years, RJ.
1: Yeah.
0: So I would be excited, too, for my second game that I've ever played here with the Packers.
2: Honestly, just daily. Really just daily. You know, there's things we got to work on every day. I feel like we work pretty well together. So I think we just got to just keep things going and go from there.
0: What is that? What is that noise? I don't know if I can play this.
1: Yeah,
0: the noise
1: no, that's not cool.
0: I might not have to. Wait a minute. Oof, that was tough on the ears. That was tough on the ears. So anyways, Marshawn Lloyd having a good camp. And if, listen, Rob Reichel was singing his praises on Tuesday. We'll talk to Robbie coming up here in about a half an hour. But you love to see, I'm rooting for the guy. He's saying all the right things. He's saying it's all on me. I understand why fans feel a certain way about me. And the only way to prove him wrong is to be healthy, available, and do my job for the Green Bay Packers. I'm excited. I'm rooting for him. I am. I'm rooting.
1: Well,
0: what else are you going to do? You know? All right, 608-321-1670. News of the Weird coming up. First line one. Good morning.
3: Hey, good morning, guys. How are we looking?
0: Large and in charge, Corey.
3: We locked in?
0: Locked in, baby, always.
4: We are locked and loaded.
0: Yeah. Sometimes you got to relock.
3: Remember I said beginning of the week, the little flicker of hope that Packers fans had after that preseason game would all be nice and smashed up in the league. So Robbie's coming in to smash our hopes and dreams in a few minutes.
0: Hell yeah, he
3: is. It'll be enjoyable. Hell yeah.
0: Got to keep you guessing. Keep on your toes.
3: You're not going to like this training camp, and I'm going to tell you why.
0: Yep.
3: Biggest thing coming out of there, though, is that they got through with no real major injuries, I'd say.
0: Mm-hmm.
3: You don't have Jordan Love getting his hand smacked on the helmet, at least not yet. So, good thing, right? Good thing. It'd be nice if the Barney Fifes up north had gotten their bleep together and told, you know, Josh Jacobs, it's only been 3 months since they arrested him, and we'll let, you know, figure out what the hell is going on there. I would think it's not that complicated, but maybe they're too busy doing flock of dual view searches to surveil the fellow Americans.

0: they don't have time for the important things. They want to know about you, Adon.
1: Yeah.
0: We all think you're a potential criminal, so we're going to make sure we got to do some nationwide searches on you and just make sure, Adon, that you're not doing anything naughty, like, you know.
1: Yeah, I'd like to know more, you know.
0: 5 miles an hour over, yeah.
1: Yeah.
0: When everybody looks like a potential criminal, you know.
1: That's right.
0: Everyone's a suspect, and you only got to... Everybody looks like a nail to you, and all you got is a hammer. So I'll leave you with that. And nice win last night for the Brew Crew. Just think about that, Adon. Fourth Amendment is not a negotiation tactic. And looking forward to what Robbie has to say.
1: Yes, all right? Yes.
0: You the man.
1: You the man. No, you the man. See you, Corey. Much love. Later. Corey and Marshall. Line 2, good morning.
2: Yo.
1: Tanger.
3: Yo.
1: Hey, buddy.
2: Hey.
1: Hey.
2: Yeah, I'm looking forward to Marshawn Lloyd. You know, hopefully he can stay healthy. Hopefully he can make that leap. Hopefully he can, you know, do something. You know, I've been looking for this for what is now his third year in the league.
1: Yeah, yep.
2: Because, you know, his, final year at USC, thought he was great. And so one of my fantasy football leagues that, you know, keeper league or whatever, I drafted him. And now, you know, he's been sitting on the bench in, you know, IR, whatever, and now hopefully, finally, it'll pay off.
1: Yeah.
2: You know?
1: Yeah. You know?
2: So.
1: I'm hoping so.
2: Hoping so, you know?
1: Hope is not a plan, though, they say.
2: I don't really wish ill on too many people, unlike Dustin May, but things happen.
1: Yeah, I mean, he's fine. Like you said, he's fine, just a little bruise. Yeah. You know?
3: That's baseball.
2: Yeah.
1: That's baseball. You know. Get hit by a 106-mile-per-hour liner to the back shoulder. That's baseball.
3: Could have been faster.
1: Could have been worse.
2: A contusion of the whatever the proper medical term, scoop-all, whatever, the shoulder blade.
1: Yeah, right.
2: Everyone,
1: there.
2: Wow, how technical. Like the fight.

0: not well into my anatomy, you could say.
1: Yeah, okay.
0: I know, you know, hip bone, collarbone, tailbone.
1: Ankle bone.
2: The party bone.
1: Shin bone.
0: Yeah.
1: It's in that song.
2: The drinking bone.
1: Elbow. So, bone.
2: Yeah.
0: But anyways, you know, Brewers, you know, got the win last night, bounced back, you know, they got back in the ship shape. They saw what happened to Cooper Pratt. It's like, we got to turn this around. We can't do this again.
2: Yep. That's right, Kinger.
0: And not be like you know, PCA and just, you know, whine and moan and groan at umpires. You think Great Clownsel has him tied down? No.
2: No.
1: No.
2: Mm-mm.
1: No. Mm-mm.
0: No. No. But.
2: All right, Kinger.
0: But, well, you know. Yeah. We'll see if another squirrel shows up at City Stadium. City Field tonight.
2: More will be revealed, right? Okay. Hey, go get. All right. Go tell your wife to rub your scapula, okay?
0: Yeah. Yeah. I don't know, but. Sure. Why not?
2: Feels good. Like a little massage, you know?
0: Right, yeah.
2: Right, brother. Hey.
0: Anyways.
2: Kinger, you're a treasure and a treat.
0: Oh. Back at you, both of you.
2: See you, buddy. See you, Kinger.
0: Adios, muchachos.
2: Love it. You know? News of the weird. This is,
3: It's Friday.
2: I don't know if this is good or bad for society. News of the weird coming up here. Something that all of us do, all of us have done, and all of us will continue to do. I'll explain coming up.

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7: 2-2 pitch. Swung on. Hit deep. Right field on its way. That ball is gone. A mammoth three-run home run for Kyle Schwarber, number 40 on the season. And he has put the Phillies up 6-0 here in the second inning.
6: Phillies Radio Network on the call. They shut out the Mariners 6-0. The Braves walked it off against the Dodgers 6-5. Roky Sasaki left the game in the fourth inning, and he's headed to the IL with a blister. Pete Alonso hit his 32nd home run of the season as the Orioles held on to beat the Cardinals 8-7. The Blue Jays snapped the Royals' 9-game win streak with a 3-0 win. In the NFL, Roger Goodell says they are looking into whether or not they are going to punish 49ers owner Jed York following his arrest.
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11: Today's weather still looks seasonably warm, just not as humid as yesterday. A high of 78, sunshine, and a few clouds. There's an outside chance of a pop-up shower this afternoon, just a 20% chance. Otherwise, partly cloudy tonight with a lunar eclipse. Keep an eye out for that. Patchy fog after midnight, a low of 56. From the WBY First Alert Weather Center, I'm meteorologist Steve Balon.
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3: The Packers spent most of the offseason talking about their need to be better finishers, but they failed in that department during the team's joint practice with Arizona yesterday. I'm Bill Scott with Sports. Out of the gates, the Packers were strong, but two offensive and two defensive two-minute drills at the end all belonged to the Cardinals. Quarterback Jordan Love.
4: Yeah, something we just got to continue to focus on and obviously keep working at it. You know, things happen throughout the course of a game where they might, you know, make some different adjustments throughout the game, change some looks up. So we got to find ways to just keep going out there and executing and just taking it one play at a time and just keep keeping our head down and focus on the little details that we can control, you know, as individuals and also as a unit. So it's good stuff. You know, I'm glad stuff's happening now that we can continue to work on.
3: After suffering a torn ACL last November, tight end Tucker Kraft felt like he was 100% in the physical joint practice with the Cardinals yesterday. Kraft said that practice is the best way to put his fear of re-injuring his knee behind him, and he has no concerns.
5: No worries. I mean, while I'm out there competing, I'm trying to have a plan for each step I take just to clean up my footwork and my fundamentals. When I'm out there, though, you know, running routes, that's really what you're asking. I'm not thinking about it. All I'm thinking about is running as fast as I can and getting open.
3: In a long overdue move, the NFL is eliminating the Pro Bowl game while keeping the annual honor for the league's top players. 88 players will continue to be selected through voting by fans, players, and coaches, but alternates will no longer be recognized. After losing starting pitcher Dustin May after one pitch in the first because of a line drive off his shoulder, Robert Gosser came on to allow one run on six hits and five and a third innings to lead the Brewers to an 8-1 victory over the Mets. Bryce Terang clubbed a three-run homer, and Sal Frelick went 3-for-4 with two RBI. In his return to action, Jacob Mizorowski pitching the series finale tonight. AmFam Championship will continue in Madison through 2030, but the event will return to University Ridge next summer. Phil Scott, Wisconsin Radio Network.
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14: Here it comes. 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Line drive. Base it in the left. Here comes Thomas. He comes to the plate. The Braves win. Ha-Sung Kim mobbed out there on the bags. The man without a base hit since June steps into the batter's box as himself steps out as Superman.
15: Braves go for their first sweep of a three-game series with the Dodgers since 2013. 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
5: The Brewers bounced back to beat the Mets 8-1 in New York City last night. I'm Bill Scott with sports. Starter Dustin May knocked out of the game after just one pitch, a line drive off the bat of A.J. Ewing. X-rays were negative. Robert Gosser came out of the bullpen to go 5 1/3 innings, allowed 1 run, 6 hits to earn the victory. 13 hits for the Brewers offense, 3 from Sal Frelick in his return to the lineup, as well as Bryce Terang's 3-run homer, his 17th of the season. Brewers moved 6.5 in front of the Cubs, who were blanked by Arizona yesterday, 2-0. Elsewhere in the National League Central, Reds over the Giants 10-9. Orioles beat the Cardinals 8-7. Padres over the Pirates 3-0. The Packers started strong but struggled to finish in their joint practice with Arizona yesterday. The Cardinals coming away winners in both 2-minute offense and 2-minute defensive segments to close out the final training camp practice of the season. Rookie Brandon Cisse had a pick for the Packers. He also gave up a touchdown to Marvin Harrison Jr.
6: It's good to get those kind of reps down to go get somebody else and practice for that many plays is obviously really good. You obviously learn and you grow. And that's the good thing about this game is that, you know, when you give up a play like that, you know, they're going to come back at you. And, the next time they come at me, I hope I'll be able to make a pay. So, you know, we'll learn from it and grow from it.
5: Packers and Cardinals close out preseason Friday night at Lambeau Field. Then the Packers begin the work to trim their roster to the league mandated 53 players by 5 p.m. Sunday. GM Brian Gutekunst.
7: There's so many different areas in our organization that are part of this. 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So it's kind of a constant thing that we're looking at.
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0: We had Jason Garrett on, former Cowboys coach, and he's got a restaurant in Dallas. Now, if you're thinking the way I'm thinking, when I found out the name was Cafe Luca, I thought it might be L-U-K-A. Cafe Luca, Dallas. It's L-U-C-C-A. I think there is a village in Italy called Luca. But this is the Sicilian restaurant, but this Luca is not in Sicily. Yes, Todd.
18: So you're saying the name is Luca.
0: Thank you, Todd.
19: Oh, man. Dated.
18: Is that too old, that song?
0: Yes. Yes.
18: I think the restaurant has a second floor.
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19: Dan, I have the menu for you, and I'll just throw one out. Cafe Luca.
0: Okay.
19: House ricotta stuffed ravioli with spicy Sicilian smashed meatball.
0: I think it's ricotta.
19: Ricotta.
0: Yeah, not ricotta. Right, Dylan?
20: Yeah, you don't want to sound like a cop. It's ricotta.
19: I'm not Italian.
0: What's that mean? Don't sound like a cop?
20: Like, you want to know what you're talking about.
0: Oh, okay. Yeah, Paul.
19: They have a pasta, a matriciana, which has guanciale in it, which you could really only get generally in Italy, guanciale.
0: If you do go to Sicily, Terramina, which is where they had White Lotus, that episode, that season, that's in Terramina. It's beautiful. It looks like it's out of a movie set. But if you do go, Sicily was great. Just because my wife had been all over Italy, and then we decided, how about Sicily? And pleasantly surprised. Yes, Marvin?
21: Are you going back there once you quote-unquote retire?
0: I'd go back there before I quote-unquote retire. But I'd like to live in Italy. It's just trying to get citizenship for 6 years now. Maybe I'd do a sports radio show there. Jimmy and

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9: Kyle Schwarber is the first player to hit 40 home runs this season.
10: 2-2 pitch. Swung on. Hit deep. Right field on its way. That ball is gone. A mammoth three-run home run for Kyle Schwarber, number 40 on the season. And he has put the Phillies up 6-0 here in the second inning.
9: Phillies Radio Network on the call. They shut out the Mariners 6-0. The Braves walked it off against the Dodgers 6-5. Roky Sasaki left the game in the fourth inning, and he's headed to the IL with the blister. Pete Alonso hit his 32nd home run of the season as the Orioles held on to beat the Cardinals 8-7. The Blue Jays snapped the Royals' 9-game win streak with a 3-0 win. In the NFL, Roger Goodell says they are looking into whether or not they are going to punish 49ers owner Jed York following his arrest.
11: The weather.
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15: Today's weather still looks seasonably warm, just not as humid as yesterday. A high of 78, sunshine, and a few clouds. There's an outside chance of a pop-up shower this afternoon, just a 20% chance. Otherwise, partly cloudy tonight with a lunar eclipse. Keep an eye out for that. Patchy fog after midnight, a low of 56. From the WBY First Alert Weather Center, I'm meteorologist Steve Balon.
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6: Well, the Packers had their lone joint practice of the year when the team welcomed in the Cardinals for a 2-hour and 50-minute practice that served as the final one for training camp. Things started great for the offense, Jordan Love, but it didn't last as they struggled later in team period and 2-minute drills. Still, Love thought there was good work being done.
7: I think we started off the day really hot and we're making a lot of plays. And, you know, I think towards the end, we didn't finish as well. And I think that's obviously something we've harped on throughout the offseason, throughout training camp. So I think that was the kind of lowest point of the day, was just finish. I think in training camp, the joint practices, I think, you know, it gets a little chippy, things happen, emotions start running a little higher. So we got to find ways to be able to just dial back in, focus back in, and be able to finish a practice.
6: There were a few dust-ups between the two teams, but no fights, which was a goal to avoid coming in. The two teams now meet in the final preseason game for both Friday night at Lambeau Field. Also coming to Lambeau Field soon, the Wisconsin football team, who is now just 10 days out from their season opener against number 4 Notre Dame in Green Bay on September 6th.
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6: The Brewers would beat the Mets last night 8-1. Starting pitcher Dustin May would leave the game after one pitch after it came back at him at 106 miles per hour and hit him in the back. Robert Gasser would then come in and pick up the win, tossing 5 1/3 innings of one-run ball. While offensively, Bryce Terang hit a 3-run shot, and David Hamilton, Sal Frelick, Garrett Mitchell, and Christian Yelich all had RBI singles. It'll be Mets and Brewers again tonight at 6:10. For the Wisconsin Sports Zone Network, I'm Ebo.
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0: Stat of the day has been brought to you by Panini America, the official trading cards of the Dan Patrick Show. You know, when you think about this, we spent a little time a half hour ago talking about Draymond Green saying, oh, my brother is being set up for failure with the Heat with Klay Thompson. I go, I don't think he's being set up for failure, because Draymond didn't say that when Klay went to Dallas, did he? And the answer is no, he did not. Klay has two of the more interesting performances in the history of the NBA. He scored 60 points in a game against the Pacers 10 years ago. He had 11 dribbles. Imagine scoring 60 points when you have the ball a total of 88 seconds. Klay had the ball 88 seconds, and he scored 60 points. And he didn't play in the fourth quarter. He also scored 37 in a quarter against the Kings in 2015. And he dated Megan Thee Stallion. And I thought it was going to last. I really did.
20: We all had hope.
21: It's a shame.
0: Yeah, I know.
20: He was grinning for a while.
0: Yeah, he was. Grin, then Barrett. Yes, Dylan. Now he's on South Beach. Yes, Dylan.
21: Yeah, do you think the timing of that is correlated at all?
0: The breakup?
21: And then going to Miami?
0: No, they broke up a while ago.
21: Yeah, but I feel like Miami might have become a more desirable landing spot.
22: Yeah, Milwaukee was out of the question after that one.
0: Wow, Ray. Big day, Ray.
20: Miami knock.
0: Whoa. Steve in Martha's Vineyard. Hi, Steve. What do you have for me today?
23: Well, Dan, I'm a psychiatrist and a regular listener to the show. Mm-hmm. And I wanted to point out why it might be very important that a guy on a gambling show mentioned that he was bipolar 1 versus bipolar 2.
0: Okay.
23: So bipolar 2 are people that could have had a major depressive episode, but have never had a manic episode. They've only had what's called a hypomanic episode, which is not a psychotic episode. However, if you're bipolar 1, it means you actually have had mania, which is psychosis, and which is very common in people who have gambling habits that go way over the top.
0: Well, thank you, Steve. I think Shay would acknowledge that. He's very open. In fact, he even said yesterday, he said part of the reason why he does the gambling podcast is to let people inside the mind of a gambler. And Shay's a lot of things, but he is open and honest. And he said if somebody is listening and trying to understand why we think the way we think, hopefully I can give you an understanding to that. I don't know why Dylan is on the gambling podcast, but
21: you got to have a control variable in the experiment.
0: Is that what it is? Yeah. And then I got Ray. Big Day Ray is the one who's dominating. Mm. He's actually making people money. He's up like 24 and a half units. You're down like, what, 56 units?
21: Something like that, but it's not.
0: 54.
21: I would contend that I am making people more money if all you have to do is just fade me. And also, it's been the offseason, Dan. We've been betting golf, which is a loser's game, but
0: that is true.
21: I'm obsessed with doing it. And now it's football season, and we're back.
0: Yes, we are. Gambling podcast, latest episode available at danpatrick.com. Also, the Toddcast, as Fritzy learns what you can and can't do with a bidet. Yes, Todd.
1: Speaking of which, how do you know if you have some kind of mania or psychosis? I've certainly had some situations, especially alone in the house some nights.
0: I should have asked the psychiatrist about you.
1: There have been some conversations I've had with Dylan where I'm like, you know, Dylan's looking at me like, I think I'm dealing with someone that's dealing with some type of mania.
0: Have you had therapy?
1: I have, briefly, but I felt like I wasn't getting anywhere. I went through a period.
0: It doesn't happen overnight.
1: No, but I went through.
0: How many times?
1: I went a few times over a period of a couple of months, and ultimately, like, they gave me, like, meds, which I didn't love, or they gave me a journal to write my thoughts in.
0: Okay, a few times over a couple of months means you went twice. You went once.
1: I think I went like four times, but I just kind of gave up on it because I stopped sweating. I

0: The team, the Green Bay Packers.
1: Oh, okay. 1977. This is one of my favorites. These teammates hit back-to-back home runs at Yankee Stadium. Back-to-back inside the park home runs at Yankee Stadium. Toby Hera, nicknamed the human rain delay because it took him forever at the plate, and Bump Wills, Maury Wills' son. Back-to-back inside the park home runs. Ah, fun show today. Fun show. Meet Friday tomorrow. Excited about that. Chef Greg from Rec Tech will be in. Always great. Let's go around the room, see if we learned anything on the program. Todd, I'll start with you.
2: Brady Quinn believes the growing lack of competitiveness and moving out of Hawaii while the Pro Bowl was canceled.
1: Dylan, did you learn anything today?
3: We all know you love the Barefoot Contessa, Dan.
1: Yeah, I don't. I think I've seen a cookbook with the Barefoot Contessa.
3: You'd certainly have. It's in any woman's house in America, probably.
1: Okay. Jason Garrett could be in the Bobby Flay family. Like, if Bobby Flay had a, like, a distant cousin, maybe. Marvin, learn anything?
0: I did. Todd thinks you're beliked, not beloved.
2: Took a little shot.
1: Yeah, why?
2: I was just joking.
1: Yeah.
2: Don't be so sensitive. I can't say people that get so sensitive about every little thing. They
1: Ray.
2: Drive home and complain to their wife.
1: Ray, what did you learn today?
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1: 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Talk to you tomorrow.
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6: All right, starting off with a Hurling Clark traffic update. Right now, there are no incidents reports. Everything is moving along nicely here, but if something does pop up, we'll let you know about it. All right, time to get into the bullpen.
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8: 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You lock it up. 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Lock it up.
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5: Brought to you by Stone Toad Bar and Grill in Menasha. Here's PJ and Nick.

0: speechless. Yeah, you may as well start it off because I, after
1: no, you're good.
0: Me
1: yeah,
0: that,
1: I know.
0: I just want to.
1: Right.
0: I just want to talk about
1: it's something.
0: Operation Combat Hunger going on right now.
1: It is.
0: So
1: we had a very productive morning out there.
0: Yeah. Yeah, you guys did a good job.
1: Yeah, we had about $2,000 raised in cash donations.
0: Yes.
1: A lot of food donations came through, a lot of matching hours. It's great. Generosity of a lot of local businesses. Jack's Maintenance and Wish Lane Aesthetics for matching hours. And
0: yeah.
1: It's been great.
0: So again, we've got that going on. So if you want to drive on by, you can drop off non-perishable food or monetary donations. Score parking lot, East College Avenue, Appleton, 2800. So let's get a traffic update here. Let's just jam it. Why
1: oh,
0: not?
1: Yeah.
0: Why not? Then we can make all of our sponsors happy. So
1: Tony and Leo are going to be out there live, right?
0: Yeah, they're going to be
1: in the garage, as they would say.
0: Yes, they
1: the
0: are going to be in the garage.
1: you could say garage. That's what we call it.
0: yeah, so they're going to be out there. Again, every donation helps support veterans in our community. Join the mission. Combat Hunger going on now till 6 o'clock tonight. Find out more, scorewi.com. And yeah, once again, you can check it out online too. Donate too if you can't make it down here. You got that going on. So
1: yeah, you can always click donate now. And
0: there you go.
1: It's all good.
0: All right. So that's going on. So yeah, and if you want to drive by with your takes as well, and they'll pass them on to us. I mean, it can escort you to the studios here too.
1: Mm-hmm.
0: I mean, why not?
1: Mm-hmm.
0: So if you want to drive by, drop off a couple cans of food, and then come in here and complain about Trey Smack. We'll do it. Well, we were front and center for the smack off. Is that copyright though?
1: He
0: I can't
1: was
0: say
1: off.
0: That. Can I?
1: Yeah, I think you're okay.
0: That's I know it's
1: well,
0: a Rome thing, so I apologize.
1: That's a good call. Yeah, that was not intended.
0: No, right. But we were front. We were basically. Well, can we even talk about this though? Because there were signs up that we could.
1: We did not videotape or take photos.
0: We did not videotape. We did not take photos. We did not have team official stand over us and delete official photos.
1: These are merely observations.
0: These were observations.
1: We can discuss our observations of what we witnessed.
0: Are you sure, though? Are we free to do that?
1: I think so. Yeah. I mean, we could talk about being at camp.
0: I didn't see a sign out. I mean, the sign said you cannot take videos. You cannot take photos.
1: Correct.
0: I did not see the sign saying you cannot have sports takes from this practice.
1: No, you're good.
0: So
1: you're good. You're
0: we can
1: allowed
0: have a take
1: to,
0: on that.
1: You're allowed to have an opinion about what you saw?
0: Will they try to silence us, though?
1: Photography? Yeah, I've got a picture of the sign.
0: Yes, you do have. Yes,
1: so
0: you did take a picture of that.
1: It is the no camera, no phone, no old school video stuff, like Zapruder film.
0: Oh, we're going to get somebody in trouble
1: camera.
0: Now because that's you did it right in front of the guard. That's right.
1: But that's the thing on the way in. It says none of photography and video, none of it allowed during designated times. Thank you for your teamwork. And
0: oh,
1: I took a picture of the sign.
0: That's right, yeah.
1: Just to be like, yeah, so no.
0: Just to remind you, yeah.
1: Well, just more of the,
0: oh,
1: the
0: yeah,
1: like,
0: for
1: how
0: our boss,
1: is,
0: too.
1: How
0: yeah.
1: is camp or whatever, yep, and yep. be like, yeah, this is, there are no.
0: Because
1: yep. you do say that to people, and they're like, oh, come on. You're like, no, seriously.
0: No, seriously.
1: Like, we can't.
0: Yeah.
1: This is strict policy for the fans yep. who are, especially at the joint practice, they don't want those photos, they don't want that video.
0: No.
1: So I took the picture to be
0: yeah.
1: more or less to post it because I wanted sort of the humor of it, the irony
0: oh,
1: of
0: yeah,
1: it.
0: Yeah.
1: And then I wanted the proof. It's very much yeah. for Alex.
0: Yes.
1: So you guys were at practice? Yeah.
0: Yeah, we were there.
1: Well, prove yeah. it. Well, I can't. But I took this.
0: Yeah.
1: So we were there. Where were you guys for the last 2 hours? I swear to you, we were there.
0: We were there.
1: They said you couldn't take it. There's no evidence of it. They said you couldn't.
0: Yeah.
1: We were sending text messages, timestamping all the skirmishes.
0: Yeah, there was that. But like we said, we were front and center for the smack kick. And we have observations. We have, there was a lot going on with that. First off, I'm going back to it. I don't think those are regulation goalposts.
1: There's no, they look way,
0: they are
1: way
0: small.
1: Closer together.
0: Yeah.
1: Yeah,
0: so
1: they're not as wide.
0: Anyone that's reporting that from training camp, oh, he was only 2 of 5, those are not. That cannot be game stadium field goal posts. I think that's something else to try to make
1: yeah.
0: sure he kicks it in the middle.
1: I think so.
0: So anyone
1: yeah.
0: reporting that his misses and whatnot, now I never take any of that for granted. I just seeing it live in person, I'm like, that's not those aren't the same regulation goal posts he kicks on over there in the stadium. Plus, they're not.
1: They're wheeled out.
0: Yeah, they're wheeled
1: out. So they're kind of giving shaking, a little shaky.
0: They're waving. They're not even close to being the real deal.
1: Mm-hmm.
0: So I'm like, so this is what they're saying he's missing on all the time? So then I discredited all that credit.
1: Yep.
0: From, okay, I don't believe anything they say about this with the beat, you know, what they're talking about, because those were not regulation goalposts.
1: It was off, though.
0: It was off.
1: Yeah.
0: The wind was howling when he was kicking.
1: It was.
0: So, again, people will make assumptions that we wasted a draft pick now again. But, you know, you'll watch him kick Friday night in Lambeau, and he'll make 3 for 3, including 61.
1: Belt a 60-yarder.
0: Yeah. So, I think we got to give Smack a little bit more credit.
1: He had plenty of leg because they were exiting the practice with regulation. So they were going over the fence, over the net, and then over the fence as well.
0: Oh, yeah. And then
1: into
0: that was
1: the waiting arms of children.
0: Well, not so much, as we found out.
1: For a limited time.
0: As we found out and looked at it. Well, I looked to you and I'm like, really? They're doing that?
1: I didn't know they did that.
0: They have a spotter, apparently.
1: Yeah.
0: And yellow shirt guy will come and get that ball, mm-hmm. and he will take it from you. As a couple fans try to, hey, I got the ball, as they reach it up over the head, mm-hmm. and shoot, gone.
1: I feel a little badly for yellow shirt guy.
0: Oh, yeah, he's got to be.
1: Because he,
0: yep.
1: I don't know if he likes being yellow shirt guy. It's a tough job because he not only physically had to track down.
0: Yeah.
1: One dude caught one, and he had to take off after him, like, hey.
0: Yeah.
1: But then you have to figuratively and literally rip that dream away from a kid.
0: Oh, yes.
1: Like you have to take the ball that the kid caught. And that is a tough job for him. And he's following directions. Like it's like, hey man, you gotta go wrangle those balls. For the Blizzard game when we do the huge kick.
0: Yeah.
1: And the contestant goes and kicks into the side.
0: Mm-hmm.
1: There's a net there, but the net only works if he makes it. The net's inside. So a lot like Smack.
0: Yeah.
1: So if it goes wide left or wide right or line drive underneath, it's going into the party pit. And our promo team always has to go get the balls too, just like that. And I always feel badly for them. Where they usually sick the first year dudes on that.
0: That's it. Well,
1: they're like, hey, dude, you got to go grab the balls because nobody wants to be the one that has to tear it out of the hands of a little
0: Tommy got his first ball, came to the game, 7 year old. Look what I got! And
1: no one wants that heat. But yeah, that guy's got to get him and get him back and throw him over. And he doesn't have much time because they're lining up the next field goal. So he's got to get it, go, throw it over.
0: Yeah.
1: It's tough.
0: I know Terry and Ashwabanon checked in with him after the practice, and he was close to getting the ball. I think he had a ball, but then I think, again, yellow shirt guy came and came and got it.
1: Stinks.
0: It hit him in the head or something like that. It was something. it was something along the lines of that. He took one for the team, and then yellow shirt guy got the ball and took it away. So, yeah, we were devising a plan maybe of getting it but doing laterals back and forth to try to get it back to the score vehicle.
1: Okay, here we go. Oh, he's weighing in.
0: Okay, this is it.
1: All right, Terry. Yeah, and it was absolutely awesome to meet Terry yesterday, who whose house I have driven past 1,000
0: numerous
1: times. He lives right down the road from my in-laws, which is hysterical. So, Terry Nashwabanon happened to be next to the guy that caught Golden's touchdown toss.
0: Oh, okay. That's what it was.
1: Security made him give the ball back, but gave him a replacement ball that looked like it was purchased from Target.
0: Okay.
1: That's okay. Like an authentic NFL ball, though?
0: Why is that okay then? Because the player threw it?
1: Maybe.
0: What's the difference between a player throwing it and a player kicking it?
1: Intent, I guess. I don't know. Are we slowing down the tape to determine intent?
0: Yeah. I think we are at practice.
1: Nobody asked Smack, what if he intended to kick it to that young man? seven pedestrians
0: he's
1: deep.
0: He's pointing.
1: Right, you, coming to you.
0: It's coming to you, kid.
1: Like a baseball player.
0: Wide right?
1: Yes. They usually do the point and then they toss it to the like, you, here you go. It was an interesting, it's a very interesting vibe at practice, though.
0: It was.
1: And the joint practice, perhaps there's a differentiation there. It has been about 4 years since I had a media credential at a practice where I went for that purpose to really, you know, go and watch and study and all that stuff. But the last time I was there, it was quite raucous. It was louder and it wasn't out of control, but they would cheer for big plays that were made. There were a couple go pack goes that would go out. It was not a joint practice, though. It was just a standard Packers practice that you could go open to the public.
0: Okay.
1: But it was 10, 12 pedestrians deep onto the sidewalk, spilling out on Armed Forces Drive.
0: Yeah, yeah.
1: It was a different vibe. There was a ton of energy at it. And I don't know, for those of you who have attended this, Score Squatters.
0: Was that the Texans one? See, maybe it's the team, too, that
1: comes in. It could be.
0: In.
1: It absolutely could
0: know.
1: Be.
0: I mean.
1: This was decidedly more calm.
0: Was it the Patriots one? I bet that's what it was.
1: Could be.
0: That joint Patriots one a couple years ago. Yeah, I remember they did a joint with the Patriots, and that was huge. Yeah.
1: And it just had a different feel. It had a feel of inside Lambeau game day, Packers operating on offense, and the shh is coming across the thing, and LaFleur is on the thing going, everybody be quiet, we're on offense, and everybody's hushing everybody. It had a very sterile vibe to it.
0: Yeah, it did.
1: And and it's not a positive or a negative.
0: Yeah,
1: it just was the feeling of the moment.
0: Yeah.
1: So I don't know if that's very typical now of those joint practice settings where it's much more chill and hospital like. Everything's painted white. There were not a lot of signs. There was not a lot of yelling and screaming. There wasn't any hooting and hollering, even at the good plays. There were low hums.
0: Low hums, yeah.
1: So Golden would catch one or whatever. And was like,
0: The Golden catch. We were all like, oh, that must have been Golden, and it was with that long touchdown. And
1: yeah, so yeah. It was a different vibe.
0: Yeah,
1: and I don't know if that's coming necessarily from the team or if that's just the respect of the fans that in that moment they say, all right, this is a different kind of practice, so we gotta kind of keep it done. Mom and dad are in town for parent weekend. Let's not have a mixer with the Kappa girls today. Like maybe it's time to
0: maybe that's
1: chill out.
0: The problem. They're not selling alcohol.
1: Maybe. But it was a very relaxed and calm crowd. They just kind of hung.
0: Yeah. A
1: little bit more of a revolving door than past practices that I've been to. More people were getting in. As you said, they were on the air.
0: They were.
1: Kids needed to go to the bathroom, maybe.
0: I don't know. Yeah.
1: But the line was moving.
0: It was
1: yesterday.
0: Moving,
1: there was a little bit of progress.
0: Usually, if you don't get in right away, you just, well, I'm going on the rail.
1: Mm-hmm.
0: I'm watching it that way. But, I noticed that, too. It was kind of like, oh, okay, people are coming. People are going. I forgot, too, it was the last practice yesterday. There's no more practices open to the public.
1: Yeah.
0: I'm like, oh, yeah, that was it. That was the finale.
1: That was the hurrah. So it was weird.
0: Yeah.
1: I expected it to have a different energy to it. And again, this is not, I'm not saying anything positively or negative. I'm not making an opinion on it.
0: No.
1: It's just describing
0: what it was.
1: The mood of it.
0: Yeah.
1: It was very relaxed, very wandering. There wasn't a lot of fan focus is the best way to describe it.
0: Yeah.
1: Everybody was kind of talking to each other, and then they would peek up and be like, oh
0: there was something. Yeah.
1: There was. It was a really different vibe, and it was kind of nice. It was kind of relaxed.
0: Yeah, it was.
1: But it was definitely different.
0: It was a little different.
1: As I said, it's been a few years since I've been to one of those joint practices like that.
0: Mm-hmm.
1: So I don't know if that has been how it has evolved over the last three or four seasons since the last time I went to one of those. But it was marked decidedly in my memory anyway. Much more relaxed and quiet.
0: Yeah. Yeah.
1: Sort of lazy Sunday feel to it. Like, let's go for a slow. It's 35 miles an hour and we'll go 33.
0: We should have brought the hammock the last.
1: It was a hammock practice.
0: That's
1: a perfect way to put it.
0: Yeah.
1: It was kind of like, well, what's the hurry?
0: Yes.
1: What's the rush?
0: Exactly.
1: It's a beautiful day. The Packers and Cardinals are playing together.
0: Yeah,
1: this is nice.
0: Yeah, I kind of did have that feel.
1: Isn't it nice, buddy?
0: Tucker Kraft looked good. We saw him catch a touchdown in front of us, and then he started chirping with the Cardinals a little bit. I've noticed that about Tucker, though. He's going to be an instigator this year, I think.
1: I think you're right.
0: He's going to be trying to get some extra yards after plays and not by, putting a shoulder down into somebody. I think by talking a little bit. He's chirping a little bit more out there, which is, hey, why not?
1: It's always a fun dynamic to be at a practice and the intimacy of that. It's a little like if you've ever fortunate enough to get down on a sideline and you win one of those pregame passes.
0: Yeah.
1: And you hear the way the players interact with each other and you hear the way they warm up. And then occasionally with the opponents who come over and guys who played together and know each other, were college buddies or whatever, that interact together. the practice dynamic is always fun if you have an opportunity to do it, because you hear the real-time jawing of what's happening on the field. When you're in that, you don't see their mouths very often unless you got a tight shot of them on a game day and you're watching on TV. And certainly when you're in the stadium, you don't see it. It's one of the things that's so fun about a Blizzard game, because you're on top of them and the sound carries inside of the rec center and you hear them talk to each other and call plays. But you get a little bit, a snippet on a minor league level of what that is like on a game day and how those guys talk to each other during plays. It's pretty cool. Uh-oh. What?
0: Well, we didn't see this member on the field yesterday, but he will be now.
1: It happened?
0: Not that one.
1: Oh, okay.
0: This is... People have been talking about the depth of the tight end position for the Packers, and, well, they just added to it. Jordan Schultz, who is... That's the guy that runs the Starbucks kids, right? He's an NFL reporter for Fox. He is reporting that Packers are signing former Pro Bowl tight end Jonnu Smith to a one-year deal.
1: Wow.
0: One of the NFL's most respected veterans, Smith amassed 345 career catches and 30 touchdowns. Yeah, last year with the Steelers, Titans.
1: Okay.
0: So apparently Jonnu Smith is your newest Green Bay Packer as of about 15 minutes ago.
1: I'll tell you, if I'm reading the tea leaves there, PJ, means that there's no way Tucker Kraft is playing this year.
0: Yeah.
1: If I'm reading between the lines, clearly they don't have confidence in Tucker and his knee. His way back. What a great move.
0: Yeah, I don't hate it.
1: Great move.
0: Yeah,
1: veteran leadership.
0: Now Shefty's doubling. Yep, he's given credit to Jordan Schultz on this. Yep, Packers signing Jonnu Smith, 1 year deal.
1: You've got you got Musgrave Pupin still.
0: Well,
1: he's on the. You got Tucker Kraft working back
0: Musgrave
1: to full strength.
0: Might be on that list.
1: Now it's possible. And then if you're trying to read into it. On the surface, it means nothing other than
0: that's a
1: banged-up room. It's a one-year deal. It's a veteran leader.
0: Yeah, yeah.
1: It's a lot of things. But you certainly could read into it as you approach cutdown day on Sunday. You could read into it if you wanted to.
0: I mean, that's it's a veteran. You don't know what Jonnu Smith is going to bring to the table. It's not like it was Jonnu Smith from 4 years ago when he was big-time Pro Bowler with the Titans. I think he was their leading receiver that year. But
1: he brings a credible reliability, I guess, is
0: yes,
1: what I would
0: that's
1: say.
0: Exactly.
1: He brings a reliability.
0: Yep.
1: Is he going to catch a million balls this year and break route? No, but he's going to catch it when you throw it to him.
0: Yeah. Well, that's the thing.
1: He's going to run a clean route and he'll catch it when you throw it to him.
0: Yeah. And, they had the tight end trio in Pittsburgh. They had him there. They had the big Washington guy that's like 6'10 or whatever. So Rodgers has got his tight end, Freiermuth, too. So, they had like the trio of tight ends in Pittsburgh last year. So Smith, I guess, odd man out. But they're signing him. So,
1: all right. I love that.
0: Yeah.
1: I do love that.
0: So you thought it was the Josh Sweat deal,
1: I did.
0: Right? I mean, that's
1: the way it was just
0: one.
1: Being talked around. Where it was, hey, they're not going to leave the field today with Sweat still in a Cardinals uniform.
0: I'm believing he might be coming to Green Bay, just the way they've been talking about it.
1: The way everybody's talking about it. And that's
0: openly,
1: the weird thing.
0: Very
1: openly. Yes, yes.
0: Yeah.
1: Excellently put, PJ. Yeah, yeah, the way everybody was talking about it yesterday. It's like,
0: Yeah,
1: and not just yesterday, but being physically there and hearing the banter there.
0: It sounds like he will be on this roster after Friday. He's still on your sideline, but his bags are staying here. They're going to sell and someone from Acme Packing Company to get his stuff in Arizona and ship it back up here because Josh Sweat, who knows? But he's still officially on the Cardinals, but Jonnu Smith now is part of the tight end room of the Green Bay Packers.
1: You put him in, it's easy to say. I haven't followed his career. None of us have really had it on the radar where then you dig into it.
0: Yeah.
1: You start really looking at him. What could he bring? What could he not bring?
0: Yeah.
1: He's not that old. And it's in NFL terms, 8 years, 9 years, you're fossilized. I do understand that.
0: Yeah.
1: But at that position, especially, there's an effectiveness that wanes. But he's not very removed from a dynamic year in Miami. And you put him in the right spot with the right guy, with the right offense that values whatever it is that he does, his tools for you. The guy had a phenomenal 2024.
0: Yeah. Well, I'm just thinking, too. I mean, the Packers are the kings of getting, you know, veteran laden tight ends and getting the most out of them, like Mercedes Lewis and Martellus Bennett. They got some production. I mean, that's the thing. And guys,
1: that Keith Jackson, if you really want to.
0: I mean, if you're going back that way, too, I mean, they seem to get guys that, and, you know, I don't want to say Smith's on the twilight of his career, but, you know, guys that are a little long in the tooth, the tight end, and maybe, you know, they had success early on, not so much lately, but then they come into the system. And they're productive, like, you know, Mercedes Lewis. I mean, he was with the Jaguars forever, and then he came to Green Bay. And, no, he didn't have 100-yard games like he was with the Jaguars, but he did everything they asked him to, and then some. He was, like, their best blocker sometimes. He was, you know, he needed a key catch here and there. There was Mercedes Lewis. So, I mean, who knows with Jonnu Smith? I mean, obviously, Tucker Kraft is tight end one, but, I mean, you have those two on the same field.
1: Two tight end set is a pretty awesome thing to have a luxury of having. And I think I don't think you can underplay or oversell the veteran leadership angle. And I know what that sounds like. That sounds like rah-rah stuff. Mm-hmm. That sounds like, oh, you're a culture guy, huh? Well, you know what I care about? I don't care about culture. I care about whether or not you catch the ball and score touchdowns and score points on game day. But let's break down in terms of that. Your depth chart, your starting offense, starting defense, and this entire roster as a Green Bay Packers organization, and you tell me who the vocal veteran leader is in that locker room. Josh Jacobs is your guy for the most part.
0: Yeah.
1: But you need that. Mm-hmm. And I don't think it's necessarily Jordan Love's style to have that. Jordan does a lot of talking with his game, I think.
0: Yeah, he's not going to grab you by the face mask and shake you down and say play better.
1: I mean, I think he's fiercely competitive. He's wonderfully positive. He is all those things that you want in the quarterback position.
0: Yeah.
1: But he's a different kind of leader, I think. Mm-hmm. And I might be wrong because we're not in there. But that.
0: Yeah, I heard he's mother blanking everyone in the in the locker room. That's what I heard.
1: But you go down the general depth chart of the guys that you're counting on to have the veteran voice, the experienced voice. And this is still an incredibly young team. And the talent on the team, Christian Watson is a savvy veteran who's missed a lot of time. And it has nothing to do with his leadership ability. It has to do with a consistent, credible veteran presence that's in that room, the Charles Woodson voice. And granted, he is not Charles Woodson.
0: Mm-hmm.
1: But it's that kind of voice that I think is desperately needed for any team and for a Packers organization that has put a lot of that on the players. That's very much a culture thing in Green Bay. You guys lead each other. Who's the leader in your room? Who's the leader at your position? Who's the leader in the locker room? Who are the guys that we turn that microphone over to on game day? LaFleur is very good at it. He's been very good at maintaining that type of culture with the team. To go in there, give the rah-rah, hand out the game balls, and turn it over to somebody. Because in the end, I think the best coaches, I think the absolute best coaches at that level, at the professional level, are the ones that stay the hell out of the locker room.
0: Yeah. Yeah.
1: Stay out.
0: Yeah.
1: That's a safe place for those men to gather with each other to forge some of those relationships, to be able to speak openly, to be able to complain, to be able to talk about their position coaches sometimes or their head coach or another player. That's an area where those guys, those 53, solidify their relationships and their leadership in that group.
0: Yeah.
1: And I think it's a safe space for them that is often best left to them. You go in there, you give them the game ball, you get the H out of there, and you let those guys lead each other.
0: Yeah.
1: You let them police one another about practice or effort or game day execution or playbook or whatever it is.
0: Yeah.
1: Or their kids or their whatever it is. Mm-hmm. I think the best coaches are the ones that stay out of there. And it's a culture that I think Green Bay has been very good at fostering.
0: Yeah. Yeah.
1: And in that, if that is your approach, there are other teams that will do that differently. But if your approach is this is your safe space, you need a guy like that in there. You need a veteran voice. You need a proven, respected veteran, a consistent, dependable veteran. You need to have a credibility in there. And that is not to take anything away from Christian Watson or Sean Ryan or Tucker Kraft
0: or
1: Matthew Golden even. Or Jordan Love.
0: Well, I
1: or
0: think
1: Josh
0: Kraft
1: Jacobs.
0: Might turn into that guy.
1: He's been very vocal about wanting to be that guy.
0: Yeah, so I think if they're going to appoint one, it's got to be Tucker Kraft.
1: But when you go through years of experience. Xavier McKinney is one of those guys. Xavier is the guy that carries credibility in there.
0: Yeah.
1: But you need a few of them. You need a few guys at positions. Keyshawn's one of those guys that you're going, well, you're one of the veteran leaders on this team. And
0: you're a veteran on this team.
1: It's a voice that I don't know right now, at least as a fan, that I really want around the locker room right now and the young kids. It's an approach and an attitude. And I think you've just brought instant credibility to that locker room in a different way.
0: Yeah.
1: At a needed I really like this move.
0: That's a good move.
1: I love this move.
0: Yeah.
1: And
0: watch, they cut him. Who knows? Who knows? I'm guessing, they must have seen enough that they like to bring him in. There are issues with the tight backup tight ends, no doubt about it.
1: And maybe he's, it might be one of, like you said, and maybe he's not long for the world. Maybe he's here for a little while. He's showing up, and who knows what this works out to be, what this agreement works out to be.
0: Yeah, I'm not going to get too excited that he's going to have I temper everyone's expectations that he's going to have a Pro Bowl season here. I mean, everything's going to go through Kraft. And obviously, we saw when he was not in there, we had to get guy off practice squad, Wiley and all the other guys to play tight end. It's good to have him in and get him used to the system. So we'll see what Jonnu Smith will provide for the Packers as they just
1: that's great. Nice.
0: Him.
1: All right. See, Packers never do anything. To heck with that.
0: Look at that. They did.
1: Sure do. Look at us. Look at us doing stuff.
0: A day before the preseason finale. I wonder if they're going to get him in the game. Probably not. Probably too quick of a turnaround.
1: I don't know.
0: Well.
1: I mean, look what Baker Mayfield did for the Rams.
0: Oh, yeah.
1: The guy got off a plane, he had no sleep, and he led him to victory.
0: Yep, that's what they need to do for this preseason finale. Get the brand-new backup tight end.
1: No, I think it's great if you
0: see what he has.
1: You use him the right way. Yeah, still got a lot of mad skills.
0: Yeah. All right, it's still going on. Again, it's joining us here for Combat Hunger Food and Funds Drive, benefiting Wisconsin Veterans Village. 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
1: Tons of them.
0: Tons of them. You could drop your sports takes off as well. Drive up sports takes. Why not?
1: We haven't even talked about the Pro Bowl yet, PJ.
0: Oh, yeah. 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
10: Today's weather still looks seasonably warm, just not as humid as yesterday. A high of 78, sunshine, and a few clouds. There's an outside chance of a pop-up shower this afternoon, just a 20% chance. Otherwise, partly cloudy tonight with a lunar eclipse. Keep an eye out for that. Patchy fog after midnight, a low of 56. From the WBY First Alert Weather Center, I'm meteorologist Steve Balon.
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0: All right, back here on the bullpen on the score. All right, so pack talk to start things off.
1: Solid, yeah. Leading off.
0: That was
1: leading off.
0: That was nice.
1: Football Daily.
0: I'm trying to think if they're get Football Daily. Thanks to Community First Credit Union for setting all that up. And once again, they're on a mission to save you money on all your loans. Community First Credit Union. I'm trying to think if there are any other takeaways from yesterday. I love Great North Commons, by the way.
1: Pope's Pizza was fantastic. Should talk about the venue. Pope's was, they're amazing. That's great pizza. That is a great backdrop. That is a phenomenal location for everything.
0: Yeah, it was
1: Resch, fantastic. Stadium District, Packers. Everything is it's right there. Beautiful little stage set up there.
0: Yeah.
1: That is going to be so much fun on game day. That is going to be so much fun on this opening weekend that has nothing to do with the Packers and everything to do with the Badgers.
0: Yeah, exactly.
1: It is such a great spot. Great people.
0: Yeah.
1: The pizza, that's Supreme Pizza, was delicious.
0: Yeah, that was good.
1: I could have taken that whole thing down.
0: I know.
1: Like, I wanted to keep going.
0: I know. Don't stop next
1: but
0: time.
1: But I felt like can't eat it all.
0: Well,
1: Tony and Leo seemed into the hot honey. Leo was hitting that hot honey pretty hard.
0: Leo liked the hot honey.
1: So I think I probably could have gone back to the Supreme.
0: Yeah, you could have.
1: I like the hot honey too.
0: Yeah, it was a good spread.
1: But no, it's great. It's great. That's such a beautiful spot.
0: Yeah. And Chris and the gang at the Oki Agency, again, Allstate Insurance, thanks for them for setting it up as well and having us out there and learning. Basically, they are just a very close walk away from where you did some estate sale shopping at St. Norman.
1: Yeah, back in the day, that woman didn't make it, but her table survived for years beyond her.
0: How long did you keep that?
1: I moved it. I embarrassingly moved it into an apartment, even.
0: Okay.
1: I kept that thing alive for a long time.
0: So the sewing machine was still in it, though? Mm-hmm. It was a Singer sewing machine.
1: I thought it'd be valuable, too.
0: Oh, you looked it up and it wasn't?
1: That's what ultimately led to curbing it. I
0: would have had to think, though, that what? Because you hear all this stuff. I mean, you see American Pickers. Well, you know, it's good. You know, it's vintage. $1,700.
1: And I didn't know. What? I didn't even know it was in there. I just went to that estate sale to just kind of outfit my college house. It was like, I need a table. And went there, and it was like, oh, cool. And it was beautiful. It had wrought iron sides to it. It was really nice. It was a really pretty piece. It's a nice piece.
0: How did you find out it flipped up? Or how?
1: My roommate told me, Jeremy. So I lugged this thing multiple and just stopping like every 15 feet. Like, this son of a bee is heavy, man. It's the iron. Like, you're looking at it like a wrought iron.
0: Yeah.
1: And it was a really thick top. And it looked like it had hinges on it.
0: Yeah.
1: But it was, I couldn't get it up. I couldn't get it, couldn't lift it or anything. Didn't really look underneath it because it was like, just take the money and I'm going to walk it back. Perfect. I wasn't looking to resell this thing or repurpose it or anything.
0: Were they shaking their head as you were walking away with it? Like, what?
1: No,
0: this guy doesn't know what he's got.
1: It was an estate sale.
0: Oh,
1: so
0: okay.
1: So it was just like some dude.
0: Yeah.
1: Just manning the door, basically.
0: The auction agency. Step on up.
1: Yeah. Totally. How would you like an end table this? End table, I got a perfect end table for you.
0: We got 24 vases for you.
1: So I walked it all the way over to our house, lugged it up the steps.
0: Yeah.
1: And then it was my roommate. I'm like, this thing is heavy as a mother. And he helped me get it up the steps. And he goes, oh, it's one of those sewing machine tables. I was like, what? And he goes, yeah. And underneath, he knew where to get at it. There was this little latch, and he unlatched and then opened it up. And the Singer sewing machine, you lift it out of there.
0: Yeah.
1: And he goes, yeah, man, it's all in there. I was like, oh, I wonder if it's worth anything. And he looked at me and he goes, well, there's no pedal on it anymore. Like, this thing has all been
0: ripped. Yeah.
1: He goes, they were just using it as a table. I'm like, yeah, that's why I got it. It's a table.
0: Heavy.
1: And then
0: very heavy table.
1: I asked a guy at like a thrift shop, hey, is this worth anything? And I brought him pictures and showed it to him. Mm-hmm. He's like, no, not really.
0: Just give it to me.
1: Yeah. I'll
0: fix it up. Yeah.
1: He goes, he's like, there's a little bit of a distorted view on like how much these are worth in their day and all that stuff. And he goes, it's old.
0: Yeah.
1: And he goes, but it's super common. These things exist all over the place. It's basically worth the scrap that you would scrap it for.
0: Okay. All right.
1: And he goes, really nice. It's pretty though. I'm like, right. Yeah. It has the iron on it, the ironwork was just awesome.
0: Yeah.
1: The table itself was pretty beat up, the top of it.
0: Mm-hmm.
1: Little water ring and some other things.
0: Yeah, that's all right.
1: So I had it in the house, moved it to an apartment, moved it to a second apartment.
0: Oh, really? It made it through three houses. And then at three
1: that
0: houses.
1: Point, it was like, well, I should be an adult and probably buy matching something.
0: Oh, okay.
1: For the house at this point.
0: When you had that life decision.
1: Yeah.
0: Okay. Yeah, I should,
1: When my wife and I were dating and stuff, and she was like, that's pretty. I'm like, yeah, it's got a sewing machine in it, you know.
0: Oh, that is this the stage where she started dropping hints that maybe this is how you can improve the
1: just more of a like
0: living situation of your house.
1: She's not really impressed by that.
0: Yes,
1: or
0: exactly.
1: The fact that the sofa is probably you know, college as well.
0: Yeah, what do you think about the beanbag over there?
1: It's like, well, how old are you? 26, 27?
0: Nice? It's a beanbag love seat.
1: Yeah, I was like, yeah, I'll get rid of it. So when we bought our home, it did not make it to the home.
0: Okay, so it did not make it to
1: when
0: that.
1: When the apartments combined and we were married and we moved into the house and did all that, it went to the curb.
0: Yeah, curb alert.
1: Yeah, and it stayed there for a while. I mean, it was not...
0: really.
1: If you ever wanted to know if the guy was lying to you at the thrift shop, he wasn't, because it was undesirable. Like, even sidewalk pickers weren't even taking it.
0: Did you flip it out on the sidewalk so they saw that, the scrappers would take it maybe or not?
1: I thought for the metal alone that it would just be taken.
0: Yeah.
1: And it sat out there for two iterations. This was back when you could just throw it out there. Mm-hmm. And every week they came by, now you're scheduling your large item pickups and all this stuff.
0: No, not
1: this
0: my neighborhood.
1: Yeah, we hauled it out on garbage day. Yeah.
0: And as we call him, Scrapper Claus comes by because he's got a big beard and... it's a fun game we get to play. It's like if there's anything with a little scrap on it, like a shovel or a metal shovel or something, like, hey, kids, watch this. Let's put this by the tree and let's see how long. And I kid you within 10 minutes, this guy, he's on it. He's got a smart tooth now.
1: It.
0: Yeah. I think we put a bed frame out. Yeah. I had to get rid of the bed frame.
1: Are like gold.
0: I had to put a bed frame out, put the bed frame, walked it to the tree by the curb, and all of a sudden, the kids are like, oh, yeah, Scrapper Claus is here in his red truck. And he has a red truck.
1: I just love it. You love Scrapper Claus.
0: And, yeah, sure enough, like within 15 minutes, it was gone. So I'm like,
1: that's awesome. Okay.
0: But then I put a shovel out that is not attached. And apparently he does have some standards because the shovel, wooden handle, I thought it was like steel, but apparently it's not the stuff he's looking for. And he may have been a little upset because the shovel was placed in front of the tree facing road. He stopped by, thought he was going to grab it. You know, then we all run in the house and hide because that's what you do when people pick up your stuff. You don't want to be seen.
1: You want to be seen.
0: So then we disperse and we wait 5 minutes later. The shovel is in back of the tree, not facing the road anymore. And I took that as a sign of, hey, you better watch it.
1: Yeah. Oh, yeah. Maybe.
0: This is fake scrap. Don't put this out here. So I'm like,
1: don't ask me to participate in your little game here.
0: Yeah. So then what I did is I told the kids, hey, I just put it back in front of the tree. Eventually, it was gone 3 days later. But I think that was a message. That was like, hey, this is fake scrap.
1: Oh,
0: don't
1: it's got to be.
0: Yeah.
1: So ours went through multiple weeks.
0: Okay.
1: It eventually disappeared, but. People weren't.
0: Yeah, because I know the city. I know the city usually will say if it's out there for a while, they'll eventually take it, and then you'll get a nice invoice.
1: Yeah, we just.
0: And I've been waiting for one of those. I'm like, that's gonna be coming, right?
1: The fine village of Ashwaubenon schedule. We schedule it now.
0: Oh, you schedule. Okay.
1: So we've got. I think it's the third full week of the month is large item pickup.
0: Oh, you have one,
1: but you alert them now online.
0: Oh,
1: that you are in need of a stop by. And then certain size amount that is acceptable. Certain items are not.
0: Okay.
1: And you just kind of go through, you tell them what you got.
0: Yeah.
1: And then it has to be out there the Monday before.
0: Yeah.
1: And it's perfect. Yeah. Well, Monday of large item week. And then they're usually there same day.
0: Does Hobart have that problem? According to a tight end, they do.
1: As Tucker.
0: Yeah. Apparently they do. It was great to see the mayor yesterday, too. Oh, we should have asked him about that when he was walking.
1: Again,
0: it was so impromptu that we're like, hey, that's the mayor. We should have asked him about the Tucker Craft garbage issue.
1: Yeah, how that went down.
0: Oh, we could have asked, too.
1: Solid crackback from the city of Green Bay on that one. That was pretty good.
0: Did they give him a pass to attend practice? Because they're kind of at odds right now with that whole contract deal.
1: I don't know.
0: Should have asked him that one too. Hey, yeah, are we still fighting with the team? Are we? Because that's coming up.
1: Border wars.
0: Yeah, yeah. We're,
1: border wars.
0: Yeah, border wars. Oh yeah, let me.
1: Oh yeah, you can pew pew.
0: Border wars. Border wars. Border wars.
1: Border wars.
0: Lombardi or not? Yeah. So that was that. All right, Brewer time. Brewers, Brewers, turning up the heat. Why not? Let's do it.
1: Piano.
0: Here we go.

0: bit more.
1: That guy's just giving it.
2: You are exact with him in the studio. I would have paid anything to see him just. Yep.
1: Come on, Ted. We really need high energy today. You got it, guys.
2: Yeah.
1: Give me a little more snare in the headphones, okay?
2: Because, like, at this part, you know he's rocking the fist in the air. He's holding the headphones like we are the world.
1: I can't really hear the clapping. Can I get more clap in the headset? Okay. Okay. Thanks, guys. Thanks, guys. Yeah, we might. We might be.
2: All right. 8-1 last night, Brewers. Back on track. We are now back to the greatest team this year after being the worst team, losing the night before.
1: Top of the order went Berserker.
2: Yes, it was.
1: It was great to have Sal back. Feels great.
2: We're going to have a dilemma now. Because a lot of people thought, well, Sal's time is done with this team.
1: I certainly
2: did. Now he comes back. He's hitting hot. And it's like, okay. The decisions are going to be very interesting in the postseason roster.
1: They are. If he plays like that, this is Sal of old, so to speak.
2: Yes, yeah.
1: If he plays like that, you can't keep him out.
2: Yeah.
1: You just ride this dude till he goes 0 for 16. You know, 3 for 4 a night coming off. He's fresh, a couple of RBI.
2: And we can't forget he's had some of the best postseason catches in this team's history. I mean, what he did just last season alone was, you know, unbelievable defensively. So, I mean, it was great to see him back last night.
1: Yep. He performed beautifully. And it was fun watching him play. His approach looked so different last night.
2: Yeah.
1: Coming back. And he was a guy last year and something that you really look forward to having again, that was one of the few that you could see physically understood how to control the ball with the bat. You would think these guys at this level. It's why I never understood during the shift era of baseball. And you would bring all these guys like a rover, basically, and move guys around, how they couldn't just slap it to the wide open left side.
2: Yeah.
1: Sitting there going, they're giving you everything. They basically pulled the third baseman. They're giving you the whole line. And dudes would still ground and yank it over to the right side, ground out over and over and over. Yelich was really good at it, where he was able to direct the ball. Sal is so good. He's so good at his approach.
2: Yeah.
1: Choke up a little bit, guide the ball, direct the ball into the little hole. Did it last night again where you went, there he is. There's the guy.
2: Yeah.
1: There's the guy. There's the guy that has the confidence at the plate.
2: Yeah.
1: Who feels like it's just a wand in his hand where he can really put it where he wants to put it. He was outstanding. He looked great.
2: Yeah. And again, too, how the game started on the pitching side. Dustin May throws a pitch, gets a line drive in the back.
1: One pitch,
2: he's out. And then, you know, you have Gasser coming in for emergency relief after, you know, getting through all that. And Gasser rose to the occasion. Again, not being called upon, and all of a sudden getting thrust in there. And he did great last night. And the clubhouse is just giving him heaps of praise last night for everything that he did, including Frelick. Frelick was like, yeah. Bob stepped up last night, as they said.
1: Yeah, it was great. It was a really good game.
2: Yeah, I mean, and they had to win. This is the time of the year you can't let these games slip away like what happened on Monday night or on Tuesday night. You've got to win these because you knew the Cubs lost going into this. And it's like, okay, we have a chance. And yes, you gain ground, 6.5 now up on the Cubs. Again, with everything going on, I mean, we could be greeting, well, we should be up 7.5 right now. But you're still up 6.5 games on the Cubs.
1: You're in good shape with September coming next week.
2: Yes. Now, we know we got the 7 games with them coming up. But, I mean, split them and you're still fine.
1: Yeah, you're playing that math game now where you just win one here, win one there. Try to keep your head above water at 6-4 out of 10.
2: Yeah.
1: And just the odds of being able to recover from that if you're the Cubs.
2: Yeah.
1: Especially when the umpires are against you.
2: Oh, yeah.
1: They won't call the ball. Although I'll give PCA's tantrum, I'm all for. Like, that was egregious. That really was egregious.
2: That whole series, there was a lot going on with the umps. Just missing a lot of things.
1: Flat out miss.
2: A lot of misses in there. And yeah, I saw Council too. Yeah, run out and just like, what? John Boy Media, if you ever follow them, they do a good job with the lip reading.
1: Mm-hmm.
2: Just that whole series, they did a fantastic job of the lip reading of the coaches.
1: Yeah.
2: There was a lot of language. lot of language in that series.
1: It was a shocking miss. And to me, not so much the miss as it was when they all got together and talked about it, that nobody saw it. Nobody had the confidence to go, oh, yeah. And I mean, you've got minimum in that moment one set of eyes on it, usually two on the pitcher from across the infield. The fact that that was not spotted, when you watch it even not knowing, your mind instantly notices something that isn't fluid, that just looks off and is wrong.
2: Yeah.
1: And when a guy's on the mound like that, and you see something that looks off, you're instantly looking at feet, you're looking at everything.
2: Yeah.
1: I don't know how they missed it. I don't know how they missed it. And I don't know how after they talked about it, nobody said, oh yeah, man, that was wonky. Like, that's a balk. So I'm, from my vantage point, what I saw, and when I looked, his foot was off. He had stepped back. So he must have, that's what we saw. He must have stepped back.
2: Yeah.
1: And then to not have it be permitted to be reviewed.
2: Yeah, that's the bizarre whole to me. Thing. It's like, okay, everything can be reviewed, but that. And it's like, we have the cameras. You have the angles. You have everything that you need to make the right call. And still, we're not. And I know this is the whole first year of this type of replay with the balls and strikes or whatever, but it's like, you got to expand some of this. And now we don't want it everything. Like, what is a catch? Or, what, you know, did he have 2 feet on the line? Is that a fair foul ball? If we're going to do NFL catches or not, but that should be reviewable. I don't know what they're waiting for.
1: It's the slippery slope of review.
2: Yeah. Yeah.
1: It is what bothers, because I agree with you. And this is, if you're going to have review, the argument always is you got to get the call right.
2: Yeah.
1: Critical calls at critical moments are going to make critical determinations in ball games, and you don't ever want it to be the one where the messed up call that's easily overturned by replay or easily confirmed by replay or whatever. Mm-hmm. We have the tools, we have the tech. It's mind-blowing that something like that, an objective reality of what a balk is in that case, is not reviewable. That's not an opinion of the umpire out there.
2: No.
1: That's a balk.
2: Yeah.
1: That is a balk. And I don't understand how that's not on the list of stuff. When you sit down and go, all right, what can we review?
2: Yeah. Yeah.
1: And what is subject to some personal opinion in this kind of thing?
2: Yeah.
1: Balk. Okay, here. Yeah. Absolutely reviewable.
2: Yeah.
1: So it will be in 2028 when we play again.
2: Yeah, when we play.
1: I was going to say next year, but
2: yeah. At least we got Jacob Mizorowski on the mound tonight against Sean Manee. I remember he killed us in the playoffs a couple times. I believe so.
1: Who hasn't?
2: Sean Manee, that left-hander for the Mets. You and I both believe, Miz, this might be a short start tonight. This might be a 75-pitch outing.
1: I think it's going to be a lot of junk ball for five innings.
2: Yeah.
1: Because even last time, the conversation was about how he has to fight through not always feeling the greatest and going out there and playing. They're trying so hard to manage him.
2: Yeah, so, and then, you got the big series. He's lined up to go twice against the Cubs after this. So, we're not expecting.

0: off the day really hot, and we're making a lot of plays. And, you know, I think towards the end, we didn't finish as well. And I think that's obviously something we've harped on throughout the offseason, through our training camp. So I think that was the kind of lowest point of the day, was just finish. And, you know, I think in training camp, the joint practices, I think, you know, it gets a little chippy. Things happen. Emotions start running a little higher. So we got to find ways to be able to just dial back in, focus back in, and be able to finish a practice.
1: There were a few dust-ups between the two teams, but no fights, which was a goal to avoid coming in. The two teams now meet in the final preseason game for both Friday night at Lambeau Field. Also coming to Lambeau Field soon, the Wisconsin football team, who is now just 10 days out from their season opener against number 4 Notre Dame in Green Bay on September 6th.
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1: The Brewers would beat the Mets last night 8-1. Starting pitcher Dustin May would leave the game after one pitch, after it came back at him at 106 miles per hour and hit him in the back. Robert Gasser would then come in and pick up the win, tossing 5 1/3 innings of one-run ball. While offensively, Bryce Terang hit a 3-run shot, and David Hamilton, Sal Frelick, Garrett Mitchell, and Christian Yelich all had RBI singles. It'll be Mets and Brewers again tonight at 6:10. For the Wisconsin Sports Zone Network, I'm Eba.
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7: All right, time to wrap up the bullpen here today. 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And the show with Tony G and Leo are going to be broadcasting from the garage.
8: Yeah, go see them.
7: Yeah, they're going to be out there. So, you know, ask them about John U. Smith, the big pickup, and all the other good stuff. So, again.
8: Dude, I love it. I do love it.
7: Yeah. So,
8: yeah. We're doing things, guys. 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
7: You can drop off non-perishable food, monetary donations, Score parking lot, 2800 East College Avenue in Appleton. And again, every donation helps support veterans in the community. So again, it's going on till 6 tonight. Trying to think what else we got going on. Miz tonight. Miz TV. Other than that, yeah.
8: And Miz CTV.
7: Then Packers tomorrow. High school football, big games going on around the area. So that's kicking off tonight as well this week. So go out and enjoy some sports.
8: Beautiful day.
7: All right.
8: Beautiful night.
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8: next year.
7: Hashtag sports. On the score.

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9: It's the other side of the wide receiver conversation that we've been having. And the wide receiver conversation we've been having, the Packers thought their best course of action over this offseason was the wide receiver core was messy. It wasn't good enough last year. And to fix that, we're going to subtract. We're not going to add. We're not going to draft anyone, which a lot of Packers people, a lot of fans thought they would. I kind of thought they would. I was surprised that they didn't. I didn't necessarily expect them to make a trade or make a signing, although they signed Sky Moore, returner. But I think a lot of people thought, well, they'll get another wide receiver in the draft, because you weren't sure about Watson, especially you weren't sure about Reed. Now they ultimately re-signed both of those guys, so it was clear now, you know, weeks and months after the draft, they kind of had a plan with where they were going. But the Packers' plan this offseason was subtract, addition by subtraction. And I think that has a real chance of working, at least in training camp, hearing all good things.
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3: Kyle Schwarber is the first player to hit 40 home runs this season.
10: 2-2 pitch. Swung on. Hit deep. Right field on its way. That ball is gone. A mammoth three-run home run for Kyle Schwarber, number 40 on the season. And he has put the Phillies up 6-0 here in the second inning.
3: Phillies Radio Network on the call. They shut out the Mariners 6-0. The Braves walked it off against the Dodgers 6-5. Roky Sasaki left the game in the fourth inning, and he's headed to the IL with the blister. Pete Alonso hit his 32nd home run of the season as the Orioles held on to beat the Cardinals 8-7. The Blue Jays snapped the Royals' 9-game win streak with a 3-0 win. In the NFL, Roger Goodell says they are looking into whether or not they are going to punish 49ers owner Jed York following his arrest.
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11: What are you doing out there?
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5: 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Looking at the map right now, no obstacles, no incidents currently, Score Squad. So things look to be clear. Travel times look to be normal, at least on the map I'm looking at. That's your Hurling Clark Law Firm traffic update. 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
21: He's a little bit long-winded. He doesn't translate very well into our generation. And his jokes are terrible.
22: The show goes on! That ain't going nowhere!
8: Here's Tony G and Leo.
5: Hey, welcome to the show with Tony G and Leo. We are live on location again, I guess you could say.
15: Wow, back-to-back days.
5: Yes.
15: Out in Mother Nature. It's beautiful out here.
5: It is.
15: Not as windy as yesterday, thank God.
5: No, not as windy yesterday. So we were live yesterday, and now we're live again today. But this time,
15: well, I'm always alive every day.
5: Well, you,
15: what are you talking about?
5: We are alive, but today we are live.
15: We're live
5: on location.
15: Aren't we live when we're in the studio?
5: No, this is recorded. So go ahead and swear as much as you like.
15: I had no idea. Okay, I'm going to be bringing the hammer.
5: So this is the show with Tony G and Leo. We are live from the Score parking lot today, East College Avenue in Appleton. Come on out and see us.
15: Come out and see us, you stiffs. Bring some food. Let's go. Get
5: combat,
15: out here.
5: Combat Hunger Food
15: I
5: and Fun.
15: I want to see everyone. Let's go.
5: Combat Hunger Food and Funds Drive benefiting Wisconsin Veterans Village. So come on out and see us.
15: If you didn't make it yesterday, you can make it today.
5: But again, bring a, like Leo said, non-perishable food item or monetary donation.
15: We might have to explain what that is. That is the Score Squad.
5: Yeah, I guess.
15: Like canned goods, anything that doesn't have an expiration.
5: If you don't know what a non-perishable food item is, I don't know what to tell you.
15: I guess the question is, does Tony know what a non-perishable?
5: I do, yes. I had some yesterday.
15: What was it?
5: We had vegetables, canned vegetables.
15: Okay, yeah. That'll work.
5: Mm-hmm. Peas and carrots in a can. That's
15: right.
5: So stuff like that would work.
15: Canned peas, maybe some soup. I don't know,
5: man.
15: Just bring it. Bring it on out.
5: Out here to East College Avenue.
15: We have some swag for people. They can stop by the table. Grab
5: are these
15: some
5: chips?
15: Stuff.
5: We got chips out here. Is that for the people? I don't know. But there's chips sitting right here.
15: I see some sandwiches out there. I think those are for us because we're working.
5: I'm in the middle of a moron sandwich. Oh, there's cookies. Look at this one. Just going to pull this one over here.
15: Tony, those are for the people, not you.
5: Well, the people need to get out here so they can go ahead and grab one for themselves. But this is the show with Tony G and Leo, which is brought to you by Fast Signs of Appleton. 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
15: 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You may have heard this on the bullpen a few minutes ago, but I want to talk about it again. The Green Bay Packers are signing former Pro Bowl tight end Jonnu Smith to a one-year deal. I said signing former Pro Bowl tight end.
0: Uh-huh.
15: Jonnu Smith.
0: Former Pro Bowl.
15: Yeah, he has 345 catches in his career for 30 touchdowns. Wonder if he'll get number 81.
0: It's a great
15: question. What he had in Pittsburgh.
5: So I wonder what that says about Tucker Kraft's status, what that says about
15: Luke
5: Musgrave.
15: I think he's okay. I think they're worried about the back. I think, yeah, I think Luke Musgrave is...
5: Are they going to cut him?
15: No, he's going to be on the PUP list for many, many weeks.
5: Oh, yeah, that's right. Okay.
15: Yeah.
5: And they need good backups, so that's your breaking news, huh?
15: Yeah, that's solid. I think that's a solid signing. I like it. Hopefully more to come. Maybe in the running back room.
5: Well, we are, again, hopefully there is more to come on that running back room, but... we have to get to today's show menu, Leo, so that's your news, right? Okay, let's get to today's show menu.
1: Excuse me, Flo. 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What is the soup du jour?
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1: 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I'll have that.
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5: 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Here's what's coming up today. Again, we're live from the Score parking lot. Come on out and see us. East College Avenue in Appleton. We'll talk about that signing, Jonnu Smith. We'll talk about yesterday's Brewer game. But then at 1220, Rochelle and Lisa from Jack's Maintenance will join us. We'll talk to them about Jack's Maintenance and their involvement in Combat Hunger Food and Funds Drive. We'll still have tailgate talk and craft beer or indie band, maybe. Maybe, right? The craft beer or indie band was if someone comes out here and takes you on.
15: Yeah, okay. We did talk about that yesterday. Yeah, you want to take me on in person, bring some perishable items to combat
5: non-perishable items. You don't want them to die.
15: Non-perishable, yeah. I'm sorry, I'm texting someone.
5: Bring your bananas.
15: Yeah, don't bring bananas. Hey, Nick's taking our... Do a nice pose.
5: Okay.
15: Yeah,
5: we're only live on air. That's all right. Yeah.
15: Yeah.
5: We'll get into Talkin' Cruz. New bats hit the MLB waiver wire. Could they help Milwaukee? 12:65 today. We'll guess the spread with Leo today. Maybe a new game while we're out here on location.
15: Oh, that's right. We have to do that, too. How are we going to fit out? I mean, basically, we have to fit.
5: It's going to be bang, bang, bang, bang.
15: 10 pounds of stuff into a 5-pound bag. How are we going to do it over the next 2 hours? We'll get it done. Oh, hey, by the way, are we done with the menu?
5: No. Okay. We got to get to eventually. It's the score poll. Will the Packers trade for another pass rusher? Not just Jonnu Smith, but another pass rusher. At 1:40, Don and Ali from the Veterans Village will join the show. And then we'll have Stiff of the Day. We'll still have Stiff of the Day, even though we're live on location. That is your show menu. And again, the hour number one sports menu is brought to you by Tanner's Grill and Bar West. So, yeah, we're all done, Leo. What did you say
15: great
5: about
15: stuff
5: the...
15: Great stuff as always. Oh, tonight at 4. On the score, 95-3, 99-1 the score. The season debut of the Appleton Engraving Fantasy Football Show. We have questions in, coming in like crazy.
5: Oh, boy.
15: It's going to be a jam-packed show. It's just a busy day. So we want to see folks coming out here and dropping off some goods and hanging out with us and take advantage of a lot of swag out on the table. It's going to be great stuff.
5: By all means, please do. Come on out and see us. But before we take our first break, Leo, just wanted to mention quickly yesterday's Brewer game. We'll get into it and talk and crew in hour number two. But did you see the squirrel on the field?
15: I did.
5: You like that? The squirrel?
15: That was hilarious.
5: I heard the potential for a rally squirrel. Don't know
15: I think it's a done deal. The squirrel is going to be the good luck charm of the crew the rest of the year. Just like Hank the dog?
5: Hank the dog, yeah. Hank the ballpark bus.
15: All right, let's name the squirrel.
5: What's a good squirrel name?
15: I don't know. John Jordan, what's a good name for the squirrel that was on the field last night?
17: Captain Snacks.
15: What did he say?
5: Captain Snacks.
15: Captain Snacks the squirrel?
5: Yeah.
15: That's too much to say.
5: You think so?
15: Yeah.
5: What about just Snacks the squirrel?
15: That's what I was just going to say. Snacks.
5: Yeah, shorten
15: Snacks
5: it a bit.
15: The squirrel.
5: Snacks the rally squirrel. All right, you heard it here
15: kind
5: first.
15: Kind of a nutty situation last night.
5: Oh, it's nutty.
15: Pardon the pun. Hey, oh, come on.
5: He's getting booed. He's getting booed.
15: No
5: from the crowd
15: booing
5: here.
15: Me. Come on, I'm sensitive.
5: Oh, he's something. But, all right. There's the booze.
15: More of that throughout the next 2 hours.
5: Well, before we hit our first break of the show, we have a message from Leo, and then we'll get out and have our next segment in just a moment.
15: Yeah. I want to tell everybody about a great place down in Oshkosh, Cocktail Corner. Great food, beverages. Tony, you've had the burgers.
5: Yes.
15: I've had the flatbreads, wings, pizza. They've got it all. And be sure to ask what's for dessert, and you won't be disappointed. They have new dessert ideas every single day at Cocktail Corner. Stop by for all the games and Friday Night Fish, Cocktail Corner, 303 North Sawyer Street in Oshkosh.
5: All right. With that, let's take our first break. When we come back, we'll be joined by Rochelle and Lisa from Jack's Maintenance, our friends at Jack's Maintenance. Not just the score poll, but they're here today.
15: Leo, excellent. So can't wait to talk to them.
5: It'll be good to be joined by them. And then that's what's coming up after the break. Then we're live from the Score parking lot. So come on out and see us. 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All right, let's take our first break. When we come back, more good stuff. You're listening to the show with Tony G and Leo right here on The Score.

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10: Today's weather still looks seasonably warm, just not as humid as yesterday. A high of 78, sunshine, and a few clouds. There's an outside chance of a pop-up shower this afternoon, just a 20% chance. Otherwise, partly cloudy tonight with a lunar eclipse. Keep an eye out for that. Patchy fog after midnight, a low of 56. From the WBY First Alert Weather Center, I'm meteorologist Steve Balon.
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14: It's so fun, isn't it?
13: Combat Hunger Foods and Funds Drive. Benefiting
14: Turn around and wave, everyone.
13: Wisconsin Veterans Village.
14: Hey.
13: At this time, we're joined by Rochelle and Lisa from Jack's Maintenance. Hi, guys. Thanks for joining the show.
15: Thank you.
14: Yeah, turn their mics up.
13: There we go. All right, try again. Thanks for joining the show.
15: Thank you.
13: All right, beautiful. How's everything sound? You can hear us okay? Yeah?
15: Test.
13: Yeah?
15: Testing.
13: Okay, good. Good.
14: Live radio.
13: Yeah. That's right. Well, thanks for joining. Obviously, now, we, not just the Score, but you know, Woodward Community Media, partners with Jack's Maintenance. You work here at Woodward Stadium for us, and
14: yes,
13: I had a fun story.
14: And they sponsor our
13: the Score poll,
14: Twitter poll every day.
13: Yes, they're huge supporters of the Score. Thank you.
14: So we mentioned you guys every single day on our program.
13: And I have a fun story too. Just the other day, I was doing some prep for a broadcast, and I was looking through a newspaper, reading a newspaper story. There was ink all over my hands and on my desk. I left a note. This is no joke. I left a note that said, cleaning staff, can you please clean? You know, it's just newspaper ink. I got it everywhere.
14: My question was, why couldn't you clean it yourself?
13: Well, I had to leave for the broadcast. Okay. So the next day I come in, there's a note that said, all good. And then it's all wiped up, all cleaned.
15: Perfect. Love to hear.
13: That's Jack's maintenance. Yes. I tell you that right there.
14: Great
13: but,
14: story.
13: From your perspective, and obviously with you guys, tell us about Jack's Maintenance, all the services you offer, and just overall your company and services.
15: Sure. So Jack's Maintenance has been around since 1952. We're a locally owned and operated company. 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We do high-rise, so anybody who loves those heights is welcome to join our teams and hang from buildings. That will not be me.
13: Okay.
15: but as you said, we partner with Woodward. We do provide you with nightly janitorial services, as well as you guys recently did some remodeling and some freshening up. So we helped you guys with the construction cleanup, some remodeling, some painting. So essentially, we really try to be your one-stop shop for anything facility maintenance related.
14: It's been a seamless transition from our previous cleaning crew. It's been, I mean, I can attest for the whole company, you guys.
15: Love
14: do
15: it.
14: A fantastic job. What
15: Thank
14: are your
15: you.
14: Roles with Jack's Maintenance?
15: So I am Rochelle. I am a senior account manager with Jack's Maintenance. So my job is to work with customers from the beginning to the end, really, which hopefully there is no end. but I came in and I met with Michelle with your team and Matt with your team to tour the facility, talk about your guys' needs, and then we built a scope of work that worked for your guys' facility. And then now my responsibility is to make sure that we're staying on top of our tasks. So I come in and I do regular monthly inspections. Quality control is really important to us. If there's ever anything that you guys need, one thing we really focus on is our response times. So we keep our business local so that no matter what, we're right here in your guys' backyard to come and service your facilities.
13: Mm-hmm. I feel like I've been hearing Jack's Maintenance for quite a long time. What's the history of Jack's Maintenance here in the Valley? We've been around for quite some time, right?
7: Yeah, since 1952.
13: Okay.
7: Started out as a one-man window cleaner out of the garage.
13: And no then, way.
7: Yep. And then he expanded, and then his daughter took over the company, and she's been owner for over 30 years.
13: So Jack's an actual person,
7: correct,
13: is what we're saying.
7: Yes,
13: no
7: yes,
13: kidding.
7: Absolutely.
13: No kidding. Okay. Very nice. Founder of the company,
7: mm-hmm.
13: I take it.
7: And yes.
13: How long was he at the head of the company until someone else took over?
15: Well, 1952 to 30 years ago, roughly.
13: Okay.
15: I'm bad at math.
13: Yeah. So quite some time. Okay.
14: Yeah. All right. So today we have a great event, Combat Hunger. There's been way too many things going on this summer, the tornado, flooding. I mean, there's just, it's one thing after another. You guys seem to participate in all of these. Talk about what Jax does for the community and why you guys do it.
15: So, yeah, we really try to be as involved in our community as we possibly can. So we've been partnering with you guys on the Combat Hunger for the last 6 years now. So thank you for having us, and thank you for hosting this incredible event. Make sure you guys stop in and drop off your non-perishable food items, because we can all use it. In addition to that, we work with you guys on the WAPL Xmas Bash every year. Mm-hmm. I think this year is Fuel and Lit that we'll be performing. And then, obviously, too, we try to get out in our communities, you know, with the recent storms that have happened, whether it's, you know, the flooding in the Fremont area or the, you know, Menasha, Fox Valley, Appleton tornado relief. You know, our team kind of came together, and we have cooked up, you know, 400, 800 brats, hamburgers, went around and served up some hot food to everybody. They loved it. A lot of people were working in their backyards, so we just went directly to their backyards where they were working to make sure that they could eat a hot meal. So we appreciate being involved as much as we possibly can.
13: Well, the other message I seem to hear, it goes hand in hand when I hear Jack's Maintenance. I hear this message as well, that Jack's is a great place to work. So tell us about some of the shifts available, some of the jobs available, and how listeners can get involved with maybe employment if they're looking.
7: Sure. We offer first, second, third shift, full-time, part-time. And we service accounts from Green Bay to Oshkosh, so we're around the area. People can work at one building. They can be a floating custodian. All you have to do is go online to our website and apply at www.jacksmaintenance.com. We also have Walk-In Wednesday, where you can come in for fill out an application and get an interview on site.
13: Okay, yeah, very nice. Interview on site.
7: Yeah.
13: Oh, very nice. I see a pamphlet here that I was handed in some prep.
14: Very good.
13: And we talked about all the services, obviously, but it seems like one of the ones here is handyman services as well, too. Could you elaborate on that service a little bit more in depth and what that means?
15: Yeah, absolutely. So, again, we really try to be your one-stop shop, and we kind of try to focus where our strengths are, too, right? So we've got some really great people on our team that have that handyman skill and that capability. So we figured, why not, you know, drive that, you know, a little bit forward so we can give people great opportunities. So whether it is commercial handyman services or we're starting to dabble in residential a little bit as well, we work with communities throughout the Fox Valley here where they essentially, we go in every month, they give us their punch list, we make sure that the facility is taken care of and move forward.
13: Oh, very nice. Very nice. And is it just the Valley you said that you perform? Do you do any of Northeast Wisconsin beyond the Valley, or
15: so
13: just focus on the Valley?
15: We've got a few. So we have our janitorial division, which mainly focuses right here in our backyard. And again, that's for our response times, our quality assurance, making sure that things are being taken care of. But we do have our specialty division and our high-rise divisions, and they do service the entire state. So construction, cleaning, painting, restoration, epoxy floors, you name it, give us a call.
13: Okay. Are you two sports people at all? It's okay if not. Okay.
15: Is eating a sport?
13: It can be. If you ask our friend Nick Vetrano, who's on the show before us, he'd probably say
14: oh,
13: yes.
14: Oh, how did that... Was that last night?
13: I don't know if that was last night or not.
14: It had to have been.
13: I'd have to ask him.
14: Unless
13: yeah.
14: it's tomorrow.
13: I have no clue.
8: Joey, tell him what you're talking about.
13: Yeah, so he has the... he's doing the challenge with Joey Chestnut. They're eating.
14: That's right.
13: It's not like hot dogs.
15: Oh, that's right.
13: But it's like that. It's like it's a full platter of like
14: isn't
13: Wisconsin
14: it like 7
13: food.
14: Pounds of food, ballpark
13: it's like cheese
14: food.
13: And yeah, yeah. yep, okay. all sorts of stuff. Stuff I couldn't stomach.
15: No,
13: there you go. That's a sport.
15: No, okay, I'm not going to do that. Though.
13: Want us to arrange that? No.
15: Yeah.
13: Very nice. Well, I just asked because obviously big supporters, Jack's Maintenance, are of the score and the score poll.
15: Mm-hmm.
13: So thanks for hopping aboard.
14: Thank you so much.
13: We're going to discuss the score poll in the second hour. So you'll want to be in tune with that. It's Packer related today.
14: Ooh, I better vote.
13: Yeah. Otherwise, Rochelle and Lisa from Jack's Maintenance, thank you for your time, and thank you for your involvement in this event today.
15: Thank you. Appreciate you.
13: Absolutely.
9: Thank you. Thank you very much.
13: Rochelle and Lisa from Jack's Maintenance, guests on the score, brought to you by Fleet Farm. 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What we're going to do is we're going to take our next break. When we come back, we will segue into tailgate talk with NEMA Southside Market and carry on the rest of hour number one from there. Otherwise, we're going to step aside. This is the show with Tony G and Leo, and it's right here on the score.

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2: Well, the Brewers are still in New York. It's where they're going to close out a series tonight against the Mets. The teams have split the first two meetings. Jacob Mizrowski gets the ball for the Crew tonight. He's 13-5 with a 1.68 ERA. He threw six scoreless innings in his last time out against Atlanta. The Mets counter with Sean Manea. He's 4-5 with a 4.31 ERA. Has allowed four runs in each of his last two starts. With just 29 games to go, Brewers lead in the NL Central stands at 6.5 on the Cubs. Two teams slated to play seven more times. First pitch tonight is at 6:10. Turning to the Packers, they're going to close out the preseason tomorrow night against the Cardinals. The team starters not expected to play, including quarterback Jordan Love. There had been some discussion whether Tyrod Taylor or Kyle McCord were battling to be Love's backup, but GM Brian Gutekunst put that to rest yesterday. It's going to be Taylor.
3: Yeah, I mean, they do. I mean, they obviously do, but obviously he's got a lot of pelts on the wall as well. So, you know, again, I think Kyle's done an incredible job, and I'm really excited to see him not only today, but then he's going to get obviously a ton of work on Friday night. But, I mean, you know, we brought Tyrod in here for a reason, and we're very happy we have him.
2: Meanwhile, the team did add veteran tight end Jonnu Smith today. He had 38 catches last year.
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2: Well, Wisconsin just 10 days out from the start of its season against number 4 Notre Dame at Lambeau Field. Badgers have some injury issues to watch, including starting offensive lineman Emerson Mandel and Kevin Haywood. Again, the opener September 6th in Green Bay with kickoff coming at 6:30. With this Wisconsin Sports Zone Network update, I'm Zach Heil.
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5: Tailgate Talk with Wes Karczewski of Nemeth Southside Market. 2121 South Oneida Street in Appleton is where you'll find Wes, is where you'll find Nemeth Southside Market. This is the show with Tony G and Leo. And at this point, it's time for some Tailgate Talk with Wes Karczewski. Let's go ahead and bring on our friend Wes. Hi, Wes. How are you today?
6: Oh, pretty good. How are you guys doing?
5: Hey, we're doing well.
7: Good. Doing fantastic.
5: No complaints on our end. Don't know if you watched the Brewer game last night, Wes, but we've come up with a new name for the squirrel, the Rally Squirrel, Snacks. I don't know if you know what we're talking about or if you think that's a good idea. What are your thoughts on Snacks, the Rally Squirrel?
6: The Rally Squirrel, I caught that right when he was running up the net last night, so that's what I caught it. So.
7: Excellent.
6: But that's pretty good, the rally Squirrel.
5: We'll take
7: the Rally Squirrel, Snacks, and wow, you can get a lot of good snacks at Nemeth Southside Market.
5: Hey, great segue.
7: I know what I'm doing. I've been doing this for 26 years, baby.
5: Oh, that Leo, he knows what he's doing.
7: Oh, I know what I'm doing.
5: Well, let's take advantage of that segue. What kind of snacks or what kind of new things are up at Nemeth Southside Market?
6: Well, right now we've got some house carnitas. We're making our own carnitas here in the shop, so we've got the house carnitas stuffed poblanos with chipotle, cilantro, Mexican cheese. We've got some regular poppers. We got some honey feta poppers. We got some Rangoon mushrooms, honey feta mushrooms. We're working on a bunch of other stuff to go as well, beer dips, so on and so forth. We've got Bevan oysters, you know, for like a snack of that nature. Fresh halibut cheese, Canadian walleye. We got some Door County whitefish. We got some halibut left. Plenty of beef available. We've got, you know, your beef tenderloin, your choice, your prime. We got a little bit of grass-fed beef available for this weekend as well. Lots of pork chops, plenty of pork chops to go, and chicken for y'all out there.
5: Okay.
6: And, of course, you got all the house-made sausages available, bacon, briskets, all that fun stuff to go as well.
5: Well, great. What about on the drink end, Wes? We just had someone shout in fresh fish. Did you hear that, Wes? I don't know if you heard that. Someone just shouted in fresh fish because they heard your
7: spot. Do that again, sir. Yell the fresh fish.
5: There you go, yeah.
7: Hear that?
5: Yeah, we're getting fresh fish.
6: All the fresh fish coming in tomorrow. Haddock cod, Scottish salmon, whole red snappers, Bevan oysters. We do have 10/21st scallops available right now as well. I got some whole rainbow trouts coming in, about 8 ounces a piece. They'll be available as well tomorrow. As far as beer goes, let's go. We got tons of other half beer. One of my favorite breweries out of New York City available. Lots of other half. Lots of Equilibrium. We got Great Notion from Portland. We got Hot Butcher out of Chicago. We've got more brewing available. We got some Transient Brewing available. And plenty of great beers from the state of Wisconsin as well. Lots of stouts. Plenty of Oktoberfest beers for y'all who are trying to get into that right now. We do have a couple of new bourbons available. The Elliott, one bottle available left on that. And then we got some King County bourbons as well, 2 and 2. One's a rye, one's a straight, and they are fantastic bourbons. So come on down to see us here at Nemeth Southside Market.
5: That's Wes Karczewski with Nemeth Southside Market, 2121 South Oneida Street in Appleton. Thank you, Wes, for hopping aboard. Anything else we need to cover here today? Otherwise, we can let you go and talk to you next Thursday.
6: I you know what? I really hope the Cubs get busted for stealing signs. That's awesome.
5: I like it. Yesterday's tip of the day was Torrey Lovello for letting him off the hook. Did you see that, Wes?
7: Yeah, Torrey, he apologized. Like, he said the Cubs were not doing anything illegal.
5: Yep.
6: Oh, come on now.
7: I know.
5: Yep, it's frustrating.
6: That's
5: I agree
6: the only
5: with
6: way
5: you.
6: Council's going to win.
5: Yep. He was accused of that when he was in Milwaukee with the Brewers. So, of course, that's going to continue.
7: As was Quentin Berry.
5: That's right. Quentin Berry as well. I hope that too, Wes.
6: Boy.
5: Yep. Well, thanks, Wes, for your time and joining us today. We'll talk more Brewers with you next week as well as more stuff from Nemeth Southside Market.
6: Sounds good, gentlemen. Talk to you next week. Let's go Brewers.
5: All right.
7: Go
5: sounds
7: Brewers.
5: Good, Wes. Thank you for joining the show. 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Now, before we get joined by Balky for his side of Tailgate Talk, Leo, what beers did you sample for me?
7: Well, I grabbed three because there were so many great IPAs in the six-pack this week, and I started it all out with a Moondog Hazy IPA from Artesian Ales in Bridgman, Michigan. It's a 6.5 ABV, a juicy New England-style Hazy IPA, super juicy with tropical notes. like nectarine, orange, pineapple, some floral and piney undertones, though. Gave it some light bitterness, but a very, very tasty IPA. Then I add a Cosmic Harmony, another hazy IPA. It's a collab with Brick City and Conclave Brewing, a 6.0 ABV. It's a sweet tropical taste, but it has this toasted caramel and piney bitterness to it. Gives it a really bitter finish. So if you like the bitter finish in an IPA, try the Cosmic Harmony. And then I finished up my favorite of the week, Ghost Vision Citra Dulcita. Modest Brewing Company in Minneapolis, 6.0 ABV. It's a malt-based hazy IPA with tropical fruits, citra, lime, mango, some passion fruit, a lot of peach, apricot, and another one with some floral undertones to it. Smooth, hazy, clean, dry hop finish and low bitterness. That's why it gets my favorite of the week. But all three great brews you can get from Nemeth Southside Market, 2121 South Oneida Street in Appleton. Tony?
5: Ah, beautiful, Leo. Well, thanks for the rundown on your beers. Now, at this point, we should be getting joined by Bulky for Nemeth Southside Market. Alex is back in studio, so Alex, you just say the word when we do have Bulky.
7: You just say the word.
4: You know, Bulky is not called in just yet, guys.
5: Okay, well, sounds good. Once we do get Bulky here on the score, we'll let you know and get back to us.
7: Yeah, we're a little early today.
5: Some tailgate talk. We are a little early today. Things are a little out of rhythm, but not out of rhythm. I shouldn't say that. Out of habit. Because we're broadcasting
7: from... We're both creatures of habit.
5: We are.
7: Yeah.
5: Broadcasting from the Score parking lot for the Combat Hunger Foods and Funds Drive. All proceeds go to Veterans Village here in the Appleton area here in the valley.
7: Yeah.
5: But so that's where we are. We've had cars coming in and out all day long. There's one...
7: It's been picking up.
5: Yeah. Just
7: this
5: just
7: is good.
5: Came through right now and...
7: We need more, though.
5: We do need more.
7: Do not stop driving in here. We want to see you. Nice gentleman stopped by.
5: Yes.
7: Told us a story about Paul Harvey and... A Vietnam-related story. It was kind of cool.
5: Yeah.
7: Always good to talk to the people, Tony.
5: That's right. So there's still time to come on out here. East College Avenue in Appleton is where we are. So come out and...
7: there's a lot of dogs here if you like dogs.
5: There's a lot of dogs here.
7: A lot of puppy dogs. I count no less than 1, 2, 3, 4, about 4.
5: So
7: there's 2 over there. There was 1 over there, and I see 1 in our sights. It's Cutter's dog.
5: That's right.
7: Very well-behaved dog. I like that.
5: Be sure to bring your... Non-perishable food donations or...
7: If you bring your dog, make
5: monetary
7: sure...
5: Monetary donations as
7: make
5: well.
7: Make sure they're on a leash.
5: So, with the time that we do have, let's get back to some of the brewer talk. Now, we're going to do Talking Crew at the start of hour number two. But in yesterday's game, Leo, Dustin May got hit with a comebacker after the first pitch that he threw. Turned his back to the comebacker. It hit him right in the back. He's not expected to miss time. Results came back negative, but... Still a blow to be...
7: Yeah, 106 miles an hour off the bat.
5: Out after the first pitch.
7: Yeah, that had to have stung a little bit. Thank God, I mean, I'm not happy it happened, but thank God it didn't catch his arm or elbow.
5: That's right.
7: And it did hit him, hopefully, in a muscular area on his back. It was more like middle back, shoulder area, it looked like.
5: So the thing is, you know, the Brewers are in, that was the second of 16 straight games in 16 days. And to lose Dustin May after one pitch means you have to go to the bullpen. And the bullpen's going to start to get taxed. But Robert Gasser was able to mop up some innings there in the middle portion of the game and did some big work for the crew.
7: Okay, yeah. Now, he's probably going to get bumped from this weekend because he was scheduled to start this weekend. So
5: right.
7: Is it going to be Coleman Crow time?
5: Could be. Certainly could be. I mean, that's part of the question, but...
7: Or will they bring Sproat back? Yeah, they're going to have to bring in a pitcher. I have one question for Matt Arnold. Why would you ever DFA Bryce Wilson? All that guy does is come in and do his job. He does it again last night.
5: Yep. Earned himself the contract.
7: Yeah.
5: Extension. 2 innings. Only gave up 2 hits. Struck out 2. That's the only traffic he gave up. His ERA is sub-4.
7: There's Nick Vetrano.
5: As of right now.
7: Let's get Nick on it so we can talk about this thing tomorrow night. Because we're talking crew. Yeah, can you jump on here? Nick Vetrano from 95.9 KISS FM. And he's got, a show on our station. I always forget the name of it. Maybe he can fill us in.
5: Nick, I think this is the first time we're meeting. Hi, Nick. I'm Tony.
8: Hi, how are you?
5: Yeah.
8: Thanks. Hey,
7: he's going to put his mic on, ladies and gentlemen. He's putting it on his ears.
8: Yeah.
7: Okay, now we can hear him. Hi, Nick.
8: Hi.
7: Now, you have a show on the Score, right?
8: A spanky little show, yeah. A little something.
7: What's
8: little
7: that called?
8: I love the bullpen with
7: PJ.
8: It's
7: called With PJ or BJ?
8: They just say PJ.
7: Mm-hmm.
8: And then sometimes they let that other dirty kid play in the pool. And they're like, and that Nick guy.
7: Okay, so we were just talking to Jack's maintenance.
5: They're sitting right where you were sitting.
8: Yeah.
7: Rochelle and Lisa. And we were talking about your big contest with Joey Chestnut. So that's
8: happening.
7: Tomorrow night.
8: It is happening tomorrow, yeah.
7: Can you fill us in? I mean, what's going on? Are you, first of all,
8: 27 hours away.
7: I see you like eating and chewing. You're doing mouth exercises.
8: Yeah, it's not going to help. So essentially,
7: do you need me to punch you in the gut a couple of times, like Rocky? Or
8: I don't know.
7: Do some sit-ups and I'll just...
8: Yeah, I don't know what I'm supposed to do. I've consulted various AI mechanisms. A lot of people have said you should consult medical opinion, and I decided to just go to AI. It's
7: yeah, like, you don't have any, like, health
8: consult
7: issues.
8: Doctors. No, I don't. I don't know. I might find out.
7: You don't have any high BP or
8: No, a little bit of cholesterol issue, but that's not, I mean, it's not going to be any worse by what I'm going to do
7: You
8: tomorrow.
7: Sure about
5: Are
7: that?
5: Are you sure?
8: No, and I don't. I might find out that I have a gallbladder issue tomorrow. I don't know. I don't think I do, but you might find, you know, you find out when you find out. It's like a
7: you
8: gas
7: do.
8: Leak. Like,
7: you
8: know,
7: do.
8: Hey, how'd you find out you had a gas leak? I had a gas leak.
7: Oh, man. So what are you actually eating?
8: It is a 7-pound Brocktoberfest platter.
7: Ooh.
8: And I'm actually...
7: good. I'll have that.
8: It is delicious. I got a chance to kind of, like, preview it and meet it last week with the Timber Rattlers. It's phenomenal. It's 3.5 pounds of bratwurst. No bun. So 3.5 brats, 1.5 of mixed cheese curds, fried and fresh.
7: Ooh.
8: A 1-pound Bavarian pretzel. And then a 1-pound serving of sauerkraut served in a mini helmet, which is nice. It's adorable. Yeah, it makes you forget.
7: You just eat all this with your fingers because you have to do
8: it. Yeah,
7: you
8: just go at it, which is I'm patently against that. I'm not a Renaissance fair kind of eater. But
7: is there a time limit?
8: Okay, great question,
7: is it the first one that gets it done?
8: Great question, Leo Kuiper Jr. I originally thought, well, usually in contests like this, it'll be this 7-pound platter. You go for like 8 minutes or 10 minutes, and then they weigh it, and then whoever. Joey's kind of doing this tour through minor league ballparks and all this stuff, and that's how a lot of them have done it. He actually lost a tater tot battle in Milwaukee.
7: Come on now.
8: About a week and a half ago by 1/10 of an ounce. To a team. There are two dudes who went up against him, and then they weighed the final. How much did you consume? By 1/10 of an ounce, he lost to a couple of guys. 2-1, so there is a slight asterisk. But that's how I thought this thing was going to go down. That was my primary concern. Because once your competitive nature kicks in, and you're just kind of going, and the like people are there, and you don't want to let down your boy. He's just a boy standing there, and is a young man looking up at his father. I was a little worried about doing some damage. However... We learned last Friday, meeting with the Timber Rattlers, that this is a finish-it-first competition. Whoever pounds out the platter first wins. And then the clock stops, contest is over, arms go up in the air, it's a total knockout. So there's no way I can beat this dude. I didn't think anyway. Like, it wasn't like, well, if you give Nick 12 minutes, then you can beat the guy. I wasn't really thinking it was going to happen. It's not even Rocky IV stuff. Like, he's unbeatable.
7: You couldn't beat him then, and you can't beat him now.
8: Right, but...
7: It's like the big race.
8: He's going to be able to put... Right. He's going to be able to put this thing down in, like, 5 minutes. There's only so much damage I could do to my body in 5 minutes.
7: Now, do you do this in front of the whole crowd?
8: So there's 200 people in the Fox Club, and then the Jumbotron will show it to the rest of the gathering masses.
7: And then do you go on the field after?
8: He throws out the first pitch, which I can't wait to watch.
7: Before, during, or after?
8: After. I can't wait to see that.
7: I mean, he should be like, there should be like points given or something on this. Because
8: something.
7: He's a professional, and you're just
8: okay, but
7: you're just Nick.
8: I did learn that I get a dude. I get another a guy or gal. I get another member of the Fox Club, a VIP member, who basically checked the box of, like, would you eat? And they're like, yeah, sure. So somebody gets randomly selected out of the Fox Club to team up with me. So it's going to be us two against him.
7: You might want to get Tony. This
8: dude, I would love that. Yeah, that would be great. Okay, here's the
9: thing,
8: though.
9: I'm watching my cholesterol. No, I'm just
7: kidding. You're 20. You're 20.
8: The thing that is, yeah, you got time. You can work it off.
9: Well, let's speed up the timeline by doing this contest.
8: Yeah, no, I'm dead in the water. It doesn't matter. I'll be dead by next Tuesday. But the thing that is impossible to overcome, like, I can eat a lot of food. I probably ate about 2 pounds last Friday just sitting there. But then you look at the clock, and it's been 35 minutes. You're like, well, that's great. You ate 3 brats, a whole bunch of cheese curds, crowd, a chunk of pretzel. And you put down – but he's going to do it in, like, 5 minutes.
7: Mm-hmm.
8: Overcoming your body's – message to your throat to swallow is near impossible. Mm-hmm. You sit there and you're chewing it and you're just going, and you know you have to swallow. It's like you got to swallow. You got to keep going, man. He's 4 brats in. You're on half. Like, go. And psychologically. You just sit there like, like, I can't. It's like swallowing concrete in your mind.
7: How does a guy not weigh 500 pounds?
8: I don't know.
7: His metabolism must be off the charts.
8: It's something. I don't know. And I don't know how to play this tomorrow. Not that there's strategy involved, but I don't know. When I meet the, because he is like a hero of mine. I love this dude.
7: Mm-hmm.
8: And I don't know how you talk to the guy. I don't know if I should talk to him about the eating. Be like, so, like, when you, like, do you Chris Farley show it? And be like, when you eat, do you, like, throw up at me?
7: Remember that one time at the Nathan's Hot Dog, the you ate 70? That was awesome.
8: Right. Well, your 15th muster belt was, like, so cool because Matt Stoney was there, and it was like, dude, and you killed him. It was awesome.
9: So how do you become a fan? Like, how does he become your hero?
8: Great question. In the early 2000s,
7: two
8: Tony
7: great
8: G,
7: questions.
8: When you were just a boy, you were 5 years old, or I don't know. This is kind of you were headed.
9: What year was this?
8: Early 2000s.
9: I was just a boy.
8: Yeah, you were pre-born at this point. Fox Television Network was big into alternate peripheral programming. So they would do Man versus Beast, and it would be like Olympic sprinters going up against a zebra. And they had all these like crazy contests, and they had celebrity boxing, and they had all that stuff. They had the Glutton Bowl. And it was the first time I'd ever been introduced to competitive eating, like that this was a thing. And you watched it, and there was Oleg Zornitsky went up against seven bowls of mayonnaise and took it down. And Don Moses Lehrman ate seven sticks of butter in 8 minutes. And it was great. And they had a sushi roll, Tony. This gigantic roll, which had intermittent feet-long sections of wasabi, the wasabi zone that you would randomly...
7: Wasabi.
8: It was great. It was like this 15-foot thing of sushi, and these guys just went wild. Takeru Kobayashi, the Tsunami, former Muster Belt champion, competed in it and went up against a Kodiak bear to see who could eat more hot dogs. The bear won, spoiler alert. But it was the first time I'd ever like seen competitive eating. And so I just, from the gimmick nature of it, just kind of like got into it and started liking it. And we had a couple of Ed Cookie Jarvis came on the show one time. We interviewed him and a few of these dudes. And I just kind of, the fascination of it was like, oh, this is hilarious.
7: What's your claim to fame in any eating? I mean, the trophy in your trophy case. You're not like the Minnesota Vikings, but
8: no trophies. I don't actively seek out food competitions.
7: I mean, are you just a?
8: But I just like to eat.
7: Do you kill Thanksgiving?
8: I just kind of like to eat.
7: You just walk away and undo the pants.
8: Yeah, it's great. I did the 40-ounce beef eater challenge at the Prime Quarter in Green Bay.
7: That's pretty good.
8: I did that. It's a 40-ounce steak, a baked potato, two pieces of Texas toast, and a salad. And then you had an hour to finish that.
7: And I did that.
8: It's not food. Like, I can eat a lot of food. I just can't eat quickly, which doesn't bode well for this competition.
9: Well, yeah, isn't that the whole thing? Isn't that the whole idea?
8: Well stated, Tony G. That is kind of the whole thing. So, I just can't wait to be up on stage with the guy. I wanted, when I advanced the discussion, when I found out he was coming, and it was like, I just wanted to be Hamilton. I wanted to be in the room where it happens. Like,
7: sure.
8: I just want to watch this guy go to town.
7: How did you get selected?
8: They came in one day. For their
7: I did see
8: they popped in and they're just like, hey, we got a little thing for you.
7: Because weren't you like gone or something?
8: Yeah.
7: And then you came into studio and they said, hey, we got a big surprise.
8: Like, we got a little something that we think you'd be interested in.
7: I saw your reaction.
8: Like,
7: that was great.
8: And I opened it up and it was, you will compete against Joey Chestnut on August 28th.
7: Is this going to be the greatest day in the history of your life?
8: It's up there.
7: This is kind of like Rocky going to

0: So I don't want him to be like, oh, so you're the radio guy who said I'll beat Joey Chestnut.
1: Can you
0: like,
1: get him on get him on your show tomorrow?
0: I don't know. I don't know when he's coming to town.
1: Well, he's got a cell phone, doesn't he?
0: Yeah, I don't know.
2: What's the sales rule? You can't make the sale if you don't ask.
0: No. I agree. Yep. There's going to be some
1: networking. Ask for the order, baby.
0: There's going to be that's my point. I don't know how to play this thing once the networking begins.
1: You want me to call, I'll do it.
0: And once we're done.
1: Give me his number.
0: The only thing, I don't have it. I'll get it. Maybe I'll get it.
1: All right.
0: I don't know if I'll get it or not.
1: I'll call.
0: The only thing I'm hoping for is a reversal.
1: Hey, we want to promote your event so you get lots of people out there and make more money.
0: Yeah.
1: Come on.
0: We need a reversal.
1: We got Jay Leno here at the radio station one day after he said he wouldn't do any interviews.
0: Well, we can get him then.
1: Yeah. We got Jay Leno. Yeah. We can get Joey Chestnut.
0: I'll get you Joey Chestnut by 12:57.
1: All right. Do it.
0: I got it.
1: It would be better if he was on your show, but we'll be glad to have him on our
0: show. Oh, you can have him.
1: Oh, wait. I'm not here tomorrow.
3: That's right.
0: Never mind then. Yeah, then we'll wait.
2: Well, you're
0: we'll
2: the one doing it, so it makes sense that you talk to him.
0: I don't know how I'm going to do it. Well, it'll be like the first time I was in the presence of a beautiful girl. It'll be like, Joey Chestnut.
1: You could do this. Say he can't come on until 12:30 tomorrow. You sit in with Tony for that segment.
0: Okay. Yeah.
1: Let's make this happen.
0: That's fine.
1: It's a team effort.
0: I might need to rest by that point, you know, and get ready.
1: I'm kidding. What time does this all go down?
0: About 6 o'clock, the introductions and consumption begins. Okay. Six o'clock, about 1 hour before first pitch.
1: At Fox City Stadium.
0: It is.
2: What time?
1: 6 p.m.
2: Oh.
1: Mm-hmm. It's going to be fun. Mm-hmm. Well, I guess we have Bulky standing by. So
2: we do.
1: We have to cut you loose, Nick.
0: Sorry. No, that's fine. I took too much of your time.
1: No, you didn't.
2: Thanks, Nick.
1: That was very informative. Very informative. Thank you.
2: Much thanks to Nick. Now let's bring on Bulky for Talking Crew. And Bulky, if you have us, how you doing today?
1: He's not Talking Crew. He's going to talk.
2: Tailgate talk. One of the talks.
1: Yeah.
4: I noticed the ratings just went down that you guys kicked off Nick Vitrano for me.
1: Oh, come on. Don't sell yourself short. You're a tremendous slouch.
2: Don't worry. No one listens anyways.
1: No, we're sitting on pins and needles waiting to hear about your beer. And there goes Nick, cruising down the parking lot.
4: I can tell you I had three great ones from Nemus Southside Market this week. We'll kick things off with Transient Artisan Ales, their Hefeweizen called Catch a Vibe. This was really good. Came in at 5.0 ABV, so light-bodied. And that's the big thing, the big takeaway. This was a lighter Hefeweizen, but it still came through with the big-time banana, the big-time clove flavors, and this little bit less bready on the malt than you would expect. But I definitely like the Catch a Vibe from Transient Artisan Ales, a lighter Hefeweizen that did not skimp on the flavor. Then we go to a collab between Sundial Brewing and Blending and Moore Brewing Company. They came together to make the Golden Hour Pilsner. This is a West Coast Pilsner. West Coast Pilsners are more, you know, we've heard them called cold IPAs before, and this one definitely came through with the IPA aspects of it. Very hoppy, and you get a little bit of the floral notes on the aroma. When you crack open the can, definitely piney on the flavor as well. I really enjoyed the Golden Hour this week. But my favorite one, guys, was from our good friends over at Hop Butcher for the World in Chicago, a hazy New England-style IPA called Cool Bay. This has, I mean, I don't know, 5-6 different hops in it. It was crazy how many hops are in this. And Cool Bay, you'd think, like, oh, this is a nice, relaxing IPA. It's really not. This had a lot of sharp flavors. This was heavy on the dankness, heavy on the pine. You got a lot of citrus wallop in this one. It was a really aggressive tasting IPA. Not a double, by the way, either. A single IPA from Hop Butcher called Cool Bay. Really enjoyed it. Those three beers, as well as Leo's beers, you can get over at Nemus Southside Market, 2121 South Oneida Street in Appleton.
1: Bulky, big signing in Green Bay. Jonnu Smith, tight end, adding some competition to Josh Wiley, apparently. But how do you see all that playing out? He doesn't have any fantasy implications, I wouldn't think.
4: No, I mean, if you are in a deep 20-round, 12-team tight end premium league, maybe the last couple rounds. I think this is a commentary on how they feel about the Luke Musgrave injury. And if he does open up on PUP, you wonder how long that's going to last. They were already super thin at tight end. And Matt LaFleur's offenses really like to use the tight end. So to bring in Jonnu Smith, I think this is a capable veteran that's going to be able to block when he's asked to block, catch when he's asked to catch. But he's not going to do much more beyond that. I'm

0: This does not affect the way I think about Tucker Kraft at all. Jonnu Smith is a player that I think in 90% of fantasy leagues, 95% of most fantasy leagues, he won't matter. But it's still an interesting guy, a guy who had a really good season in Miami just a few years ago, now coming to Green Bay. So certainly adds certainly to the depth of the tight end room in at 1265.
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2: 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Let's do this again next Thursday.
0: Absolutely, Tony. I'll be here.
2: All right, beautiful. 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Time to take our final break of hour number one. When we come back, hour number two. Again, live from the Score parking lot, Combat Hunger Food and Funds Drive. 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East College Avenue here in Appleton. 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
8: Lots of thunder and lightning there crossing the county line.
7: 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With a clear forecast streaming directly to you, any device, anytime. 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
10: Kyle Schwarber is the first player to hit 40 home runs this season.
11: 2-2 pitch. Swung on. Hit deep. Right field on its way. That ball is gone. A mammoth three-run home run for Kyle Schwarber, number 40 on the season. And he has put the Phillies up 6-0 here in the second inning.
10: Phillies Radio Network on the call. They shut out the Mariners 6-0. The Braves walked it off against the Dodgers 6-5. Roky Sasaki left the game in the fourth inning, and he's headed to the IL with a blister. Pete Alonso hit his 32nd home run of the season as the Orioles held on to beat the Cardinals 8-7. The Blue Jays snapped the Royals' 9-game win streak with a 3-0 win. In the NFL, Roger Goodell says they are looking into whether or not they are going to punish 49ers owner Jed York following his arrest.
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2: 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Looking at the map right now, I see no obstacles, no incidents currently score squad, at least based on what I'm looking at. That is your Hurling Clark Law Firm traffic update. 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
2: 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Here's what's coming up. Again, we're live from The Score parking lot. Come on out and see us for the Combat Hunger Food and Funds Drive. We'll have some talking crew. New bats hit the MLB waiver wire. Could they become Brewers within the next 48 hours? We'll get to 1265 today. Guess the spread for tomorrow. We'll touch on the score poll, which asks you about the Packers trading for another pass rusher after they traded for a tight end today. We'll award our stiff of the day and wrap it up at the end of the show. That's your show menu. The hour number two sports menu brought to you by Tanner's Grill and Bar. Now, before we go any further, Leo... Let's clear out the Cees Electronic talk and text line.
3: Oh, yeah.
2: We've had a couple come up here recently. Terry Nashwabanon, great to see you both yesterday at Pope's Pizza. Hey, thank you. Trapper Bob and Nina says Rocky. Chris and Appleton we're about to get to in just a second, Chris. He asked about Eugenio Suarez on waivers. Timberly says, how about those Braves, though, after they beat the Dodgers? DK not from Chaska says, DK and kids will be in attendance. Can't wait to witness, I assume, Nick and his eating with... With the challenge that he's got going on.
3: Joey Chestnut.
2: Yeah. Hoppanina says, hey, have you been to Haas's in Borth? They have hamburgers that is 40 quarter pounders from McDonald's. I have not.
3: Wow.
2: TK from Chaska talking brew with Bulky. A little more tingly than hot. Okay. Okay, fair enough.
3: It's not so bad. It's more tingly than hot.
2: Yes. You might want to put your microphone close to your mouth there.
3: Oh, there we go.
2: Yeah, that's more like it.
3: I was finishing up my delicious sub sandwich that BJ DeGrade provided for us.
2: In the middle of a moron sandwich?
3: There's BJ out there directing traffic right now. We got more people coming in. Yeah. Woo.
2: Got a line now cooking. Wow.
3: All right. We're breaking all kinds of records during our shift. So keep it coming, Score Squad. Get over to your cupboard. Get a little bag. Grab some soup, some Dinty Moore beef stew. I don't know, SpaghettiOs.
2: That was my nickname in high school.
3: Dinty Moore beef stew?
2: Beef stew, yeah.
3: Beef stew.
2: Yeah.
3: You are a big old beef stew. Come on out. Bring it on out. We have people attendance. And then grab some swag off the table. Say hi. It's a great time. Combat hunger.
2: That's right.
3: A great cause.
2: Food and funds drive.
3: We need you, people.
2: Going to Veterans Village.
3: We want to see your faces.
2: That's right. Come on out here. Or
12: do it. Just do it.
2: Yeah, if we can't see you, you can always text like you did today. But yeah, we'd rather see you on a day like today. Well, without further ado, let's get into Talkin' Crew here. So Talkin' Crew is brought to you by Hart Law. 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Now, Kristen Appleton's text. Let's dive into it more thoroughly here. So Eugenio Suarez on waivers would cost about $2.5 million for the rest of the year.
12: Okay.
2: Chris says, I know he hasn't had a great season, but could possibly be an impact bat off the bench in the postseason. What are your thoughts? So,
12: yeah.
2: Eugenio Suarez has hit the waiver wire. Now they have 48 hours to act, do teams. So there's 48 hours, and Eugenio Suarez may have a new team. Otherwise,
12: if they claim him, then is it a trade, like similar to what they did with the A's player a couple of weeks ago?
2: I think so. Yep.
12: So I'd probably, because I don't want to give up any kind of a prospect or cash, I'll see if he clears waivers first.
2: Okay.
12: And then maybe act after that.
2: So just would you add Suarez? Would you think that he is an impact bat?
12: I'm lukewarm on it, but I've wanted this team to get a bat. And, someone's got to go. If they do bring him up, I guess that's the question. Then who goes?
2: Well, he would fill that third baseman's role. So there goes David Hamilton, as far as I'm concerned.
12: Yeah, they're not going to DFA him. He had a big night last night.
2: No, but you could send him down.
12: I don't think he's 29 years old.
2: Yeah.
12: Didn't he have a good game last night, Tony?
2: Hamilton?
12: Yeah. He had one big hit in the early rally early on.
2: Yeah, I mean, last night Hamilton was at the end of the day.
12: My thing with him is
2: he was 1-for-5 with a run batted in.
12: He can't play every night. But I don't think I don't see it happening that he gets sent down.
2: Okay. So you're saying there's no room for Eugenio Suarez?
12: I don't think so. I mean, I'm intrigued because of the power, and they could use some power, especially in the postseason.
2: Big time.
12: So I'm not going to say no, but I'm just basing it off what I think they'll do, and I don't think they'll do it.
2: Well, Alex Thomas on the Cease Electronic Talk and Text Line texts in, if Leo likes striking out, he'll love Suarez.
12: Yeah.
2: Suarez has been a big strikeout guy, but he's also been a 40 home run a season type guy.
12: How many home runs this year?
2: I'm trying to find his stats. I
12: cannot
2: find.
16: Not great, Bob.
2: Yeah, that's
12: Alex can look it up for us.
2: Well, Eugenio Suarez so far this year, so he's a third baseman for the Reds. He spent some time in Seattle and Arizona as well. This season, he's got 19 home runs.
12: That's not bad.
2: 208 batting average.
12: That'd probably be second on the Brewers.
2: Yeah, essentially.
12: Yeah. With 19, I think that would put him in second place.
2: He has 344 career home runs, so he's a home run hitter.
12: Yeah.
2: The bugaboo has been strikeouts and batting average.
12: I want to know what he's been doing against the Cubs in his career. Mm. I wonder if he's a Cubs killer.
2: Yeah, that's a great question. I do not know the answer to that specifically.
12: Yeah, I'm intrigued, Tony. I just don't think they'll do it.
2: So here's where I'm at. I agree with you. I agree that knowing who the Brewers are practically, I do not see them doing this move. Would I do it? I think I'd absolutely do it.
12: Okay.
2: Because this would add some power to the lineup. You would have to choose, like you said, an infielder to go. So you're probably looking at Hamilton, Ortiz, Pratt. And those are all options that have a case to stay up. But we just said it earlier this week. Hamilton would not be on the roster for the Dodgers, for the Cubs, for the Braves. And he's a regular starter for the Brewers.
12: Yeah.
2: That would shore up the third base role.
12: I definitely don't want Hamilton in the lineup 4 or 5 times a week. But on the flip side, I do see value in David Hamilton on this team.
2: Mm-hmm.
12: Just not an everyday player. As a utility guy.
2: The other player who was mentioned as well was TJ Friedl, who's an outfielder that also got put on waivers.
12: Okay, and what's bring his stats up, please.
2: Does he move the measuring stick for you at all? Now, TJ has been a fast guy in the past. He's had good speed in his career. He's a stolen base threat. But this year, batting 158.
12: Ooh.
2: With 3 home runs.
12: How old is he?
2: Where's the not great Bob drop right there? So TJ Friedl is, let's see.
16: Not
2: here.
16: Great Bob.
2: He just turned 31.
12: Okay. So we're talking 230 plus players. Yeah, the Friedl thing, I don't see that happening.
2: Agreed.
12: I don't see that happening at all. Suarez, possibly. Potentially.
2: I mean, you already have, like, so what's, if you're looking at adding them, you have to look, okay, what service would they provide? TJ Friedl would be a stolen base threat. You already have that in Hamilton if you keep him on the roster.
12: Well, and you already have that in six other guys.
2: Yeah, exactly. Pratt can steal bases.
12: Where is he going to play in the outfield?
2: Terrain can, there's no room.
12: The only room on this team is at third base.
2: Yes. Yeah, exactly. So that could
12: so that would be the only one that would make sense to me. I'm not as gung-ho as you are, but then again, I'm not against it either. If they do it, I'd say, okay.
2: I think that's
12: kudos fair. To you. You know, you're trying to help your team. You added a bat, a power bat. This team desperately needs power. We'll see. We'll see what happens.
2: A couple of texts in on the matter on the Cease Electronic Talk and Text line. Jack gets in on the conversation. He says, if the Brewers signed Suarez, it would be troublesome to find someone to send down if they perhaps called up Jesus Medea at some point. Well, you got to keep in mind, rosters are expanding. Not like they used to, mm-hmm. but they're still expanding somewhat here in the next couple of
12: Medea's
2: days.
12: Medea's not getting called up, I can tell you that, right?
2: I also agree it's not time for Medea just yet.
12: He's next season at the earliest.
2: Terrible Tim in Appleton says Suarez has only played 39 games at third this year, 35 years old. He's probably only a designated hitter at this point, and the Brewers don't really need that. Well, he's still got 39 games, and I think he'd be open to playing. Listen, if I'm Eugenio Suarez, I'd be open to playing whatever dang position you want if you're going to add me to the best team in baseball right now.
12: Mm-hmm.
2: Put me wherever you want. Put me at second base. I'm like, I don't care. I want to be on this roster if I'm Suarez. So I think he would be willing to play third. I mean, he's a third baseman by trade. He does have 39 games, so it's a small sample size, more of a DH at his age, but he'd still do it at third base. And it's not like you lose much defensively with Hamilton either, if you look at the defensive side.
12: Yeah.
2: I mean, he just threw one away earlier this week.
12: You know, maybe he replaces Gary Sanchez, and you bring
2: there
12: Naylor.
2: There you go.
12: Yeah.
2: Now you're talking.
12: Yeah.
2: I could see that as well.
12: If Naylor's a call-up. Like Sanchez again last night, just looked ridiculous at the plate.
2: Correct. Ridiculous is the right word.
12: He just looks like I appreciate what the 10 home runs he's hit this season.
2: Mm-hmm.
12: I don't see him being a factor in the playoffs.
2: Last night he was 0-for-1 at the plate with a strikeout. He's batting .211 now.
12: Yeah.
2: So there could be your DH swap. I know Sanchez still has some catching duties, but like you said, you call up Naylor for the backup catcher. You let Sanchez hit the bricks.
12: I guess Naylor's a really good defensive catcher,
2: I've heard
12: too.
2: That, too. Yeah, okay. I've heard that, too.
12: Correct me if I'm wrong, Alex Thomas, but I did hear that.
2: That's Bo Naylor we're talking about.
12: Naylor.
2: His brother Josh is of the Seattle Mariners currently.
12: Oh,
2: so.
12: Brothers in Major League.
2: They both play for the same team in the Cleveland Guardians.
12: Maybe if you have two kids that both play Major League Baseball, wouldn't that be something?
2: Yeah, two Glockenspiels out on the field, by all means.
12: Tony Glockenspiel the third.
2: Yeah, that's right. Flemmy the third.
12: I think I just heard a Glockenspiel.
2: Yeah, that had to be
12: Was that
2: it
12: a Glockenspiel?
2: It takes special ears to hear a noise and go, that's a Glockenspiel right there.
12: Yeah.
2: That is a Glockenspiel.
12: You hear plenty of Glockenspiel on the Appleton Engraving Fantasy Football Show.
2: Do you really?
12: Oh, a lot of Glockenspiel.
2: Uh-huh. Jeez. Well, that kind of there it is.
12: That's a Glockenspiel right there.
2: It has to be. That's your perfect song.
12: Gary Sanchez can't hit a baseball. He can't catch a baseball. He's terrible at ABS.
2: There you go. I was waiting for the ABS dig to come into play.
12: Gary Sanchez can't hit a baseball. Gary Sanchez can't catch a baseball. He is terrible. He is terrible at ABS.
2: There you go.
12: Another one. Another award winner.
2: Yep.
12: Alex, get that on the reel.
2: Everybody, make some noise.
12: Woo!
2: Yeah.
12: I assume we're not on speaker here.
2: The crowd goes wild.
12: No one's cheering out there in this ruckus crowd.
2: I don't think we do have the speaker like we had yesterday.
12: That's okay.
2: That's all right.
12: That's okay.
2: It is what it is.
12: No one wants to hear us.
2: Yeah, well. Who's listening anyways? Well, that's our Talking Cruise segment. When we come back, we'll do a little 1265 today.
12: One quick thing.
2: Before we hit a break, what's up from
12: Texas Junior? Riverside Golf Outing is tomorrow. Limited spots. They're almost sold out. Get over there today. Get your team in and get ready to play some golf at 9 a.m. tomorrow at Reed Golf Course for this charity event. It's going to be a great day, my friends.
2: How about this? Alex Thomas looked up Eugenio Suarez's numbers against the Cubs. .266 average, 36 home runs, 94 runs batted in, and 478 career at-bats.
12: Pick him up!
2: There it is. Did that just talk in the kype to Eugenio Suarez?
12: Up! Are you serious?
2: His numbers against the Cubs, rather high.
12: That's very good, and now I'm in. I am in all the way. Thank you, Alex Thomas.
2: We have Leo Kuiper's signature of approval on Eugenio Suarez. Alex, go do it, Brewers.
12: Alex Thomas is a genius. Yes, he is a great board up. Yes, he is a
2: stiff
12: good
2: stiff of the
12: guy.
2: Day.
12: Stiff of the day. Stiff of the day.
2: This is a show with Tony G and Leo. Come out and see us live at the Score parking lot, East College Avenue in Appleton. We'll see you here, Score Squad. Otherwise, 1265 today coming up next.
0: Coming up next
2: with Tony G and Leo.

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10: Today's weather still looks seasonably warm, just not as humid as yesterday. A high of 78, sunshine, and a few clouds. There's an outside chance of a pop-up shower this afternoon, just a 20% chance. Otherwise, partly cloudy tonight with a lunar eclipse. Keep an eye out for that. Patchy fog after midnight, a low of 56. From the WBY First Alert Weather Center, I'm meteorologist Steve Balon.
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13: 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Before we guess the spread, Leo, we were live from joint practice yesterday. Any takeaways that you saw that stood out to you? I heard Marshawn Lloyd might be hurt again. What are your thoughts?
14: Yeah, I don't know if I'm buying that. I saw that this morning. It was some clickbait that I fell for. I should know better.
13: Was it really?
14: Yeah, because on the Journal Sentinel, they're already talking about Marshawn Lloyd and his final tune-up against the Arizona Cardinals in tomorrow night's game. So I think he's fine. Maybe he wasn't involved in the scrimmages yesterday, but if whoever the stiff was said he got hurt again. So. And I bought it. I should have known better.
13: Hook, line, and
14: apparently, they, They didn't play that well, though, yesterday against the Cardinals.
13: They did not finish was the story.
14: Yeah, the two-minute drills were the same old story.
13: Yep.
14: Don't want that happening, Matt LaFleur. Come on, man. Let's go.
13: So with that, let's visit the scoreboard. This is an interesting conversation.
14: And I haven't voted yet. I have to vote quick.
13: It gains more traction with each passing day, especially right now with the joint practice yesterday, training camp tomorrow, and the Cardinals. 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We just talked to them today, Leo. 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Will the Packers trade for Josh Sweat? Answers are yes or no. Right now, the yeses have it 56-44%.
14: We talked to Peter Bukowski about this very topic yesterday.
13: Yep.
14: And he said, guys, he always says, calls us guys. That's great.
13: Than girls.
14: Don't be surprised. If this is, what was the rate? He said 50-50. It's about a 50-50 split right now.
13: Which surprised me.
14: Yeah. I think that's pretty high. I think that would be, I don't know. Depending upon what you have to give up, if it's a fourth-round pick and was it Warren Brinson or Colin Oliver, one of those two players, I don't think that's a lot to give up for Sweat.
13: No, I don't either. I think that's a bit on the cheaper side. I think there's a higher asking price that comes with Josh Sweat than
14: Hard to put these deals together, so. But the two GMs must be hanging out together all these days.
13: Yes.
14: So if they're going to get a deal done, maybe they're just saying, yeah, we want them playing for us tomorrow night and then right after that. But then again, if you're Brian Gutekunst, you're probably saying, well, if we're trading for him, don't play him.
13: I selected no to the question because, you know, I don't think that it's impossible. Like, it could certainly happen, but I just don't have that gut feeling. You know what I mean? Like, with Myles Garrett, not saying that I predicted it or had that gut feeling. I didn't. But just when it happened, you felt like, yeah, this was kind of the right thing. This is a good fit. For Josh Sweat, not that it wouldn't be a good fit. I just don't know that this is really going to happen. And I don't know that I would love it either because you're spending – that's the second straight year you'd spend draft capital on a pass rusher. And I get it. It's an area that is, you know – you've had a need there for the last 5 years.
14: But you're getting an established pass rusher for – a fourth-round pick.
13: I think it would be more than a fourth. I think you're flirting with a one or two.
14: Then no way.
13: You wouldn't.
14: I think you're wrong, but
13: I just think
14: maybe a third. I just don't see it. I mean, has he ever made the Pro Bowl?
13: Great question.
14: We're not talking about a Pro Bowl. We're just talking about a pretty good player that, put him with Micah Parsons and Lucas Van Ness when Micah comes back. Yeah, you're onto something.
13: So, Josh,
14: here you go. Is he better than Rashawn Gary?
13: Well, let's look at the numbers.
14: Is he better if he's an improvement from Rashawn Gary? Okay. Then I'm kicking the tires on this.
13: Josh Sweat. Let's take a look at this is game logs. Let's look at his stats here. So, just got to find the right numbers here. So, sack numbers. Last year, he had 12 sacks.
14: Well, then he's better than Rashawn Gary.
13: That's
14: about 3 years for Rashawn Gary.
13: 55 in his career.
14: Okay. So, he's solid. He's above... He's more than average.
13: Yes.
14: How old?
13: Josh Sweat is, let me just find here on the sheet, 29.
14: 29. Okay. Yep. So he's going to be on the other side of 30 here at some point in the next.
13: He just turned 29 in March.
14: Okay.
13: So
14: this season
13: he'll
14: be. But you have to remember, he did play for Jonathan Gannon, so he knows the system.
13: Yes, that's true. That's
14: so
13: a great point.
14: That's an advantage where he could just come in and he probably wouldn't miss a beat.
13: He is a one-time Pro Bowler. That came in 2021.
14: Okay. You know, maybe you're onto something. Maybe I'm just basing it off of everything I'm seeing. Again, clickbait.
13: Sure,
14: I should know better.
13: Well.
14: But everyone is saying that the price has dropped. It's a fourth-round pick plus a player.
13: Mm-hmm.
14: So, if it's that price, I'm doing this deal.
13: Yeah, if it's that price, I'm doing it. I'm just under the impression that it's worth more than that, Josh Sweat is. The other thing is, too, my guy, denied Dennis Sutton. I haven't heard a peep out of him. A peep. I haven't heard anything about his situation in the last three preseason games. I don't think he's going to be in the game on Friday.
14: I think it's going to be maybe a lost season for the rookie. That's a shame.
13: It's a shame.
14: I don't know what. Yeah, it's been quiet. There's... Undiagnosed injury. What's going on?
13: Yeah.
14: Anyone know? Tell us, please.
13: Well, the only thing I've heard is that he left practice, was carted off because of heat exhaustion.
14: Yeah, that's the only thing you've heard.
13: But then I've heard like he's ready to come back. I heard that he will be. I heard he was going to play in Denver on the press conferences I listened to, or at least some of the attention I was listening to. of the coverage, and he wasn't. And so now it's like, well, I'm not hearing anything. So you're out a pass rusher there. You're out Micah Parsons for 6 weeks. Maybe adding Josh Sweat will be a difference maker.
14: Yeah.
13: Then you add him on each side?
14: Oh. I'm on board. Let's do this.
13: I'm on board, too. I can get behind
14: it. Get the deal done, Goody. Let's go, man.
13: Now, before we end our 1265 Today segment, Leo, time for Guess the Spread. The spread is out for tomorrow.
14: It is?
13: The preseason game. You haven't seen it yet now,
14: nope,
13: have you?
14: I have not seen it.
13: So what? Before we guess the spread, do you want to take a like, how do we play the game here? Is there anything we can throw?
14: I don't think we're going to be able to do that.
13: No?
14: Today.
13: Dang.
14: We'll start that fresh for the regular season. How about that?
13: I guess we'll have to. Well, either way, the total in the game is 36.5.
14: That's it?
13: That's a low total. That is a low total.
14: Well, it is going to be all backups.
13: Mm-hmm. Oh, I suppose. So with that, Leo, who's favored here? What's your guess the spread?
14: If it's going to be all backup players, Packers at home, I'll say Packers by 4.
13: Leo would, in fact, be wrong.
14: Oh.
13: Yeah, Leo sucks.
7: Leo sucks, and I should probably take over his job.
13: The Packers are favored by 1.5.
14: That's it?
13: That's it.
14: Oh, darn it.
13: That is all. But I'm interested to watch this backup quarterback situation. Tyrod Taylor and Kyle McCord talked about it with Peter yesterday. It seems like this is going to be the deal breaker for one of these two
14: McCord,
13: quarterbacks.
14: Hey, McCord, he's shown off his best Matt Hasselbeck impression. I mean, he's looked really good, in my opinion. Granted, against all backups, I hopefully get some meaningful snaps with some of the starters. I don't know how many starters are going to play.
13: I would assume not many. No, I would doubt any.
14: But at least the top backups.
13: Mm-hmm. You're not going to see Jordan Love tomorrow. That's
14: I guess
13: sure.
14: The biggest thing is, how do they create more depth on this team? I think it's going to be waiver wire, maybe some more trades.
13: Yeah. It's just wild to sit here and say that they need depth at so many positions. I mean, we just talked about Balky with the tight end situation and how he said, and he's right for saying it, that they're not deep at tight end. They're not deep at cornerback. They're not deep at running back. There's just no depth on the roster. So you look at the offseason and go, what happened here?
14: Yeah.
13: You know, what did you add? I get they didn't have many draft picks. They added some in free agency, but you just look around the roster and go, it is a light roster. There is not much happening here. So, all right. Well, let's go ahead and take a break. When we come back, we'll be joined by Don and Ollie of Veterans Village. Combat Hunger Food and Fun Drive.
14: There they are.
13: Yep.
14: Bring the puppy dogs with you.
13: You know that Ollie is the dog, right?
14: Yeah.
13: Yeah. Don is here. Ollie is the pup.
14: I see the name tag.
13: I wonder what Ollie will have to say when we come
14: Ollie,
13: back.
14: Ollie, what do you have to say? Ollie? He's looking at me right now. Ollie? Want to be on the radio? All right, get him a headset.
13: This interview, when we come back, don't go anywhere. It's a show with Tony G and Leo right here on The Score.

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2: Well, the Brewers are still in New York. It's where they're going to close out a series tonight against the Mets. The teams have split the first two meetings. Jacob Mizrowski gets the ball for the crew tonight. He's 13-5 with a 1.68 ERA. He threw six scoreless innings in his last time out against Atlanta. The Mets counter with Sean Manea. He's 4-5 with a 4.31 ERA. Has allowed four runs in each of his last two starts. With just 29 games to go, Brewers lead in the NL Central stands at 6.5 on the Cubs. Two teams slated to play seven more times. First pitch tonight is at 6:10. Turning to the Packers, they're going to close out the preseason tomorrow night against the Cardinals. The team starters not expected to play, including quarterback Jordan Love. There had been some discussion whether Tyrod Taylor or Kyle McCord were battling to be Love's backup, but GM Brian Gutekunst put that to rest yesterday. It's going to be Taylor.
3: Yeah, I mean, they do. I mean, they obviously do, but obviously he's got a lot of pelts on the wall as well. So, you know, again, I think Kyle's done an incredible job, and I'm really excited to see him not only today, but then he's going to get obviously a ton of work on Friday night. But, I mean, you know, we brought Tyrod in here for a reason, and we're very happy we have him.
2: Meanwhile, the team did add veteran tight end Jonnu Smith today. He had 38 catches last year.
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2: Well, Wisconsin just 10 days out from the start of its season against number 4 Notre Dame at Lambeau Field. Badgers have some injury issues to watch, including starting offensive lineman Emerson Mandel and Kevin Haywood. Again, the opener September 6th in Green Bay with kickoff coming at 6:30. With this Wisconsin Sports Zone Network update, I'm Zach Heil-Pritt.
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14: Welcome back to the show with Tony G and Leo. Rolling on here on a... fine day, fine Thursday afternoon here in Appleton. We're live from the Score parking lot for the Combat Hunger Food and Funds Drive, benefiting the Wisconsin Veterans Village. And at this time, we're joined by Don and Ollie.
13: Don and Ollie.
14: Of the Veterans Village. Hi, Don. Hi, Ollie. How are you guys today?
13: It's not Stan and Ollie. It's Don and Ollie.
12: Yeah. That's okay. What it is.
14: Okay. Yeah. Okay.
13: Do you guys get Stan and Ollie?
12: Yeah, I know what it is.
13: Okay, he doesn't.
12: He's probably not old enough.
13: Yeah, definitely not old enough.
14: Don't know who that
13: is. I'm surprised we're old enough to remember that, because that is a long time ago. It was a comedy team. I mean, that was really old when we were kids, probably. Mm-hmm.
14: So first off, let's meet Ollie here. Who is Ollie, and what does he represent for Veterans Village?
12: Well, he's actually my pet that comes to work with me every day. He's my little Australian Labradoodle, and he's going to be 3 in November. Basically comes to work just to kind of keep everything calm around there, and everybody usually comes to see him more than they come to see me at the office. Mm-hmm. So.
14: And I see a second pup here, too, right?
12: Yeah, we decided to bring Tucker with us today. That's
13: Tucker!
12: My son's dog. He's a little wiener dog, and he was going to be a little lonely at home, so I decided to bring him with, since we're just down the road from here.
14: Maybe we need to get him a Tucker Craft jersey, right?
12: Oh,
14: the Craft on
12: the back. Yeah, well, he was actually, believe it or not, my son named him after the kicker from the Ravens. So,
13: but
12: he now says that, he's a Tucker Craft.
14: All right, there you go. That's a good
12: switch over.
13: Yeah, and Ollie does have a Packers collar on. So
12: good
13: puppy dog. Yeah. Well trained.
14: Mm-hmm. Yes,
12: he can smell the Viking fans. He usually doesn't go near them. So.
14: Uh-huh, yeah.
13: Smart.
14: Avoids them.
13: Well, no wonder PJ left. No wonder. Don, tell us about your background. How did you get involved in Veterans Village?
12: Well, I'm a veteran myself. I served for 33 years in the Army National Guard. And when I got out, I was retired. I did my 20 years of active service in. And basically, I thought, well, I was done working, doing things, and my wife said I had to go find a job, and this job came up because they said they needed a navigator there to help the veterans with their making sure they're getting their benefits and things taken care of, so it was a nice fit for me to do, and I've been there for 4.5 years now. So,
14: okay. Tell us more about the Veterans Village and the amazing work done by the organization and kind of the areas that you serve. Whether it's geographically or socially, like who you serve and obviously what your focus is.
12: Basically, we take any veteran that qualifies to move in there, and it's 48 apartments that we rent out just to veterans, and it's independent living, so it's kind of nice. It's not nursing home care or anything like that. They take care of themselves. Our location is awesome because we're right next door to the VA clinic here in Appleton. And right now, all 48 apartments have veterans in them. We take care of the veterans, helping them out with anything they need. The food drive really helps out so that they can stock their pantries and be ready for the winter lull, you know. So.
14: Sure, yeah. Okay.
13: How important is this event, Combat Hunger Foods and Funds Drive, to the Veterans Village?
12: It's pretty important, you know. I mean, like I said, it comes in where a lot of them, everyone has a different reason that they're at the Veterans Village. It's the rent there is a lot lower than anyone else, but it helps them out a lot. But there's other reasons that they're there. And something like this really helps them out because then they're not worried about buying food or paying the rent or putting gas in their vehicle. So this helps out a lot to take that stress away.
14: What's the history of the Veterans Village? When was it started? When did it come together?
12: Wow, let's see. It was an idea that came together. I think they started it like in 2017, 2019 is when they really started to take form, and they did a fundraiser at Capital Campaign so they could take over the Veterans Village. Basically, the buildings are the old housing for Fox Valley Tech students. And so they're 1, 2, and 3-bedroom apartments that they did their Capital Campaign in 2019, raised the money to have all of them remodeled. And as the civilians moved out of the apartments, they would remodel the apartment, and then a veteran would move in. So that's basically what it is now. We have quite a wait list right now. We got about 30 names on our wait list. And as soon as an apartment comes available, we get another veteran in there as soon as possible, because we're a 501(c) nonprofit, so they can't sit empty for very long.
14: Mm-hmm. What other events do you have throughout the year to help promote Veterans Village?
12: One of the biggest ones is our Rocky Blyer golf outing that we do.
14: Okay.
12: They had that in June this year. They already have the next one scheduled for next year too. And this past year, of course, Steve Day was on earlier and gave out the numbers. I think their final numbers were around they grossed about 90 this year, 90,000.
14: No way.
12: Yeah.
13: Didn't you plan that, Tony? You plan all the celebrity.
12: We'll have to get you into the next
14: Please
12: one.
14: Please do, yeah. I'm a big golfer. Yeah.
13: He's playing next week. Yes. I don't get to play.
14: Oh, it says this guy. He takes off every Friday for his golf matches.
12: Oh, I see how it is.
14: We have
13: Okay, so Ollie's a Packers fan.
12: Yes.
13: How does Ollie see the season playing out this year? Super Bowl or bust?
12: Well, he's a lot like me. He pretty much says that every year is a Super Bowl. You know, you got to go that way. And, you know, it's always fun. My son and I will be at the preseason game on Friday, you know. So you always like to – I always like watching those games almost because you want to see who are the guys that you might need down the road, you know.
14: Yeah.
12: So I'm really excited about the season. I think it's going to be interesting to see. It's such a young team that it's just great to see them coming together now too, you know.
14: Yeah, absolutely. Is Ollie double as like a Brewer fan? Is other Wisconsin sports teams? Or is Ollie's – niche the Packers?
12: Yeah, it's the Packers. He's got his Packer jersey. Okay. Doesn't really care to, you know, he kind of gets bored with some of the other sports.
13: What about Tucker?
12: Tucker, yeah, he has his little Packer jersey that he wears, too, for all the games.
14: Yeah,
12: so.
14: Yeah. That's good to hear. Well, back on Veterans Village, how can our listeners get in touch with you and support Veterans Village in the future?
12: The best way is to go to our website. It's wisvva.org.
14: Okay.
12: And all the information's on there. Even if they're a veteran looking for a place, they can download the application or fill out the application right online and get it to us, and we can get them on the wait list. There's any donations they can do on there too. It's the same one that's linked to the drive that we're doing today. So
14: okay. And you said you're a veteran yourself, right?
12: Yes. Yep.
14: Which branch of the military?
12: Army National Guard.
14: Okay. And you said over 20 years.
12: Yeah, it was 33 years. So
14: 33 years. Mm-hmm. No kidding. Wow.
12: And my son's in right now, and he's on his 11th year of being in the National Guard himself.
14: Mm-hmm. So it means a lot to your family as well. What caused you to get into it and initially?
12: Yeah, it's kind of a funny story. I joined because I just wanted to help pay for college.
14: And sure.
12: I honestly thought after 6 years they'd never see me again, and 33 years went like that. And you're like, wow, that was fast. So.
14: Yeah, no kidding. Well, we appreciate your service. We appreciate all you and Veterans Village do for the community, and obviously the SCORE and Woodward Community Media is here to help. So thank you for jumping aboard and talking about Veterans Village a little bit for us.
12: Thank you guys for all your support.
14: Absolutely.
13: Thanks, Don. Right.
14: Absolutely. So that's Don, Ollie, and Tucker with the Veterans Village. We appreciate their time. And obviously, it's still time to come out here to East College Avenue here in Appleton. The SCORE parking lot is where we're broadcasting from for the Combat Hunger Food and Funds Drive. Still time to come out.
13: We sign up at 2. How long is this going on?
14: This goes on till 6 p.m. today.
13: Okay.
14: Yep, 6 a.m. to 6 p.m. They were out here bright and early in the morning, and they're going to be out here until the evening as well. So if you get done with work about 4 or 5 o'clock, still time to come out here and make your monetary donation or bring donations of non-perishable food.
13: Non-perishable.
14: Items. That's right. Okay. Yes, that your canned goods, that your... You know,
13: okay, is that what that means?
14: Mm-hmm.
13: Okay.
14: I'll fill you in a little bit after the show.
13: Okay, write that down for me.
14: Yes, please do. But obviously,
13: my household has already brought something, so...
14: There you go. Very nice.
13: We saw Beverly.
14: We did, very quickly. Yeah. I didn't get a chance to say hi. I just kind of saw her.
13: She came over and said, have a great show.
14: Oh, well, thanks,
13: She's
14: Beverly.
13: Busy teaching kids this afternoon. So.
14: Yeah, that's an important gig.
13: Uh-huh.
14: That's an important gig. Obviously, all guests on the SCORE brought to you by Fleet Farm. Visit fleetfarm.com. But now with the time that we do have here, Leo, why don't we get into the stiff of the day? What do you think?
13: Do it. Let's go.
15: They're a thorn in your side. A pebble in your shoe.
16: You've had this pair of extra gloves this whole time?
17: Yeah, we're in the Rockies.
15: A grinder of your gears.
18: You know what really grinds my gears? People in the 19th century. Why don't they get with the freaking program?
15: Who's driving Tony G and Leo crazy today?
19: You're gonna do it! No!
15: Strap in, SCORE Squad. It's time for Stiff of the Day.
14: Well, it's a familiar foe today, Leo.
13: Well, this guy just seems to stay on our radar day after day after day. Pete Crow Armstrong. I think for the fourth time now?
14: I think so.
13: His fourth Stiff of the Day and highly likely Stiff of the Week for maybe the third time?
14: Yes.
13: Pete Crow Armstrong, when things are going bad, he is going to pout, he is going to whine, he's going to complain about the umpires.
14: Slam his helmets.
13: He is not a model MLB player. He's a big baby, and he's a big stiff, and he's Tony Gianlio's Stiff of the Day for the fourth time.
14: Yeah.
13: He's something else.
14: I think he's running away as the leading candidate for Stiff of the Year.
13: There's no one even close right now.
14: No. And that's it. That's before the Packers season starting, so you never know.
20: Well, before the Bears season starts.
14: Keyshawn Nixon, I don't know. Before the Bears season.
20: Caleb Williams will shoot his mouth off and get it at some point. Ben Johnson. They'll be in the running. I got a feeling the Stiff of the Year Award's coming out of Chicago somehow, some way.
14: Gotta be. Gotta be.
20: But how many more? What's the over-under on Pete Crow Armstrong getting more stiffs of the day before the Major League Baseball season's over? I mean, before the Cubs are eliminated. Although he could be in the news if they're eliminated. I should say when they're eliminated. Credit Union Phil.
14: Could be. Well, speaking of Credit Union
20: I'd say he's got two more in him.
14: We have a couple texts in on the Cease Electronic Talk and Text line. Now, Credit Union Phil got in on the conversation when we had Don and Ollie, and he said, please thank this man for his service, both in the military and afterwards. He's a good seed. Yes, indeed, we did. And
20: darn
14: we will
20: good
14: again
20: seed.
14: Catch up with him after we get off the air. But Trapper Bob and Nina says, double thumbs up to the National Guard. His dad was in for 30 years. Thank him for his service. Logan gets in on the Stiff of the Day conversation, says, Stiff of the Century. That's a bit more than a year.
20: Yeah.
14: He would have to keep this up. I wonder if we should do a Stiff of the Century once we get to the 10-year mark. The 10-year mark.
20: Well, Stiff of the Year, Stiff of the Decade.
14: Stiff of the Century.
20: Yeah.
14: What do you say when we get to 2099? What do you think, Leo?
20: 2099?
14: Looking at Wardlow.
20: Let me do the math here. Yeah. Carry the 14, divide by 7. I don't think I'll be around.
14: No? Jerry.
20: Will you be around?
14: I don't know. We're pushing 100 at that point.
21: I don't think so, Jim.
14: Exactly.
20: Yeah, I don't think so either.
14: Yeah. So Jerry Browndry had a couple of texts in. Said, let's see here. Tell Tucker I said hi.
20: Tucker.
14: Tucker.
20: Everyone likes Tucker.
14: Jerry Browndry says hi. And then he said he, Pete Crow Armstrong, is worse than the Contreras Stiff of the Day. So Wilson Contreras has been up there a couple of times.
20: He's got two.
14: And Pete Crow's up four.
20: Yeah.
14: So those are, and don't forget the Stephen A. Smith one was only once, but it was a strong candidate.
20: Yeah, he'll be back. He'll get another one.
14: I think so, too. So those are my top three picks. Like, if you had the Vegas odds on it.
20: Yeah.
14: I would say Pete Crow is the odds-on favorite.
20: Hurley from UConn, he could get another one.
14: That was one of the first ones.
20: He was the first one.
14: Yeah. Yep. That's crazy.
20: Yeah.
14: And just, yeah. That you
20: what
14: remember.
20: A fun award we came up with.
14: I know. Yep.
20: I owe it all to my brother, George Kuiper, for just one day saying, yeah, that guy's a stiff.
14: We're not going to say who or what, but there was a, I think we said this the other day on air, but there's an outlet down south of us who also do a little stiff segment.
20: Yeah, it was brought to my attention, more of a rock show in the Milwaukee market. They do a stiff thing.
14: What a sick joke.
20: Yeah, it's stealing our stuff. Come on, guys, you're better than that.
14: Yep, the stiff is our thing. We've had that thing since March, I'm telling you. But
20: we've been accused of stealing, but
14: we have been by who?
20: I'm not gonna say whom, but might have been a previous show where we had a character. But I was told there was no stealing going on.
14: Okay, Jerry Browndry gets in on the conversation with another text here. Keyshawn, did you hear about the Pro Bowl? So the NFL is getting rid of the Pro Bowl.
20: Thank God.
14: Yep, all the Pro Bowl games are gone.
20: Kudos to them.
14: Yeah, don't let the door hit you on the way out. But Jerry Browndry sends in a message, a tweet, from Sleepers Packers, at Sleeper Packers. Keyshawn Nixon is the last Packer player ever to participate in the Pro Bowl. How about that?
20: Yeah.
14: How about that? Out of all the people it could be, it's Keyshawn Nixon.
20: So nothing other than the recognition that you're a All-Pro or a Pro Bowler.
14: Yep.
20: No game, no contest. That's good.
14: Yep.
20: It's a colossal waste of time.
14: It's overdue, really.
20: Yeah.
14: Because I should have sent this to you. There was a highlight out there. It was a highlight video of, it was like a top screen, bottom screen, like split in half. The first one played on the top, and it was the highlight of Sean Taylor lighting up the punter in the Pro Bowl.
20: Mm-hmm.
14: You know, that historic one. And then, on the bottom, after that first video was done, it played the bottom video. And the bottom video was Jalen Hurts getting like a tush push into the end zone in a flag football game.
20: Yeah.
14: And it just plays like sad music, and it's like, what a shame. What we took the Pro Bowl from and what we made it to is just
20: now
14: egregious.
20: This is funny we're bringing this up. Yesterday I was having dinner. Oh, my Pope's Pizza dish. And I had...
14: How was that, by the way?
20: It was really good. It was really good.
14: Good.
20: The vodka rigatoni thing with the sausage. Yeah, it was quite good. Beverly loved hers, too.
14: Good.
20: Anyway, so I'm watching... I like NFL films on Facebook. So in Reels, it's John Facenda's voice. and they brought up the Pro Bowl, how it used to be, like in the late, this might have been late 60s, early 70s, don't call me out on the decade, but how, on how they played the game. I know O.J. Simpson was in the game, but they played to win. They played like it was the Super Bowl. It was really cool. It was a great game. But, you know, these guys weren't making $100 million a year.
0: Yeah.
20: They were making, they probably had part-time jobs, and they probably said, come and play in the Pro Bowl. If you win the game, you get an extra $10,000 or something.
0: Which is meaningful. Yeah.
20: Yeah. Back then. So they were playing their hearts out. It was unbelievable what a good game it was. If you actually

0: by anyone.
1: I stand against that take. I think he's a big deal. Big deal. Logan says another stiff nominee are Bears fans in general, or Chicago sports fans for fighting. They've won it a couple times. Don't forget about them.
0: Yeah.
1: They're like the wild card of the Vegas odds.
0: And it doesn't matter where they're playing, they'll start a fight.
1: Yes. With each other.
0: Yeah.
1: With each
0: other.
1: Well,
0: like I said, it's coming out of Chicago somehow, some way.
1: It has to.
0: Whether it's a Bear or Pete Crow Armstrong. It'd be nice to get some other Cub to win it instead of Pete Crow Armstrong.
1: Yeah.
0: Come on, you guys, step up.
1: Maybe Craig Counsell. Has he found his way to the list? I don't think I saw Craig Counsell.
0: Yeah, I think he got it once.
1: Yeah, probably.
0: He did something stupid.
1: Credit Union Phil says when the Pro Bowl began in 1951, a player who made the squad would make $10,000. $10,000 today would be the equivalent of $128,000, the more you know.
0: Yeah.
1: Oh, there you go.
0: See, there you go.
1: Yes, indeed.
0: And it was a good game. It was an entertaining game.
1: Yep.
0: I would say it was up until... Yeah, when did that punter get lit up?
1: That was like 2008, wasn't it?
0: Yeah, 2006.
1: Sean Taylor was the one. Lit him up. But
0: so that was like maybe 08?
1: Yeah, around that point.
0: Yeah.
1: So about 10 years, 20 years ago now.
0: Tony's good at math.
1: Time just slips.
0: All right, here's you. Go like this, then carry the 17. And then
1: yes. Carry the 17, yes.
0: Divide it by Q.
1: Math is our specialty here on the score. But it's just about time for us to wrap up today's show.
0: Get out here, people. You have until 6 o'clock. Drop off some food.
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0: 2800 East College Avenue. We're right next to Matt Misko State Farm Insurance. Can't miss us. There's a big semi. There's signs and banners all over the place. A lot of cool people milling around. Yeah, come out and meet your favorite radio personalities.
1: They're all here.
0: We're all going to be hanging out, having fun out here at Woodward Stadium.
1: That's right.
0: And don't forget, tune in at 4 o'clock on the score, the Appleton Engraving Fantasy Football Show season debut, 25th year. Come on, give us a hand. 25 years.
1: Yeah, woo!
0: For the Appleton Engraving Fantasy Football Show, which BJ DeGreat was once a co-host on that show. That's how he got his start in radio. I gave him his start.
1: Oh, that Leo.
0: Oh, my goodness.
1: Well, thanks to Alex Thomas for producing today's show in the Fast Line Studio. That's Leo Kuiper Jr. I'm Tony G. Come on out and see us until 6 p.m. Well, here at Woodward Stadium. 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
13: Today's weather still looks seasonably warm, just not as humid as yesterday. A high of 78, sunshine and a few clouds. There's an outside chance of a pop-up shower this afternoon, just a 20% chance. Otherwise, partly cloudy tonight with a lunar eclipse. Keep an eye out for that. Patchy fog after midnight, a low of 56. From the WBY First Alert Weather Center, I'm meteorologist Steve Balon.
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14: Wisconsin District Attorney has just formally charged Green Bay Packers running back Josh Jacobs with misdemeanor battery and misdemeanor criminal damage to property. Back in May, Jacobs was originally also booked on domestic abuse and felony strangulation charges, which he now no longer faces. Seattle Seahawks defensive tackle Leonard Williams agreed to a 3-year, $90 million extension with $56 million guaranteed. The Los Angeles Rams reuniting with the receiver Tutu Atwell. They acquired him from the Miami Dolphins for running back Jarquez Hunter. In the National Hockey League, United States Olympic gold medal winning goaltender and 3-time Vezina Trophy winner Connor Hellebuyck has publicly requested a trade from the Winnipeg Jets. He said he

0: 9-9 in the playoffs. And Peyton had maybe a 500 record in the playoffs as well. He did have the other Super Bowl that, you know, in Denver. But when you look at Drew Brees' numbers and the fact that he spent, I think, 5 years with the Chargers and then shoulder issues, Nick Saban was going to be his coach and then looked at Drew Brees and said, I don't know if he can play with the shoulder. And then they had Dante Culpepper. Drew Brees, Miami doesn't want him. He goes to New Orleans and brings that city a Super Bowl. But his numbers, better than Peyton Manning's.
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6: Today's weather still looks seasonably warm, just not as humid as yesterday. A high of 78, sunshine, and a few clouds. There's an outside chance of a pop-up shower this afternoon, just a 20% chance. Otherwise, partly cloudy tonight with a lunar eclipse. Keep an eye out for that. Patchy fog after midnight, a low of 56. From the WBY First Alert Weather Center, I'm meteorologist Steve Balon.
7: 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In his last start, we banked on Jacob Mizorowski's fluctuating strikeout numbers to cash the under on his K prop. 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I'll be on Milwaukee on the run line at minus 120. 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
10: The Brown County, Wisconsin district attorney has just formally charged Green Bay Packers running back Josh Jacobs with misdemeanor battery and misdemeanor criminal damage to property. Back in May, Jacobs was originally also booked on domestic abuse and felony strangulation charges, which he now no longer faces. Seattle Seahawks defensive tackle Leonard Williams agreed to a 3-year, $90 million extension with $56 million guaranteed. The Los Angeles Rams reuniting with the receiver Tutu Atwell. They acquired him from the Miami Dolphins for running back Jarquez Hunter. In the National Hockey League, United States Olympic gold medal winning goaltender and 3-time Vezina Trophy winner Connor Hellebuck has publicly requested a trade from the Winnipeg Jets. He said he privately requested a trade several months ago, but is now going public.
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12: 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No obstacles, no incidents to report as of right now at 4 o'clock on your Thursday afternoon. That's your Hurley Clark Law Firm traffic update here on The Score. 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

0: 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Make a note of that, Score Squad. Hopefully, they can still do some sand carving from time to time. Many people have asked me that question. They'll take care of you. Don't worry. Jay Parrish is the man, the myth, and the legend. They're celebrating a anniversary as well. I believe 60 years.
1: That's impressive. Yeah. We appreciate all their support. Jay has been nothing but great to us, Leo. And we're going to try and be great to our listeners throughout this season of the NFL. Not a game week this week, not a game week next week, but we're going to get you ready for your fantasy football drafts. I had one last night.
0: What?
1: So I am officially ready to go for fantasy football season.
0: Excellent, excellent. I want to hear all about it. But first, I'm going to tell the Score Squad to call or text us on the Cease Electronics Talk and Text Studio line, 920-281-1570. We prefer
1: the text line, yes.
0: Yeah, join the text club.
1: But we'll take a call. Like, we'll absolutely take calls right now.
0: We're back. This is my first time back in the studio in, like, 3 days.
1: Well,
0: I've done back-to-back shows outside, so I'm kind of, it's kind of warm in here, by the way, in the Fast Nine Studios.
1: Leo, I don't know why. You look ridiculous right now, but that's okay.
0: I have Mrs. Wormer's mink stole on
1: from Animal House. Oh my God, what a
0: reference. Yeah, Marion Wormer. Anyone have a cucumber?
1: What a beautiful woman she was.
0: Back in the day, she was really, before electricity.
1: She's deceased, I would imagine.
0: Yeah, Verna Bloom, I think her name was.
1: She sent me a John Deere letter.
0: Out of nowhere. Out of absolute nowhere. So, yeah, 920-281-1570. We do have some breaking news. I don't know if we want to...
1: Do we want to play that? Here, let me get to the button, because that's not on the profile. Here we go.
2: I got breaking news, Leo.
0: 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Well, Packers fans, running back Josh Jacobs has been charged with battery in the May 23rd incident at his home in Hobart. Brown County District Attorney's Office on August 27th charged Jacobs with one count of battery and one count of criminal damage to property. Both charges carry maximum sentences of 9 months in prison and or $10,000 fine.
1: Okay.
0: All right, this might play out now. Green Bay is going to have to get another running back. I think it's a foregone conclusion.
1: Yeah, we're going to have to wait and see what the NFL ultimately ends up doing. Will there be a suspension? Will the Packers do an internal decision be made? And obviously, I know that this is a fantasy football show, but this is a Green Bay Packers move as well. So we're going to cover this really closely, and I will be curious to see how the league steps in and what exactly the ramifications of this are. Or do the Packers just make their decision on their end and decide to release Josh Jacobs? Or will they decide to internally suspend him? And we're just going to have to wait and see how this whole thing plays out now.
0: I think either way, he's going to miss some time.
1: Yes, I think it's a foregone conclusion now. Now that charges have officially been made, it makes the NFL's decision and it makes the Packers' decision much easier.
0: Now the interesting thing will be Marshawn Lloyd moves into the RB1 role.
1: Mm-hmm.
0: Does he indeed?
1: What is that?
0: How high is he going to get? I mean,
1: good question.
0: I couldn't see him, at least in my opinion. I'm picking on Sunday.
1: Mm-hmm.
0: Maybe RB3, as a flex, in a flex position. I would definitely not have him as my one or two.
1: No, I think that's one of those guys you're probably drafting in the 10th round or later.
0: Yeah,
1: I would imagine.
0: Maybe as an RB3, roll them week one. Maybe as a sleeper.
1: Well, and the nice part is with this news, Leo, is not nice. I shouldn't say there's nothing nice about this. This is a horrific situation. The timing of this for fantasy football. Marshawn Lloyd was not being drafted. He was not being drafted. And if he was being drafted, you're talking about very deep leagues that that you have 20 plus roster spots. Now you will see Marshawn Lloyd's name come up a lot more in fantasy football drafts.
0: Yeah, I think his stock is definitely rising. So we'll wait and see on that. But we do have a ton of questions to get to tonight or this afternoon. God, I'll never get past the night thing, will I?
1: Well, it's this afternoon. It's still light out.
0: If it's after six, then you can call it night.
1: I struggle with that too, Leo, for what it's worth.
0: But it's okay. 920-281-1570. The professor.
1: It's early evening.
0: Eric Balky Balkman.
1: Hey, Balky.
0: Is joining us now.
3: What's up?
0: Hey, how you doing? Do you want to give your quick insight on Josh Jacobs when you get yourself situated over there?
3: Yeah, I mean, I think the... Do we have a mic muff, by the way, or no?
0: Yeah.
1: Here's one.
3: I'll do that.
0: It's got all your beard hair on it. I think it's mine, my personal mic muff. Did you trim that thing, by the way?
3: I got a trim today, yeah.
1: Balky, you look really good.
0: Yeah, looking good.
1: And this is not me trying to glaze Balky, but he looks good. I haven't seen you since late June with Gorge.
3: Yeah, that's right. Yeah, that was a fun day.
0: What Gorge?
1: About Gorge?
3: Then everybody ditched me on Sunday. Anyway,
1: I could barely walk on Sunday.
3: So
0: right to bed.
3: With Jacobs, the big thing I think the takeaway is that the felony strangulation and the what was the other one that got dropped? Felony strangulation.
1: Battery?
3: No, he got charged with misdemeanor battery.
1: Yeah.
3: There was another one that got dropped besides the felony strangulation. But those were the most serious charge. Oh, domestic abuse, bearing the lead on that one. So he was not charged with either of those. He's being charged with misdemeanor battery, misdemeanor criminal destruction of property. So the hearing is not, his first hearing is until November 17th. I got to believe that the NFL is not going to do anything until that first hearing. The fact that the charges came in May from the Hobart County Police Department were really, really serious. And now 3 months later, they're not nearly as serious as they were. Still a big deal, but not nearly as big of a deal. So I would imagine that Jacobs is probably not missing any time this year. That he is going to be playing. I mean, he wouldn't be missing any time legally speaking. Now, after that hearing, I don't know what the process is after that. If you guys are looking for a person that's really, really good and has his S together when it comes to this, Drew Davenport, at Drew Davenport FF on X, he's a buddy of mine who is a criminal defense attorney in Ohio, but he's also a big fantasy football player, so he usually has his finger on the pulse of this. He should have something coming out something later today, and we'll see what he says on that. But my immediate reaction, I think this is good news for people who are considering drafting Jacobs or already have Jacobs on their team.
0: Okay, well, that's we have a ton of questions.
4: A mountain?
0: Yeah, I don't even know if we'll get to all of them tonight, but this afternoon.
1: Where do you want to start, Leo? How about that? Do we want to start on the list? Do we want to start on the text line?
0: Let's start on the list because these have been sitting here for several days now, so I told everyone I'd get to them right away in the first segment, if possible.
1: Fair enough.
0: So let's get to Binky Steve and Kakana.
5: If there's one thing everyone's talking about, it's Binky.
6: Hi.
5: Not that Binky. This Binky.
0: So Binky Steve is in a two-quarterback league. It's a full PPR, and he wants to know, I guess he's leaning towards not taking a quarterback early in the draft. He's got pick 5 of 10. Do you think that's, if he passes on a quarterback, let's say, first two rounds, is he just going to be aced out?
3: It's a bold strategy, Kyle.
0: Bold strategy, Kyle.
1: I would pick quarterback, just to verify?
3: To not pick a quarterback in the first two rounds,
1: okay.
3: I think would be aggressive. I'd like to get one quarterback in the first two rounds of a super flex league. But, I mean, given the depth of quarterback this year, you could probably get two starters. You'd probably have to try to think about this. I think Malik Willis is like a fourth or a fifth round pick. So you could get two starting quarterbacks, even if you skip the first two rounds. I just wonder if you're going to be left in the dust and trying to figure out, you know, rotating in Sam Darnold and Malik Willis and you know, some of these other guys.
1: Tua Tagovailoa.
3: Tyler Shook. Well, I don't know about Tagovailoa. He's that boy, the stuff coming out of
1: Michael
3: Atlanta
1: Penix.
3: About him has been pretty bad. Yeah, Penix would be another one.
0: Baker Mayfield.
3: Sure.
1: Baker's fine.
3: He's falling in drafts this year. I think it's a recency bias thing.
1: Yeah, fair.
3: I mean, I think, you know, Superflex is always difficult because it's so league dependent. Binky Steve knows his league better than us.
1: Mm-hmm.
3: He knows when quarterbacks normally go. If he thinks he can get away with it, getting two elite guys in the first two rounds, go with God. I'm all aboard with that.
0: All right, cool stuff. Peter in Little Shoes.
1: This is a long drop, so I'm probably going to cut it.
7: Peter, the organization.
8: What organization?
1: Or not.
7: Peter.
4: What?
6: PETA is an acronym, PETA.
4: No, I'm not. I'm Catholic.
1: Here, we'll stop it there just because we have a ton of questions tonight.
0: Half Point PPR needs 3 wide receiver names that can't miss. Well, that's that's either pretty easy or pretty difficult.
3: Nacua, Chase, St.
1: Brown. Yeah, I was going to say that.
3: No, I mean, I don't know what you're talking about. Like, I would say St. Brown is what, like, we've been calling him the double condom pick in the first round because you can't get any more safe than St. Brown
0: the
3: given
0: double what, condom what, pick.
3: Yeah.
0: Only on this show.
3: Right.
1: And didn't he go to USC, too?
3: Yeah, he did.
1: So well, perfect.
0: Perfect.
3: So, I mean, obviously, first
0: OJ's alma mater.
3: First round St. Brown, I think you're pretty dead set there. And then some of these other guys I think have pretty solid floors. Ladd McConkey, Teteroa McMillan, Jalen Waddle, I like quite a bit. If you want to go deeper than that, then you're getting into sort of like, okay, these guys could miss, you know, territory. So I don't know. I mean, Parker Washington, Christian Watson, that's probably the cutoff for me after that. And then you got a lot of question marks.
0: Any reservations on Nacua? Didn't he have some offseason?
3: Yeah, he's got some legal stuff, and certainly the NFL could weigh in on that if they want to suspend him. But from the stuff I've been reading and consuming, I don't see anybody predicting anything more than potentially a one-game suspension. That might make your decision easier at 3 between Chase and Nacua, but I don't think you're taking – I mean, I've rarely seen St. Brown or Smith and Jigba go ahead of Nacua.
1: Leo, before we get to the next question, have a quick question for Balky. A wide receiver I'm very fascinated with for fantasy football this year, Drake London. Is it stock up or stock down on London right now?
3: Well, you're asking the wrong guy. I was in this I'm in this 4-hour slow draft right now online, and I had the opportunity to take Chris Olave or Drake London with my second round pick. This is a start three wide receiver league, and I ended up going with Olave over London because I think that Saints, I believe in that Saints offense much more so than Atlanta. Now, if Penix does take over sooner rather than later, that should be good things for, or means good things for Drake London. I don't like him with Tagovailoa, who's going to get the ball out to Robinson and Pitts rather than London downfield. So, yeah, I think he's still a fine pick in the mid to late second round, but I think there are other options there with a little bit more upside. Although London's going to see, he's going to see a lot of targets this year.
0: Danny and DePere.
7: I like you, Betty.
8: That's Danny, sir.
7: Danny.
9: I'm going to law school, too.
10: Really? You going to Harvard?
8: No, St. Copius of Northern...
10: Where?
0: Well, what's that? After Gibbs and Robinson, what running backs do you like early in the draft?
3: I do not like McCaffrey. There are some people out there that will swear by
1: he
3: taking
1: sucks.
3: McCaffrey.
1: Let's just call it
3: he doesn't
1: it
3: suck.
1: He
3: that, does. That's not the reason I don't like him.
0: Okay, Scuba.
1: That substation will take him out week 3. You watch.
3: The thing with McCaffrey is you don't doubt the player, you don't doubt the plan, the talent.
0: Hopefully he's not hanging out with York in the offseason.
1: He's 30 years old. Like, the guy is old.
3: You doubt the bounce back from a workload that had him touch the ball 450 times, including playoffs last year, and the bounce back for that is not great. I've cooled on Jonathan Taylor as well, but after that, I mean, I'm a James Cook guy. I think Saquon Barkley, I think I'm more pro-Barkley than I am anti-Barkley. Achan, I'm kind of off. I like Chase Brown. I'm really getting into Kenneth Walker lately as well, and you can't really go wrong with Derrick Henry as well. So after those top two are off the board, that's who I'd be looking at.
0: He's back, baby. Kenny and Kenosha.
11: It's kick again. Kick coming to kick filthy. How are you going to catch me?
1: Ken!
0: All right, he's in a keeper league. He can keep one player. I believe it's a half point PPR. Puka Nacua or Josh Allen? Who are you keeping here?
3: Assuming this is. Oh, God.
1: Half point PPR?
3: Yeah, I'm assuming half point PPR.
0: Yeah, I'm positive.
1: I mean, is it.
3: Do we know how many teams in this league, Leo?
0: It's like a standard 12 team league. Four points passing touchdowns.
3: I think I'm going to keep Nacua and let Allen go. Yeah. The quarterback depth. This is a single quarterback, you said?
0: Yep.
3: Yeah. Yeah, the quarterback depth, I think, is... I mean, you obviously love to keep both of them, but you're going to be able to get a pretty good quarterback, and Nacua is an elite of an elite. So that's why I would...
0: I'm on board with that, yeah. Nacua.
1: Yeah, I would take Nacua, too.
3: And I'm assuming you have to start multiple... like two or three receivers, right?
0: At least two.
3: Yeah.
0: So potentially three.
3: It's Nacua.
0: There he is. He was at the remote today.
1: Yeah.
0: With Ali, Tucker, and Menasha.
12: Well, I mean, I know you were selling it earlier, so.
13: Oh, yeah? How do you know that?
12: Tucker told me.
13: Yeah, well, Tucker needs to learn to keep his damn mouth shut. Tucker! Tucker!
1: We love Tucker. Tucker was a good boy.
0: Tucker wants to know which rookie running backs he needs to target. And I guess when.
1: Rookie running backs. Okay.
3: So
0: I mean, Jeremiah Love, obviously.
3: Yeah. Love in like the fourth, I would say, right now. Maybe the late third.
0: Did you see ESPN as him as the 15th rated player overall?
3: I did not.
1: Yeah. Wait, who?
0: ESPN.
1: No, who's 15th rated overall?
3: Love, Jeremiah Love.
1: That's a little rich for my blood.
3: I would not target Jadarian Price. I'm kind of off him. Given
0: who's going to get the ball in Seattle?
3: Well,
1: it's going to be Price and then Charbonnet.
3: Well,
1: eventually.
3: But I think, I mean, you've had
0: Emmanuel Wilson's there.
3: Yeah, Wilson's just kind of like a guy, but
1: filler.
3: George Helani was a guy that was running with the ones for like a week plus now ahead of Price, and my concern is that Price is being drafted as like a top 20 running back right now, but he's not going to get top 20 workload now or at any point in the season, so I'm staying away from him. I do like Emmett Johnson, the backup or presumed backup in Kansas City, the guy out of Nebraska there. He's one of the guys I've been targeting. Mike Washington, obviously, with this Ashton Jeanty news. You got to get
0: aboard. I'll be talking about him later.
3: So he's definitely a player that you'd look at. Who else am I forgetting here that was a rookie running back this year? Maybe this is just me like not targeting rookie running backs because the class was so bad.
1: Yeah, I was
3: Damon Claiborne, I think like I'm off him.
0: How about Nicholas Singleton?
3: Singleton, like 12 team, 20 rounds, sure. If you want to take him in like the 18th or 19th, that's fine, but he's certainly not a target for me. He's just a guy that I might just take there.
1: Even though the running back class sucks, Jeremiah Love is still the consensus number one. Running back and number one rookie running back in all rookie drafts right now.
3: Yep.
1: So
0: we have Algier in Arizona. Who else?
3: Well, Connor, but he's not healthy. Yeah. He still has not practiced all training camp, and they cut Benson. So it's really...
1: Yeah.
3: Yeah, and then they have... Bam Knight is also there.
0: Knight, yeah. He had a big game against Green Bay. Yeah. I think he got in the end zone last year. Not a big game, but got a touchdown. Ed in Nita.
4: For those of you who just are joining us, this is our final show, and Ed is drunk.
7: You are correct, sir. Yes!
0: Ed wants to ask us about tight ends. He said, I'm taking a tight end high this year.
1: Oh, okay.
0: McBride or Bowers, what's your flavor?
1: Wow.
3: I, for the majority of drafting season, I was anti-McBride for so many reasons. And I was I do have Bowers.
1: Did you not want to be the McGroom?
3: Well, that's hilarious. The McBride thing is interesting because in your fantasy playoffs, you could see Carson Beck as quarterback there if Arizona is losing a lot of games. And I remember this after the Hall of Fame game. I remember this is how I knew fantasy players were so starved for real football because Beck actually played pretty well in that Carolina game.
1: Great.
3: And everybody's like, maybe he could carry this offense. I'm like, no, dude, this is like the Panthers in the Hall of Fame game. We can glean nothing from this. I've warmed up to it a little bit. I've talked to other players talking to me like, you know, even if there is a negative regression there in his targets, the quarterback play, what have you, he was like 100 PPR points higher than the number two tight end last year. It was the distance between him and the number two tight end was further away than the number two and the number 13 tight end last year. So I've warmed up to him a little bit, and he should be a baller again. You know that they're going to feature him in the offense. If I have to pick one, I'd rather pay up and take Bowers over McBride. But I certainly, you know, a month or so ago, I've been like, nah, you're not taking McBride at all, but now I can get on board with it. And I like Loveland too, and Tyler Warren, those are like the top four.
0: Let's head out to the text line. We have a bunch coming in, and there he is, ladies and gentlemen, DK, not from Chaska, making his debut.
9: You.
14: Yeah?
9: DK Ziegler.
14: You ever heard of that guy?
9: DK Ziegler.
0: Now, what's that from? All right. Here we go.
1: Balky's like, why did I do this show?
3: No, hold on. I'm just there might be some Jacob stuff coming in right now. I'm trying to research it here a little bit. Sift through it. Yeah, go ahead. I'm sorry.
0: All right. Assuming a healthy Jeanty can take, can you rank these running backs? Jeanty, Chase Brown, Barkley, Hampton, Henry, and Achane.
3: Okay,
0: Jeanty, Chase
1: there's,
0: Brown.
1: There's Wait, six running backs here.
3: We have to go back to Jacobs after this because there's something significant here.
0: Mm-hmm.
3: All right, so he's got to pick one.
0: He wants us to rank
1: just rank them.
3: Okay,
1: five
3: so
1: to
3: I
1: one.
3: Heard Achane and Henry. Right?
1: So you got Ashton Jeanty.
3: Yeah.
1: Chase Brown.
3: Yeah.
1: Saquon Barkley.
3: Uh-huh.
1: Hampton.
3: Yep.
1: Gosh, why am I forgetting his name?
0: Omarion.
1: Thank you. Yeah. Omarion Hampton and Devon Achane. Those five.
3: So I'm going to go Chase Brown, one.
1: Wow.
3: Yeah.
1: You're buying the Brown juice.
3: Well, there's other aspects I don't like about some of these other guys. I'm going to put Hampton fifth.
1: Okay. One and five are out.
3: Yeah. And then we got Achan, Barkley, and...
0: Henry.
3: And Derrick Henry?
0: Yes.
3: Is that the other one? I will go...
1: No, it was Hampton.
3: Oh, yeah, Hampton, I put fifth.
1: Oh, yeah, Henry, sorry.
3: Yeah, okay.
1: Yep.
3: All right, so...
1: Maybe I'm the drunk one.
0: You go for happy hour?
3: So then I probably will go... this is close. I will go Barkley, Henry, Achan, Hampton. And then number one is Brown. That's how I'd rank
1: okay.
3: it. Brown, Barkley, Henry, Achan, Hampton.
1: Hopefully that helps you, DK.
3: Okay, can we go back to this?
1: Yes, please, go ahead.
0: Yeah, go back to the Jacobs news.
3: So Matt Schneidman just posted this on X a couple of minutes ago. Obviously, the Packers reporter for The Athletic. there is a full incident report that he posted from the Brown County District Attorney saying that in this report, the police have video from inside the Jacobs garage of him grabbing the woman, grabbing her, throwing her to the ground. She hit her head, suffered an injury, and then he took her phone from her while she was on the ground. She laid on the ground for a while and then struggled to walk back into the house. They're saying this report is stating that the police have video of this. Now, why the most significant charges were dropped, I don't know. If they have video of this, that seems to me, you know, kind of like I don't know what you'd call it. My brain is addled.
1: It's
3: right
1: okay.
3: Now. You know what I mean? Like it's differing. Like this should not be. So I'm gonna take this. Here's what I'm gonna say about Jacobs. Now that I know this,
1: you don't feel as strong now as you did 10 minutes ago.
3: And because this is kind of a nebulous situation right now,
1: it's very fluid.
3: I would drop Jacobs to the bottom of your draft. Right, round 15, round 16. You have to move up Marshawn Lloyd. Probably into the lower single digits at this point.
1: Oh, wow. Okay, that's a little bit more than I thought.
3: I mean, this sounds pretty significant. Now, we need to find more information on this, but obviously, if you're listening to this and you're drafting in like an hour or whatever, we're not going to have more information than this. But right now, I think you have to treat Jacobs as toxic, and I think you also have to bump up Marshawn Lloyd considerably.
0: Do you think the team takes any action against him before the league?
3: No, I don't. I think they'll let
0: the league play it out.
3: That would be my guess. Unless
1: something.
3: You know, horrific. Here's the thing. If this video becomes public, I don't even think the NFL would let the Packers do anything. Like they would just put him on the commissioner's exempt list right away, and then maybe the team just releases him. I don't know. But the video sounds pretty bad.
1: The Packers just released a statement as well. We are aware of the charges brought against Josh Jacobs. We will continue to cooperate with the NFL as we work through the process. We will have no further comment at this time. So it's pretty apparent they're not going to cut Josh Jacobs right now.
0: All right, let's clean up the texts that have come in because they've been waiting.
1: Yes.
0: Jack? Where's Jack? Jack's from...
15: Officer... me off. Jack.
0: All right. I know the answer to this one already. Chase Brown or Achan PPR. It's going to be Chase Brown.
3: Yeah. I mean, unless you are really drafting for ceiling, I think Achan's ceiling is higher than Brown, but I think Brown, you know, 8 times out of 10 has a better season than Achan this year.
0: And then we'll finish up before we get to our Schmitty's tickets.
1: Yes.
0: Sleeper question. Hop and Nina.
1: Let me. Oh, do we not have a hop?
0: We have
1: a
0: Greg.
1: Yep, that's right. That's right. I got you.
16: Look who's here. It's Larry.
15: Hey, Greg.
0: Hey, guys. Top 10 wide receivers and running backs who will most likely bust for whatever reasons. Like top 10. Not
1: top 10. Not top 10.
0: Don't give a top 10, but someone in the top 10 that's gonna bust.
3: Purely for running back or
0: wide receiver and running back.
1: Who are you down on, Balky?
3: Yeah, McCaffrey is a player. There's plenty of smart people who want a lot more money doing this that are definitely on McCaffrey. But I'm too weak of a man to take McCaffrey there. So he's obviously got top 10 draft capital. I'd be off him. The rest of them, I don't know if there's anybody else I'm staying away from in the first round. I think you could make a case that Smith and Jigba could have some negative regression coming, but I don't think that necessarily makes him a bad first round pick. I know there's people worried about Justin Jefferson with Kyler Murray maybe not keeping that job all season, or even, or maybe even worse, if he plays bad and he does keep that job all season. There's certainly stuff to be worried about with Jefferson. And I know Derrick Henry's an alien, but my God, at some point, he's got to start showing some age. Haven't seen it yet. My concern with him is oftentimes these age cliffs are called cliffs for a reason, mm-hmm. because it just happens out of nowhere, and we could see that this year.
0: Very happy to welcome back the Schmitty's Ticket Sleeper of the Week. 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So we had this question come in. I thought this would be a nice segue into Willie in Winchester's question.
1: Okay, let me pull Willie up, because I'm pretty sure we have
0: I don't remember we had a Willie, but that's good.
1: Oh, yes. I spelled it a different way. We must not have one. I'll take a look. Just ask the question.
0: All right.
1: We're good.
0: He's drafting this weekend, and he wants to know if we have any sleepers for him in the draft. Since it's the Schmitty's Ticket Sleepers.
3: I mean, there's a ton. Let's just give him a few. That you can look at here. Sleeper is always tough because everybody's got their own interpretation of it and how deep your league goes.
0: Yeah.
3: Let me see here. Let's try to do one at each position. Okay. So, wide receiver, we can say Dejon Stribling. I think that's pretty obvious at this point.
0: I think
3: he's still in sleeper status, but that's one of them. Let's see.
0: Denzel Boston in Cleveland? What do you think?
3: I was on him a couple of weeks ago, but a lot of the reporting has been Concepcion. And it seems to be the guy there, and Boston has fallen off a little bit. Plus, you do have the quarterback aspect. But Concepcion, for sure, I think, is a sleeper.
0: He'd be more of a bounce back, but Travis Hunter.
3: I got a good one. Jonah Coleman in Denver. That's another good one.
0: Coleman.
3: Good sleeper. Okay. Yeah, for sure. And we were talking about rookie running backs before. I can't believe I forgot him. He's another guy I have been targeting. Sorry, Leo. What did you say?
0: Travis Hunter in Jacksonville.
3: I can't.
0: Top pick last year. Yeah. One of the top picks. And
3: he has been in training camp. He started off training camp. It was like kind of a 60-40 split between offense and defense. And now, over the last week or so, we've seen like sometimes he goes entire practices without having any snaps on offense. So if you're in a best ball draft where you don't have to worry about what weeks to start him, you can draft him late in a double-digit round and feel okay about it. But I'm usually going elsewhere rather than Travis Hunter. And I would not touch him in a league where you have to submit your lineup every single week.
0: And whoever the Green Bay Packers trade for... Keep an eye on the Packers.
3: Juwan Johnson is another sleeper tight end. Him and Dalton Schultz I would look at, too. Super late.
0: Okay.
3: Oh, and Terrence Ferguson. Now they're all popping up.
0: Yeah.
3: That's another tight end I really like as a sleeper this year, too, in Los Angeles.
0: There's our Schmitty's Tickets Sleeper of the Week segment. When we come back, more questions from you.
1: See if I remember how to hit the dang button.
0: Well, there you go. There you go. I was wondering what was going on. We'll do Beat the Bozos and all the other fun stuff when we kick off the season opener.
1: Couple weeks.
0: Well, what is that, September 13th?
1: No, it'd be September...
0: Opening night is September 10th.
1: September 10th.
0: 13th is the Sunday.
1: Yes.
0: There you have it. More Appleton Engraving Fantasy Football Show when we return.
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27: Today's weather still looks seasonably warm, just not as humid as yesterday. A high of 78, sunshine, and a few clouds. There's an outside chance of a pop-up shower this afternoon, just a 20% chance. Otherwise, partly cloudy tonight with a lunar eclipse. Keep an eye out for that. Patchy fog after midnight, a low of 56. From the WBY First Alert Weather Center, I'm meteorologist Steve Balon.

0: Welcome back to the Appleton Engraving Fantasy Football Show. Our 25th year on the airwaves. I couldn't be any prouder. It's kind of my baby. Someday I'll just leave it to you two.
1: Can't get a rental car yet.
0: Not one quite yet. Away. I'm going to stick around for a while. But yeah, someday it'll be you two and maybe Tony G. I think Tony G is going to join us next week.
1: Yes.
0: Because you're on vacation. And then he could be on the week after that. Theoretically, yes. Because then Bulky's gone.
1: Yeah, that's a good call. We could.
0: I'll have 100% attendance. Maybe I should take a day or two off this year.
2: just one.
0: Take the station wagon for a ride. Let's get back to the questions. No messing around here, okay. Because we have a lot to get to.
1: Are we going off of our list here that of the preseason questions that were given to us?
0: Yes.
1: Okay. Good.
0: Well, wait a minute. Does I thought Credit Union Phil was going to have one because we have a new drop for him, don't we?
1: Do
0: you get that one in?
1: No, I didn't.
0: Notorious CUP.
1: No.
0: We'll get that in next week. Oh, good thing he doesn't have a question.
1: I'm not here next week.
0: Okay.
1: We'll get it in sometime during the season, Phil. I promise.
0: I think we left off at Kyle in Appleton, didn't we?
1: I think that sounds about right. Well, good news, we got that.
3: Hello there, Kyle. You look nice today. I see you wearing your big shorts with the baggy leg holes that flutter so carelessly in the breeze.
0: Do you expect Lamar Jackson to bounce back this year?
4: I do, and I think most fantasy players do as well, given that he's usually, not always, but he's pretty much almost always on the number two or number three quarterback, depending upon how you feel about Drake May. But he was dealing with a lot of injuries last year. I think that he feels rejuvenated with Declan Doyle as the new offensive coordinator, head coach there. And you have a situation where Jacoby Lane is really showing out in practice. They added some new life in their tight ends. Matthew Hibner, and I can't remember the other guy. I think he's from Alabama. They also drafted Elijah Surratt. His buddy Mark Andrews is back, who just got freshly extended. So I think there's a lot to like for Lamar Jackson this year. And you can buy the dip on him if you want to invest in an early round quarterback, because early round quarterbacks this year are basically mid round quarterbacks. So I expect a bounce back from Jackson, long story short.
0: You mentioned Mark Andrews. Do you expect him to bounce back?
4: Yeah. I mean, they made beautiful music together, Andrews and Jackson, for years. And
1: yes.
4: And now there's no Isaiah Likely on this team either. So Andrews should have full reign, at least for the 2026 season, of the tight end position. He's been moving up draft boards. I think he's back in the top 10. I have to look up. It depends what ADP you're looking at. But I think you could still get a pretty sweet deal on him if you wait on tight end. You could go grab Andrews again as your backup when 13 or 14 of them are off the board, perhaps, and then have him as your number two tight end, which I think you're doing it right if you get that done.
1: I think a lot of people have PTSD from drafting Mark Andrews. That stigma is still with them.
4: It's recency bias, right? And it affects us all.
1: Recently, the last 2 years, he hasn't been very good.
4: Yeah, but remember, last year, he wasn't... you didn't have to give up anything for him.
1: Fair.
4: Like, his draft capital was super low. So I don't know anybody who lost their league because they invested in Mark Andrews
1: too
4: high.
1: My question is, how do we know that he's going to get back?
4: We don't know. It's always about dealing with ranges of outcomes, right? And the range of outcomes for Andrews is he continues to be a stone like he was last year, or he becomes like a top 10 tight end again, right? And so I think if you look at it from that perspective, and the draft capital that you have to sink in to get this guy, it makes a lot more sense this year to draft Andrews than it did 2 years ago when you had to give up a pretty penny. He's fairly cheap right now. And he might be going up in price as the last couple of weeks before the season starts, too.
0: Well, I've just been handed a note. We have a special guest in the Fast Nine Studios, former co-host of this program. We call him BJ the Great. BJ, what's on your mind today?
5: Where did you get the budget for Joe Namath?
0: Yeah. It's Mrs. Wormer left this in the coat room.
5: My
0: I thought
5: goodness.
0: I'd grab it.
5: I walked in. I thought it was Joe.
0: You got a little sun today, buddy.
5: You think? I've been outside all day.
0: You're baked like a lobster.
5: My goodness.
0: Do you have
5: a fantasy?
0: A
5: fur coat.
0: Yeah, it's...
5: I just want to kiss you.
0: Yeah, I could care less about the team struggling.
5: No, the reason I popped in is I saw Joe Namath, and I wanted to say hi.
0: Hi.
5: Hey, Joe. Can you autograph this for me?
0: I will.
5: But we've got about an hour and a half. I don't know if you guys have mentioned Combat Hunger yet.
0: We were going to get to it.
5: I can give you an updated total. As of 4:30... we have raised $3,792.
1: Yeah.
0: Excellent.
1: Woo!
5: And a $50 Quick Trip gift card.
1: Yeah.
4: All right.
5: So our goal before 6 o'clock, so we got just under an hour and a half. We'd love to get to $5,000. And that number doesn't include the matching sponsors from the matching hours or the matching title sponsors too. So
0: and bring your non-perishable food out to Woodward
5: Stadium.
0: Best
5: way right now that you can impact in less than an hour and a half.
0: I'll come out at 5 and do photos with anyone in my Joe Namath fur coat.
5: Perfect.
0: Bulky's here. He'll join me.
5: TheScoreWI.com. Click on the Combat Hunger link and you can make your donations right there to Veterans Village. We've got updates from them as those donations come in. So we'd really appreciate it as we try to combat hunger for 12 hours today from 6A to 6P.
0: Any fantasy questions before you go?
5: Well, yeah, I did a draft last night.
0: How'd that go?
5: I tried to get
0: No one cares.
5: Tried to get them. No, I just want a quick evaluation.
0: All right.
5: I tried to get them to do this online. We went the old school writing on the board. Ooh. Now, this is
4: That's
5: the
4: always
5: team.
4: Fun.
5: This is the league that I help my dad.
0: Sounds like the Hottie Naughty League.
4: Yeah.
5: Back-to-back championships, by the way.
6: Heck yeah.
5: Congratulations.
4: Well, what are you asking us for advice for?
6: You know
4: what you're doing.
0: Maybe you should host this show.
5: It all matters. Quick synopsis here. Quarterback, Bo Nix. Derrick Henry, Kyren Williams, CeeDee Lamb, Terry McLaurin, Ferguson, Jake, Jordan Reed, Dicker the Kicker.
4: Jaden Reed.
5: Okay. Kicker the Dicker, Denver's defense, Josh.
4: Kicker the Dicker.
0: I just took her to the dance.
4: Who did you say after the defense, BJ?
5: Josh Jacobs, Ladd McConkey.
4: Yeah.
5: Brock Purdy, some J. Coleman. Looks like
4: Jonah Coleman.
5: Yeah.
4: this is a highly competitive league, it sounds like.
5: Washington Jr. and Lloyd.
4: Malik Washington.
0: Well, everybody's at Mike Washington.
4: Oh, Mike Washington, yeah. Yeah, no, it sounds like a pretty good. This is a 12-teamer?
5: I believe 10.
4: Okay. Yeah, it's still a solid squad, okay. For sure. A lot of players I'm in on sounds that like, roster.
5: Yeah.
0: So, sizing up that third ring.
5: We had the 10th pick in the first round, so 10 and 11 in a swing coming back.
0: Well, this is a league with your dad?
5: Yeah. So I think we went Henry and Williams.
4: Running back.
5: Yeah, we stacked running backs at the end.
4: Excellent work. Did you get CeeDee Lamb, though?
5: Yeah, got CeeDee Lamb in there, too.
4: In the third round?
5: Yeah.
4: Wow.
0: The stock is dropping.
4: Mazel.
5: Yeah. All right.
0: All right, thanks, BJ.
5: All right, see you, Joe.
0: Thanks, BJ. We'll get B-jacked again
4: you
0: for
4: do
0: our 25th
4: like
0: straight year.
4: Thanks, BJ. Good to have him back in the studio.
0: I thought I looked like Mrs. Wormer, but I like the Joe Namath thing.
1: I
0: guarantee a victory.
4: Leo, how did you not drop the I want to kiss you line on BJ? I thought for sure that was coming.
0: Leo, I'm surprised he didn't kiss me.
1: Leo looks like looks like Chevy Chase in Christmas Vacation up in the attic. That's just a fact, you're wearing right
4: that
1: now.
4: Wrap on
1: you need
4: his
1: the
4: head.
1: Bonnet.
0: Yeah. Okay.
4: Yeah.
0: Well, let's keep this train moving. Kevin and Appleton, for God's sakes.
7: Cheese fries. They got cheese fries now,
8: yeah.
7: Yeah,
8: got some cheese fries. Yeah, cheese fries. I love you, cheese fries.
4: What's that?
1: Change it up for you.
0: That's Chris Farley at the Yankees game. I love you, Yankees. Then he gets drilled with a foul ball. Yeah.
1: Like three times.
0: Yeah. Oh, that Chris Farley. I miss that guy. Of course, he has a Packers question. Are there any Packers worth taking this year? If so, when?
4: Marshawn Lloyd.
0: Get him early.
4: Yeah, I'd start looking at him in the ninth round for sure.
0: Who's the highest rated Packer on your board?
4: Tucker
1: Kraft probably.
4: I don't do my own rankings, so I just draft off of ADP, and I can tell you, not that I always go with who ADP says, but that's sort of like the rankings I utilize, and then I kind of dip and duck and dive around that. Watson, probably. Now it was Jacobs, but now it's probably Watson. Reed is okay, but I think I'd prefer Matthew Golden because he's cheaper. He'll play in two wide receiver sets this year, something that Reed still has not been doing much of, if at all. I'm worried a little bit about Tucker Kraft's start to the season, that they might restrict his reps a little bit. Obviously, the Janu Smith signing today might be something that the Packers will do two tight end sets and be able to utilize Smith a little bit more, too. So I like Watson. I've drafted a bunch of him. I've drafted a significant amount of Golden. I do have Kraft on a few leagues. And Jordan Love late, too, for sure.
0: Excellent. One more before we get away for a timeout. This is... A new listener, Trapper Bob and Nina.
9: Say hello, Trapper.
10: Hello, Trapper.
9: Bob.
10: Say hello, Trapper.
9: Hello, Trapper. Bob.
0: Finally, Trapper Bob's got his own drop. He said this yesterday, actually. Leo, question for tomorrow night's show. With Kyler Murray at quarterback...
4: Tomorrow night. This is how I keep saying today.
0: Yeah, show, says night, too. Yeah, everyone's in this night thing with me. Because
1: you
0: I'm wearing...
1: late afternoon.
0: Yeah.
1: Correct? Am I off on that? No?
0: Okay. Yeah, late afternoon. Obviously, he was a listener when this was a...
4: Well, Leo and I have gone back and forth.
1: Oh, yes, you have.
4: With between 5 and 6. I still say that's afternoon.
0: Anything after 6 is night.
1: I think it's seasonal.
4: I say evening starts at 6 o'clock. Mm. And listen, we don't need to go into
1: I think it's seasonal. When it's winter, I think you can say it's night out at 5. Like, I really do. But that's neither here nor there.
4: I don't subscribe to that theory, but I understand the logic for sure.
0: So he basically wants to know, with Kyler Murray, will Justin Jefferson return to form and put up numbers that were closely aligned with his current ADP?
4: So last year, he still topped 1,000 yards, which I think a lot of people...
1: Almost a miracle.
4: Yeah, that he did.
0: A Festivus one. Yeah.
4: No, I don't envision Jefferson getting back to his career highs, or at least close to his career highs. Kyler Murray is a guy that lost his job in Arizona for not being able to lead a functional passing offense, and now that's exactly what he's being asked to do in Minnesota. So I don't think he's going to be a bust. He is not one of my favorite picks. I think I've drafted him once so far this season in the back end of the first round. And that was, quite frankly, back in like February when, you know, we didn't really know what was going to happen with the Vikings. So, yeah, I think you are much better off letting him slip to the mid-second and seeing him return value there than at the 1-2 turn.
0: Is there any better meme on the market than the Kyler Murray?
4: There's so many good Kyler Murray ones out there with him.
0: It's that little fat guy running around last week. That one was fantastic.
4: Yeah, this, like, anytime you see like an AI Kyler Murray, like, oh, a Kyler Murray spotted at Minnesota Airport today, and it's this 2-year-old kid wearing a Vikings jersey.
0: It's so funny.
4: So funny.
0: That is the best stuff ever. All right, one segment to go. When we come back, we'll finish up with your questions and tell you what's coming up next week. Keep it locked right here.
1: And help us combat hunger here at 2800 East College Avenue
0: as well. That too.

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0: 25 years and counting, Appleton Engraving Fantasy Football Show. Guys, I'm trying to get a live show somewhere at some point this season. I think when we have the whole band back together, October maybe, that worked. The likely scenario is Scuba's.
1: That'd be great.
0: Ben from Scuba's can join us live.
2: Is there any possibility of doing it on a non-Thursday for those of us who have a show at 6 o'clock on Thursday?
0: Yeah, great question. Yeah.
1: You've got it tough, man.
2: I'm fine with that. Like, I'd still show up to the live show and then I'd leave. But we could do a Sunday watch party somewhere, too. That'd be fun.
0: That's absolutely in the mix.
2: To get a bunch of listeners together and hang out and watch the Packers, or just watch Red Zone or something.
0: I like that idea.
2: Maybe on a pack. Yeah. When is the Packers bye week? Maybe that's when we can do it.
0: In 11.
1: Yeah, it's later. Later in the year.
2: That's something to think about. It's one to grow on.
0: I got it. How about a bus trip?
1: That's an idea.
0: Let's go to that one place.
1: We do have a couple of Wednesday shows this year because of the way the calendar goes.
0: What if we did this, considering it's the 25th anniversary of the show? The show with Tony G and Leo ends at 2, and we just fire it right up at 2 o'clock.
2: Sure.
0: That way
1: that's not a bad idea.
0: Bulky a little extra time.
1: Yeah, that's not a bad idea at all.
0: Yeah. It's a big celebration.
1: Do a 3-hour show.
0: Or we can move it to a Friday so we can, you know what I mean?
2: A 3-hour show in the middle of the season would be tough. Yeah, that would be tough.
0: Well, I think he's talking about the combination of the two shows.
2: Oh, you're talking about, yeah. Oh, yeah, then easily.
0: Well, I'd say maybe 2 and 2.
1: Yeah, maybe. Well, the problem is our show starts at 4 o'clock, so I feel like we'd be...
0: All right, we take an hour off. We start at 3. How about that?
1: That would be
0: 3
1: doable.
0: To 5.
1: Yes, that'd be doable.
0: That's a possibility. All right, we're going to try to get to some more questions. Bulky and I will knock out the rest of these next Thursday as we will continue this show through the playoffs.
2: Who's producing that show?
1: That will be Tony.
0: Tony G making his debut.
2: God. Okay.
0: Yeah,
1: thank God.
0: You're off the hook.
2: I know what a disaster it is when I, especially since I'm out of practice now, too.
1: I know you are.
2: It'd be really bad.
0: That's why we're doing it, just for you.
2: Thanks.
1: Bulky, you would have done great, just for what it's worth.
2: You and I have different definitions of the word great.
1: You would have done.
0: All right.
2: It's like Jay Peterman. Congratulations, Elaine, on a job. Done.
0: Not well, but done. Georgie and Nina.
1: Oh, God.
0: You got a George? Yeah, we got a George in there.
1: We got a George. Here we go.
3: Believe it or not, George isn't at home.
0: What about George? He wants to know the best running back duo to target.
2: Chicago's right up there.
0: Yes.
2: The thing is, I think you pay too much. So, if you want... The way you win in fantasy is with upside, right? And we know that drafting nebulous backfields has worked out for people over the years, where you really don't know who the guy is going to be. So if we shift it to that, Jacksonville is a possibility. Pittsburgh, you're not paying up for either one of those guys. You can get them both pretty easily cheap. Pittsburgh, who's the other one? New England, although Henderson's still pretty expensive. Carolina is another one, too, I would look at with Brooks and Hubbard, as long as people aren't going gaga in your league over Jonathan Brooks. I think that all those duos, you don't want to pay too much for the top one. They call them small gap and big gap backfields. You want to get the small gap backfields on your team, and that's the Pittsburghs of the world. That's the Carolinas of the world. And to make sure that you're not overpaying for the number one guy.
0: All right, let's do one more question. We'll take our last break. And there he is, Fudge and Appleton.
4: Oh, Fudge.
5: Only I didn't say fudge.
2: I got it right in front of me here. I can read it. How could the Packers let Malik Willis go to Miami? Worst decision ever.
0: Malik Willis all day, number one pick overall.
1: What happens if Malik Willis wins the MVP this
2: year?
1: He's
2: a genius. There's a high stakes player who's an avid watcher of my shows, and he says this seriously in the comments anytime we bring up the Packers or Jordan Love. He seriously says the Packers lost their best quarterback.
1: Wow.
2: He's in Miami now. And he's a fairly accomplished guy.
0: That man is a genius. How do I get in touch with him?
2: Fudge doesn't have to look far because he's on an island with this guy. Two guys on this island.
1: Fudge 123.
2: Right.
1: Northeast.
0: Well, we'll find out. We play in a league with Fudge. We'll see if he puts his money where his mouth is.
1: Yeah,
0: how high will he take Malik Willis in a super flex league? We'll see.
1: Maybe like a, number one pick.
0: Yeah. Well, hopefully.
1: Could you imagine if
2: he does? No, he's two. He won't do it. He won't do it.
1: If he had the stones, he would.
0: Dice shaking Lamar is he? Did he make it back from his trip, by the way?
1: I don't know.
0: He went to Ireland.
1: Yeah. Hopefully.
0: Oh, I haven't heard
1: from
0: that
1: Lamar's
0: kid.
1: Okay.
0: All right, let's take our last quick break and then we'll.
2: What's Fudge's question?
0: He just wants to know what we think of Malik Willis.
2: Malik, so I was just kidding.
1: He's number one.
2: It was actually Willis.
0: Yeah, Malik Willis.
2: Yeah, I like him. I think you're talking about a very high floor there. You don't have to soak much to get into him. I have him as my backup in a bunch of leagues.
0: We'll be right back.

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0: All right, we're going to wrap this thing up with some more questions from some of our great listeners who contribute to this program each and every week. 25th anniversary of the Appleton Engraving Fantasy Football Show. So let's get back to it. Wouldn't be a show without Dick.
1: Oh, hey, Dick.
0: Dick and Nina.
2: We need to rack the tape on that
3: one. That might be going to the WBAs.
0: Breakout players to draft late.
2: Oh, God. Some we mentioned in the sleeper conversation for sure. Define late, like last few rounds or like mid rounds? Eighth round or later, okay. Well, you know who you can get super cheap now is Jordan Tyson. And when that guy's right, he should be putting up numbers. I like him quite a bit. A.D. Mitchell is a player for the Jets that I would look at in a deep league. Kayshon Boutte, late, to see if just to see how Houston uses him. I mentioned Concepcion. That's another player I'm really starting to warm up to. Wish I had more shares of him. That's what receivers, tight, like running backs, it's like dart throws, basically. I mean, some of the guys, the rookies,
0: it's just luck. I mean, yeah. Like,
2: it's not luck, but like you do. Well, so it is.
0: I took Javonte Williams with my last pick in a league last year. Yeah. And he turned out to be my bell call running back.
2: I know there's some people on Chig Okonkwo. A.J. Barner, for tight end. Late is another guy. This guy's not a breakout player, and he's rising up boards right now, but I still like Dallas Goedert, too. And then quarterbacks, my God, for breakouts. I mean, we mentioned Malik Willis for sure. Tyler Shook kind of already broke out last year, but he's another guy I like. So, yeah.
0: Because he runs the football.
3: Hey, he's a good player.
0: Speaking of Devontae Williams, Paulie and Menasha.
4: Yo, Paulie, your sister's with me. I'll call you back later.
0: Can Devontae Williams duplicate last season?
2: Javonte Williams?
0: Javonte, I'm sorry.
2: It's okay.
0: Typo.
2: I was actually thinking about him, like, oh, I haven't thought about this guy yet. Well, because he doesn't exist. All right, anyway.
0: Javonte Williams.
2: Yeah, can he? For sure he can. Alex, I get your opinion on this. Yes. Like a month or so ago, I traded him for a first-round pick, rookie pick in 2027.
5: Great decision.
2: I don't know if it was great.
5: No, it's a good decision.
2: I feel good about it, and I got running back depth there, so we'll see what happens. I don't know. I've drafted him in a couple of spots. I like him. I think that offense is going to do numbers this year. So certainly, yeah, I mean, he's not going to be a big prolific pass catcher, but you know, behind that line and the way that he plays, he doesn't have to be. So, yeah, I don't think he does what he did last year, but 80% of that I think is reasonable to expect.
0: All right, I'm going to skip down to Jimmy in Green Bay because they specifically asked.
2: Not our Jimmy.
3: We got less than a minute.
0: Okay, I'll make it quick.
3: Yeah, go ahead.
0: You don't have a Jimmy?
3: No, we do, but for time's sake.
0: All right, Leo, how's your guy Mike Washington going to do for the Raiders? Well, suddenly his stock is rising. It's a sprained ankle.
2: Could start week one, could start week two. We don't know. But, yeah, he's a guy you want to be in business with. Just careful not to overpay on him. I am a little concerned. We can leave everybody this. Why haven't we learned more about this Genty ankle injury?
5: Good question.
2: You know, and I know it's preseason and they don't have to share a lot, but normally these things are sussed out by these reporters. We haven't heard a whole lot. So go with God if you're picking Ashton Genty in the third round, which I think is the earliest you should be looking him at.
0: Week one's in the can. Week two, we'll be back with you next Thursday at 4. Thank you for joining us for our 25th year, episode one of the Appleton Engraving Fantasy Football Show. Be back next week, guys.
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8: Suspended. Do you need to make another move there, or are you confident with what you have that you can sustain?
9: Yeah, I'm pretty confident we can sustain it. That doesn't mean we wouldn't do that, yeah, we'll deal with that when that comes. But we've obviously been preparing for that if that in case that happens. But.

0: same time, I feel really good about the guys we got in that room, and I think we could survive that.
1: All right. To conclude, Mike, help us read between the lines there. What do you hear?
2: I hear we are having to think about if we don't have them. So understanding the league is now investigating, that's totally isolated. That is totally up to Roger Goodell and what the staff in New York think about the situation, because they're not going to wait around for Brown County or whatever.

0: Here's your requested AI slop. Although Mike Clemens themed AI slop is okay with me. And at least this song just isn't a carbon copy of Stick Season, because I guess that's popular music now. We were talking about this on Over the Line with Ebo and Kate the other morning. I have nothing against Stella Lefty, but that song does seems pretty direct. Like, I don't know. That seems a lot like Noah Kahan. Also, I think it says something about the current state of pop music that Noah Kahan is the biggest thing, but not what we're talking about. Oh, there's a female in here, too. The wins, the losses, the hearts that fail. Real Brad Paisley, Alison Krauss type motif in the Mike Clemens song. Couple Packers things worth talking about. Unrelated to the Josh Jacobs situation, they signed Jonnu Smith today. We don't know the financials. I can't imagine it's a huge number. He's a free agent on August 26th. Well, until today. So he was a free agent until the 27th. Clearly, there wasn't a ton of demand for him, or maybe he wanted to wait I don't know. He's only 31. And maybe he's washed, and maybe these teams know something I don't. I don't know. I just know that he was a Pro Bowler 2 years ago, for whatever that's worth. He's played representative football very recently, and he can be their second or third best tight end. Tucker Kraft, Josh Wiley, maybe Jonnu Smith. I just don't think anything at all of Luke Musgrave. We've talked about this. I didn't think he was going to be on the roster this year, even before he got hurt. Now he's hurt. And I don't think he'll ever play a snap for the Packers again. I don't know if they'll cut him or trade him for a conditional seventh or what they're going to do. I don't know. But this is great. We talked about this a couple weeks ago. Jacob Westendorf, Sports Illustrated, wrote about this. Wrote a story about all the reasons it makes sense that Jonnu Smith could come in. He writes, I'll go back and give you a little bit of this again. Right, signing with a new team always requires an adjustment period, but if the Packers were to make the move, his adjustment would be accelerated. Smith and Matt LaFleur are not strangers. Smith was in Tennessee when LaFleur was the Titans OC in 18, caught 20 passes on 30 targets in 13 games, scoring 3 touchdowns. Since then, Smith has played prominently in Arthur Smith's system with the Titans and Falcons. Arthur Smith was LaFleur's successor when LaFleur took the head job in Green Bay, leading to Jonnu Smith becoming a more prominent figure in the passing game. And I noted at the time, it's like, well, maybe Matt LaFleur didn't like Jonnu Smith, because as soon as Matt LaFleur left, he became a bigger part. You know, or maybe it was something like Delanie Walker was still around in Tennessee at the time. I don't remember. Sorry, you're going to have to get your Titans coverage elsewhere. Jonnu Smith's most productive season came with the Mike McDaniels Dolphins in 24, when he caught an eye-popping 88 passes for 884 yards and 8 touchdowns. That includes a late-season game at Green Bay, in which he caught 10 of 11 targets for 113 yards. Well, that season is an outlier. He's been productive throughout his career since 2020. He's never caught less than 27 passes. I don't even need him to catch a lot of passes. I just need him to be like Ben Sims, John Fitzpatrick, better Josh Wiley, mini Tucker Kraft, at least with the inline stuff. They just needed another good tight end, or another NFL tight end, because I'm not sure they have that many right now, even if Luke Musgrave is healthy. And he's not. Just noticing, I was noticing some things today. Tucker Kraft and Christian Watson, we played some comments from both on Bill's show earlier today. Same question to both. I'm going to play you both cuts. Tell me what jumps out to you. Christian Watson, question and answer. What's gotten better? What's improving with this Packers team?
1: Where do you think this team got better during camp?
2: I mean, I definitely say the consistency. I think that the consistency has definitely gotten better. I mean, like I said today, you know, I don't think we finished the way that we wanted to, but I think overall throughout camp, I think we found ways to consistently be better. You know, obviously that's a, you know, ever growing thing that, you know, we need to continue to, you know, focus on, lock in on it, you know, every day. But you know, I feel like we've definitely gotten better in that aspect throughout this camp.
0: So more consistent, he says. Okay. Tucker Kraft, same question.
1: How do you feel this team got better during this training camp?
3: I would say we've gotten more in a rhythm. Our play pass has cleaned up significantly. You know, the tight ends are matched up with edges, but we're able to sell it with our run action fundamentals, and we're hitting those routes over the middle in timing, and everything right now is just clicking, and we're ready to keep it rolling.
0: So I'm noticing a theme, and this goes back to a discussion we had with Rob Reichel. I wonder if I could find that cut. I guess it's not all that important. The Packers' strategy this offseason, I don't want to say their goal, but their strategy this offseason was to trim the fat, at least at the wide receiver position. And on the O-line as well, like letting Rashid Walker go feeling like they had an internal upgrade or at least an internal replacement. But just to stick with the wide receivers, we're let Romeo Doubs go in free agency. We're going to trade away Dontayvion Wicks, who's nice depth. That's not nothing. They trade away Dontayvion Wicks to clarify roles, usage, streamline things, right? I don't want to say addition by subtraction because I don't think that's, well, although maybe that's a fair representation. And I think that approach from the Packers was a little risky. Their wide receiving core was not good enough and consistent enough last year. And their strategy was to get rid of their best producer. And Dontayvion Wicks, who's far from a star, don't get me wrong, but he won him a game on Thanksgiving and has shown real flashes in his first 3 years. Their strategy was, we weren't quite good enough. We're going to get rid of guys. We're not going to draft anyone. A lot of people thought the Packers would draft a wide receiver. Instead, they extend Jayden Reed, extend Christian Watson, and trim the fat. And by all accounts, for whatever it's worth in late August, it seems to be working. That plan seems to be working. When I hear Tucker Kraft saying we're more in a rhythm, when I hear Christian Watson say we're more consistent, when I hear Rob Reichel talk about Jayden Reed, Christian Watson look awesome. They look more connected with their quarterback. Hopefully that translates to games. I have a hard time thinking it wouldn't. The only concern I'd have going into games is depth, which is a concern for every team in a lot of positions, but they had depth and they got rid of depth. They chose to cut depth. So it's going to hurt. It's going to sting if they end up needing depth because they had it. Said no thanks. The only way I can see this plan not working in games is if injury strike. And Christian Watson's known to get hurt. Jayden Reed gets hurt a lot. Tucker Kraft's coming back off an injury. Matthew Golden's a second-year player. I don't know what he is. He's looking great in training camp again, but he looked great in training camp last year too. All the good it did him. So I think it seems to be working based on everything we've heard and everything we've seen so far. It seems to be working. We'll see if that translates to games. But I like hearing that box checked by both Tucker Kraft and Christian Watson after hearing others kind of report that same fact. Meek Phil Barstool going to join us next to talk Brewers Mets, talk baseball, National League, some big picture topics. I like Phil. He'll make his show debut next.
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0: Wisco Sports Show, welcome back. Final Packers thoughts at the very end of the show. Going to divert, talk a little baseball. First time guest to the show. Twitter interactor, adversary at times. Mets guy with Barstool Sports. It is Meek Phil, friend of internet, friend of group chat from Barstool, joins us now. I recorded this earlier today in the prod studio. The mic's not great, so it's going to sound like we're on a Zoom call. It's because we are. So sorry about that, but you can hear everything just fine. It just doesn't sound, I mean, listen to how this microphone, doesn't this sound great? It's not that great, but it's still fine. So enjoy the conversation. I just should have pressed play long ago. Just here. Fine. Here we go.
20: All right. Meek Phil is here. We got to believe podcast. I feel like an old man because I don't understand every aspect of the Barstool universe, but you're all over it. Appreciate the time. I like a baseball hardo. I'm going to ask you about your Mets, especially the Brewers connections, because they make me feel good about the Brewers and guys who have left. But I don't feel bad about doing it because you have to know that your team inflicted like the worst baseball moment of my life.
21: That's 2020. Well, yeah, I'm trying to think of like worst Brewers moments. Yeah, it's probably definitely that one.
20: They've lost in the NLCS, which is that's worse. Really,
21: I had to think back like the year you versus the Cardinals.
20: The stakes were higher.
21: The Dodgers one. Yeah.
20: But last year, look, I joked with my listeners last year. There were regular season losses last year that made me more angry than that loss against the Dodgers because it was such a bludgeoning. Like, I couldn't even be angry about it. I was just depressed. Like, yeah. There were regular season Brewer losses that made me more angry than that Dodgers. That Devin Williams And we all maybe thought, and then Bob Uecker passed, and that made it worse. Like, that's the worst baseball moment of my life. And maybe that's why baseball's great, because that was the wild card series, right?
21: Yeah, like, there were still three more rounds after that. Like I said, you've gone farther. That's why I'm like, is that really the worst? And I think, like, yeah, it probably is.
20: maybe the stakes weren't the highest. It was definitely the worst moment. So you have that over me. I do want to ask you about David Stearns and a couple other things. Well, what's he doing over there? Because I think he's good. I think he's a little overrated in Milwaukee. But what was the idea this year?
21: I'm in a minority where, one, I think he did a bad job. Let me say that. I'm in a minority where I'm like, you had to blow up to 2025 Mets because, what were they, the fourth worst team in baseball from like June 13th, whatever that team was on. It was like, okay, this isn't working. I had to blow this up. When something isn't working, it's broken. You try to fix it. He just tried to fix things with broken parts by like getting Jorge Polanco. The Luis Robert trade, yeah, sure is a flyer. Freddy Peralta, obviously broken. He's got the wrong players. It's all about really happened. Like, I still defend, like, yeah, that Mets core that deserved to be blown up.
20: I wonder if that's a large market thing, too, because, you know, Brewers and Mets, it's so different. It's like, I think he had the right idea stripping it down. At a certain point in that process, do you think he looked around and said, well, if I don't spend with all the resources I have, I'm going to get killed?
21: I think around, like, January, that's probably why he spent, like, he went after Kyle Tucker and then spent the $40-something million on, like, Bo Bichette. So I do think, like, yeah, you are kind of a prisoner in a moment with a big market where, like, you have to spend in order to please, like, the big market fans. Like, if he truly wanted to run a team like the Brewers, like, I think he would want, like, a $200 million payroll.
20: I think he would have stripped it down and then stopped. And yeah, he would have stopped short of paying Bichette and Polanco, yeah, and all these guys. Do Juan Soto, like, is there a real, like, human being element? Because the Brewers, like, I don't know if they get along better than any baseball team, but the human element there is a very big strength of theirs. It seemed like that really maybe killed the Mets this year or has in the past.
21: I don't know. Stuff like that is also, it could be fiction, it could be real. Like, it's just gossip at the end of the day. That's how I see it. Like, does Lindor and Soto hate each other? I don't know. And, like, whatever the reporters say, like, he uses as clickbait.
20: I love the Mets New York beat sphere. I love John Heyman. I think he's objectively hilarious. I think
21: he's had me blocked on Twitter since 2017 because.
20: For what?
21: Marcelo Ozuna got traded to the Cardinals. He said Gores instead of Goes, and I commented typo, and then he got blocked for that. For the last 8 years, I've met John Heyman in person like three or four times since then. I'm never getting unblocked.
20: So he pulled a Nightingale, basically, is what happened.
21: Yeah.
20: That might make me like it more. It's nothing against you. Like that's just the petty behavior I want.
21: I respect the grudge. I'm like, okay, I corrected a typo 8 years ago. I'm not getting unblocked.
20: I joked on my show last night, Cooper Pratt getting benched. I don't think it's the reason they lost. I know David Hamilton made the error, but whatever. They had opportunities to win. I couldn't believe how much run that got on MLB Network because I don't know what percentage of baseball fans actually know Cooper Pratt's name. And exactly, it was like the topic in the baseball series. What did you make of it? Because it's a juicy topic.
21: I like the way Murphy does like do that. Like, it is like old school baseball in a way. It's like, oh, you're not busting out the box. I'll bench. And you're allowed to do that when, I guess, guys aren't being paid like a ton of money. Like, you're not benching a guy for not busting out the box, he's making like $20 million. You're going to do it to a younger player, teach him a lesson. And that's kind of like, it could be why the Brewers are as good as they are, because they're being taught to play the game the right way.
20: Murphy says part out loud a lot too on that. Yeah. He's like, these guys are scared. We'll option them if they don't do, you know, if they don't.
21: No, exactly. Like he did that with Brand Sproat like back in June. It was like, hey, he sucks right now. He's not going to get many starts if he keeps on sucking.
20: The Brandon Sproat torture chamber. It's a life of luxury as a Brewers fan because you can kind of assume that if they acquire a pitcher, it's going to work out. It's a great life. Like, what a great place to be in as a baseball fan. I still think Brandon Sproat could end up being good. It didn't work this year to the point where Murph pulled him in the middle of it after two wild pitches, which I think played to baseball fans really well. You got Freddy Peralta back in that deal. What was that like for the four or 5 months you had him?
21: I have to look at the stats. He may be like one of the worst Mets like ever in terms of like an innings pitch like minimum. He has the worst ERA in baseball among qualified starters. I don't think he's put together like an actual good start in like 2 months. I don't know what happened to him. Like, even when they traded for him, I was like, I know the whole thing, like five inning Freddy doesn't go deep into games. I get that. But at least you would get like, hey, five innings, one run, or like five innings, two runs. He wasn't even doing that. Like, he was out there getting shelled so many times. And I do respect David Stearns for like, hey, they need a starting pitcher, go for it. But like, sometimes trades just don't work out.
20: A couple of big picture baseball questions I want to ask you. First, kind of Brewers this. So you're on the East Coast, and I'm jealous of East Coast Sports Talk Radio because that's what I do for a job. And it's charged up out there. Like, all the little stupid things just mean more. And I'm jealous of that.
21: Yeah.
20: I feel like if Craig Counsell went Yankees to Red Sox or even Mets to Braves.
21: Oh, it'd be so much bigger. Are you kidding me? he literally, like, he's Benedict Arnold. Like, yeah, he was, didn't he grow up like a Brewers fan?
20: Yes. His, his dad worked for the team. There's pictures of him hanging out with Brewers when he was little. So it drives me nuts. I know it's been 3 years, and I know people have gotten over it a little bit. I just feel like if that happens in a big-time legit sports market, it's a huge deal. And for the most part, people say, oh, Craig Council of the Cubs, look at that. And then everyone moved out.
21: I'll be honest, like, in a big market, he may be, honestly, a big market, it's the Chicago Cubs, like East Coast market, he may be fired after 3 years if the Brewers just keep being better. That's what I mean. Like, that's what it is. The Cubs missed the playoffs year one, lost to the Brewers year two. What if the Cubs lose to the Brewers again and say a wild card, yes, this year? Then you're looking at Craig Council, you're paying him like $8 million, all his money, highest paid manager, blah, blah, blah. Like, what are we getting out of this? And it'd be a whole big thing, but I don't feel like it is going to be that big if it happens.
20: I don't know if I've ever seen a team like the Cubs, because when they're cooking, they look like the best team on the planet.
21: Well, you've seen the list. It's like batting war, pitching war. It's like they have like 30 batting war. Like, their pitching war is like four. Like, it. And I get they traded for Clay Holmes and Gausman. Holmes has been really good. I still don't really like their pitching all that well.
20: Well, I saw some people tweeting the other night. It's like, well, wait. Like, is the starting rotation of the bullpen more of a question mark even now after the trade deadline when they acquired? Yeah. Like, Zephyr John hasn't been good. I wanted to ask you about the deadline, because the Brewers get beat up a lot at the trade deadline, even though they tried really hard for Skubal. And, you know, the Tigers didn't like their package, whatever. It just seems like everyone in baseball media kicks and screams that teams need to do stuff. And then we move on after the deadline, and I'm looking around, and I'm like, I don't know that any of these guys have been that good.
21: Skubal was really the only real game changer. Like, what, the Brewers, the only starting pitcher they got was Dustin May, and he may be, we all know what happened after last night, what he's going to be. The thing is, you're going to have to face Tarik Skubal in a playoff series to get to the World Series. So it's more so, it's like, would you have traded for him just to not face him? That's the other part of it. And let's say in a playoff series, Mizorowski, Skubal, like, nothing would have been better than that. You basically had the pitching advantage in two games. So,
20: the Dodgers look old and like, think they're over the hill. Look at NBA super team, right? Where it's like, I know these names are, but it's gotten to the point where like the names are maybe a little bit more big. And then the Brewers played them, and I'm like, okay, I feel like an idiot. And I am tempted to fall for the same thing right now.
21: You saw last year, the Brewers went 6-0 or something regular season. It doesn't matter, because guess what?
20: I know.
21: Come October, all those Dodgers pitchers, they may just be healthy and just shut down the Brewers' bats again.
20: I know, but what if they don't? But what if they don't?
21: And we can play the game. Until it happens, we can keep playing that.
20: It's just the Dodgers. I guess it's mostly the Dodgers' bats, right? Like, is Mookie still Mookie? Freddie Freeman? Like, yeah. These guys, it's like, are they names that are a little over the hill and not quite good enough anymore? And God, like, Kyle Tucker, nothing makes me sympathetic to a Cubs fan who are arch rivals. Like, I want to be on the side of Cubs fans in the whole Kyle Tucker thing when I watch the Dodgers.
21: I mean, $60 million. Like I said, imagine if Kyle Tucker was doing that on a team that, like, you need to actually perform for, like Bo Bichette with the Mets. Like, Bo Bichette's been being called Bo Bichette for last, like, since he signed the contract.
20: Yeah. Which team in the East do you think it's the Phillies or the Braves that are more dangerous in the NL?
21: I would lean Phillies just because of their starting rotation. But, like, I don't know what Zach Wheeler's going to look like, because he's been struggling a bit. I'd lean Phillies, but, like, I'll be real, like, if any team's going to take down the Dodgers, I'd probably lean towards the Cubs. Cubs or Brewers, honestly.
20: Really?
21: Like, I think it would be the Central.
20: Why is it always – so Wisconsin is a big swing state in every election, and it's kind of exhausting. I feel that way being a Brewers fan. It's like, why is it my team's responsibility to take down the effing Dodgers? I know other teams can do it, but, like, why is the whole world looking at us?
21: Last year in the NLDS, people do forget, the Phillies outscored the Dodgers in that NLDS. They lost in four games. I will point that out. The Dodgers are beatable, because it is baseball. They're not going to go 11-0 in the playoffs. Like, they were outscored in one series. The Blue Jays were literally an eyelash away from winning the World Series. I mean, realistically, the Brewers were the only team that didn't give them a chance, but you know what I mean. Like, they are beatable.
20: The Brewers were the only team that did. I mean, some of those games were close. I mean, they weren't blown out in every – and then, you know, Otani played one of the greatest games of all time. So
21: the thing is, like, Brewers, they had, like, what, like, four total runs the entire series. And come playoff time, you do need to hit home runs to win playoff games. And they just don't really have the power in their lineup to do that.
20: No, they do not. Contreras is hitting right now. Terrain can do it. I just wonder, like, first instinct, Terrain, Contreras, Churio, is that a good enough middle of the order to win multiple playoff series? And I'm concerned that it's not. Obviously,
21: not enough pop, but like you can add like power bats at some point. Like, don't know. Those are like, all of them are good players, but like, are they good playoff players? Curio, we've seen him have like big playoff moments. Terang, big playoff moments. But like I said, like, come playoff time, you need sluggers to win the World Series. You look at recent history, the teams that win the World Series are ones that hit home runs. It's hard to sustain rallies in the playoffs where you kind of get 2-3 hits in an inning off the other team's best starting pitcher. Like, it's just hard. That's the way baseball is now.
20: We'll see if Yelich, maybe for the first time in his career, can be a playoff riser.
21: I don't think he hasn't had a playoff home run since, like, 2018, I think.
20: I don't think he has a playoff RBI since 2018.
21: That's the stat. It was, like, something crazy I tweeted last October.
20: Oh. Which that's what's frustrating about Yelich. He's had a down year and he's old. I wish I could say, but you know what? When the moment is big, I trust him to put together a good at bat, and I can't.
21: Yeah.
20: Damn it. I can't even do that. I do love him, though. There's something about that. For a team like us, it was Braun forever. It's going to be Yelich, where it's like, I still can't quit him. He still has me. You know what I mean?
21: Exactly. I mean, if you want to go back, that was David Stearns' like first like big like swing. That trade. Yep. The prospects you gave up turned out to nothing. And like the Yelich contract, like, it's been entirely worth it. Like, he's been a productive player for a majority of that contract. He was second MVP voting. Wait, did he win the MVP?
20: He won in 18 and then was close to Bellinger.
21: And secondly, broke his shin. That's what it was. I had to remember.
20: He was awesome. He was great in 19. He could have won an MVP in 19. But I also think the pandemic, the shortened season, he was beat up. I think the timing of that really, I don't know. I think that threw him for a loop. Not to make excuses for the guy. But again, I will make excuses for the guy because he's our guy. You only get one of those. You know, exactly. Man, you get one. You can pay one.
21: And when is that contract up? It's got to be soon.
20: 29, I think.
21: Yelich spot track. It was a 7-year deal. After 2028, there's a mutual option for 29.
20: And I wonder if he's the last one. You know what I mean? Like, is it good business for a team like the Brewers to sign a guy like that? And I think the Brewers owners struggled with that. It's like, okay, do I want to operate smartly or do I want to throw the fans a bone? And those two things aren't exactly aligned.
21: What they've been doing recently, as you've seen, is like they signed the guys to pre-arb extensions. Like, what was it, Churio, Pratt? Did Lara get one?
20: Yep. That's what I mean.
21: Like, that's like been their thing. It's like we're gonna pay them early on, so that way they get free agency a bit later. And it's a risk that these small market teams take because what if the guy just sucks and you're on the hook for a shit player? I'm allowed to curse on this, right? Just making sure.
20: I will say the Brewers are the team that gets hammered for trading a player a little bit too early rather than a little bit too late due to rules. It's good. You think it would suck? It's awesome. I love when they trade these guys away. When they traded Devin Williams and Corbin, I was ready. It's therapeutic.
21: They've gotten rid of guys at the right time, like perfectly. Like Adames has been awful. Williams has been awful. You turned Caleb Durbin into Kyle Harrison. Mm-hmm. And then Freddy Peralta, like you just get rid of these guys all at the right time. And yeah, like we all know what Brandspur and Joe Williams will turn into. Maybe you turn those guys into other good players. Maybe those are good players. Like it's like they just know when to get rid of guys. That is like a good skill to have as a GM.
20: And it's good for fans, too. It allows us to purge Corbin Burns or Devin Williams after a bad playoff moment. I think it's therapeutic for all involved. More teams should do it.
21: Exactly.
20: And I hate saying national media makes me sound like a loser, but I wish the national media would pick up on it. Like, oh, they're trading Freddy Peralta. No one's ever like, hey, they're probably right. It's always like, how could they do this? This is the worst.
21: It's like, could they have kept them? Like, sure. But it's like, you know what? Maybe they just know something we don't. I don't know.
20: Probably. Meek, Phil, Barstool, I enjoy all of your content. Wake up, Barstool, I catch you on there in the morning sometimes. Appreciate your time. It's fun to talk baseball.
21: Yeah, of course. Thank you.
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31: Fair skies to be expected tonight. The low humidity will allow temperatures to drop a little bit more than they did last night. Lows in the 50s to around 60 degrees. We'll see some fog possible around daybreak. And then once that lifts, mostly sunny skies. Low humidity continues through today on Friday. A beautiful afternoon with highs in the upper 70s to near 80. From the WBY First Alert Weather Center, I'm meteorologist David Ernst.
0: Wisco Sports Show. Appreciate you guys listening tonight. Podcast to go up here in just a couple minutes. Appreciate Meek Phil, Kate Fox, both for stopping in. Appreciate Kate for just rolling with the topics of the day. Like she said, she was napping in her car before the show started. Kate's situation is funny because she works so many events. So sometimes she'll show up at the station and be like, well, technically I'm at my hour limit for the week. So until the show starts, I'm going to go nap in my car. So she's not napping on company time. In fact, she's napping to avoid being on company time. She gets up to the studio like, hey, Kate, can you talk about Josh Jacobs and a domestic incident? We'll see. I feel like by tomorrow at this time, I don't know what to predict. I don't know what to know. I think the Packers are going to probably fight this as hard as they can to have Josh Jacobs playing football for them, but it might get to a point where they just cut him loose. We'll see.

you know, there's an athlete who gets in trouble for something like this, or a criminal who gets in trouble for something, and maybe it's just the internet. Maybe I should stop going on the internet. Where it's like, that guy deserves to die in jail. That guy deserves to be... And a lot of times with some of these criminal situations, I'm like, okay, if that guy is sentenced to eight years in prison, I would like that person to spend 8 years in prison and then be released. Like, no, I don't think people should get shanked in jail. I think you should serve the sentence that you are given. So whatever is decided of Josh Jacobs, I'm team that thing. And there's a good chance, it feels like today, that sentence and that thing will probably not include him playing football. Although I don't know. We'll see. Packers got a lot of money, a lot of lawyers. Lee got a lot of lawyers. Josh Jacobs got a lot of money, a lot of lawyers. That's how this country works more often than not. So no, I'm not breaking any news to you. But we'll pick this up tomorrow. I don't know what will have transpired between the Packers and Josh Jacobs. I'd be fine not talking about this at all tomorrow and just discussing the Brewers. That would be lucky. That's what I wish for tomorrow. It's Friday. You never want to miss a Friday show. We'll be here tomorrow for a Fins Up Friday and probably talk more baseball than we did today. Podcast will go up in just a couple minutes. Thank you for listening. Always enjoy Brewers Mets tonight.

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3: It's a great day to be alive, and it's a great day to be a better. Welcome to another edition of VSIN Primetime here on VSIN, the Sports Betting Network. I'm Femi Abebefe, hanging out with you guys here at the Circa Resort and Casino in downtown Las Vegas, where we will be active over the next 4 hours, joined alongside my guy, Will Hill, as we have this is quite the day and quite the evening that we have in the world of sports. Not only have some great division races in Major League Baseball, we have ourselves a handful of NFL preseason games. Will, how we doing on this Thursday evening?
4: Femi, what's going on? Look, I love betting the preseason. I'm getting to the point now where I'm ready for the real thing. Get me a Saturday. Get me games that actually count in the standings. But I'll be watching this stuff tonight. It'll be fun, and we can talk about the betting angles of it. Baseball, these races are heating up. Dodgers Braves is a hell of a game. Whatever Matt Grill wants to say about us pretending to like baseball, we love baseball. We love sweating it, but should be a good show here. We got plenty to discuss and plenty to watch.
3: Yeah, the baseball was great for me on Tuesday with all my futures positions. It was horrendous yesterday, so we balanced it out pretty much. So I was like, you know what? That's kind of how things are going to go. Like, all the teams, like Red Sox, Mariners, all these teams, just like not only losing, just getting shut out. You know, can't score a run to save their lives. But hey, it's a long season. We're still in the fight, and we'll see what happens heading into what is a massive, massive weekend for yours truly with a lot of these bets. But we'll get into the show right now because, as always, VSiN.com/watch. The VSiN Watch app is where you can see us, and you can hear us on Sirius XM channel 158 as we are in your ear live 24/7, 365. And hit us up on Twitter. Tweet at the show, at VSiN Live. I'm at Femi Abebefe on Twitter. Will is at not the Will Hill over on Twitter. We got our whole crew behind the glass with us here at Circa. Our producer Corey York with us on the ones and twos. Two guests will be joining us throughout these 4 hours, starting at 9 o'clock Eastern time. Baseball betting analyst, our good buddy Jakey Rakes, Jake Hassan, joins us to talk all things baseball. We'll do big picture stuff, division races, NL MVP, who's going to get the sixth seed in the American League. A lot to get to with Jake Hassan coming up at 9 o'clock Eastern time. Then at 10 o'clock Eastern, betting analyst Ian Cameron joins the program to give us his best bets for week 0 in college football, because Will alluded to it, Saturday is right around the corner, my friend. Ooh, we have college football back in our lives, 2 days away from week 0, 7 days away from week 1, and 13 days away from opening night in the National

0: National Football League. But with all that being said, let's go ahead and get to our VSiN Primetime Game of the Night.
1: The lights are on and the stakes are high. It's the Primetime Game of the Night.
0: Oh, we're going to the ATL once again for our VSiN Primetime Game of the Night. Dodgers at the Braves. And I'm looking at it right now. The Braves minus 119 on the money line. The Dodgers plus 111. Total 6.5. Why is the total that low? Well, look at the pitching matchup. We got Yoshinobu Yamamoto versus Chris Sale as Atlanta is looking to break out the brooms and go for the sweep of the two-time defending World Series champion Dodgers. Braves just two games back in the loss column of the Dodgers for that two seed in the National League playoffs. Will, how do you see this one playing out tonight? Side, total, props, anything that you take away from the betting market here with the Dodgers and the Braves?
2: Hard to go under 6.5, but you know what? I'm still going to do it. And I was on the air last Friday, and it was Sale. And Chris Sale, by the way, has got to be like, man, can I just get like an easier draw here? Last Friday, I got Mizorowski. And this week, I got Yamamoto. Like, can you just get me somebody else? Can you get me Will Warner or somebody who's, you know, who's not like a Cy Young-ish type of pitcher? But people look at 6.5, and it's funny. I sent out the tweet when Braves Brewers got to 5.5. I said, man, I haven't seen a 5.5 all year. And everyone in the reply said, oh, too low. You got to go over. Anytime you get a game like this, it goes over. Mm-hmm. I actually think the opposite. I think anytime you got two aces, they kind of know, like Sale knows he's going against Yamamoto and vice versa. And it brings out the best in each other. Now, it's a Dodger lineup. Look, it's the Dodgers. The Braves have a lot of power. Braves have not swung the bats well recently against righties the last 30 days or so. The numbers are underwhelming. To me, you know, 2-1, 3-2 type of game, there's not a lot of room for error. If you get a big inning, if you get extra innings, if you get an error that's untimely, you're probably going to go over. But with these two pitchers, I'm still going to go under 6.5. I thought about Femi under 3 in the first 5, and the same sort of thinking a few days ago last week with Sale Mizorowski. But the under 3 in the first 5, I mean, think about it this way. You have to be 2 or under to actually win. Yes, 4 beats you, but 3, I just feel like the push is so likely. It's just, there's such a narrow margin for error. I'm going to go under 6.5 for the full game. Don't have any feel for the side. I mean, look, how often do you get the Dodgers at a plus price? You get the Dodgers plus a half run in the first 5, and that price is pretty reasonable. But I think we get a well-pitched game here. I'll go under. Dodgers in a bounce-back spot, you don't get that too often. So how do you see this game? Any plays you have here?
0: No plays for me, but if I had to bet the game, it would be the Dodgers side, just because gambler's fallacy, the do theory, whatever you want to call it, I just don't see the Dodgers getting swept, especially with Yamamoto on the mound. And also, too, like the last couple nights, whether it was Tuesday night or Wednesday night, these games were kind of like on the knife edge.
2: Oh, yeah.
0: Like, you know, it could have gone either way. We could be talking about the Dodgers going for the sweep tonight as opposed to the Atlanta Braves. So I don't take a whole lot away from, like, wow, the Dodgers have this Braves problem or anything like that. Yeah, you know what? Sometimes you flip a coin and it's going to land on heads 3 straight times. But I'd play the other side. I'd go with the Dodgers with Yoshinobu Yamamoto on the mound, especially with the plus money as well. Maybe that's the quote-unquote trap. That's what the bookmakers want you to do or whatever.
2: I don't believe
0: but
2: in that.
0: Exactly.
2: I'm not a trap
0: exactly.
2: guy.
0: Exactly. It's like not a trap. The market is what it is. Sale is favored because Sale is awesome and he is at home. That's why Chris Sale is favored in the game. But yeah, to me, it's Dodgers or nothing. I'm going to go nothing because I don't have a super strong conviction with this game. Could see it go either way like the two previous ones, but it would be the Dodgers if I had to play it.
2: Feels like you just look at the line, the teams, the pitchers. It feels like game 4 or game 5 of a playoff series. Yamamoto, Sale, it feels like, you know, NLCS tied it too, or, you know, winner take all of a game 5. It's just, it's got that kind of playoff feel to it, as obviously still a little ways away from the playoffs. But this just, you know, this kind of pitching matchup in these teams, it does feel like, you know, a big stakes, kind of a later stages of a playoff series type of game.
0: As for other plays in this game, our VSiN teammate, Jensen Lewis, former MLB player, so you should take his opinion very seriously. He likes the Braves to go out there and complete the sweep. He has the Braves on the money line. He's also going under 7 at minus 158. He likes the Braves plus a run at minus 151 as well. So he is all Atlanta Braves in this contest. Jeff Erickson, our VSiN teammate, he's on under 1.5 total home runs at plus 105. The VSiN Vault is leaning towards the over in this contest, but you like the under, Jensen Lewis likes the under, and Jeff Erickson likes under 1.5 total home runs. I think we're going to see a dazzling pitching performance because you have two Cy Young caliber guys. Should be a hell of a game, and we'll be keeping our eyes on it as first pitch is in about 5 minutes or so in Atlanta. For some reason, we're already underway.
2: No, I was just going to ask you, what is the one series, if I gave you a magic wand, the one series just as a fan you want to see in the National League playoffs, would it be Dodgers Braves? Would it be something else? What is the one where I want to see these two teams meet up? I got to see this matchup. Do you have one in mind?
0: Selfishly, it would be Cubs Brewers because I am invested in the Chicago Cubs and I think they can beat Milwaukee. So selfishly, that's the one series. Like betting wise, now from like just like a like a fan, it was nothing in the American League. I think all those teams are just like whatever. National League, it's probably Dodgers Brewers. I think in the National League, if I was just to take bets aside, just pure fandom,
2: rematch.
0: These have been the two best teams in baseball all season long. Rematch of the NLCS last year, which was a sweep, but it wasn't like the Dodgers won every game 15-0 or something like that. It would be the Dodgers and the Brewers, the top two teams. Like, let's see the Juggernauts duke it out over the course of a 7-game series.
2: I think you're right, not just for the rematch aspect of it, but sort of a referendum on the game of like, all right, it's the big bad Dodgers. They spend all this money. The Brewers do it kind of a small market, mom and pop operation. And you know, if the Brewers could ever win, does that affect like the negotiating leverage come the winter? So I agree. Not only for on the field reasons, Mizorowski versus the Dodgers lineup, but sort of off the field reasons. And those two teams have met twice in the NLCS, not only last year, but 2018. So this would be three times in.
0: Yeah, we got a game seven in 2018, I believe.
2: Yeah, we got a game seven in 2018. I think the Dodgers won. Were they down 3-2? I can't remember if they were down 3-2.
0: I forgot how the series went. I just remember there was a game seven.
2: But they won a game seven on the road.
0: Yeah. No, it's I think you said it perfectly. It's like here's the Brewers aren't lovable losers, but they haven't really gotten it done in October. And I think America would be rallying around Milwaukee in that series. And then like, here's L.A. glitz and glamour. Yes. Here's this star-studded rotation when healthy and all that stuff. So, it would feel like it would honestly feel like a big boxing match, honestly. Just like here's Middle America versus the Coastal Elite and all that. Like, the script would write itself if we get the Dodgers and the Brewers in the NLCS. We do have some football already underway. I think the preseason now taking a page out of the World Cup. This thing started like right at 7 o'clock Eastern between the Steelers and the Bills. We're already 5 minutes into this contest. Buffalo is driving. They're now in the red zone. Looking at the live markets over at DraftKings as I refresh this real quick to make sure I have the updated numbers. The Bills laying 2.5, total 34.5. We will get into some preseason handicapping coming up in the next segment. But, Will, did you have anything in this Steelers-Bills game, which I'm still getting used to seeing the Bills play in this new stadium, the new Highmark Stadium that they have out there in Orchard Park?
2: Nothing for me here from a quarterback standpoint. Looks like for Pittsburgh it's going to be Howard for Pittsburgh in terms of the young quarterback, Andrew Aller. And a little bit maybe of Mason Rudolph. So I got to get eyes on the game and see who started. But a little money came on Pittsburgh with the idea that maybe it's Rudolph and then Aller and Howard, a quarterback battle. And a quarterback battle kind of, everyone's, feels like they're kind of playing for something. So there was a little money on Pittsburgh coming in. But like you said, Buffalo, an early favorite here.
0: Yeah, Shane Buechel got the start for the Buffalo Bills. I'm curious if he's going to get the whole game because he's been listed as QB3. Obviously, Josh Allen not playing in tonight's game. We'll see if Kyle Allen get some run there as the Bills' drive will end in a field goal from Tyler Bass. So Buffalo with a 3-0 lead, but we'll begin to handicap the other preseason games when we come back here on VSiN Primetime.
3: Here's the deal. The government is over $38 trillion in debt, which means the IRS isn't slowing down. And the tax code is complex and unforgiving. 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
10: The Brown County, Wisconsin district attorney today formally charged Green Bay Packers running back Josh Jacobs with misdemeanor battery and misdemeanor criminal damage to property. Back in May, Jacobs was originally also booked on domestic abuse and felony strangulation charges, which he now no longer faces. Seattle Seahawks defensive tackle Leonard Williams agreed to a 3-year, $90 million extension with $56 million guaranteed. The Los Angeles Rams reuniting with receiver Tutu Atwell. They acquired him from the Miami Dolphins for running back Jarquez Hunter. Atwell played the past five seasons for the Rams before signing a 1-year deal with the Dolphins in March. The ACC today became the latest conference to officially ban professional players from returning to college football. The ACC's resolution also applies to men's basketball and women's basketball.
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0: College football's back and the NFL season is just around the corner. 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This is VSiN Primetime coming to you guys here on a Thursday night. See, well, I knew I was going to screw up the day at some point. We usually do the show on Wednesdays. We did it on Tuesday because Tim and Matt had to go to frickin' Hawaii. So now we're here on a Thursday. I don't know what day of the week it is. All I know is that it ends in Y. Early on, tap the chest. My bad. I'll put my hand up and take the fault on that one, because who else would take the fault? It was all me.
2: You had a 1-in-7 shot there. I feel like if you had just moved on, said, you know, Tuesday edition of VSiN Primetime, I don't know. Would people have noticed? Maybe a couple.
0: I'd hope they'd notice.
2: You probably could have gotten away with it.
0: If they don't notice, then they're not paying attention, which is problematic for us. But yes, it is a Thursday night, which is why we're watching NFL preseason football. And is this Drew Aller in or Will? No, I think this might be Will Howard starting at quarterback, like you mentioned in the last segment. Yeah, Will Howard, number 18 for the Pittsburgh Steelers as they go to the old Mike McCarthy 3rd-and-12 designed halfback draw, and the Steelers will look to punt. There we go. Mike McCarthy in preseason form. Just joke, Steelers fans. I'm a Cowboys fan. We're just having fun. But Will Howard in at quarterback for Pittsburgh. Shane Buechele got the first crack at it for the Buffalo Bills. So that game is already underway. We do have a couple of games set to start in less than an hour. Patriots-Browns is on Amazon Prime. And then locally, a lot of folks excited here at the Circa Sportsbook. Also down the street at the Allegiant Stadium. Niners at the Raiders here in Las Vegas on the Strip. Any of those games stand out to you from a betting standpoint? I'm looking at the betting markets. Patriots laying 2.5, total 35.5. And the Raiders at home laying 3.5 with a total of 38.5.
2: Raiders and 49ers is interesting just because the Raiders got bet up and then they've gotten kind of bet down a little bit. I would still say, and I think we open like Raiders and most of these games, Femi, open, pick them, a point either way. But Raiders went from like a pick 'em, we'll call it, to like -3.5, got up to maybe some fours. Sharp group on the Raiders. Money's coming on the 49ers. Kubiak has played it close to the vest. I wonder if we'll see Mendoza. There's whispers. Curious your thoughts on this. If, you know, but there's whispers that maybe there's a little bit more of a battle than perceived between Mendoza and Cousins. Now the starters won't play, but Mendoza isn't perceived to be a starter. So maybe we see Mendoza again. Kubiak, at least the last report I saw, and I've been refreshing all day, kind of close to the vest on this. I don't think the 49ers are going to play many guys. Why are the Raiders laying 3? I mean, maybe because you see Mendoza for a little bit, but nothing for me here. I actually think the later game, the Battle of LA's, you're getting a few points with the Rams. A little money's coming on the Rams. You can still get some 3s, some 3.5s. The Chargers are going to play guys, but it sounds like they're going to play guys. And when I say play their guys, they starters a series or so. But the Rams have Bennett, and they've got Ty Simpson in a little bit of a quarterback battle. So that's not a terrible quarterback rotation, and you're getting points. And you see it all the time, Femi, where, all right, you know, they're going to play their starters, so let's lay points with them. Well, they might kick a field goal. They might go 3 and out, and all of a sudden you're stuck laying 3.5, 4 points in a preseason game where, you know, the total's 37, 38. It's a lot of points. You don't really want to be laying that kind of points. So I lean towards the Rams, haven't bet it. Maybe by the time that game kicks off, we'll still be on there. You can talk me into a bet. But it's just this point of the preseason, it gets a little bit tougher. But I don't know. Did you have a thought or two on either of these games or Patriots, Browns, or anything?
0: Yeah, I have a couple of bets, but I want to get to the Niners Raiders game first, because I thought you brought up the really good point, because we haven't heard anything from Clint Kubiak in terms of what he's going to do with the starters. Like, I'm assuming we're not going to see the starters play, but you never know, because some coaching staffs are looking at this as, hey, this is a dress rehearsal, as you mentioned with the Chargers and Jim Harbaugh, and others are like, hey, this is the final preseason game. Let's play the fours and the fives, the guys who are not going to make the team,
2: right,
0: and let's focus on our week one preparation. But Clint Kubiak a couple days ago was asked about, hey, like, what are you guys going to do on Thursday night? And he said, quote, we'll see Thursday. I don't know why he decided to go that route. I think it's a preseason game. On. It's like what are we going to get trade secrets from this thing? But he declined to say whether he was going to play the starters. And to your point, he also declined to name a starting quarterback for the regular season. I think Mendoza could be live here to be the week one starter. Now, I haven't done anything with that opinion. I'm just kind of more so monitoring the situation. But to me, I feel like the Raiders are still evaluating what they want to do, and maybe that's why Kubiak decided to say, hey, you know what? You'll see on Thursday what we decide, because to me, if Mendoza doesn't play tonight, I almost wonder, like, is he actually just going to be the week one starter? You know, if Mendoza's out there for a quarter, it's like, okay, Kirk Cousins is likely going to be the guy. And maybe I'm reading too much into this, but I'm just kind of trying to read the tea leaves. But if Mendoza's not on the field tonight, and it's, hey, we're going to go out there and play Aiden O'Connell and someone named Jacob Clark, like, at that point, I'm thinking to myself, I'm like, hey, maybe this is a potential for Fernando Mendoza to be maybe if not the week one starter, maybe a starter much earlier than we all thought. Because the whole message coming out of Raiderland has been, we don't want to play Mendoza in his rookie year. That's why we brought in Kirk Cousins. We don't want to do this thing with Mendoza. We want to let him kind of slowly develop, but hey, everyone's got a plan until all of a sudden you start to see the guy play in training camp and in the preseason games. And all indications are that they've been a little bit more impressed with Fernando Mendoza. Now, we're getting this tweet from Ryan McFadden, who covers the Raiders for ESPN. And he said, just like last week, Raiders Kirk Cousins is in uniform along with the other quarterbacks during warmups. He is taking under center snaps from Tyler Linderbaum. Fernando Mendoza is with fellow rookie Trey Zun III. So last week, we didn't see Kirk Cousins play in that game against the Houston Texans. So I'm assuming maybe if they go with last week's strategy, it's, all right, Mendoza will start, and then we'll see Kirk Cousins as the week one guy, and everything I just said over the last minute or so is all moot. But it's fascinating to see how this one's going to play out. The betting market's not really giving us any indication either as well. I did see a little bit of money coming in on the 49ers. Like, some 3.5s are getting bet. There's still a couple that are out there, but 3 is now your consensus number. So maybe some people who are at the game are starting to kind of get some indicators, or maybe it's starting to come out here. But I don't think we're going to really know until right before kickoff with this one.
2: And I don't want to lay 3.5. Now, 3.5, not as much of a key number in the preseason, especially those threes, because, you know, as we've talked about, Femi, team down a touchdown late, it's not like the regular season where you kick the extra point, you're tied, then the other team can kick a field goal and the game lands on 3. For the most part, these teams They're going to avoid the tie. They're going to go for two. So it's going to land on one. If they score quick enough, it could land on two if they give up a field goal on the other end. So the three is not as key. Still a key number. I don't want to lay over a field goal. I'm certainly not playing the Raiders. But, I mean, come on, Kubiak. Hey, look, this is not the AFC title game. Tell us who's playing. I mean, who cares? What is the point of this secrecy?
0: Unless he thinks that maybe he's like definitively saying is like tipping the hand of who's going to start at quarterback for week one. And maybe he wants to keep the Dolphins in the dark, I guess, for that week one game, which I, in theory, maybe that's a strategy that you want to deploy. But at some point, you're going to have to name a start. Like, we're all going to find out at some point. You're going to have to play the games. So chill out a little bit here in year one for Clint Kubiak.
2: What would you make the line? You're the bookmaker. Odds to start week one. What is the Cousins price? What is the Mendoza price?
0: I mean, based on the tweet that we got from Ryan McFadden, who covers the team, I would probably put it at like Cousins, like minus 350, minus like 370 in that range or so to be the starter.
2: What number would you need to bet Mendoza?
0: Gosh. I mean, maybe Cousins needs to be more, because I feel like I'd need like at least 4-1. To bet Mendoza,
2: yeah,
0: to be the week one starter, just based off of that tweet. Like, now, prior to that, where like we were all left in the dark as to what they might do. Like, if it was going to be, hey, like Mendoza's actually not going to play at that point, I think it's like I'd bet Mendoza at plus 200. Honestly, if Mendoza didn't play in the game, but it seems like Mendoza's going to play tonight. And if he plays tonight, I think that's the Raiders kind of telling us, hey, we like where he's at. We want to get some more, I guess, looks at him, but Kirk Cousins was brought in to be the week one starter. He is going to be the week one starter when we host the Miami Dolphins. On the other side, Kyle Shanahan, he didn't leave us in the dark. He said that they're not going to play any of their starters, mentioning that they have the quick turnaround for their game, which is officially 2 weeks from tonight in Australia
2: against
0: the Los Angeles Rams. How about that one? Not a whole lot going on in Ninerland these days, at least. As for the bets for me, I do have a play in a game between the Patriots and the Browns. Mike Vrabel did say that the starters will not play in tonight's game. Todd Monken said the same for Cleveland. It will be Dylan Gabriel starting at quarterback. The Patriots have a QB2 battle between Tommy DeVito and former Texas Tech quarterback Barron Morton. I'm on Cleveland. Give me the guy. At least Dylan Gabriel at least has started games. I know DeVito started games, but DeVito stinks. Gabriel's not good either. I understand it, but at least I'm getting points. I'll take the plus 2.5. And also, Talon Green, maybe he can show out a little bit in the second half for the Cleveland Browns. So I took the points in the Amazon Prime game of the night as we are back with the football. I have a play in the battle for L.A., but you have to stick around for the next segment of VSiN Primetime to find that one out.
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0: 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Welcome back. This is VSiN Primetime on a Thursday night. He's Will Hill. I'm Femi Benfe. Will, it is actually Circa sign-up weekend this weekend here. That's why there's a little bit of a buzz. Some folks in the industry in town. Unfortunately, you were in town earlier a few weeks ago for the Bet Bash. But, yeah, a lot of folks in town. I know you said you had plans or arrangements for people to help you sign up for the contest. But we're missing you this week here at the Circa Resort and Casino.
2: I know. I see some of the tweets. People, a little Radio Row setup. People doing their podcast from there. So, I mean, I guess I could move there. It does. I do have a little FOMO of, man, it would have been cool to meet this person or hang out with this person. It is fun being there and just kind of rubbing elbows with everybody. But, you know, it is what it is. But who have you met? Have you run into anybody that's kind of noteworthy?
0: I've run into zero people. I ran into zero people. I showed up here, I guess, at around 2:45 West Coast time. I came right to the studio, and I have been in the studio ever since. So I've ran into zero people. We'll see what happens now after the show, because the show will be over at 8 o'clock West Coast time, 11 Eastern. Maybe there'll be some people that are hanging around Megabar. Maybe they'll be hanging around the sports book, just wrapping up from Niners Raiders. Who knows? So I'm assuming maybe I'll run into some people on the way out of here, but nobody as of yet so far this weekend. But, you know, still early. The weekend just started. I know our guy Mike Palm is hosting a panel for the football season, I think on Saturday. I believe it is. So a lot of festivities here around this great property that is the Circa Resort and Casino. We do want to update our VSiN Primetime Game of the Night, because the Braves, They're trying to break out the brooms, man. Drake Baldwin with a home run in the first inning off of Yoshinobu Yamamoto. So it is now 1-0 Atlanta. They're now laying -259 over at DraftKings. The Dodgers you can get at +201. Total is now at 6.5. But man, this Atlanta team, they're playing some good baseball. And part of me has been thinking this week, are we overlooking them when discussing World Series contenders? Because so much conversation about the Dodgers, the Brewers. Heck, I feel like there's more conversation about the Phillies and the Cubs than there are about the Atlanta Braves. Maybe we're overlooking this team, and maybe the Braves are looking to send a statement this week here with a potential sweep of the two-time defending champs.
2: I agree. I think that's possible. I think people's hesitance is after Sale. I mean, what are you getting from the pitching staff, the Martin Perez's and the Bryce Elders of the world?
0: Yeah.
2: I think other teams match up better, so that is the hesitation. Maybe I'm guilty of overlooking them. But as, by the way, the Steelers look like they got on the board again. So last time we updated this game, Bills-Steelers, it was 3-0 Bills. But the Steelers have gotten a couple touchdowns pretty quickly. 13-3, an extra point is coming. So I would imagine with the quick scores, there were some sort of turnovers involved. But as far as Brave Dodgers, I get it. People overlooking the Braves. But I think, I will say for good reason, because your point's well taken, but maybe for good reason.
0: Yeah, it's... they're a good team, but the pitching staff definitely leaves a little to be desired. You mentioned that Steelers-Bills game. That ended up closing Buffalo a two-point favorite, total at 37. And now looking at the live markets, the Steelers are laying 10.5. I don't really want to get involved with that. Total is up to 45.5. I almost wonder, is there an opportunity to bet the under? Because both touchdowns were on short fields. So it's like, is this like a game that's actually high scoring, or is it just more so the circumstances of the game here? That would be my only look there from a live betting standpoint. Now, it's been tough. Like, I haven't really gotten a feel for the game because, to be quite honest, I haven't really been locked in watching it because guess what? I don't have a bet on the game. It's on in the studio, but we're also doing the show as well. So it's hard to just be focused in on the game. But I would maybe look at a live under if I had to play it. I don't have to play it, so I want to sit on that a little bit more. But that's kind of where my money would go if I had to bet this game.
2: Could certainly understand it. I know you mentioned they muffed a punt for the first touchdown.
0: Yeah, the first
2: you know
0: one
2: where
0: was
2: the
0: a
2: second touchdown came from? Because I was watching
0: I think it might have just been like a bad punt, maybe, like a short punt. But the first one was definitely off of a muff punt that gave the Steelers the short field. I think it set up first and goal. Like they weren't even, not even in the red zone. It was just like first and goal. Here we go. But the second one, I want to say, was just like a short field from like a short punt. So, yeah, it's been short fields. If it's not going to be that way the rest of the way, then maybe we get a lower scoring game like what the betting market thought. But I guess in fairness, the betting market did have it at around like 37, which is relatively high for a preseason game. So 45.5 is our current total, though, over at DraftKings. I did mention that I have a play in the battle for L.A. later on tonight, that between the Rams and the Chargers. We know the Rams' philosophy. Sean McVay is never going to play anyone, any starter in the preseason. He's been doing that dating back to 2017. Jim Harbaugh did say that he will play his starters, except for Derwin James and Khalil Mack. Those guys are not going to play. I'm assuming they're nursing some injuries. But everyone else, including Justin Herbert, will play in tonight's game. How long? Probably like a series or two, which is why I do like the Rams. I took the 3.5 at -114. I just like the fact that the Rams want to see more from Stetson Bennett and especially Ty Simpson, their first round pick. Because think about it, like we could be in the second half, it could be Ty Simpson versus either Trey Lance or DJ Uiagalelei. Like, I'm going to like Ty Simpson plus the points if that's the matchup. Matthew Caldwell is QB4 for the Los Angeles Rams, but I think it's going to be more of Stetson Bennett and Ty Simpson versus Trey Lance and DJU. So I think the quarterback edge is on the Rams side, plus I'm getting the points. Make of it what you will with the home field advantage, because it'd be more Rams fans than Chargers fans there. But I pulled the trigger on L.A. at +3.5. I know you said you were leaning that way for tonight's game. Can I get you to get to the window and make a show bet for us here on VSiN Primetime?
2: Done. Let's go, Rams.
0: Let's do it.
2: Take the points.
0: The Ramily.
2: 3.5.
0: We're here.
2: Come on, let's get it in.
0: We are Ramily on a Thursday night. So 3.5 is our bet, a show bet on the Los Angeles Rams in their preseason finale, because like the Niners, 2 weeks away from week 1 in Australia, where I don't know, like there hasn't been a whole lot made about this, but I finally saw a tweet. I think it might've been PFT Mike Florio that was tweeting about it. Myles Garrett hasn't practiced in like 2 weeks. And maybe this is just load managing and like, hey, like, you know, they want to be cautious, but at some point starting next week, once we're done with the preseason, let's get back out there on the field before, like, you know, for Myles Garrett. Like, I know he can probably just go out there sight unseen. He's the best defensive player in the league as long as he's in somewhat of shape. And I mean, he's Myles Garrett. He's probably in game shape at all times, but it's just something to monitor as we're now 2 weeks out from that week one regular season opener for the Rams.
2: And not exactly the cushiest schedule for the Rams to start. There's a lot of travel, some short weeks, some primetime games, some good opponents. So if you like the Rams, man, it's hard to convince me. As good as they are, it's hard to convince me there's value on them right now. Maybe you let them get off to kind of a mediocre start and you jump in week four, week five. And it's interesting, Femi, they don't play the Seahawks until week 16 and week 18. So I think it's on Christmas and then maybe the end of the season, January 10th. So those games against Seattle, which are going to be highly anticipated, you're going to have to wait a while before you see those.
0: Oh yeah. That's going to be, we think at least the games that decide the NFC West and maybe even the NFC number one seed. Now, of course, because it's scheduled that way, like one of those teams will have injuries and be way out of it. And it's like, oh, remember these games we're all looking forward to? Like, they actually don't really mean a whole lot. That tends to be how things go in the National Football League on a year-to-year basis, which I do want to get into because a lot of times, and we can get into this a little bit later on when we have some more time, a lot of times people talk about the team that goes from worst to first because it happens damn near every year. But you go back far enough, there's a lot of first to worst as well in the National Football League. Team wins the division. Next year, they end up finishing in last place. We can get into those markets because you can bet those situations at DraftKings. Where does the value lie? We will tackle that a little later in the program. But to update you guys on some other scores from around Major League Baseball while we have some time, we are scoreless in the Bronx between the Astros and the Yankees as they wrap up that series in the bottom of the second. The Royals have a 2-0 lead in the top of the second against the Toronto Blue Jays. They also have a man on first as well in that contest. And then the Brewers have a 4-0 lead on the Mets. Jackson Churio, a player who I bet hit a home run on Tuesday. He did not do it Tuesday night. He did it on Thursday night. Unfortunately, I did not bet him tonight. So Jackson Churio hits a home run. A guy that I did bet is not in the starting lineup. So no need to give that one out. Hopefully he doesn't play, and I lose my bet on that one. So hopefully Christian Yelich
2: should void, no?
0: I believe if he does not enter the game, it voids. Some sports books is different because like maybe it's
2: yeah.
0: Well, the DH will be the guy that you take on. But I believe as long as he is not subbed in, I'll be fine. So just take the night off, Christian, just to be safe. Just take the night off.
2: Some if you don't start, no action.
0: I'll have to look during the break to see if that's the case.
2: Yeah.
0: But I know I've ran into this situation in the past with some of these long shot home run guys. He was plus 850. He's not in the lineup, so we'll see how that one unfolds. But we'll be back with more VSiN Primetime on the other side of the break.
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5: I know you want him around for content, but I just...
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7: He ought to be one of the cuts.
5: Because you have to. I'm guessing LaFleur made his comments because he's like, hey, we knew we were going to change philosophies on defense with the cornerbacks. They got to get more physical. And I'm going to guess they gave him some time in camp to prove he's going to be more physical. And all we're hearing is kind of the same old quotes that he's getting torched in practice. And, well, we saw it in Pittsburgh. The tackling ability, even though he ran off the stats, he's a pretty accomplished tackler. It's showing up that it ain't there.
23: The Bullpen with PJ and Nick, 11 till noon on The Score. This is a Wisconsin Sports Zone update.
24: Well, Packers running back Josh Jacobs has been charged with a pair of misdemeanors stemming from an incident that led to his arrest in May. The Brown County District Attorney's Office filed charges today of battery and criminal damage to property against the 28-year-old. He's due in court November 17th. He was initially arrested on 5 charges, including felony strangulation. The NFL says it's continuing to monitor the situation. Meanwhile, the team reportedly added a veteran tight end to their roster. Jonnu Smith going to be joining after spending last year with Pittsburgh, caught 38 passes, a couple of touchdowns. He was a Pro Bowler with Miami the year before, joins a group that is led by Tucker Kraft. He's coming off a torn ACL, but took a big step yesterday when taking part in the joint practice with the Cardinals. It included him taking some hits and holding on for a touchdown.
25: I needed some contact like that to wake up the nervous system, get me ready for week one.
24: It was also pretty helpful mentally.
25: No worries. I mean, while I'm out there competing, I'm trying to have a plan for each step I take just to clean up my footwork and my fundamentals. When I'm out there, though, you know, running routes, that's really what you're asking. I'm not thinking about it. All I'm thinking about is running as fast as I can and getting open.
24: Maybe the Packers and Cardinals tomorrow night in the final preseason game at Lambeau Field.
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24: Well, the Brewers and Mets are closing out their series tonight in New York. Milwaukee looking to take 2 of 3 after winning last night's matchup. After tonight, they'll head back home to face the Rangers in a series starting tomorrow night at American Family Field. With this Wisconsin Sports Zone Network update, I'm Zach Kyle Pritt.
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0: Well, the mystery continues here in Las Vegas. Welcome back. This is VSiN Primetime. Femi Bebfe, Will Hill here with you guys on a Thursday night as we're about 15 minutes away from kickoff between the 49ers and the Raiders in their final preseason game. This is the last dress rehearsal before we play for keeps in a couple of weeks. But I'm seeing this tweet right now from Levi Edwards, who is a digital reporter for the Raiders. Now, it's who knows? Because he tweeted, he says, all signs are pointing to Kirk Cousins getting a few reps against the 49ers tonight. And it's like a video of Cousins going through warmups, but Cousins did that last week as well. So I don't know how much we can take away from that. Cause it's like, oh, like he's out there warming up. Well, guess what? He did the same thing last week. And then he took off the shoulder pads, put on the ball cap, chewed some sunflower seeds and was watching Fernando Mendoza. So I don't know if we should read into that in terms of saying that like, hey, like, this is going to be Kirk Cousins. I'm looking at the betting market right now. I still see...
2: It's reacting.
0: I see 3.5.
2: The first half is moving.
0: So I see...
2: The first half's moving, though. The first half just went... As you started reading that tweet, Femi, minus 150 on the money line when you started, and we're up to minus 200 on the money line. The first half went from 2.5. It's all the way up to 3. So the first half's the one that's going. The full game's not really moving, but people are reacting based on the news. And hitting the first half. The first half has gone up quite a bit here in just like the last like literally 30, 60 seconds.
0: Do you think people know what's going on? Or do you think it's just like directionally, it's like, hey, like whether Cousins plays or not, they're likely to play Mendoza regardless. And like we'll at least get a decent quarterback on the Raiders as opposed to the Niners who are out there with, I mean, who are the Niners playing? I forgot who the Niners even have at their
2: Jim Drunken Miller. I'm not sure.
0: Honestly,
2: no, I'm not really sure.
0: Yeah, Jeff Garcia. Although he would be actually pretty good. But the Niners quarterback depth chart. Yeah. They have Mac Jones is QB2, but I don't think they're playing him. So I think it's either going to be Adrian Martinez or Curtis Rourke for the 49ers tonight. Both those guys like to play. So it's like, yeah, like you're going to have a quarterback advantage seemingly like pretty likely for the Raiders, regardless Cousins, out there on the field or not.
2: Yeah. And remember the quarterback, it's not just how Cousins he plays. What's Cousins worth? The quarterback is a proxy for like how they're going to treat the game. Cause you're not going to put the quarterback out there behind a backup offensive line. If you're playing the quarterback, even if it's for 6-9 snaps, you're playing the rest of the offense. So it's kind of a sign, Femi, that you're taking the game seriously. You're treating it seriously. You're going to play your other guys. So that's why you're seeing the market react here, especially to the Raiders here in the first half.
0: Yeah, so I'm going to do the old search on Twitter here in real time. I'll just search Kirk Cousins and see what people are saying. A lot of this is like the tweets that we saw moments ago from all the writers and the beat reporters who are in attendance over there at Allegiant Stadium. So like not a whole lot of new. I think the newest information that we have is from about like 20 minutes ago saying that Cousins is in pads taking snaps, but he did the same thing last week. So yeah, I think we're all just we'll be waiting on this one. Kickoff in about 11 minutes. At Allegiant Stadium, we'll see who Clint Kubiak decides to put out there as QB1 for this game in particular. I mean, he hasn't even told us who's going to be QB1 for the regular season. Like, he hasn't committed to Kirk Cousins, even though they've said as an organization, we would like for Fernando Mendoza to at least sit and wait and develop slowly behind Kirk Cousins. They've not officially said, Kirk Cousins, you are the week one starter when we host the Miami Dolphins. So that's what's happening right now with this Niners-Raiders game. We'll mention it. The betting market is reacting. The first half market on the money line as people are betting the Raiders. Full game, it's still 3.5 here at Circa where I sit and other places as well at DraftKings in the betting market. So 3.5. I don't, any interest on the Niners for you? Like, because sometimes we've seen the steam just be horrendous. Mm. So far in the preseason, yeah, the first few weeks. Like, hey, like, let's bet this out. And then the team all of a sudden loses out on that. Like, would you wait for the last second and say, hey, like, I'll grab 4.5 or something like that with San Francisco if we do indeed get out that far?
2: No, I mean, I know some, I mean, I've gotten texts here with some people that bet preseason. I know some of the people behind the team. You can tell me the team hasn't gotten there the first week or two. I mean, the last few years, though, the last 3, 4, 5 years, these are people that usually do pretty well betting the preseason. It's not necessarily steam I want to fade. And I would be careful of overreacting to a small sample size of the steam not getting home. These line moves are usually the correct moves.
0: Yeah, and we have seen favorites do pretty well in the final week of the preseason, too. Like the dogs usually bark early on, like week one, week two, Hall of Fame game or whatever. But then that final game, the favorites usually get home, and those sides typically are the right side. So the preseason, hey, it's always going to give us betting opportunities. Unfortunately, Will, we no longer have the betting opportunity of betting on the Pro Bowl as the NFL took that away from us.
2: Pour one out.
0: Hall of Famer Shannon Sharp, he said that NFL players should be, quote, embarrassed over the Pro Bowl's demise. Agree or disagree that this is a bad thing and a black eye on the current generation of NFL players?
2: I mean, I don't know. I haven't watched the Pro Bowl in a decade. It used to be, and it's funny, joke, the Pro Bowl used to be like the betting event of the year back in the early 2000s. You could never make the total high enough. They'd put it, you know, 59, 63. They'd score 100 points. It was just basically touch football, and it just got to a point where the over was never high enough. I don't know. What was the quote again? This is a black eye. It's not a black eye. That's been around for a while.
0: He said the players should be embarrassed.
2: Life will go on.
0: Is what he said.
2: I mean, I who said it again?
0: Shannon Sharp said it.
2: Unk. It was cool back in the day. They'd actually try. This goes for the NBA All-Star Game. MLB All-Star Game is still good. Like Peyton Manning's throwing to Jerry Rice, and they're tackling, and they're hitting. They're actually playing football. These guys make so much money now. If anyone gets hurt in these games, it's like, what are you doing? The same people criticizing, oh, you know, they're soft, no Pro Bowl. The same people would be criticizing these players if they got hurt in the preseason or, a Pro Bowl game. I'm fine with it. I don't have the energy to get mad about whether the Pro Bowl is played or not played. I saw the tweet yesterday, and I'm sure a lot of people had the same reaction. The Pro Bowl game will be going away for the first time in whatever. I I can't believe I thought it's been gone for like a decade. I can't remember the last time there was an actual game. I guess they've done like variations of the games, but I don't know. I've got I just don't have the energy to get worked up about it either way.
0: I think I want to say the last time they actually played a game was in Vegas. It might have been the year that the Super Bowl was in Vegas. They might have just done both of them. Like, that was the game like where Mac Jones had the long touchdown run and then is doing the gritty in the end zone. Like, that was an actual game. But ever since then, I feel like it's been like the flag football or the dodgeball or whatever they decide to do to kind of like get the guys to like at least engage with something that's not like playing football. Because like you, like any fan out there, like imagine like your team's best player like tears his Achilles in the Pro Bowl. Like, you would be going livid.
2: Right.
0: Yeah, you would be absolutely livid if that happened. So it's
2: do you remember Robert Edwards?
0: Oh, no, I do not. What happened with Robert Edwards? Did you get him? Did you get hurt?
2: Oh, 1999. He was drafted, I think, ahead of Randy Moss. So it was that had to be the 98 draft. But there was like a beach. You can Google this. We can look it up. The beach Pro Bowl games. I think it was like an all-rookie game, maybe rookies versus the sophomores. But Robert Edwards was a first-round pick, the same draft as Moss, I think Manning, he was picked pretty high. I want to say 15th pick overall, and he tore up his knee on a beach game. The game was not, I don't think, ever played again. He was never the same player, and it's kind of a cautionary tale. Now, look, you can get hurt in practice. I mean, you can get hurt doing anything. It's a lot of these are non-contact, but the optics of it, to your point, are certainly an issue.
0: Yeah, so it misses the 1999 season. So yeah, he ran for 1,100 yards, dislocated his left knee while playing in a Pro Bowl weekend event. And, wow. Like, that's just...
2: It's like a beach game or something.
0: Yeah, that's... I mean, like, I could not even imagine the outrage if that happened in 2026.
2: Oh, boy.
0: Like, insert all pro here or whatever, and it's like, this guy now is out for the whole season because of this Pro Bowl game, and we gotta get rid of it. And, yeah, it would be really bad. I did... tweet at our guy Mike Sando, because like he was making the push about the initial ballot Pro Bowlers, because like now the Pro Bowl, because like they're still gonna have the honor, they're just not gonna play the game. Like the Pro Bowl is gonna mean something now. Like, you know, like hey, like this person was a Pro Bowler, that legitimately will mean something, as opposed to like, hey, like Pro Bowl quarterback Shador Sanders or Pro Bowl quarterback Mac Jones, Pro Bowl quarterback Tyler Huntley, like Mitch Trubisky,
2: which it should.
0: Like, you know, like, but the Pro Bowl will now mean something. It is almost kind of like, okay, well, like, what's the difference between the Pro Bowl and the All Pro? Like, do we need both of them now? You know what I mean? Because it used to be like the All Pro meant something. The Pro Bowl was just for the bleeps and giggles for the guys that just wanted to participate. Now it's like, okay, like, we don't need both of them, but whatever, we'll have both of them. But yeah, no, I think it's gonna be fun, and like I'll see what the NFL does in terms of like if they retroactively take away Pro Bowl alternates from guys or whatever, because like these are legacy defining things that are gonna help make the case for guys to make the Hall of Fame when their playing careers are over.
2: And you might not realize this, Femi, but Matthew Stafford, first ballot Hall of Famer, has not made as many Pro Bowls as you might think.
0: I mean, my gosh. It's red meat to the wolves right there with that Matthew Stafford stuff. I tweeted at Mike Sando. I was like, how many does Stafford have? And he's like, three. The defense rests his case. Like, I'm sorry, man. As Shador made a Pro Bowl, you can only make three, and now you want to go to Canton? Get the hell out of here. But we don't need to rehash that. We'll talk some NFL futures betting as we kick off hour number two of VSiN Primetime.
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15: My name is DeMar Hamlin. I play for the Buffalo Bills, and I play safety. 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I've teamed up with the American Heart Association as a national ambassador to help create a nation of lifesavers, turning bystanders into lifesavers. Through CPR education and access to AEDs, nearly 3 out of 4 cardiac arrests that don't happen in hospitals happen in homes.

0: Uniting with receiver Tutu Atwell. They acquired him from the Miami Dolphins for running back Jarquez Hunter. Atwell played the past five seasons for the Rams before signing a one-year deal with the Dolphins in March. The ACC today became the latest conference to officially ban professional players from returning to college football. The ACC's resolution also applies to men's basketball and women's basketball.
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5: Lows dip down to about 59 tonight under partly cloudy skies. Winds out of the east around 5 miles per hour. Mainly sunny skies tomorrow. High temperatures reach up to 79. I'm meteorologist Paul Frombly with your weatherology forecast on 95.3 and 99.1 The Score. Right now, it's 78 degrees.
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7: Ah, the sweet sounds of summer. The warmer weather. The sizzle of brats on the grill. And the swift crack of a bat.
8: Terang, high, deep drive to center. Friedel back. Friedel turning. Friedel watching. Goodbye, we are tied.
7: Yeah, Brewers baseball is back, baby. 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
9: 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Femi Bebfe, Will Hill, hanging out with you guys here on this Thursday night. In for the fellas, Tim and Matt, making their way back from Hawaii. Must be nice. I mean, they had a nice little setup. Just, it's... Yes. Yes, I am jealous.
10: They did.
9: Yes, I am jealous that they got to go to Hawaii. But we're hanging out with you guys here on this Thursday. As always, VSiN.com/watch. 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
10: Breaking news, by the way.
9: Oh, do we have some breaking news? Go ahead and let us know.
10: Breaking news. A couple things. The New Mexico quarterback is out for the year, it seems like. So we can double check on that. Still under 8.5s out there. That is one. Hey, if you got some books that are slow to the punch, go bet the New Mexico under. Yeah. And you could probably just, even if you don't like the bet, you can probably get off it and buy back. But this is one. This is more through the texts. Stormy Bonantoni, the tweet from yesterday. I don't know if you saw this. Apparently everybody saw this.
9: Oh, yes.
10: It's in my For You page. How much did you make your first job? 5 million plus views now.
9: Hello.
10: On X. So Stormy is lighting it up there on the Twitter machine.
9: All right. Yeah. So I saw that Barrett Sports Media wrote an article because of Stormy's. I responded to her tweet late last night. Yeah. Just because I saw it so many times. I was like, okay, I'll chime in here. You know, because every 6 months or so, it feels like this kind of conversation pops up. You're like, okay, I'll chime in.
10: And right.
9: It's always good to just, I think, for young, aspiring media members to know what, like, the going rate is when you're about to join in and start this career and everything like that. But yeah, 5 million views. Shout out to Stormy. I did see, I don't know if you saw this one. You'll get a laugh about this. Our good buddy, Michael Lombardi, will get a laugh about that one this as well. Dan Orlovsky responded to Stormy's tweet. Saying that he had,
10: oh, I didn't see that.
9: Yeah, he said that he made $0 in his first job in media, and had to pay his way. I'm like, Dan, you played 13 years in the NFL, buddy. I don't think this is meant for you, dog. This is meant for you, man. This is meant for people that's like, hey, your first job out of school. Not like I don't see Tom Brady responding to Stormy's tweet saying, hey, my first job in media, I made $37.5 million. Yes. Dollars. I don't think that's what the sentiment was. So
10: no.
9: I did not send that to our buddy Lombo. But
10: it's not too late, though.
9: It's not too late.
10: We got a commercial coming up in 8 minutes. We could probably do that. We could get that taken care of.
9: It's not too late. But yeah, and of course, a lot of people roasting Dan Orlovsky's tweet because I think a lot of folks just said, you know what? Maybe sit this one out, man. maybe just sit this one out.
10: I didn't think you were going there. I thought you were going with the way you worded your tweet to start. Our buddy Dave Ross, and I brought this up, should have bet more podcast. Dave Ross was on. Dave Ross, in the last week or so, quote tweeted Charlize Theron.
9: I did see your tweet from your pod. I liked it.
10: A little bit of a thirst trap tweet. Dave responds. And then today, there's some news about Sydney Sweeney, what she will and will not show in future movies.
9: What?
10: And our boy Dave was right there, man.
9: Oh,
10: he was front of the line.
9: Dave.
10: First team reps, giving his thoughts on on Sam.
9: First team rep.